0: The family of a woman who went missing in Las Vegas more than a week ago reports getting disturbing messages on her phone.
1: 63-year-old Alyssa Goods was in Vegas visiting a friend who says she left to go to a nearby drugstore on August 8th and never came back. Goods' niece kept calling her aunt's cell phone. Days later, someone answered, hung up, and started texting, claiming to be Goods and asking for Bitcoin. The family says they've gotten nowhere with Las Vegas police.
2: Reaching out to the detective only for her to tell me my aunt wasn't a priority.
1: Las Vegas police telling our New York station that the case is an active missing persons investigation.
0: ABC's Faith Abube. Amazon says it plans to expand drone delivery to nearly 500 cities in the U.S. by the end of the year, a six-fold increase. NASA's called off a mission to save a sinking space telescope, meaning the Swift Observatory is doomed to burn up in the atmosphere. Scientists say a spacecraft launched to lift Swift into a higher orbit can't be controlled. Dave Packer, ABC News.
3: A shooting in West Seattle sends one man to the hospital this afternoon. More on that coming up. But first, here's Lori at the real-time traffic desk.
4: 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Seattle to Everett now in an hour and 44 minutes if you're in the express lanes. Bellevue to Everett, just under an hour at 55 minutes. And if you're heading to Federal Way, an hour, 5 minutes. Bellevue to Seattle right now, 520, is a 40-minute drive. That's 12 minutes longer than usual. Westbound 90, right before 405, we have a collision in the center lane, making your drive on 90 from Issaquah to Seattle, 23 minutes. Southbound I-5, pretty slow right now through DuPont. Northbound I-5 slows past Joint Base Lewis-McChord. And just seeing this, 527 northbound, a new collision right before 524. Download the Seattle Sports app. Stay in the know with the latest news, scores, and opinions about your favorite teams. I'm Lori, Cairo, real-time traffic.
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3: Good evening, I'm Nate Connors. Seattle police are investigating a shooting that happened this afternoon in southwest Seattle. James Lynch was on scene and has this report.
6: SPD says 911 calls started coming in just after 1 o'clock for shots fired near Rocks Hill Park on 29th Avenue Southwest. When officers arrived, they found a man in his 40s suffering from what they describe as multiple gunshot wounds.
7: He was transported to Harborview Medical Center in serious condition.
6: As for potential suspects, SPD Detective Shane Weatherford said this.
8: There is some suspect information that we can't share at this time, but we don't believe that there is an active threat to the public.
6: The Gun Violence Reduction Unit is handling the investigation. Anyone with information or pertinent home surveillance video should call Seattle Police or 911. James Lynch, Cairo News Radio.
3: The NTSB has released a preliminary report on last month's Kenmore Air floatplane crash near Susha Island.
9: The agency says the pilot reported bad weather on July 23rd on the way from Seattle to Roche Harbor and said he planned to land and wait for conditions to improve. Witness video shows the plane's left wing hit the water on landing before it struck some rocks and caught fire. All 11 people on board that plane got out and survived. The pilot and two passengers, though, were hurt. Frank Lindsay, Cairo News Radio.
3: Kenmore Air tells the Seattle Times it is reviewing the report and will continue to cooperate with the NTSB. Well, the World Cup hiring boom helped push Washington's unemployment rate down last month from 5.2 to 5.0%.
10: This is noteworthy because this is the first time we've seen the unemployment rate drop since 2024.
3: Annalise Vance Sherman with the Washington Employment Security Department says leisure and hospitality alone gained nearly 11,000 jobs over 3 months, most of them in restaurants serving World Cup crowds. A new pickleball hub is opening in Seattle's Inner Bay neighborhood. Storm majority owner Jenny Gilder is behind Pickle at the Palms. She tells Fox 13 that this facility offers more than just courts.
11: When we were thinking about this place, we tried to figure out what kind of social spaces can we create that are welcoming also, not just the courts. It's a very important part of pickleball.
3: The new facility provides 20 courts, a sports lounge, a loft lounge, and concessions. Coaching lessons and tournaments will also be offered. Pickle at the Palms opens August 24th. And now check in your Cairo News weather. We're reaching 480 this afternoon. Thursday, the same after a brief bout with morning clouds. High clouds start to roll in Friday with a high still around 80. Saturday, though, stormy at times with isolated thunderstorms and 71 for the afternoon high. Sunday will rebound upper 70s. Clear skies in 79 in downtown Seattle. I'm Nate Connors, Cairo News Radio.
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13: Welcome back to the John Curley Show. I am Angela Poe Russell, along with the Jim Dever. Are you liking that, the Jim Dever?
14: Yeah, I like that. That's
13: I think after 30 years in the industry here, you deserve to be to have that.
14: I see. Yeah,
13: in front of your name. I think so.
14: You think I'm old?
13: No, I think you're seasoned.
14: Oh, I like that.
13: Yeah, but I think you're perfect for going to pickle at the Palms.
14: I want to pickle at the Palms.
13: That is a wild name. I love it, though. I'm here for pickleball. Okay, 6 minutes after the hour, text us on the Muckleshoot Casino line, 888-973-5476. We are going to get into a hot button topic right now. It's the roads. It's traffic. And we have, joining us today, Councilman, Seattle City Councilman Rob Sacca, who today laid out a new plan for safer streets, or at least the outlines, concepts of a plan. Good afternoon. Thank you so much for being with us, Councilmember Sacca.
15: Good afternoon. Honored to be here today. Thank you for inviting me.
13: Okay. Before we jump into hearing more of your vision, we just want to know, is something else going to be done about this no turn on red? Like, can we get a green arrow when we go to turn right?
15: Yeah.
13: I don't know if you've heard the back. I don't know if you've heard, like, we had this debate
14: there
13: yesterday.
14: There was a lot of back and forth about no right turn on red yesterday on this show. And I tried, this is the thing, council member Rob Sacca. I tried to be the voice of reason here in the studio and said there are reasons for no right on red, and that's to protect pedestrians. Like, love to hear your take.
15: Yeah, so at a high level, I'll just I understand there's some brouhaha about no turn on red signals. I'll just say quickly that I am not a traffic engineer. I happen to be a lawyer, non-practicing lawyer these days. But one of the credentials I do not have behind my name is engineer or traffic engineer. So a lot of that is expertise. That in this case, the Seattle Department of Transportation has and executes based off of national best practices, and which is a good segue into my proposed legislation, actually.
13: Yeah, so I want to ask you about, let me just say this, and then I'll go to that. So, yeah, because Jim was pointing out that it has reduced deaths when you do the no right turn on red. The thing that's happening is that, okay, we don't turn on red, then all of a sudden the pedestrian, you know, we get the green light, but then pedestrians are walking.
14: See, so now you're asking him traffic engineer questions.
13: I'm just telling him.
14: And he's just a lawyer, a non-practicing lawyer. Now,
13: no,
14: come on.
13: No, I'm just putting in our bid for what we're, so we're just asking for the arrow. But yeah. Listen, so today you proposed the Seattle Safer Streets Act, SAFER standing for safe, accountable, flexible, equitable, and responsive. So can you lay out for us a little bit of your vision, what you hope to see changing?
15: Absolutely. So simply put, there's too many people dying on our roads in the city. About 10 plus years ago, our city signed on to a very ambitious goal to eliminate all traffic deaths and serious injuries on our roads in Seattle by the year 2030. It's called the Vision Zero Principle. For me personally, this predated my time on council. I'm not into signing up for lofty, ambitious goals without putting any accountability behind it. And so recognizing that we've made some solid initial progress toward making our streets safer in Seattle, also recognizing that there's more work to do. So this comprehensive piece of legislation, it actually is a three-part legislative package of comprehensive legislation to help keep people safer on our streets and better position our city to make stronger, more urgent progress on our Vision Zero goals, is intended to do exactly that, because too many people are dying, too many people are suffering serious injuries, particularly when we talk about some of our most vulnerable users, those pedestrians, people biking, people on scooters, et cetera.
13: Yeah, wheelchairs. So, yeah, trying to cross. Yep.
15: Wheelchairs, all the above, some of our most vulnerable.
14: I think we all. Go ahead.
15: No. And that's this legislation seeks to do five things at a very high level. Make safety part of the system. Two, require proven safety measures and countermeasures. There's literally a playbook of national best practices and countermeasures to improve engineering countermeasures to improve safety. I've seen it. By the way, there's no turn on red signal. That's one of them. Uh-huh. Along with leading pedestrian intervals, giving pedestrians a head start, you know, at crosswalks before allowing cars to turn, et cetera.
14: Right.
15: There's a whole list of things. Plus, we also want to protect the most vulnerable users using the city's contracting power, for example, by requiring contractors doing municipal work to have truck side guards installed on the side of their vehicles. Fourth, we want to empower our engineers at SDOT and the director at SDOT to do more, to make more urgent action. So part of that, we're expanding their authority. A few years ago, we passed some public safety bills, particularly a chronic public nuisance bill to give the police chief greater powers in certain instances. Right before that, we passed a bill to address problem, fire hazards and vacant building legislation to give the fire chief and fire marshal greater power to take certain action in certain instances. So we're doing essentially a corollary here with this proposed legislation. Want to give the chief traffic engineer greater power. Fifth and finally, once a crash occurs, we want to have a better response from the city to exploring the site conditions and making necessary and appropriate remediations of the site to prevent further tragedy.
14: Okay, this is great. I mean, all of these sound, we all want safer streets in our city. It's a huge bag of goods here, and I'm wondering, how do you prioritize that? What do we see? What will we see first from this effort?
15: Yeah,
14: what will change as we move through, as we flow through the city? What are we going to notice right away that looks different?
15: Yeah, so the benefit of some of this is existing policies and administrative policies that the department does or plans to do anyway. So, for example, one element I mentioned is a more rapid post-fatality crash response. Part of my legislation codifies the existing department policy that they just recently stood up and studied. I think the effective date on that is May 26th, so 2 months ago, a little over 2 months ago now. So that is work already that the department can commit to doing today, but I don't think I've extensively examined that policy. I also don't think it's quite where we need to be in terms of achieving these ambitious goals, making more prompt, immediate, rapid site repairs post-fatality. And so it puts us on a path, within the next year to ultimately have a 72-hour response standard. But the department's going to do the work. We're going to be thoughtful about this. We're going to be measured about this. Mm-hmm. This legislation directs the department to do the work to identify resources, personnel, and what more it could take or would require to allow us to have a more rapid, response standard post-fatality. Ideally, again, in the line of 72-hour standard.
13: Yeah. Councilmember Saka, one thing I love about doing radio is that we get texts from listeners in real time, and we love engaging. And so someone sent a question related to the fact that we have scooters on the road and e-bikes, and they said that they observed a scooter run a red light and run into a bus yesterday. How are we going to start holding, or is he going to start holding bicyclists and scooter rides also responsible for their behavior?
15: Yeah, so this legislation seeks to protect our most vulnerable users of the road. Well, starting with the most vulnerable users of the road, so people we talked about earlier. In fact, it codifies a specific mobility term that refers to vulnerable users, people walking, rolling, biking, scooting, accessing transit, whatever it is. And one of the features of this comprehensive three-piece package of legislation is it actually codifies what's called our safe systems approach. It's a federal approach that includes proven safety countermeasures. One central tenet of the safe systems approach is shared responsibility.
14: Okay.
15: Responsibility is all of ours, to improve traffic safety. It's not just the engineers that fit and you know, make these road design decisions within any department, take right. PSDOT or WashDOT, for example. It's all of our collective responsibility to address traffic safety.
13: Well, here's what, can I just say one thing? Yeah, here's what I hope. I hope that when you all are developed, because you're going to lay out more details this week, and I'm assuming this would have to have a vote of the entire council. Is that correct?
15: Correct.
13: Okay, so that would have to happen. I hope that in consideration of this, you will, yes, consider the perspective of your engineers, but make sure that you actually hear from people who drive as well, because there are a lot of people in our text line that they say, you know, other cities, there's a time when the pedestrians go and there's a time when the drivers go. And right now we have a situation where if we can't turn on red and then on green, we have pedestrians walking, then it creates this big backup of cars. Cars are idling. And so a lot of folks are just like we get it. We want to reduce. We want to protect our most vulnerable. We want to do that. And drivers also need a turn to turn. Does that make sense? So I think I would just say that's, you know, what I'm hearing from the text line is that people are like, hey, can you consider, you know, folks who use them all the time.
14: I think you're right, Angela. And Angela was kind of expressing the same thing I was thinking, which is you have a lot of grumpy drivers you're going to have to convince that this is the way to go. And, I certainly wish you all the luck, because I think our streets need to be shared more equitably.
13: Absolutely. 100%. And so I'm glad you're doing this. Right. Yeah. Is there anything else you want people to know?
15: No, Hoboken, New Jersey has gone through a number of years where they have experienced zero or serious injuries or fatalities on the roads. It is possible. And I'm mindful, folks, of people like Merity Bonadia, who was tragically killed while riding her bike in West Seattle in June of this year. A few weeks before her, preceded her in death, was Christian Salyer in a different part of the city. And also in West Seattle, Steve Holzman, who was killed while riding his bike in West Seattle in December 2023. There's some pedestrians in South Park, another part of the city that I represent. Pedestrians are some of the biggest victims when we talk about deaths here. But we want to help. Part of this legislation is we want to help everybody. We want to make sure everyone is safe wherever you're going as part of your daily journey or mobility experience and how you interact with our transportation infrastructure. We want you to get there safely. So that's what this legislation is intended to do and better position us to achieve these ambitious goals, because it has the power of durable law, because administrative policies change. We all know that people elected leaders change, but enshrining it in law and doing so now better positions us to deliver on these commitments and make stronger repairs and upgrades in a more durable manner.
14: Okay. Well, you have a lot of interests you're going to be balancing. I wish you and Seattle City Council all the best in that effort, because it's not going to be easy. We understand that.
13: No, thank you so much for coming on the show.
15: My pleasure. Thank you again for your curiosity. And I got to go back and listen to the debate about the no turn on red. But rest assured, this legislation is intended to protect everyone on our streets, starting with our most vulnerable. I'm mindful of all those concerns as well.
14: Okay, Seattle City Council Member Rob Sokka. Just remember when you listen to that debate that I was the reasonable voice you were listening to.
13: I just had to get that one in. That. Come on.
15: I appreciate that.
13: All right, you take care.
16: All right, thank you.
15: Awesome. Thank you. Bye now.
14: Fantastic. Something to think about, huh?
13: Yeah.
14: A lot to think about,
13: it is
14: actually.
13: A lot. I think it's like, how do you want safety number one, and you want to keep people moving.
14: Yeah.
13: And because that's, so that it's balancing all of it.
14: Well,
13: so.
14: I think it's good that we put legislative teeth behind whatever effort's going to happen here. There's so much talk around the traffic issues. And like when he mentioned those people who were traffic victims, it's heartbreaking and it's dangerous. I remember I used to ride my bike to work every day. The day I stopped was the day there was a fatality across the street from the office. Mm-hmm. Somebody riding the exact same bike route that I had ridden every day. And I just thought, phew, I didn't know that person, but I knew that person. I knew that what it's like to be out there and feel like you're hunted sometimes in traffic.
13: And sometimes, like, the things that they create to make it to that they think is helping the cyclist, it's like if you don't consider multiple perspectives and the things that could go wrong, it makes it unsafe for it can make it more unsafe for the people you're trying to protect.
14: Yeah.
13: And so anyway, but listen, you were really excited about this one story out of Thurston County.
14: Oh yeah.
13: And this is basically Thurston County's getting a dog that can sniff out electronics.
14: Thurston County's getting a very nosy dog.
13: I did not know this existed, and I'm really excited about it.
14: Yeah, they're obtaining their first electronic storage detection canine later this fall. This is a dog that can smell electronics. I mean, it sounds fantastic.

0: later this fall. This is a dog that can smell electronics. I mean, it sounds fanciful, but it's actually been in practice for quite a while. In fact, Seattle, King County, Yakima, Vancouver, Washington all have dogs like this. And the reason these dogs are necessary is because a lot of crimes now occur digitally. They occur and to be very specific, and this is a real downer, but a lot of the child pornography,
1: child abuse, right? Yeah.
0: And child abuse, the evidence is stored electronically. And so, you know, some people think they're getting away with something by taking a thumb drive and, you know, tucking it under their floorboard or something. These dogs can sniff it out. And I've seen them. I was with the FBI a few years ago. I didn't work for the FBI, obviously.
1: Yeah, I'm like, how are you with them?
0: I would not have passed the screening process on that one. But they were training a dog, and it was so interesting to see how they train them. They actually hide electronics, and they give them treats when they can find them. They start out by putting it right in front of their face and giving them a treat, let them sniff it a little more, give them a treat. The dog doesn't have to do anything, and then they gradually take it farther and farther away from them. The dogs always find it.
2: I feel like unless they're searching a log cabin in the middle of the woods somewhere, these dogs are going to be just overwhelmed and inundated with electronics because you're surrounded.
1: In this case, they said when they go to suspects, let's say they have a warrant for a suspect in a child pornography case, that this canine can pinpoint a hidden USB drive in minutes.
2: That's crazy. Yeah.
1: So it enables them to really, like, instead of searching a whole home, they can just go there. In fact, it's so effective that a nonprofit, Defenders for Children, is paying for this dog. So I think this is fantastic.
0: They're extremely effective.
1: Get the people doing this. It's gotten out of hand how many people are committing this kind of crime and hurting children. Yeah. And so I'm so glad we have this, like, technology that involves dogs.
0: It's a great way to take our bite out of crime.
1: All right.
0: Yeah.
1: I love you, Jim. And that is all. Well, that's not all, because we're going to check on the roads now with Lori.
3: 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Seattle to Everett now just 49 minutes, and Bellevue to Everett 48. If you're headed from Bellevue to Federal Way, that's still an hour, 4 minutes. And Bellevue to Seattle on 520 is up to 32 minutes, and I-90 is up to 37-minute commute. Southbound I-5, pretty slow through 5, Federal Way to Tacoma, a 26-minute drive. A pretty big struggle, 167 from Renton all the way into Puyallup. And a collision northbound on 527. It's right before 524. Big slowdown on 16 westbound from the west end of the bridge through Gig Harbor, eastbound as you approach I-5. 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I'm Lori, Cairo, real-time traffic.
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11: Good evening, I'm Nate Connors. Three firefighters and a civilian were hurt in Bellevue today at an office building fire. The Seattle Times reports the roof of the building near Northeast 8th and 148th Avenue Northeast collapsed. The firefighters had to go to the hospital with injuries including heat exposure, a cut from broken glass, and a back injury. The civilian, whose hand was burned, did not go to the hospital. No word yet how that fire started. A judge will decide later this month whether the effort to recall Seattle Mayor Katie Wilson can move forward. The latest from Cairo News Radio's Tim Hole.
12: The hearing is set for Monday, August 31st in King County Court. Petitioner Belinda Jacobson says she and her husband filed the paperwork because they've lost confidence in Wilson's handling of public safety.
13: I've been thinking about this for a while, but the icing on the cake, so to speak, was when she did a forced resignation of Chief Barnes, and that did it.
12: After the hearing, the judge will decide whether the allegations legally qualify for a recall. If the petition moves forward, supporters would need roughly 70,000 valid signatures to get a recall election on the ballot. Wilson's office has said the recall effort does not appear to have merit. Tim Hole, Cairo News Radio.
11: A woman is recovering after being chased by a bear in Whatcom County over the weekend. She was hiking with her dog late Saturday morning when the bear charged at her. Luckily, she wasn't bitten. Janie Ropel was riding her horse nearby and later found the hiker. hiker and her husband. Ropel tells Cairo 7 TV.
14: She was all cut up, and we were like, well, are you okay? And she said she was just startled, and we said, well, what happened? She said that the bear was coming up the hill, up the brush, and she was running down the mountain, down the service road, and it crossed paths with her.
11: Washington Fish and Wildlife says there haven't been any other reports of bear activity, but officers will keep an eye on that area. State Farm is cutting $5 billion in checks to auto insurance customers. According to the News Tribune, it's the largest dividend in the company's 100-year history. If you had a State Farm policy last year, you could get about $100 back per vehicle. State Farm is the biggest car insurer in Washington and 28 other states. Payments are already going out in waves. Tacoma Soundview Little League opened the Little League World Series with a 2-0 extra inning win over Phenix City, Alabama today in Williamsport, Pennsylvania. According to the Seattle Times, Kaysen Workman delivered a go-ahead single in the seventh inning that drove in both runs. Soundview plays a Texas team on Friday. And at 5:32, let's head over to the real-time traffic desk where we say hello to Lori.
15: Hello. 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Horton. An hour, 8 minutes if you're heading from Linwood to Seattle. That's 28 minutes longer than usual. Bellevue to Everett right now, 48 minutes to Federal Way, an hour and 4 minutes. If you're heading across Lake Bridges westbound, you're going to see some slowing. 520, 32 minutes. I-90, 37 minutes. I'm seeing still a slowdown southbound I-5 through Fife, Tacoma. Federal Way to Tacoma, 26 minutes. 167 struggling now from Kent to Puyallup, and I'm seeing pretty heavy traffic on State Route 16 as you approach I-5 eastbound and westbound from about the west end of the bridge all the way into Gig Harbor. Looking for the best deal on a new home? 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I'm Lori, Cairo, real-time traffic.
11: Thank you, Lori. Our nice summer trend continues. Mostly sunny conditions and highs near 80 through Friday. Saturday, though, big changes are headed our way with isolated thunderstorms and a high only reaching 71. Sunday, those showers fade away early, and we should have partly sunny afternoon with highs in the upper 70s. Overnight lows right around 60. Blue sky and 81 in downtown Seattle. I'm Nate Connors, Cairo News Radio.
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16: All right, you're tuned to the John Curley Show. I'm not John Curley. I'm Jim Dever sitting in for John Curley along with my friend Angela Poe Russell. This hour brought to you by Wilcox Family Farms. I'm sorry?
17: Mom.
16: Yeah, Wilcox Family Farm eggs. To be specific.
18: Nice. We don't have to come up with a recipe?
19: Nah.
18: No.
16: Okay. I eat them every day. You want to know my egg recipe, though? Milliken eggs. Our next-door neighbors were named the Millikens, and they would hard-boil eggs. Then you take them out of their shell while they're still hot enough to burn your fingers. Ow, ow, ow. And then you drop some butter, some salt, some pepper on it. You chop it all up, and you eat it just like that. We called them Milliken eggs because our next-door neighbors ate them like that. Exactly. Exactly. So there you go. Nobody's ever eaten eggs like that before. Okay, Angela, what kind of car do you drive?
18: I'll have to answer that.
16: Okay,
18: no, I'll say it. I have a Lexus.
16: Oh, my God. Oh, rich woman in the house alert.
18: This ain't Texas. I drive a Lexus.
16: There you go.
18: No.
16: Actually, that's a good answer because there's a new study out, and it says what the car brand you drive says about you and how bad a driver you are.
18: Okay.
16: So I'm giving away a little of it by saying Lexus is not in the top three.
18: What kind of car do you drive?
16: It depends.
18: We have more than one. Okay. Okay.
16: I'll either drive my wife's car, which is a Cadillac.
19: Oh, my.
16: I know. Or I drive this beat up Acura that she lets me drive.
18: Okay. All right.
16: It's
19: beat up, sure.
16: Yeah, it's totally. Well, I beat it up, so it's my fault, but it is a little beat up, and it's 11 years old. And it's,
18: I love it.
16: But it's an Acura, so it's doing okay. Okay. It's a nice
18: holds
16: car.
18: Up. Yep.
16: Yeah, it's doing all right. So, what do you think the top three car brands are that indicate the worst drivers? This is insurance data that was used to figure this out.
18: Oh, man, this is tough. Okay, I'm going to say like Ford, Toyota.
16: Not correct.
18: No?
16: No.
15: Okay.
16: All right. We're not going to do this all day.
15: Let me think. It's not Tesla. Even close.
16: Coming in at number three.
15: What, Joe, do you have a guess?
19: You saw the article,
15: so you know.
17: I have a guess.
15: Okay.
17: Nissan.
16: No. Okay, this game sucks.
19: Yeah, I thought this was obvious.
15: Hyundai.
16: I will say that is farther down the list. It is one of them.
15: Kia?
16: Oh my gosh, you guys are awful. It's so obvious, isn't it?
19: Yeah, who never uses their blinker?
16: Let's jump to number one, okay? Because I thought this was so obvious.
19: Me too.
16: Number one. In position number one of worst drivers, BMW. That's right. Yeah. BMW drivers are the worst drivers in the country. BMW drivers recorded 44.9 incidents, including crashes, DUIs, speeding violations, and other citations per 1,000 drivers, or 4.49%, by far the highest rate nationwide. Yeah. Congratulations, BMW drivers. Now get the hell off the road.
15: So why? I mean, you gave us the data, like what they do, but why BMW drivers?
16: I don't know. Well, I'm not putting any subjectivity on this. This is objective.
15: Expensive cars, I would imagine, right? Yeah. They're expensive, but well-made.
16: They're also well-made and very safe. And I think sometimes people feel a sense of security, like nothing's going to hurt me. It's like they're in a bumper car ride at the amusement park. They just bump into whatever they want.
15: Okay.
16: And all right. Do you want to know what the other two are?
15: Let's
16: rounding out the top
15: two.
16: Three. Number two, Ram. Which is a truck brand. It used to be part of Dodge.
15: Someone guessed it. Someone said Dodge.
16: Yeah, yeah. The Dodge Ram. It's no longer Dodge. It's still whatever. Stellantis. Is that what it's called? Ram is it's closely following a BMW at 44.7 incidents per 1,000 drivers. I know those numbers mean nothing to you, but they make me sound like I have credibility. So I'm going to use them anyway. It's an old journalism trick.
15: You sound deep. Yeah, you sound deep.
16: That's right. And in third position was last year's number one. Mm. So showing a little bit better behavior this year, the drivers of Tesla.
15: Oh, my goodness. I started to say that. And then I said, oh, but they're going to say, like, with all their electronic and blah, blah, blah. Okay. See, this is why you listen to your first mind.
16: Exactly.
15: Okay. I'm still traumatized from third grade when I was in a math competition.
16: Right.
15: And it was me against Stephen Lowry.
16: Oh, I hate that guy.
15: And I finished first.
16: Uh-huh.
15: The teacher looked at me like I was crazy. So I turned around and changed my answer. And come to find out, I was right the first time and I lost.
16: Always go with the
15: gut.
16: And
15: so this from, because I started to say Tesla and then I thought, nah.
16: You would have been right and you would have won the prize, which is that last half remaining snickerdoodle that you gave me for my birthday.
15: So Tesla's getting better. They've gone from one to three.
16: Yeah, I'll quickly name a few of the others on the list. Volkswagen, Mazda, BMW, we already mentioned that. Lexus is on the list. I didn't realize that. Huh. Infiniti, Hyundai. And as Lori said, and Toyota also ranked relatively high, but nothing like those BMW drivers.
15: What does it psychologically mean that I'm actually devastated I didn't guess one of the top three, as if we're on a game show and I'm going to win money?
16: Life is a game show to you. Life is a game show. Yeah, you need to win everything. It's kind of scary. I don't want to speak for the entire crew, but we're a little scared. Just a little.
15: Because I'm mad. Like, I thought Tesla.
16: You know what I wish this list included, and it doesn't, is which car drivers are at the safe end of things.
19: Exactly. We're always focused on the negative.
16: Yeah, don't focus on the negative. What would be the safest car, you think? Probably a car that you're afraid to get hit in.
15: A Subaru. A minivan.
16: You know what?
15: Toyota minivan. Subaru, because people tend to get, like, they're trying to be
16: Toyota
15: safe and have their family.
16: Toyota is on the list. I don't know, but they don't break it down by model of car. I would say a Subaru. Yeah, I don't see that on the list. Oh, actually, I did. If I delve deeper into the data, I did see a little something. So let's see where Subaru.
15: Devers Deep Data.
16: Here we go. Devers Deep nice. Data. I can't find it now. There was a mention of Subaru, I think maybe among drunk drivers. Not sure. What does the car say about the person, though, other than just how good or bad a driver they are? Have you noticed certain cars are latched onto certain types of people?
15: Okay, y'all want me to keep it a buck? Uh-huh. So I used to have a minivan.
16: Uh-huh.
15: And I thought, I mean, it was the coolest thing ever. I mean, all of the little amenities I had,
16: sure.
15: Place to hang your groceries,
18: all this other stuff. And then once I got a divorce, I didn't tie it together at the time. It's like, you know, this minivan.
16: Yeah.
18: I got rid of that.
16: You were going through something.
18: I needed to look cuter. This is so, like, I wasn't making the connection, but I think afterwards I just felt like, I don't know. Yeah. I just, the minivan. So I do think there's, if you have a minivan, something.
16: What did you try on for yourself after that minivan?
18: I got a Toyota Highlander.
16: Oh, nice.
18: And I kept that baby for 12 years.
16: And you sported it around.
18: It had seven seats. It was cool. It was dark gray. Sexy.
16: Yeah. Yeah. Okay. I've never been a person who cared that much about what kind of car I had. I'm the get from point A to point B, don't cost me a lot of money kind of person.
19: Minivan does scream married, though. So if you're single, it probably, you know.
16: That's true.
18: Like, eh. Yeah. Just, and I think there's also something about as we start to get older. I feel embarrassed, but you start to get older and you just don't want to like look the stereotype.
16: I know what you mean.
18: You know what I mean? Like,
16: I would like to get a really cool car right now, but then that becomes a stereotype too. Like the dude in his 60s who's driving the really, I remember seeing Johnny Carson all the time tooling around in his Corvettes. And I thought, oh, those are, they were really nice Corvettes too, really good cars. But I thought, I don't know. He looks like he's trying a little too hard.
18: But you know what I think it is now that I'm older? I think it's less trying to try hard and more about, you know what? For a lot of these people, they put all their money into their kids and their kids are finally gone.
16: Yeah, and now
18: they're like, I can buy something for me for a change.
16: Exactly. That's kind of the way I'm feeling. On the other hand, it's like, I don't know. I don't want people to think I'm going through some stuff. I'm just going to keep driving an old crappy car.
18: All right. Meanwhile, I'm going to put a request for like a Cadillac song just to kind of ride you on out of here. Okay. I don't know. How many Cadillacs are on the road? I don't know. But enjoy the conversation. Let's check in with Lori.
15: 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We're still seeing some pretty heavy traffic as you head across the lake bridges, Bellevue to Seattle on 520, 32 minutes, I-90, 37. Both directions of 18 between I-5 and 167, pretty solid. 167, look out for a stall at 62nd Avenue. And we're still seeing a big slowdown westbound 16, from the west end of the bridge into Gig Harbor, a little bit of eastbound slowing through Gig Harbor and then approaching I-5. 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I'm Lori, Cairo Real-Time Traffic.
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18: We are back. Thank you so much for being with us on the John Curley Show. Love getting all of your text messages.
16: Yes.
18: During this time.
16: Love it.
18: And it's been wonderful celebrating your birthday.
16: Thank you so much, Angela. That was quite a surprise. I definitely don't go around advertising when it's my birthday.
18: Yeah. Daniel in Tacoma said, hey, it's my birthday too. Happy birthday, Hello. Jim.
33: My wife has happy a role in our family.
34: Oh, boy.
33: On somebody's birthday, sing happy birthday. You ready? Oh, happy birthday
16: Are we doing
33: you.
16: It to Daniel?
35: Happy birthday to you. Happy birthday, dear
16: Daniel and me.
33: Happy birthday.
16: Okay.
33: To
16: okay, Joe.
18: That's happened
16: okay, Joe.
18: Before. Oh my gosh. Oh,
16: Tina in the 425 says happy birthday to me. Groove on with your matcha. Oh, I have been. Believe me. Party in your birthday suit like Curly does. Okay. That's where we might draw the line.
18: John in Lake Taps, bring Dever on full time. He is the kinder and gentler Curly, especially on the matcha.
16: You know, I know Curly pretty well. He is surprisingly kind and gentle, but you have to get him alone in a room somewhere and then
18: make him do something shameful
16: and he'll John in the 573 says, happy birthday, Jim. Thank you.
18: Steve in downtown Seattle. Jim Dever and Angela Poe Russell. Fantastic. Love you both. Thank you, Steve.
16: That's very nice. Rob Saka stopped by and we talked about safer streets. Skagit Thaddeus says we should try to act like a lot of other intelligent cities and give pedestrians in urban areas their own light. So no matter which way you're walking, crossing the street, it's wide open in every direction, diagonally. Then if you're making a right turn on and on, I don't know. Come on. This stuff's been studied.
18: You're not trapped and going nowhere. That's what it is. I guess you don't want to bring the rest of that.
16: No, well, it's fine, but yeah, but we don't. None of us are traffic engineers. I think we should leave it up to those guys.
18: Harold in Tacoma. Jeez, I'm only 59. People need to pay more attention when they cross the street. Quit thinking everything is safe. Stop staring at your phone.
16: That's good.
18: That is a valid thing about the phones and the headphones. Yeah. And yeah, that's
16: heads
18: true.
16: Up, man. There's cars around, you know. Joel in Snohomish says, stay out of the road if you want to grow old. I like the rhyme.
18: Gosh. Okay. Oh, you know what? I have to say this one text. We missed it. Doug in Mount Vernon. Starbucks employees are understaffed and overworked, but at least their coworkers brought in performance-enhancing beverages. Matcha.
16: Matcha, matcha man. Tim in North Seattle says, where are we?
18: Best safety practices.
16: Oh, yeah. Best safety practices would move bike lanes off of main arterials into residential streets. Also, Hoboken has a population of 60,000. Yeah. In other words, Hoboken cracked the code, I guess, on traffic deaths, but they're a much smaller city.
18: Yeah. 206, if pedestrians obeyed the law and entered the crosswalk only when it says walk, not when it's flashing don't, wonder just how few accidents would occur. People are fired up.
5: Time for the letter of the day.
16: Okay. Where's the letter of the day?
18: Where's the letter of the day?
16: Oh, my gosh.
18: Destiny.
16: Here we go. Destiny in Seattle says, Angela, you are such a wonderful and powerful mother. You have a daughter named Destiny?
18: You know what?
16: Oh, sorry. No, back to it. I'm an older parent of a 5-year-old girl, and just thinking about her and social media and how to handle her wanting an iPhone gets my anxiety going. I'd love to hear your stories and how you handled it with your kids, because clearly you did it right. I would agree. Angela is an excellent mother. I would agree.
18: Let me respond to Destiny. My advice to her was like, wait, wait, wait, and wait some more. Like, because you are going to feel so much pressure. This is fighting for your absolute life. You are fighting for their lives. And there is actually a program like Wait Until 8th. So wait, screen protections, and get ready for a battle because you're fighting.
16: And petition your kid's school to make sure they don't allow phones.
18: Yeah.
16: That is so helpful when you can remove the peer pressure.
18: Yes.
6: That's all she wrote.
16: That's all she wrote.
6: Didn't write no more.
16: All right.
18: I don't know the lyrics, so I'm doing the mumble here. All right. Well, thank you. I'm so glad that you all are, you know, machified.
16: Absolutely.
18: And I think I have a believer.
7: Yes, 100% I'm in.
16: I'm feeling high energy now. So Joe's in, I'm in. We're good. I'll pick him up tomorrow.
18: All right, let's see what's happening on the roads. Lori.
8: An hour and a half now, Everett to Seattle. Everett to Bellevue is 36-minute delay. To Federal Way, just under an hour now at 55 minutes. So Bellevue to Seattle on 520 is at 38 minutes. I-90 will save you 8 minutes, a 30-minute drive. 167, there's a stall at 62nd Avenue East. And really heavy traffic, State Route 16, from the west end of the bridge all the way into downtown. I'm Lori, Cairo, real-time traffic.
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14: ABC News, I'm Dave Packer. Five Americans among the seven passengers killed when a safari helicopter crashed touring a remote part of Kenya, including two prominent Florida businessmen. The national debt reaching a staggering milestone, surpassing $40 trillion. This is President Trump hailed his latest construction project at the White House, a helipad on the South Lawn. And this in the shadow of the White House ballroom construction, and there's more.
15: One thing I know how to do is build. And so we put a brand new face on the front of the White House on the ground. The cars will pull up, and this is what you'd have, as opposed to the asphalt, which was literally, they had potholes in it.
14: Harry and Meghan, the Duke and Duchess of Sussex, are going to be moving back to the UK with their children. But we've learned that there's going to be no change in Harry and Meghan's official status as non-working royals. They're going to be sticking with an agreement that they reached when they left the UK. This is ABC News. A similar issue already decided by the Supreme Court is headed back to the justices.
0: Supporters of classroom displays of the Ten Commandments say it's not about proselytizing non-Christians. Instead, says Alabama State Representative Mark Gidley,
2: this is about returning a foundational principle to our schools.
0: While opponents insist,
3: no school district should be posting them.
0: Attorney Chloe Kemp is with the ACLU, which has asked the U.S. Supreme Court to consider the constitutionality of the Texas law that requires the posting of the Ten Commandments in every public schoolroom in the state. Jim Ryan, ABC News in Dallas-Fort Worth.
14: As Hawaii cleans up from Hurricane Lala, forecasters warn another tropical storm could be brewing in the Pacific. It must have been love at first slide for penguin parents Blue and Flower at the Tennessee Aquarium. That's because they just welcomed another Gentoo penguin chick, which is the second chick to be born at the aquarium this summer. Naming rights will be auctioned at a September fundraiser. Dave Packer, ABC News.
4: Well, we're learning a little more on that Kenmore air crash last month. That story coming right up. But first, here's Lori at the real-time traffic desk.
8: 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An hour and a half still, Everett to Seattle, Everett to Bellevue, 36-minute delay. Renton to Auburn, a 2-minute delay. It does seem pretty heavy, though, 405 northbound through those S-curves. 167 slows approaching 405. Bellevue to Seattle, 520, 35 minutes. I-90 down to 29 minutes. Seeing a pretty heavy drive, a 405 northbound. Heavy from 518 all the way through Renton. South Center to Bellevue, 21 minutes. 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I'm Lori, Cairo, real-time traffic.
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4: Good evening, I'm Nate Connors. The NTSB has released a preliminary report on last month's Kenmore Air float plane crash near Susha Island.
17: The agency says the pilot reported bad weather on July 23rd on the way from Seattle to Roche Harbor and said he planned to land and wait for conditions to improve. Witness video shows the plane's left wing hit the water on landing before it struck some rocks and caught fire. All 11 people on board that plane got out and survived. The pilot and two passengers, though, were hurt. Frank Lindsay, Cairo News Radio.
4: Kenmore Air says it is reviewing the report and will continue to cooperate with the NTSB. Seattle police are investigating a shooting in southwest Seattle. 911 calls for shots fired near Rox Hill Park came in just after 1 o'clock. When officers arrived, they found a man down with multiple gunshot wounds. SPD Detective Shane Weatherford says he was being cared for by bystanders.
19: Several King County public health employees happened to be nearby, and they provided aid until police and Seattle Fire Department's medics arrived. The 40-year-old man was transported to Harborview Medical Center in serious condition.
4: Anyone with information or home surveillance video should call Seattle Police or 911. Another round of layoffs is coming to TikTok's Bellevue workforce. According to Washington's Employment Security Department, TikTok Shop plans to eliminate 75 local positions in October. The company previously cut dozens of Bellevue jobs in 2025. TikTok has said it regularly reviews operations as its e-commerce business evolves. Two Kirkland swimming areas are closed after recent water tests found elevated bacteria levels. The warnings cover Houghton Beach Park and Juanita Beach Park, where people and pets are being told to stay out of the water. King County says crews will return next week for additional testing. Travelers between Seattle and Portland will soon have their regular Amtrak service back. Most trains resume today, full service returning tomorrow. The route has faced weeks of disruptions following a warehouse fire near Portland and the demolition of a nearby mill structure. The completed demolition means Amtrak can return to its normal schedule. And now your Cairo News Radio forecast. Warm and sunny conditions carry us through Friday following a batch of morning clouds, high near 80 and our highs near 80. Friday will bring in a steady flow of high clouds. A noticeable difference Saturday with isolated thunderstorms. We'll dip to 71 for the high. Morning showers, partly sunny on Sunday afternoon with a high closer to 77. 81 and sunny in downtown Seattle. I'm Nate Connors, Cairo News Radio.
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33: Well, look, my wife has a rule in her family. When somebody's birthday, sing happy birthday. You ready?

0: supposed to be a secret.
1: Gotcha.
0: Oh, you know I don't like my birthday.
1: We got your favorite snickerdoodle cookies because your wife is amazing and shared that you love snickerdoodle cookies.
0: Yeah, I do. I do. And I shouldn't be eating those, but I am going to eat those.
1: Yeah, especially since you had tea.
0: Yeah.
1: But we'll get to that. Okay, wait a second. Let me just set the scene.
0: Well, thank you for the surprise. Thank you.
1: If you're wondering, okay, something's different today. Yes, John Curley's not here. So we're taking over. I'm Angela Poe Russell, along with one of my favorite people in the world, Jim Dever. But we still have the other crew here who holds it down all the time throughout the year. We got Joe, we got Andrew, and you know what? They all have a little tea happening today. Birthday to you.
0: Well, thank you so much.
1: Yeah.
0: I'm going to celebrate with a snickerdoodle and some sort of green liquid that's sitting in front of me here with a straw in it.
1: Yep. So if you haven't been following the show this week, I have been talking about the rise of the functional drink. It really is like a newsy thing, but we're just going to make it real because it is a billion-dollar industry that is exploding. People want drinks with protein. They want probiotics.
0: Yep.
1: They want fiber drinks. So matcha is all the craze, and it seems all cute. But after I tried this one matcha, Mina's matcha in Roosevelt, I noticed like the clouds lifted.
0: I heard you talking about this the other day.
1: So I was talking about this on radio. So everyone's like, I want to try it. So I brought matcha for Joe, for Andrew, for you. And you have not tried it yet, but Joe, you have.
2: Oh, yeah. I put mine down in probably less than a minute.
0: And that was how long ago?
2: That was right at 1 o'clock, or about 1:15.
0: Okay, so it's been a couple hours now, and you feel any different?
2: 100%, almost immediately. I would say within 30 minutes, I felt like I had had a good amount of coffee, but wasn't jittery. It was very like smooth, a smooth high, and I literally felt, and I'm not just saying this. I promise. I felt.
1: Yeah, we've not been paid.
2: I felt, and I continued to feel better. Like I felt, my mood was improved. I just felt like a little glow pop on, and at this point, I wish I had another one, right. To be honest with you.
0: Wow.
1: I know, it's crazy. So I remember there was because I've been talking about this in my own home for a couple of weeks, and people were saying, they're making fun of me. So I researched and I was talking about how I found out that matcha contains something called L-theanine. It is a non-protein amino acid that is in green and black tea, as well as in certain mushrooms.
0: Okay.
1: And unlike standard amino acids, it crosses the blood-brain barrier to promote calm, focus, reduce stress. They've actually studied it as a potential like depression antidote. Not saying it's going to like cure it, but it's something that's been studied. So you're going to try the matcha at the beginning of the show, and Andrew as well. And you will honestly report back if you notice anything.
0: Are you ready, Andrew? Bottoms up.
3: Oh, yeah, I already had some actually.
0: Oh, you did?
2: Andrew, okay. You don't drink coffee, do you?
3: Oh, I drink coffee. Oh, yeah, okay. I'm a regular coffee drinker.
0: See, I don't. I'm not a coffee drinker.
1: Oh, okay. So this could be an interesting show. So. All I can say is for me,
0: it tastes like something maybe a horse or a cow would eat.
3: It tastes like green tea to me. That's the first reaction.
0: It is. It's green tea, but it's got a little more earthiness to it.
3: Yeah,
0: right?
3: Yeah.
0: Just a little bit like
2: wheatgrass or something.
0: It's pleasant.
1: Yeah, and at this place, they put... Okay, so I've been drinking matcha for a couple of years.
0: It's very good, actually.
1: But this was the first time I noticed an effect on my brain. And so I found out this particular place, Mina's, uses 6 grams... of matcha in every cup.
0: Oh,
1: so
0: wow.
1: You're getting a little bit more, you know.
0: So it's like 5 times more than the other people. Oh my gosh. Okay.
1: Yeah. So we'll see what happens. I'm curious if you all have had this reaction to matcha. You can text us on the Muckleshoot Casino Resort text line 888-973-5476. I'm
0: really chugging this stuff.
1: Because I didn't realize that you weren't a coffee, like,
0: this
1: you don't
0: isn't
1: normally
0: coffee,
1: drink.
0: Though.
1: It's not, but you don't normally have caffeine. So I'm really curious.
0: No, I do. You know what? I get caffeine from like, I don't know what the content is in Coke Zero, but I drink Coke Zero because I don't want the sugar, but I still kind of like the fizz and the woohoo every morning. Like I drink it like it's coffee, kind of.
1: So we're going to be following you. You'll honestly tell us how you're doing.
0: Oh, I'm doing just fine. Thank you.
2: I recommend you drink it fast too. That way,
0: yeah,
2: really?
0: Yeah. Chug that stuff. Okay,
2: yeah, so we'll know by the end of the hour what effect it's having.
1: Mm-hmm. Yeah,
2: he's pounding it. By the way.
0: Oh. Okay.
1: I'm sorry.
0: Okay. Do you ever do that when you're a kid? You're playing so hard and you got to get a drink of water, but you don't want to stop moving. So it's like. That's me. I still drink like that.
2: It's been a while.
0: Even at the age of.
1: I swear.
0: Do you want to guess? What do I look like, Angela? What do I look like to you today?
1: I'd say 45.
0: 45.
1: But because I know you were at King for 30 years.
0: Yes.
1: Then I know you didn't start as a kid. So then I'm going to have to go higher. So I'm going to say 55.
0: 55. Oh,
1: only to be, because you were at work for 30 years.
0: Oh, to be 55 again.
1: Are you really older?
0: I'm 63 today.
1: No way.
0: Yeah.
1: Okay. I swear we have news to get to.
0: Okay.
1: So why don't you swallow
0: the
1: your cookie?
0: The news is this cookie is delicious. Where'd you get it?
1: Is it Cowboy Cookies? In the Central District of Seattle.
0: Wow. I've got all this specialty food in front of me today. I don't know what to do with myself. I'm feeling very energized.
2: Enjoy.
0: But here's the problem.
1: Maybe we should send
0: some. Is it the cookie or is it the matcha? We don't know.
1: Okay, then you're going to have to slow down on the cookie.
0: Okay.
1: You're going to have to save that till later. We have to keep our test.
0: Keep the experiment pure.
1: Maybe Mayor Wilson could use some matcha.
0: Oh, my gosh. Mayor Wilson could use an injection of a gallon of matcha. Because, ladies and gentlemen, the effort to recall Seattle Mayor Katie Wilson has officially begun. It is fallout, of course, from last month's Seattle Center shooting that left three people dead. And not so much, there are safety concerns, of course, but it was the response to it, or the lack of response to it. It took a full 5 hours, as you may recall, before the mayor and other officials were able to even address whether there was a killer on the loose. I mean, it was a tense moment.
1: Absolutely.
0: For the city, and people reacted almost immediately in a very impulsive way, which was justified, I think. And now someone has brought an official petition filed by Seattle resident Melinda Jacobson and her husband Dale Ostrode. I got it wrong, I'm sure. They say that there was a dereliction of duty by Mayor Wilson, but the bar to cross for a recall is extremely high. A judge will oversee a hearing on August 31st. That's the first step.
1: And that's coming up. August 31st is coming up when a judge will hear it. And there was some, wasn't there an interview today where she was asked about it? Did you want to play that now or did you have something else? Okay, let's talk about it.
2: Here's Chris Daniels from Como.
4: And with respect to the housing community, it's the first time that we've seen you in a couple of weeks to have a chance to ask you questions about other things. There's been a recall filed against you that you know has moved forward. This is your chance to respond to that recall. How do you respond to the allegations in that recall effort?
5: So that is a legal process that will be playing out. I'm focused on leading the city and on making it an affordable place for people to live, and that's the work that we're here to discuss today.
1: Okay, I actually welcome discussing some of the issues because while I do understand why people are frustrated, I just don't see this going anywhere. I don't see it going anywhere, mainly because the bar, as you mentioned, the bar is so high.
0: Yeah.
1: I was looking at, I don't know if you remember Shama Sawant when she faced a potential recall. It went a lot further and there was actually a vote that went to the people.
0: Right.
1: And she was accused of stuff like misusing city funds, taking protesters to Mayor Jenny Durkin's house.
0: Taking people into
1: City Hall. Actually, like, so you'd have to prove that there was something illegal or something. Now, there is one possibility. I remember I don't see this happening, but here's one potential window, maybe. So Bob Kettle, one of the city council members, I want to say this was like a week ago, was saying that she was violating the oath of office by not considering public safety when it came to the cameras. So could a judge interpret, because violating an oath of office, you could interpret that as meeting a certain threshold. So I see this as a tiny, I think the complaints are valid, but someone not responding to people or a policy decision is not going to be enough. So personally, I would rather talk about the issues, and especially because the thing she wanted to talk about today was housing and some of her ideas for it. So I'm not going to lie. I was excited. I'm like, yes, let's talk about this issue that no one seems to have been able to solve in all these years.
0: Yeah.
1: And then I read the first sentence of the article and I went, throw it away.
0: Because the first sentence says,
1: we're going to create a task force.
0: Yeah.
1: Can we get a sound effect for the task force?
0: I'll give you one. That's- Hang on. There it is. Yeah. And that came from the matcha, by the way.
1: Wow.
0: No, well, I drank it too fast. So my apologies.
1: How am I supposed to work like this, Joe?
2: I don't know.
0: It's all gone, by the way. This is a news update. I know we're talking about Katie Wilson and the housing issue. And that's kind of important, but I just want to let you know I did finish the matcha. So we're going to see what kind of effect it has on me.
2: Well done.
1: Okay. So I'm just going to be transparent with you. I remember when I was a new reporter and I was 22 and I would hear a politician talking about a task force. I'm like, oh, my God, they're starting a task force. We're going to get people together and they're going to have ideas and they're going to come out with solutions.
0: And there's going to be tasks accomplished with force.
1: And I just haven't seen one. So it doesn't mean that it won't happen or this time won't be different.
0: In the political world, a task force is generally, and this goes all the way up through government, all the way to the White House. When a task force is announced, it means for whatever reason, it's not palatable to the current politician in office to actually make a decision.
1: Yeah,
0: so it's a way of, it's punting is all it is.
2: It means we're going to have a meeting, but first we're going to take a really long time deciding who gets to attend the meeting.
0: Exactly.
1: And so now they're talking about we won't have ideas back from the task force till September of 2027. I don't even think you have to read the tea leaves on this one.
0: No.
1: Like there's actual data, so you don't have to read the room. So let's talk about how bad it is. So they keep talking about they need more housing. Well, construction has plummeted. The city went from under 6,000 housing units in 24 to 4,300 in 2025. That's a 25% decline. And permitting is really slow. The last mayor was trying to fix permitting. And I'm sorry, day one, because they're saying they're going to create an ombudsman to come in and help speed up permitting. It's like,
0: yeah,
1: no duh. You come in and so you have this many days to finish the permit. If it's not, I mean, it's just like everyone at work has deadlines. And if you're not meeting the deadline, then let's figure out why this doesn't take a task force. And then the number two issue, you can tell I'm really not passionate about this topic.
0: Yeah, I love it. No, I'm loving this. Go ahead.
1: So Mayor Wilson was, so I don't know if you remember, but the city implemented mandatory housing affordability fees to developers.
0: Right.
1: So any of you in construction, so before the developer has paid for anything else, they have to pay this huge fee to the city.
0: And that's supposed to spur the low income.
1: They take that money from that to build affordable housing. The problem is it's not penciling. So if a developer has to pay $60,000 to the city, and guess what? Lumber still costs the same. No one's lowering the cost of the home they're selling or the land they're selling.
0: Mm-hmm.
1: And so if for construction people, if it doesn't pencil, they're not going to build it.
0: Yeah.
1: But I think there's this perception that, oh yeah, things are great. There's all this extra money. Well, the numbers tell us it's not beneficial to build here.
0: So the proposal was to speed things up, was to lower that fee.
1: Was to take off those fees.
0: And then, but then they heard from...
1: They heard from the affordable housing people like, what? You're going to do what? So Mayor Wilson backed off and came up with, let's talk about it some more.
0: Yeah.
1: And we're going to wait a year. I'm sorry, guys. You got 60 days to come back with recommendations.
0: Angela for mayor.
1: Lock them in a room for like 3 days.
0: Yeah.
1: Give them some great food at a hotel.
0: We have so many good, smart, intelligent people in this city that could probably figure this out and think outside the box a little bit, too.
1: Right?
0: Why do we have to keep log jamming all the time?
1: Yeah. I mean, permits now. So think about if someone buys a piece of property or a house. So if they're taking out a loan, which most of them are, every month that permit is not issued, they're paying interest on that loan. Every month.
0: Okay.
1: So if a permit takes a year, that's a year of interest on a loan. And guess who pays for that when you go to sell the home? All that stuff has to be built into the price.
0: Yeah.
1: And so that's one thing like the government can do to make things better.
0: I love it.
1: Yeah. Okay. So
0: is it going to happen? Maybe in a year after the task force looks at it?
1: Let me look at my wrinkled paper.
0: Yeah, no, you can't read that paper anymore. You did a number on that paper.
1: Yeah. So we're going to get final. And it's, you know what? It's the same thing related to the cameras. The reason that Mayor Wilson has been holding off on this decision on whether to turn the cameras back on as she's waiting for this review that is supposed to be coming out next month. For that one, we at least see some light at the end of the tunnel to say that, okay, at least in a month, we're going to have the results of the study. And will that lead to cameras being turned back on?
0: It's becoming politically untenable for her to continue to stand in the way of the security cameras. The latest survey was done by Seattle Metro Chamber. It found that more than 8 in 10 liberals and nearly 9 in 10 people who identify as moderate or conservative say, we would like cameras. They make us feel safer. And this crosses...
1: It'll be coming out next month. For that one...
0: Well, whoa.
2: Sorry about that.
1: It was a voice in my head.
0: What was that?
1: It was AI.
0: Was that AI?
1: It was AI busting loose.
0: Yesterday we were playing with the AI, and now I think... Are you real? I'm looking at you. Are you real? You look real.
1: It's hard to say. Is this the matcha talking? How are you feeling, by the way?
0: I just heard voices, so if that's an indication. Well, you know, this poll found broad support for expanding the cameras, not just turning them on, but expanding them. 74% of people surveyed support using them at places like Seattle Center. 71% said we

0: people surveyed support using them at places like Seattle Center. 71% said we want them in areas with open air drug markets and the heavy street disorder. 68% want to allow officials, like Seattle public safety workers, to monitor the cameras in real time. I have no problem with cameras. And I know a lot of people are saying this is a privacy concern. I get that. Well, then let's make rules around protecting privacy. But there's a way to do this safely. It's been done over in Europe for years and years and years. Now, they don't have the gun problems we have, but it's had a marked effect on bringing down crime in places like London and Paris and places like that. And I feel safe when I've walked around places like that because, okay, they're watching me, but I'm not doing anything weird. I'm not pulling my pants down.
1: Not yet.
0: I'm not that worried about it.
2: Wow, you just gave a visual to Nate. I don't know if he's going to be able to focus or not.
0: Decades ago, the Supreme Court said you have no expectation of privacy in a public place.
2: That's true. That's very true.
0: So it's just more people looking at you in public.
2: Yeah.
0: Frankly, it makes me very happy.
2: Wow.
1: Reminder, Lori's in there today.
2: Oh, Lori. Sorry about that. Hi there, Lori. Nice
3: Hello
2: to see
3: there.
2: You through the window. I can't really see you, but yes, thank you for doing this for us today.
3: Traffic is brought to you by Seattle Sports. Southbound I-5 at Northgate Way, a collision just cleared out of the roadway, an hour and a half, Everett to Seattle. Bellevue to Everett is a 44-minute drive. 167 northbound slows approaching 405 and southbound from Auburn into Sumner. Bellevue to Seattle on 520, now 35 minutes. I-90 down to 29 minutes. 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I'm Lori, Cairo Real-Time Traffic.
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4: Good evening, I'm Nate Connors. Seattle police investigated a shooting this afternoon in southwest Seattle. James Lynch was on scene and has this report.
5: SPD says 911 calls started coming in just after 1 o'clock for shots fired near Rocks Hill Park on 29th Avenue Southwest. When officers arrived, they found a man in his 40s suffering from what they describe as multiple gunshot wounds.
6: He was transported to Harborview Medical Center in serious condition.
5: As for potential suspects, SPD Detective Shane Weatherford said this.
7: There is some suspect information that we can't share at this time, but we don't believe that there is an active threat to the public.
5: The Gun Violence Reduction Unit is handling the investigation. Anyone with information or pertinent home surveillance video should call Seattle Police or 911. James Lynch, Cairo News Radio.
4: Four people, including three firefighters, were hurt in a fire at a Bellevue office building today.
8: The fire broke out around 11:20 a.m. near Northeast 8th Street and 148th Avenue Northeast. The fire on the first floor reached up to the second floor and the attic, according to the Seattle Times. The roof collapsed, and the Bellevue Fire Department says nearly all of the building had fire and water damage. Three firefighters had to go to the hospital. Their injuries included heat exposure, a cut from broken glass, and a back injury. A civilian suffered burns on one of their hands but did not go to the hospital. Frank Lindsay, Cairo News Radio.
4: Help for Spokane fire victims hit the road from Pierce County today. 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
9: The truckload of supplies is going to hundreds of Spokane area kids who lost homes or belongings in the fires.
10: We have approximately 400 backpacks filled with school supplies and probably about 125 winter coats.
9: Former Pierce County Sheriff Ed Troyer, who also runs Charlie's Dinosaur, a charity that provides school supplies to kids, says the response to this week's donation drive was tremendous.
10: A lot of people that came and dropped stuff off and donated money and went shopping, their motivation really came from wanting to do something, just not knowing what to do.
9: Troyer says they'll hand everything off to local firefighters and schools as a little help from the west side to the east side. Tim Hole, Cairo News Radio.
4: Speed cameras near Edmonds schools will soon be watching around the clock. According to the Everett Herald, the city council voted 5-2 to expand enforcement beyond school drop-off and pickup times. The cameras will operate year-round. around, with drivers facing fines for going at least 7 miles per hour over the posted limit. City officials say the change is aimed at improving safety around schools. And at 6:32, we get a check on the commute from the real-time traffic desk. Here's Lori.
11: 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An hour, 5 minutes, Linwood to Seattle. But Linwood to Bellevue now down to 20 minutes. 167 southbound from Auburn slows into Sumner. Your Lake Bridge is 29 minutes now. I-90 if you're heading from Bellevue to Seattle. And 24 minutes on 520. Federal Way to Tacoma, a little slowing around that 5 curve. You're going to see a 19-minute drive. That's just a 6-minute delay. 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I'm Lori, Cairo, real time traffic.
4: Thank you, Lori. A few patches of morning clouds tomorrow, otherwise, a repeat sunny day and 80 for the high. Friday, partly sunny with a steady stream of high clouds and 80 as well. And then Saturday is when we drop nearly 10 degrees with a high near 71 with isolated thunderstorms. Sunday will clear out again and 77. 78 right now in sunshine in downtown Seattle. I'm Nate Connors, Cairo News Radio.
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11: The blue button, Jim, the blue button.
12: I got it. 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
11: Excellent work.
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13: Nice.
11: Welcome back to the John Curley Show. We appreciate those of you texting in to the Muckleshoot Casino Resort text line, 888-973-5476. I'm Angela along with Jim. I don't know about you, but I love seeing all the new shows on Netflix and the recommendations. Oh, I'm actually here for the recommendations for Netflix. Well, this newest Netflix show is going to hit close to home. The documentary is called Free Fall, A Reckoning for Boeing. And in it, as they describe it, alarming whistleblower testimony that alleges Boeing's culture of cost-cutting and cover-ups led to fatal aviation safety failures.
12: Oh boy.
11: Yeah, here's a bit of the trailer.
14: The real big shift was during the 787.
15: I found that scrap parts were put back on the airplane for years and years. They were basically rotted. We'll never know how many of these parts made it to airplane.
16: I just wanted to ask your opinion, man. You think they're safe? Would you fly one?
17: No, I wouldn't fly one of these planes.
18: When the quality of Boeing suffers, people die.
11: Whew. All right, so that's a bit of the trailer. Fox News sat down with the director of the film, Rory Kennedy, and with whistleblower Merle Myers. Here's a clip of that.
19: It's a race to the bottom with managers, and it's everybody trying to keep up schedule. That's really the king. And it's increased in frequency. The big issue is getting parts to the airplane, bypassing inspection, really by whatever means, anything to expedite the part to the plane to delivery.
20: So what we're finding is that people are saying they're scrap parts that have been determined that they're bad parts, they're non-working parts. They're put into a locked space, and they're taking those parts out and putting them on airplanes to stay on schedule. And that's happening across many factories at Boeing. So there are many whistleblowers in various factories saying the same things.
11: The documentary features employees at the Boeing 787 Dreamliner factory in Charleston who, like you heard that quote, one of them said, "I wouldn't fly one of these planes."
12: That's scary.
11: One of the that is scary when you work there. And this film is a sequel to the 2022 film Downfall, The Case Against Boeing, which examined those crashes of the 737 MAX 8 in 2018 and 2019. As someone who's been living here for so many years, Jim, and Boeing is part of our, you know, community, like, what was your reaction to this?
12: I feel like I'm a huge Boeing booster. If it ain't Boeing, I ain't going, you know. There's so much about the company that I love and its history. I've read books about its history, and I really do feel attached to it as a person who lives here. And I'm a huge fan of aviation. Having said that, it is also a huge company with a lot of moving parts, pardon the pun. And it has to be locked down to the T, because you can't have accidents like doors blowing off of airplanes. I mean, it's an entirely different type of industry than others. So when you hear about anything like this, just the slightest thing, the quality control manager said that the parts were basically rotted, like that they were putting back into the planes. That does not build a lot of sense of confidence as a flyer. There was an incident, I guess, where oxygen systems didn't function. It wouldn't function in an emergency if they were incorrectly installed. And people were, you know, I mean, like this incident where the door came off. We all remember that, the door plug
11: The
12: 737 MAX. And people were texting their families to say goodbye. They really thought that that was the end for them. I can't imagine the terror that, that you would feel in the sky.
11: Yeah, I'm just trying to figure out. For I don't know if you worked, you were at Evening for 30 years, right? So you held deadlines, but I'm someone who worked in news.
12: Yeah.
11: And just so you all know, for journalists with a conscience, I hope there are many of us, the day that we get a fact wrong is a failure. And like when I was in college.
12: Well, we've definitely failed today then.
11: Yeah. Well, fortunately, we're talk show hosts today with a little journalism twang.
12: Yeah.
11: But yeah, when I was in journalism school, if you turned in a project and you had a fact error.
12: Right.
11: It was an automatic F.
12: Exactly.
11: You failed for that day. And so what I discovered was that mistakes were made when I was rushing. And unfortunately in news, especially if you're dealing with breaking news, there's this race to be first. There is this race to get it on as fast as you can.
12: Yeah.
11: And you want to make sure you get the facts straight. And so the mistakes that I've made, it was when I was rushing. And so you have a company that, you know, you're beholden to investors and profit and competition. And it just seems like that can be at odds
12: that does
11: when
12: seem
11: your
12: to be.
11: Business should be safety.
12: That does it seem to be safety. The problem. Yeah.
11: Like it's a, you failed. You failed if you weren't safe that day.
12: It's industry.
11: The airline industry.
12: Well, it's like we've been talking about, you know, social media as well. And places like Meta are trying to crank out products as quickly as they can and beat the competition. I mean, this is across the board with American industry, with the industry all around the world. And Boeing is not immune from it. They have to get those products out, and they have to get them out on time, or billions of dollars are on the line. And I think the employees definitely feel that. Now, there should be systems in place to back that up so that they're not compelled to do something that could compromise safety. But obviously, at least allegedly, there have been plenty of corners cut.
11: Yeah. What does this do to morale if you work for Boeing? Like we were talking about earlier, the Mariners, and you're in this game and you're down 19-0 and you keep fighting. And Boeing has had setback after setback.
12: Yeah.
11: The last several years. So I'd love to know, for those of you who work there or you know someone who works there,
12: it's been tough.
11: Like, what is it like? Do you feel motivated to build back?
12: Text us at the Muckleshoot Casino and Resort text line at 888-973-5476. We would love to hear from you if you work at Boeing and you have some insider knowledge that you could share with us.
11: Yeah. So there's this other story that caught my attention. And it's a man who sued Boeing. He has blindness. He has something called retinitis pigmentosa. I actually have an aunt with the condition, and you slowly start losing your sight. And so she was able to drive for many years. Now she can't. So you slowly start losing your sight. And basically, he's suing Boeing, saying that they failed to provide proper accommodations after offering him a job, and accusing executives of appearing offended that he believed he could perform essential duties.
12: Yeah.
11: And he said this was after he saw a training video where you see the deaf person, and they're not like a deaf person working at Boeing. You see the person in the, you know, and it's like, yeah. So
12: well,
11: that was just
12: when I first saw this headline, I thought, okay, this is a poor guy who was working at Boeing while he was losing his vision, and he could no longer perform at the level that they needed in the job that they needed him in. Turns out he had apparently walked up to the job interview with a white cane.
11: A job fair, right? Job
12: fair? Yeah, a job fair with a white cane and his wife assisting him. He was clearly, you know, impaired, couldn't see, and they found a job for him. So great. I mean, that's a win-win, right?
13: Right.
12: But at some point, then apparently things rescinded
13: turned.
12: That.
13: Yeah, they turned and they said, well, it's now going to require driving. And then it was, yeah, so we're running out of time. But the whole point is that you would be amazed at, with certain accommodations, the things people with disabilities,
12: yeah.
13: different abilities can do. Not taking a side on the issue because obviously it's in litigation, but... So I just thought that would be something interesting.
12: It's interesting. Share. It's one to watch. And it follows the safety concerns that we were just expressing, that were expressed in that documentary, too. It's like, well, do you want a blind person building your plane for you? There are many roles, though, besides parts that you have to actually be looking, being yes. able to have unimpaired vision.
13: Absolutely. All right, let's check in on the roads right now. Hi there, Lori.
11: Hey there. Traffic is brought to you by Cairo News Radio. 41 minutes now. Linwood to Seattle getting better. Linwood to Bellevue, 20 minutes. And 167 southbound, just slow now from Auburn to just before Sumner, actually. Lake Bridges, 29 minutes. I-90, Bellevue to Seattle in just 24 minutes on 520. We're still seeing a slowdown around the Fife Curve. Federal Way to Tacoma is a 19-minute drive. 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I'm Lori, Cairo Real Time Traffic.
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4: And we are back. It's going to take me 3 days, Angela Poe Russell, to figure out where the buttons are that I'm supposed to be pushing when that music plays. But we are back. I'm Jim Dever, along with my pal Angela, who is desperately trying to fix her microphone.
22: Let me help you with that.
4: What is this place? What's going on? You know what? I'm firing on all cylinders. I've had my matcha drink, and I am full of, what is the protein, non-protein stimulant, something like that. You know who could use a little matcha these days? The Mariners. Oh, my gosh. 22-0. The Mariners suffered a historic loss yesterday to the Milwaukee Brewers, the last time a team lost an away game at this level. Grover Cleveland was president. The statue.
13: And what year was that?
4: 1887. The Statue of Liberty was just being built. And the previous worst loss in M's history was 21-1. That was pretty bad, but that was 7 years ago to the Astros. This was a game that just the wheels just fell off. And what's interesting, it was kind of a boring game for the first five innings. It was just like a 1-0. Milwaukee had to really scrape and claw to get one run over. And it just kind of looked like, maybe a boring game. And then something happened and it just went from bad to worse to catastrophe. And it is now a game that is in the record books.
13: That is so embarrassing. Like, I'm not trying to shame. I'm just saying it's not something that you want.
4: Don't game shame our Mariners.
13: No, I wasn't.
4: You're game shaming.
13: No.
3: They deserve to be shamed for that.
12: Yeah, what? No. And a lot of people are hoping, because they've been on a bit of a slide lately, mm-hmm. since the beginning of August, especially. And this may be the thing. Now, this is Hope Springs Eternal. They've had about 10 or 12 different things, games that were so awful that you say, okay, that'll turn them around. That'll slap them into, that's jarring. That will wake them up. The team's going to find their mojo now. But it hasn't happened. And then with this game, a lot of people who are optimists are saying, well, you know, it can't get any worse than what happened there. So maybe that's going to be the wake-up call.
13: Do you think when I first heard that there was a score of 22-0, I thought, did they give up? Like at some point in the game, do you just say, oh,
12: they
13: well.
12: Certainly lost their focus. Julio Rodriguez actually didn't keep track of how many outs there were. There were two outs, one out, not two.
3: Yeah, correct.
12: And he caught the ball and he tossed it to a fan.
13: Okay.
12: In the middle of the, no, you don't do that.
13: Oh.
12: Because it was then ruled a ground rule.
13: Oh, no.
12: A double. And two runs were able to come in after that. Or one run, but somebody advanced a third. You get two bases on that.
13: Did he seem embarrassed by it, or was he just like, oh,
12: yeah.
13: Oh well.
12: Yeah. He was not happy about it either. But
3: that one pitch took the score from 19-0 to 22-0.
12: Yeah. So at 19-0, they weren't going to win it anyway. But still, that epitomizes the entire game in a nutshell right there.
13: Okay. Well, we're going to send our love to the Mariners. And
12: they'll be back. They'll be back. You know what? It would be a great story to tell, to put this one in the record books and then come back in a big way. It'll just make that victory story all the sweeter.
13: We should talk about the greatest comebacks of all time during another segment later. Big comebacks.
12: Okay. I'm going to start with you.
13: Okay. All right. Let's do that.
12: You're the comeback story.
13: All right.
12: In my
13: well,
12: life.
13: I ponder this. Let's check in on the roads. Lori.
11: 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We have a stall northbound 509 right at I-705 in the right lane. Lake Bridge is looking a whole lot better. 23 minutes I-90 if you're heading from Bellevue to Seattle, and just 19 minutes on 520. And Federal Way to Tacoma, still a little slow around the Fife curve, but we're looking at a 22-minute drive. 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
31: ABC News, I'm Dave Packer. President Trump today announcing economic D-Day on Iran, threatening countries that support Iran's economy in any way with tremendous economic consequences. After scaling down planned military exercises with U.S. ally South Korea, President Trump shared a calendar event that might explain why. ABC's Jonathan Carl.
32: Here at the White House, the president said that he would meet by the end of the year with North Korean dictator Kim Jong-un. Now, there is no indication as to when or where that meeting would happen, and no confirmation from the North Koreans about the meeting either.
31: A safari helicopter crashed while on a tour over a remote part of Kenya, killing all seven people on board, among them five Americans. One person's dead, another hospitalized following a house explosion in Annapolis, Maryland, the cause under investigation. ABC News has confirmed that Prince Harry and wife Meghan, the Duchess of Sussex, are planning to move back to the United Kingdom, where they'll remain as non-working royals. This is ABC News. New evidence revealed in the fatal 2025 helicopter crash outside of Philadelphia.
33: The NTSB releasing hundreds of pages of investigative records, including surveillance, doorbell, and dash camera video, along with photographs and flight data. The Learjet 55 departing Northeast Philadelphia Airport on January 31st, 2025, carrying an 11-year-old patient, her mother, two pilots, and two medical crew members on a flight home to Mexico. Investigators say the aircraft was airborne for less than a minute. The jet climbed to about 1,600 feet, entered a left turn, then plunged toward the ground at nearly 10,000 feet per minute.
31: ABC's Morgan Norwood. A Red Cross official says the death toll from a gold mine collapse in the western part of Central African Republic has risen to more than 100. Former Wimbledon finalist Nick Kyrgios has tested positive for cocaine and is provisionally suspended from tennis. Dave Packer, ABC News.
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1: War or not to war, what are we doing? Nobody knows. Here's the best way to describe what's going on with Iran is nobody knows. Maybe they're going to up the ante. We're hearing that. We're hearing that they're going to press and start to take the attack to their neighbors. I'm not 100% sure what exactly that means. But as of now, not a lot's going on. And that means that oil's moving up and we got those red lights flashing. And that means inflation will be moving up, which means
2: there's contradictory messages. You heard from Energy Secretary Chris Wright saying that it's essentially a conflict zone. But the president has been suggesting that everything is fine, that the U.S. is in total control of the strait. In fact, he floated the idea that he could declare it a U.S. territory that is not in any way reflecting the reality on the ground.
1: And no, you can't. You don't just like, we should just, it's ours. No, it doesn't work that way. So we've got the conflict zone. We've got the straits. We've got oil prices moving up again today. Remember, the fact that China hasn't participated in buying the same amount of oil in the market for a while has helped out. But then you've got what's going on in Ukraine. And why is it important? Because Ukraine attacked several, and they are attacking in a major way today. I mean, the gloves are off, but they attacked several areas, including an area that had two refineries that specialize in diesel, which is causing diesel prices now to go up. And then the question is, how do we get out of this? Like, that's all I want to know. How are we getting out of this?
2: Shipping through the Strait of Hormuz has basically been at a standstill. Very few ships going through the strait, and the Iranians are absolutely insistent that they are not going to allow the strait to be cleared until the United States meets not just some of the demands that they have, but all of them. And let me tell you, it's a long list of demands.
1: It is a long list of demands, several demands. First, so as I was trying to talk to somebody yesterday, have a normal conversation where because maybe you support Trump. Remember, I always tell everybody this. You know, everybody says, well, you don't like Trump. Really? Well, let me tell you what I did. I put my name and reputation online before the election. I've been taking the video down where I said between the two, I choose Trump. Now, the caveat was I wish there were better choices, but if these are the choices we have, which was Kamala and Trump, it was Trump. So I always tell everybody, there's the caveat there. I go out, I put my ass on the line. And no, I am not happy with any of it. At all. Zero, zilch. When it comes to war, sorry, you said you weren't going to do this. And instead, not only have you done this, you've expanded other areas of war. You continue to bomb in certain areas and you put our men and women at risk, including the fact that we've lost lives. And now the economy is, you know, outside of that K shape. People are frustrated and angry, and rightly so. And as I was trying to have a conversation with somebody, they go right to they're offended and they throw up a wall. This isn't about you. This isn't. This isn't about any of that. You know, this isn't about. There are people, and you know this, when you get into a discussion, and that's what I like to have. I like to have a discussion. This isn't about you. This is about, do I think this is a good idea or a bad idea? I think this is a bad idea. And then you lay it out. The problem is, for a lot of people nowadays, and especially, and I've only ever really seen this with Trump, where, and this is that cult-like thing that happens. And while I'll say I think it's getting smaller, you go out and you say, yeah, I disagree. I don't think this is good. And I want to da-da-da. Well, that's because you hate Trump and you hate America. And I'm like, what do you say to that? No, this isn't good. Tell me how this is good. tell me how this is good. Tell me how we get out of this. Do you think that Iran suddenly is going to go, okay, we give everything up. By the way, you guys can leave the sanctions on. You can take the Straits of Hormuz. You can do all of the things, right? And we'll replace all of our people with people that are good to you and to Israel. And you can take all of our nuclear. Do you think that's really going to happen? No, they're trying to wait us out. It is an act of attrition. They're betting because we're soft, because we are, let's be real, comparatively to what they've had to live through for the years of sanctions and the hardness and having to scrape out a world where they built an entire economy, essentially being walled in outside of the likes of China and Turkey at times, and of course, Russia and North Korea. That's what you've got. So, again, they're betting that their intestinal fortitude of being able to suffer is greater than ours. And they're probably right. Because they look at what's going on to them as an incredible threat, the people that run the country. And so they're going to... I mean, this is life or death. For us, we're going, why are we there? What again? It's amazing. So expect this to drag on. I was watching, I think, Chris Saliza, and I was reading the Pew Research that even now more than, I think, 70% of Republicans believe that this is going to last a lot longer, prolonged, which is crazy when you think about even the Republicans feel that way. What do you think? 323-538-2423 at Chad Benson Show is your X, your Insta, your YouTube. Last night, friends, there was all kinds of things that happened with the midterms.
0: Vindman was backed by establishment party leaders, and his campaign raised $16 million. None of it was enough to beat Nixon, who joined the DSA in the middle of her campaign.
3: We, the hardworking, everyday people of Florida, sent a shockwave to the Washington D.C.
0: But far-left challengers coming up short elsewhere on the ballot, unable to unseat Florida Congressman Jared Moskowitz.
1: Yeah, so it was a mixed bag. We said yesterday if they got one and they got Dixon, that's kind of a good thing for them. It doesn't matter. She's going to get boat raced in the general because what she's, for lack of a better term, peddling, the insanity of what they're peddling out there, you know, in the DSA, that's not the big tent. It's not. It's not the big tent. Meanwhile, Alaska.
0: Sullivan rallying supporters overnight.
4: We're on to the general election.
0: And Peltola, a former Democratic congresswoman, promising to be an independent voice in the Senate. But Alaska allows for four candidates, regardless of party, to advance to the general election ballot. And this morning, it's unclear if that will include Dan J. Sullivan, a candidate with virtually the same name as the senator. In a plea to Republicans, President Trump posting, Alaska, be careful. Vote for the real Dan Sullivan.
1: So it looks like he's going to be there because I think he's third. I mean, the Portola and the other Sullivan are well ahead, but I think he's a solid third. So, again, you know, these are primaries. It's the tent time. Big tent, big tent, big tent. Can you expand your tent or is your tent narrow? And with all of that taking place, the craziness of last night in the primaries wasn't a primary that was taking place. It was a debate. A debate where Darlene Graham, who of course took over for Lindsey, was asked a question that I think put a fork in her campaign.
5: Are Taiwan and the South China Sea national security issues for the United States? And if so, why or how?
6: I'm just going to be honest here. I'm not on national security. I'm not that informed on national security. So, but I do support the military. My brother was in the Air Force for 33 years. So I will do everything I can to support the military. My dad was in the Army. I'm not a polished politician up here. National security is not my thing, not my area of expertise, but I do support the military.
1: Yeah. So that didn't go over well, nor should it have. Ralph Norman is who she's up against, and you could hear the audible, because it was awful. It was just a horrible answer. You could have said a lot of things. You could have said, look, my brother, Lindsay, he loved killing all the right people. And so we're going to keep doing what he liked to do, which is just straight ahead. Oh, I don't think that would have been a good thing to say. No, you could have. There's ways you can. I mean, if you want to be a politician, you better learn how to say a lot of things and say nothing. Look, there are certain aspects of our relationship with Taiwan where we absolutely must be there for them. In saying that, there's a lot of things that I probably am not privy to that may lead down a road that is different than any kind of answer I can give you here tonight, because once again, I've just recently taken over from my late brother and I am drinking from a fire hose here. But I do know that Taiwan is important. They are an ally and we have a relationship with Xi and China, and that too is important. So we must walk carefully, but we do need to carry a big stick. Something like that, I think, would have been better than, I've never even heard of Taiwan. I'd like to tie one on now. I know that for sure. 323-538-2423 at Chet Benson Show is your Axe, your Insta coming up. A lot of good stuff to talk about. I got a question for you guys that I think you might find fun. 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Chad Benson Show. Did you guys hear that? 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That's my phone. 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
6: This week it was Anthony Anderson. This week it's Rosie O'Donnell. And it was kind of funny about bringing back the measles. To measles, I can't wait to see what we bring back next. What do you think it's going to... I have no idea. I'm excited, though. What would be something you'd bring back? I don't know. Would you go back in time to get it and bring it forward? Here's a question for you today. I want you guys to add, I'm going to put the poll up on the interwebs. At Chad Benson Show. X. Go there. Take it. You can also text the program. Let us know. If you could travel in time. Okay? So you can travel in time. Here's the catch. You can only go one direction. Okay? So... you can come back to the now, but you can't go backwards and forwards. So you can't go back in time and then 50 years into the future. It can either, you can go back in time and then back to where you are now, or you can go forward and then back to where you are now. Those are the, that's the caveat. Which would you do? We were talking about this yesterday. And my buddy, Ken and I were rapping about this, you know, as we do, as two elderly gentlemen do. And, you know, I would think in the past, I'd be like, man, I'd want to go back in time, you'd think, because I go and I could do this and I can do that and I could change some things or, you know, I mean, you worry about the butterfly effect. 323-538-2423. At Chad Benson Show is your X, your Insta, your YouTube, your Facebook, and all the other things. We'll be live again tonight on YouTube. If you have a chance, check us out. It helps us out right here on the Chad Benson Show. But the interesting thing was, both of us came up to the conclusion that I wouldn't do any of that. Because I love my kids, I love my family, and I wouldn't want to change anything or do something that could jeopardize that. Even through all the heartache and all the other stuff. So if you could do one, what would it be? And I'm sure some of you are thinking, well, no, man, it'd be easy. Go back in time so you can set up your future. And like, I mean, I guess if you went back to a specific, it's hard because here's the thing. You're still going to live that back in time. Right. So it's not like you go set up, you know, an investment account and you go, okay, I'm going to buy Berkshire Hathaway at a nickel. And, you know, you're not doing that because you're going to

take that path to get to where you are today. And so when you arrive back in today, it's going to be totally different. And again, all of this is totally plausible. And it's more entertaining than talking about the insanity of wacky politics in Iran. Because if you go at some point in time, if you do that, you're going to be a billionaire. And so those choices that you make are going to lead you in a different direction. So you may not meet your wife or your husband, may not have the kids you have, et cetera, et cetera. Just, it's an interesting thing. And if you go to the future too far, how far is too far where you go, uh-oh, I'm not here. See? It all adds a little something, something. So if you could, you can only go in one direction, like the band. Which direction are you going to take? Speaking of directions, we're going to pivot now to Little White Woman Wednesday, as well as Dearborn, the craziness and chaos yesterday. What happened? We'll talk about that as well. Chad Benson Show.

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1: That time of the program, we get to the crazy side of stuff. And boy, we had a lot of crazy stuff going on, as we do each and every single day. It's kind of fun. A little White Woman Wednesday, some wackadoo-ness going on in Dearborn. Because, yeah, that's what happens. Where do we start? White women.

0: New to the program, Little White Woman Wednesday. We have fun with progressive white women who are, as we know at times, absurd and crazy. And that's what makes us laugh.
1: Hey, Trump. This is my fourth or fifth challenge to you. A cage fight, you and I. Come on, I'm waiting. Oh, and by the way, Truth Social's ratings are tanking. So maybe if you take up this challenge, well, it might help your ratings. Or maybe not. Or maybe it's bone spurs and you just it got you out of the military. So you think it's going to get you out of this fight? I don't think so. Come on. Come on. Come on and fight me, Trump. Come on. Come on.
0: Pa, pa, pa. She's going to fight. Pow. Do-do-do-do-do. Boo. Tele-tee. She got the boxing gloves on, right? And if you see her, and I'll probably play her tonight on the old YouTube, because you're like, ah, I've seen you before driving the Subaru at the Trader Joe's. I know who you are. We move from there to one of our new faves, the crazy dancing lady.
2: 2026, not my president.
1: 2026, not my president. Stop Trump now.
0: I don't think it's working. She's doing a lot of dancing. She's spinning. She's got the chains, right? Like she's got the pyramid and, you know, all the stuff, the crystals. But no. Still your president, by the way. Still your president. And what wouldn't it be if we didn't have a little bit of the gender queerness?
3: You're a gender queer. I really find it amusing how a little bit of self-expression makes people think that you're losing your mind or you're in a mental state of crisis or something like that. Online, when if you see someone like this in reality, you would just chuckle a little bit or something, especially if they're just going about their day-to-day lives.
0: Wow. Crazy. Crazy, crazy, crazy. We enjoy it. We enjoy it. We enjoy it all here. We want to give everybody the opportunity to be crazy. And speaking of that, so we've talked about it for the last few days. I do this weird thing where I tend not to overreact and I go, what's the data say? And I know that's stupid. In this business, I need to get away from that. I get told that every day. You need to be more reactionary. You need to say more inflammatory things to get noticed, because it's really all about likes, clicks, and whatnot. Isn't that what it's all about? No, it's not. To me, it's about, I want to know the truth. I want to know the absolute truth about what's going on. All right? I want to know what's the data, what are the facts, all of those things. So Dearborn, Michigan, become a hotbed for stuff, as we know. Sharia law, Chad. I know, completely. Can't be more Sharia than it is now. You know, what with the Constitution and all and them having to follow the law like the rest of us Americans. So Jake Lang is an agitator, right? He is a guy that goes out and he screams and he yells things, as you do, because that's what you do, has made this his cause du jour. So he was here in Nashville a couple weeks ago and he went to the Islamic Center of Nashville and he, you know, had a big giant truck out in front saying, Muslims go home, and, you know, whatever else it said on there. It was one of those electronic things, and he had a bunch of pork sandwiches and stuff. Okay, whatever. You just sit there and go, but likes, clicks, the whole nine yards. So yesterday, he had put the call out. The Crusades are coming. So he and the rest of the Crusaders heading to Dearborn to show everybody, look, you need to go home, okay?
4: Folks, the level of insanity that have come to this Jake Lang get-together is absolutely disgusting. Behind me are some ne'er-do-wells that can only be described by Yahtzees. You can see his shirt there, and after that, I gotta take it off of TikTok, censoring the actual atrocities from out-of-state agitators in Dearborn, Michigan. These folks are not Michiganders. They're not Americans. We fought the people that they support in World War II, and he is still continuing to push that propaganda. There's other people who are upset with me for simply talking about the... that are here behind me. I'm talking about the actual ones. Do you see those people over there?
5: Yeah, I know.
4: Those are the ones that I'm talking about.
5: Well, you're going
4: those are the ones.
5: Saying, oh, dear, but you don't even
4: come here. I do. What's up? And we have some incredible people here as well. Welcome to Dearborn.
6: Peaceful people.
4: The out-of-state agitators are the problem. The real Dearborn individuals are amazing. You guys signing off.
6: Thank you. We're just another community.
7: Jake Ling's a plant.
0: Jake Ling's a plant. So he comes and he gets out in front of everybody in the square and yells. And then they go over to the place where the city council meeting is going to go on. And he has his 4 minutes of utter ridiculousness.
8: For 3 years straight, the number one name in the country of England for newborn babies is Muhammad. Tell me that white Christians are not being invaded. How can you lie to our faces with your taqiyya? This is an invasion on all fronts. Our people are being pushed out of the workplace. We're being pushed out of city council. That smug face of the taqiyya Muslims needs to be wiped off these people's faces. These people are looking to destroy us. These people are looking to outbreed us. The Muslims have not come here to assimilate.
9: That's right.
8: They have come here to steal the wealth of this land, to rape our women.
9: That's
8: what about the 250,000 women in England that were raped by Pakistani Muslims and they got little slaps on the wrist from the woke democratic regime?
0: Okay, first, they're called labor. Secondly, this isn't England. So let England do England. This is here. So just, you're insane, but likes, clicks. Oh, he's just getting started with his wackiness. They're going to hit all of the things, right? And the Republicans are doing it. Sharia law. You see it in Texas. Sharia law. All this guy. They're going to hit all of the things. They're going to check all of the boxes. That's what they're going to do. Communism, socialism, LGBTQ plus, trans, all they're going to check all of the boxes.
8: The Muslims are being used by the Democrats to instill socialism in America.
9: That's right.
8: We know it. Look at all of your top Muslim leaders. They all pander to homosexuality, the trans agenda, and to socialism. You're fake Muslims. You're just using the Democrats, these woke liberal idiots, the women in New York, to gain power. And once the Muslims have power in this country, then they will start throwing the homosexuals off the roofs, just like they do in Palestine. You guys all cry about Palestine. Try being a white Christian man and preaching the word of God in Palestine. Guess what might happen to you? The same thing that happened to me here in Dearborn, Michigan. You will be stoned for saying the name of Jesus Christ in Palestine, in Afghanistan, in Yemen, in Iraq. Jesus Christ is outlawed in those countries, and we will stand. The crusade has begun.
0: My God, just what are we doing? This is social media right here. All of this is social media. Likes, clicks, all of that stuff. That's what this guy's all about. None of it's real. Fear is a great driver, and this guy plays the algorithms to get views. He's a clown. He's an absolute clown. We got more from him later that is even more cringe than this absolute douche canoe. Can we do better? I can't blame the internet for him. I can blame the internet for the brand thing he's building, but not for him. Oh, you know what he is? He's a theater kid that wants to be noticed, and he's LARPing as a white national, I guess. 323-538-2423 at Chet Benson Show is your X, your Insta. Coming up, One Hit Wonder Wednesday, Board Capital. All the stuff going on in the markets. Look at the bonds, look what's going on with the oil. Are you protected? Talk to my friends at Board Capital. They're going to give you a Know Your Risk portfolio review today. 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

0: #22. Hashtag immigration reforms. Hashtag help. I'm trapped in a hashtag factory and I can't get out. 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
1: It is that portion of the week where we do it. We bust it out. Do a little one-hit wonder. I was talking yesterday when golf, and I was talking to somebody who I just met on the course, and we were chatting, and he says, hey, I know who you are. I listen to your show. He goes, I love it when you do the songs, the one-hit wonder. Well, today, we got ourselves a little one-hit wonder, and it comes from a listener suggestion. I feel like Casey Kasem, and this is Casey Kasem. And yes, we took listeners' advice on this one today, and it is a song that growing up, my age, Gen X, you're very familiar with it. And if you ever went to a dance club in the 80s, you were very familiar with it. Shall we get to it?
2: Now it's time for another edition of One Hit Wonder Wednesday. You may not remember the name of the band.
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1: All right, so One Hit Wonder Wednesday today comes from a listener suggestion who, by the way, loves and hates my show, apparently.
2: Now, this band, I don't know if they ever had, like, any great hits offshore, but I believe Soft Cell never had one more hit than Tainted Love. I hope I said that clearly. Yeah. At the same time, I hope I said you suck very clearly. All right, well, bye.
1: All right, here it is. Your one-hit wonder today, Soft Cell.

0: The song debuted in 1981. It was a slow burn. 43 weeks it was on the charts here in the United States of America. Soft Cell had several hits in Europe. Song finally peaked at number 8 here. Big dance hit. Mark Allman is the man behind the voice, but not the original song, oddly enough. The original song is a very weird thing. So the original song was done by Gloria Jones. Okay, so she did the song way back in the day. Kind of think of 1960s, Martha and the Vandellas, that kind of Motown feel. Nothing happened with the song. And she said she was very embarrassed because she came from a religious background and Tainted Love, all of this. She was just embarrassed by it. Somebody traded a pack of smokes for the single, a DJ. And he threw it on, and it became a massive hit in the Northern Soul movement, where Mark Allman heard it, and his band Soft Cell went out and recorded it. One stop shop. He did the song, and it was done. He didn't sing it a second time. He sang it once, and that was it. And it's a massive hit, and it's been a hit on several occasions, by the way. Gloria Jones later on went and became a fixture in a band called T-Rex. She fell in love with Mark Bolan. They had a child. She was actually in the car and driving the night that the crash killed Mark Bolan. Of course, T-Rex, get it on, bang a gong, get it on. But the song Tainted Love has been around for quite a long time. And while they had several other massive hits and still do put out albums to this day, well, did up until last year when the duo lost David Ball, who passed away after a long illness. There is no doubt when you're talking one hit wonders here in the United States, this is the absolute definition of a singular hit from a band. Tainted Love, Soft Cell, your one-hit wonder today. And that's from a listener, by the way, who likes to always say at the end, oh, and another thing, you suck. Appreciate that. I appreciate that. Where else are you going to get Crazy White Woman Wednesday, Wackadoo Dearborn, and one-hit wonders to go along with the other news of the day that also makes you go, huh? Oh, if you think this is crazy, wait till next hour. I've got a story for you that has everything to do with religion, aliens, and giants. Yeah, yeah. 323-538-2423 at Chad Benson Show is your X, your Insta, your YouTube, your Facebook. We'll be live again tonight on YouTube. If you have a chance, check us out. We really appreciate when you do that. And make sure you grab the podcast as well, because, you know, it does help us out right here on the Chad Benson Show. Coming up, hour number two of the program. Like I said, I don't want to spoil it too much, but we got a pastor. We got aliens. We got it all, kids. Talk a little bit more about Iran. What is going on there or not going on, I think would be more apropos to say. Talk a little bit about that. There was some primaries last night. Did the DSA come out ahead? Are the progressives making the move? Plus, we got your poll question up there. Go take it if you have a chance. Appreciate it. Or you can tweet or text at us. If you could travel in time, but you can only go in one direction, would you go forward in time or would you go backwards in time? And you can come back to where you are now, but which would you do? Forward or backwards? Let us know. We love hearing from all of you. Hour number two, straight ahead. Chad Benson Show.
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5: ABC News, I'm Dave Packer. The U.S. waged war in Iran is coming up on 7 months. It doesn't appear to be helping President Trump's popularity. ABC's Jonathan Carl.
6: A new poll showing his approval rating at just 33%, a record low. President Trump summoned reporters to check out his new White House helipad.
7: It looks pretty good.
6: He brushed off questions about whether peace talks with Iran will resume.
7: Maybe at some point, but right now, I think the situation is so good.
5: Officials say a Pennsylvania State Police helicopter and a small plane collided midair and crashed this evening. Two on board the copter, no word yet on injuries or fatalities. The State Department confirms five Americans killed in a helicopter crash in Kenya, cause unclear. The national debt reaching a staggering milestone, surpassing $40 trillion. Confirmed by ABC News, Prince Harry and his wife Meghan have decided to return to the United Kingdom, but they won't resume their roles as working members of the royal family. This is ABC News. There are new security measures in place after one teen was killed and another hurt in an abandoned New Orleans building.
8: All right, y'all, so this is the food court right here.
9: YouTube is filled with videos made by so-called urban explorers like Brennan Frederick walking through abandoned structures.
10: Anything can happen when you enter one of them buildings. It's a abandoned building for a reason.
9: On Saturday, a 17-year-old was killed when he fell from a staircase inside a vacant 45-story building in downtown New Orleans. Police Superintendent Ann Kirkpatrick.
11: We would call this an urban exploration, but it's a deadly one.
9: A second teen was hurt in that incident. Jim Ryan, ABC News.
5: The Food and Drug Administration has authorized a first-of-its-kind robotic blood draw device from Dutch medical robotics company Batistro. It must be operated under the oversight of a trained supervisor. Universal Music Group and an artificial intelligence-powered remixing app called Hook have signed a licensing partnership so fans can create content using Universal artists. 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
1: The war in Iran continues. Is it popular? No.
2: Nearly 6 months after the U.S. and Israel launched strikes against Tehran, a new poll shows a majority of Americans disapprove of the strikes against the regime, with 80% of Americans now fearing the war will go on for an extended period of time.
1: What? No. As we have been saying, and I want to be wrong about it. I want it to come to some sort of great agreement, even though they're not talking at all, at all. And by the way, let me give you these numbers. I want you guys to soak this up. All right. 87% of Democrats believe this is going to go on for an extended period of time. 71% of Republicans. 71. And a majority of Republicans now are over this. The 2 weeks is now 6+ months and continuing. There doesn't seem to be an end in sight. Oil is starting to make an upward move, and you're going to be having some issues in, I say, dare I say, the next few weeks, potentially, of, you know, the it, if you will, hitting the fan. Because China is going to start purchasing oil again. We're going to run into the diesel issue that we're seeing now that two big refineries have been knocked out in Russia. That does matter because, again, it's a global market. So you take, it may not affect us, but it affects the marketplace where people are buying. You're like, yes, yes, indeed. So here's a few things Trump has going for him. One, the boomers. They're still all about this, right? This is revenge for them. They're pretty stoked. They're getting their revenge in their mind, I guess. I don't know. That's what it is. So, but that is the group that shows up. They vote. Two, the stock market. If the stock market was to pull back even 10%, gets back into the 40s, 48, somewhere around there, and this is between now and midterms, the administration, the Republican Party, is in a lot of trouble at that point in time. I mean, a lot of trouble. Outside of that, I don't know what else. I mean, his ego is the reason that we're still there. Ego's the reason we got into this thing. And telling everybody we've won, they're not buying it. Telling everybody that they have collapsed, they're giving up, they're calling us today, they're not buying it. Telling them that you're going to blow them up and they're no longer going to exist, they're not buying it. They're not. As goes the economy, so goes your presidency. And your party. Now, one of the other things they have going on for them. So that was for Trump. For the Republicans, crazy. That's what they have going on for them. Not them being crazy, because there's plenty of that. But the DSA folks. That's it. No more, no less. The DSA folks. Mike Johns was out giving his, you know, speech talking about how he's bullish. It's going to be great. It's going to be great. We're going to surprise everybody. And it's a possibility. I have not ruled that out. I've not ruled that out. I think it is a possibility that they will surprise some folks. But possibility is not even a 50-50. It's not even a 30%. I would say it's a 10 to 15% chance. At best, and things would have to go the right way. And I don't foresee that happening. But this is the Democrats. And as we know with the Democrats, what's the thing they love to do? They love to choose the wrong thing to support and get behind. They abandon common sense. They abandon expanding the tent, and they run at insanity.
0: This is a contrast election, a contrast between common sense, represented by a guy like Tom Barrett, and crazy. And that's what his opponent represents. Those policies are crazy. It'd be terrible for Michigan, terrible for America. And that's why we're very confident. We have a slight fundraising advantage over Democrats for the first time in about 10 years. And that's because the Democrat Party is almost in the stage of open civil war right now. The Marxist radical insurgent left is taking over the party. And I'm sad to say this is not our father's Democratic Party. They are leaving the people behind. And so hardworking Americans of every stripe, of every background need to understand this is a high-stakes election, and we got to keep progress moving forward, and you have to have Republicans who are able and willing to do that.
1: But they don't trust you. They don't. And I continue to say, why continue to give them a second chance? Nobody's made the argument for them outside of, well, they're not Democrats. Okay. Make the argument of why they deserve a second chance. Make the argument of why they deserve to stay in power. Why, Mike, do you deserve to stay in power? You get the one big beautiful bill. And, okay, great. Which is, you've not cut the debt, you've added to it. The things that you put in there that everybody celebrates, right? Those things expire. But the tax cuts? No, you made those permanent. Especially for the upper. But the seniors, I mean, we can go on and on about the no tax on tips and no tax on overtime and no tax on those things expire. And you also know that what is coming after the midterms is going to be a kick in the grundle for a lot of people out there who are looking at their premiums with healthcare skyrocket. It's timing. That's why you got to turn this thing into culture war and scare the bejesus out of everybody. That's the only thing you can do. Make sure that the WNBA conversation goes on every single day and talk about how, I guess, you're going to make sure that, you know, trans boys, girls, whatever, can't play in girls sports or whatever. I mean, there's where you have to go with that. And the usual wackadoos, because the DSA's nuts. I mean, they are. Look, they're probably more surprised by this being this popular and on television as anybody else. So you've got to hope that they continue the path of ridiculousness, and they will. They're the Democrats. Give them three choices. They'll ask you which is the worst choice, and they'll say that's the one we're gonna sink our teeth into. The Democrats remind me of a panda bear. So if you guys don't know anything about panda bears are ridiculous. They are. They run at extinction. If it wasn't for the fact that they were cute, they'd be extinct. Have you ever seen a panda bear? Like, you hand a panda bear something, and if it has its baby, it'll hand you the baby and then eat that something. And pay no attention to the baby. You walk away with it. They are ridiculous. And that's kind of what the Democrats become. The minute you throw a culture war item at them, they're like, oh, I'll pick that up. Here, you take this. That's what you have to hope for. But it's not working, I think, the way that you think. And as I said last night, and I've said for years, all things being equal, crazy culture war issues, the right gets it right most of the time. Not always, but a lot of the times. But that's when all things are equal. The economy's good. When you are struggling to pay your bills, that's a different story. That changes everything. You stop caring about those culture war issues outside of a certain group of people, usually the boomers, older, retired, own a home, not worried about if gas goes up a little bit or paying bills or any of that stuff. So that's why the Republicans have to make sure the stock market stays hot. Because if that thing was to take a dip, man, there's going to be a lot of trouble. A lot of trouble. 323-538-2423. At Chad Benson Show is your X. That is your Insta, your YouTube, and all the other things. We have a poll up today. Hey, we got discussing a couple things yesterday afternoon on my local show. And somehow we came upon time travel. And I said to the guys, I said, all right, let me give you this. You can choose. You can go to the past and you can come back to where the present is. Or you can go to the future and then come back to where the present. So you cannot do both. You can't go to the past and they go, oh, I wonder what it's like 20 years. No, you can go one direction and that is it. That's it. One direction. No more, no less. And I threw that out there today. What would you do? What would you do? Currently, the past has a lead 72.7%. Staying put 18.2%. The future only 9.1%. I was surprised by that. For me, I would say the future because I wouldn't want to do anything in the past that would jeopardize my children. And I'm not talking about just whether or not they would even exist because you could change something. That right there was why I wouldn't want to. And I said the future. What would you say? Let me know. Text the program 323-538-2423. At Chad Benson Show is your X, your Insta. We got some White Woman Wednesday coming up a little bit later. Got your urban word of the day and straight ahead. Woo! I'm just going to say this. Pastor, aliens, giants. That's all I'm giving you right there. That's all I'm giving you right there. I love crazy. Crazy makes me laugh, but that's all I'm giving you right there. You'll have to find out. But first, home title lock. Easier to steal a house than a television in Arizona. Headline the other day. How do they do it? Well, first of all, public records, right? Your property, your name, address, property information, documents containing your signature, that information accessed and used by criminals. It's that simple. They go through AI. They can put documents together to fool even the best experts, and then they get themselves on your title. Now, you don't know about it because nobody alerts you to it. Then all of a sudden, you start getting mail that says you owe money. 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Chad Benson Show. Did you guys hear that? 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
6: Knowingly implanted by these aliens, and that these devices might explain infertility and mysterious illnesses.
7: Wait, hold on a second. I'm just trying to... There's a lot to go over here. So first of all, I'm starting a cult now that I know I can make $2 million a year just saying wacky crap. Secondly, so I want to get this right. So aliens came down. They did like an IUD. They took some of your eggs. They did. I'm wrapping my head around this. At the same time, they're harvesting your eggs, but they're also making you infertile. There's a lot going on. Is there more to this?
6: Here's where this becomes a religion story.
7: Oh.
6: Sousa doesn't think these beings are extraterrestrials from another planet.
7: Why would they
6: be? She thinks they're fallen angels. Ah. She connects them to Genesis 6, which is a very strange passage. It's about the mysterious sons of God who have children with human women, producing a race of giants called the Nephilim.
7: Okay, so now we're at the Nephilim. I'm just trying to put it all together. This is, if only there was a place that I could read this.
6: In her theology, today's alien encounters are just a modern version of that story. Demonic beings attempting to corrupt the genetics of humanity. And she's got a new book about all this. It's published by Charisma Media, which is a major charismatic Christian publisher. She's previously taught a lot about spiritual warfare and werewolves and something called a spirit spouse. Interesting stuff. Religious traditions have always had categories for strange or frightening experiences. Angels and demons, spirits, demonic possession.
7: 323-538-2423. At Chad Benson Show is your X, your Insta, your YouTube, your Facebook, and all the other things. We love hearing from all of you right here on the Chad Benson Show.
6: What's fascinating here is watching these ancient categories absorb a very modern mythology about UFOs and alien abductions and government disclosure while we're at it. In her world, the aliens don't replace the demons. The aliens become the demon.
7: But of course, I mean, couldn't be any other way. What do you guys think? Are you worried about the Nephilim and the whatnot? I think it's time to start a cult. What kind of cult we have? Because here's the thing. I don't want to participate that much. It's the other side of it. Like, you want to, because it feels like it's a lot of work keeping it all up. Like, at some point in time, I'd be like, this feels like a job. That was not supposed to be. It was not supposed to be that way. It's supposed to be kind of fun. Oh, Lord. Lordy, lordy, lordy. Make sure you check out our Twitter and all that stuff. We're posting videos throughout the day. I'm going to post a picture here in a little bit of my cat, who is my helper in the office. who he himself could probably start.

a cult. And he's my producer, is the one-man band here. And let's just say in the middle of the show, he enjoys getting on the microphone. He does. I just turned on my Twitter, and have you seen Nancy Mace with her come hither pictures? So she ran, right, to be governor. And then she's like, well, I lost, so now I'm going to go get inked out. And she's like sleeved up now. There's your cult, baby. Tell you that right now. Hubba, hubba, hubba, hubba. 323-538-2423 at Chad Benson Show. Your X, your Insta, your YouTube, and all of the other good things coming up. Some White Woman Wednesday. Very white. We'll do that among other things. This is the Chad Benson Show.

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1: I know you guys are still thinking about the aliens and stuff and the giants and whatnot, but you know, we got to move on. We got to move on. A little White Woman Wednesday. There is going to be a test after this. So there's a lot of things going on, but let's just do the best that we can. It's

0: yesterday, a little White Woman Wednesday. Now, there's a lot of things that you can be and identify with. And you know what? Do your own thing, boo. That's all I say. As long as you're not hurting somebody else, knock yourself out. Okay. I'm not saying I get it all, because I don't. But I will tell you, these people went through a lot of thought to come up with all of this. And when I mean this, again, there's a lot here.
1: If you've ever heard someone say, I'm on the asexual or aromantic spectrum before, and you had no idea what the they meant, well, now it's your time to lock in. First things first, asexuality is what we call an umbrella term. It can stand on its own, but it also has tiny raindrops we call microlabels falling beneath it. Being asexual means having little to no sexual desire. The word little there is important. For us, when we say we're asexual, we have no sexual desire. Some people want to f*** everyone. We say f*** everyone. We're not lesbians, we're not straight, we're just asexual. But for other aces, like demisexuals, for example, they might only feel sexually attracted to someone if they become close to that person. So no side-eyeing people on the street and no casual hookups. You gotta take them to dinner first, get to know them. And then maybe they'll be attracted to you.
0: Oh, so, well, so did you guys learn? All right. Oh, there's more? Wait, what?
1: Now, that's just one out of the many micro-labels. But
0: oh
1: as
0: God.
1: You can probably infer by that, some ace people do have sex or want to be in a relationship. So that's how you get pan-aces,
2: bi-aces,
1: lesbian aces,
2: straight aces,
0: and pair of aces.
1: You get it.
0: Oh, there's a pair of aces, chat. Well, that can't be. There can't be any more than this, right? Like, what? How? Wait, again, what?
1: And since you're catching on so fast, here's a fun fact for you. For some people, sexual and romantic attraction are two different things. Stay with us! Now, you've probably heard some asexual people call themselves aromantic or aroace for short, but aromanticism is its own umbrella label that sort of mirrors the ace umbrella. Like aces have demisexuals and aromantics have demiromantics. Aromanticism is often paired with asexuality, but you can't have one without the other. If someone is aromantic, that means they experience little to no romantic attraction. For us, we're sex and romance repulsed aroaces, so that means we don't want to go to dinner with you. And we also don't want to go home with you. Cooties. Ew. How next?
0: Oh my God. Is this real? There can't be any more. They're holding up several different flags. It's like the UN for crazy.
1: On the other hand, some aces might never want to go home with you, but they would love to go on infinite dinners. Some asexuals can experience romantic attraction, but not want the sex part. Those people can be demiromantic and asexual, or a combination of any of the micro-labels. So if someone tells you they're an asexual lesbian, that could mean what? They're romantically attracted to women, but don't want to have sex with them.
2: Correct!
1: But who? In conclusion, the asexual and aromantic spectrums are kind of like one big salad bar. You can pick and choose whatever feels the most like you. We are personally still learning all the labels ourselves. So if you want to school us, drop yours in the comments below. But thanks for locking in. Have fun doom scrolling. Bye.
0: Oh my God. Oh Lord. That is, they're probably part of the DSA. That's why, Republicans. That's why you guys have a chance. That's why right there. The WNBA craziness. That's what you got to focus on. It's probably not going to work, but it doesn't hurt. It doesn't. Case in point, this. Are you ready for this? Portland, we're looking at you because you're crazy, but we knew that. And
3: in the meantime, a Portland, Oregon mother is suing Portland Public Schools, claiming she was banned from all school events, including her child's fifth grade graduation, for speaking out against the school's gender curriculum. This allegedly included the school's decision to repaint their pride flag into something called an intersex inclusive progress version, whatever that means, and an identity flower assignment, which asked her 11-year-old to identify and discuss their gender identity.
0: That is insane. This is the shot that you have, Republicans. I'm telling you guys, run with it. This is it. And in the economy, tell people stop looking. They're coming. They're wacky. They're taking over the world. You got to go with the fear and the cuckoo-ness. You do. How, if you're a teacher, and teachers, we got teachers. We're out there in Portland. I'm sure we got a teacher too. Listen out there. And this is not, And here's the nuance in the conversation, right? Because you can't bring up anything anymore because it becomes an all or nothing. What does this have to do with school? What does that have to do with 11-year-old? What does this have to do with any learning? We're struggling in the learning world. We've got AI taking over everything. Kids are struggling in a major way. I think there's only two or three states that are actually improving on test scores, especially when it comes to reading. And you're busy going, we should paint a flower with the 92,000 genders to show we're inclusive. That doesn't help. This is why people say, and that's why Trump, that's why you guys lose the culture wars. And it's not about whether or not you're kind to somebody. We've got to separate that stuff. This is about insanity. This is about pushing an agenda that has nothing to do with anything real. Again, if you're an adult, knock yourself out. This has nothing to, what does this have to do with 11-year-olds? This is why I continue to say, this is your chance, Republicans. Make sure that stock market and the boomers are happy and do everything you can to push crazy into the forefront. Continue. This is Allison, the mom.
2: Yeah, I'm a longtime Portlander. My kids have been going to Lewis Elementary for some time. When we started the school year this year, what was the pride flags or the rainbow flags that were on the benches last year had become the progressive flag this year. It was jarring to me, given the political climate we're in. And I saw for what it was, a political symbol. When I pursued conversations with the school, as well as PTA, I was rebuffed or censored at every turn. So I did what I thought was my only avenue. I took things into my own hands and I passed out a letter hoping to find sympathetic ears and like-minded people that maybe were being censored as well. So that's kind of what started this. And then things escalated to the point that I got Liberty Justice involved.
0: Mm. Liberty Justice gets involved. And so she's handing out flyers to people on the sidewalk. I don't know if you're aware of this. It's kind of like that's the public world right there. Okay. So this is where we can all interact. It's the public world. I'm not in your space in an area that you can restrict me from, your home, wherever it is. This is as public as it gets. Like the first thing you learn at law school is this is the public right here. But apparently they said, no, you can't do that.
4: The main point here is there's no Portland exception to the U.S. Constitution, right? I mean, just because you're in Portland doesn't mean the First Amendment no longer applies. And I think that this really comes from a harassment policy that they put in place where school officials get to decide that anything they don't like, anything that they label hate speech, which, of course, as we know, is not an actual category under the First Amendment, they can silence somebody. And apparently this policy reaches all the way out onto a public sidewalk, which is the height and the zenith the First Amendment protection in our society going all the way back.
0: Yes, it is. Absolutely. The height and the zenith. Now, here's the thing. They have alleged she's harassed people. She's been potentially threatening and violent. This is, again, crazy gets out and does crazy things. And this is where you Democrats run at this. And by the way, Democrats, I mean the uber progressive people who live in a world of everything is victim versus, you know, oppressor and the full intersectionality kind of thing. It's not the average Democrat. It's not the union pipe fitter guy, right? That says we have the right to, you know, collectively bargain. It's not that person. It's not. Right. It's not. It's the everything is academia and activism.
2: They're absolutely ludicrous. The school, I'd had nothing but either silence from them or nothing but polite things to say about me anytime I engaged with them when they would engage. The conversation I did have with the other parent was lamentable, regrettable, but it was mutual. And I was the only one that walked away with any punishment. This to me is obviously the district's and the administration's seizing upon the opportunity to further punish me and sure. Silence me.
0: Which is insane. It is. And I'm not saying she didn't go too far because we don't know the whole story. But what I do know is the flags, the progressiveness, the let's do the gender flower. What are we doing? Again, it goes back to what are we doing? It's not what kids need. It's not. And it's not about being cruel or mean, because it can be, hey, you know what? Let's treat everybody cool. Okay? Let's not be Little Richards. And let's do our homework. Let's learn math. Let's learn to read. Let's learn to read. We did a big story last week. Was that guy Darius Williams, the teacher in Houston? Second day of school. He's almost in tears because he's got 11th and 12th graders who can't read. They can't even do a sentence. Because we are so obsessed with everything but apparently teaching. This has nothing to do with the teachers. Maybe a few of them are activist wackadoos. But I'm talking mostly about the academics, the admin, the higher-ups who push stuff that doesn't need to be there. It's just... What are we doing? I don't want the Ten Commandments in school. Sorry. I don't. And I don't think this needs to be in school either. So let's just, I don't know, teach and get our learn on. Who's with me? Huh? Who's with me? Anybody? Are we doing this? 323-538-2423 at Chad Benson Show is your X, your Insta, your YouTube, your Facebook, and all those other things. Am I wrong here? But I'm telling you guys, if you're the Republicans, you just better just find every stuff. Fox is going to be, this is what Fox is going to be for the next 70 days. WNBA, trans, DSA, communism, and Sharia law. That's what you're going to get. That is what Fox is going to be for the foreseeable future. Not the war, unless something goes crazy right or crazy wrong. Not the economy, unless something goes crazy right. It's going to be the cultural war issues. We have fun with them on Wednesday, and then we go, eh, and we move on. 323-538-2423 at Chip Benson Show is your X, your Insta. Let us know. How do you feel about that, huh? Little nuttiness. But also, we got a poll up today. When you take the poll, you can do it at Chad Benson Show. And the poll is future, past, I'm staying put. If you could time travel, but you can only go in one direction and then back to the here and now, what would you do? Past, currently 56%. Future, 12.5%. And I'm staying put is gaining traction at 31%. Let us know which way you would head. We'd love to hear from you. But we're capital. With all the chaos and craziness going on out there in the world, especially in the markets, are we headed to a bubble that's about to burst? Global economic issues, you know, everything from the yen to the trade wars to obviously what's going on with the war. 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

0: Chief Doodoo? Yeah. The Chad Benson Show.
1: I love this urban word today. I think in today's world, with social media the way it is, that maybe more people, usually, right, not just youngsters, but even a lot of adults in certain areas, could take this and use it and put it towards their life. Let's get to it.
2: Now it's time for the urban word of the day. The young have a vocabulary all their own, and we break it down for you. It's called the urban word of the day.
1: All right, your urban word today. And like I said, I think it's perfect in a time like this of chaos and craziness and algorithms and anger that sometimes somebody says something, comments on something, whatever it is, you need to look at them and say, because they'll ask you, what do you think? And you're like, you know what? I'm staying Swiss. I'm staying Swiss, man. I'm going Swiss. Meaning I'm neutral. I'm not getting into it. I don't want any part of it. I got my own things I'm dealing with. I don't want to be a part of this. Ooh, yeah. We need more of that. So maybe next time you think you're going to say something, maybe just swipe by it. Maybe just say, I'm staying Swiss. Staying Swiss, your urban word of the day.
2: That was the urban word of the day. Now you know.
1: Yeah, we need more of that. We do. And here's the thing. There are some things, yeah, you know what? It's worth. If you're always fighting fights, then it becomes, every once in a while, you know, you pick and you choose. You're like, it's important. I'm going to get involved in this, right? But otherwise, let's all learn a little bit and stay a little Swiss, if that makes sense. Because I think it'd be good for, it's good for our soul, right? Because they got the chocolates and the cuckoo clocks. And let's not forget the Rolexes and all the stuff. What do you guys think? 323-538-2423 at Chad Benson Show is your X, your Insta, and all the other things. Got a poll up right now. Take it at Chad Benson Show on the X about would you go to the past, to the future, or stay where you are if you could travel in time? You can only go one direction. Love to hear from you right here on the Chad Benson Show. All right, coming up, hour number three of the program. Little one-hit wonder for you. We got it. Little what's trending as well. Wait till you hear what Lindsey Graham's sister, Darlene, said when asked a question about, you know, foreign-y stuff. Yeah, that didn't go over well. It was funny, though. We'll talk a bit about that. The latest on Iran and another incident with a law enforcement officer and flock cameras. Yeah. This is, it's becoming an everyday thing. There's no doubt about that. We'll talk about that, among other things. If you're missing any of the show, shame on you. Grab the podcast. Hour number three, straight ahead, Chad Benson Show.
0: This is the Chad Benson Show.

0: Hi, I'm Dr. Gordon Christensen, and if you're a dentist as I am, or you know a dentist, please take a moment to listen. 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
3: ABC News, I'm Dave Packer. The NTSB is rushing to the scene after a Pennsylvania State Police helicopter and assessing a small plane collided midair near Harrisburg this evening. State Police Lieutenant Colonel George Bivens.
4: The one known occupant of the Cessna 150 did not survive the crash. We're not prepared to release information on that individual yet.
3: But both state troopers on board the chopper survived. A safari helicopter crashed while on a tour over a remote part of Kenya, killing all seven people on board, among them five Americans. The national debt rising by $1 trillion in just 5 months, today reaching a staggering $40 trillion. The family of Nolan Wells tonight marked what would have been his 19th birthday with a vigilant outreach. They want to keep the search for answers into his mysterious death on Horn Island, a barrier island about 10 miles off the coast, active. Confirmed, Prince Harry and wife Meghan, the Duchess of Sussex, are planning to move back to the UK. This is ABC News. President Trump has tapped White House aide Dr. Heidi Overton to lead the Food and Drug Administration. Before joining the Trump administration, Overton was chief policy officer at the conservative think tank America First Policy Institute. Costco is getting into the Medicare business.
5: The wholesale giant is partnering with nonprofit insurer Scan to bring Medicare Advantage plans to two states and a Medicare supplement plan to a third state. The new Medicare plans won't come with a Costco membership thrown in. That isn't allowed under federal rules. The plans will be sold in Costco stores and through traditional channels like insurance agents and websites. Whether or not you qualify for these plans will depend on the final plan design, the approved service area, and the type of plan offered.
3: ABC's Rebecca Jarvis. The 2026 World Robot Conference is underway in Beijing. Organizers say about 3,000 products will be featured during the five-day event, including robots that can dance, fight, and even play ping pong. Dave Packer, ABC News.
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1: Data centers and flock cameras. They're the new boogeyman. And there are questions that need to be answered. And yes, abuse. Let's start first with the flock cameras, because this is the data center thing has been brewing for a while. Flock cameras is now all over because people are starting to realize, oh my God, I'm being filmed 24/7. And we've been on it. That's what we do. It's who we are. And people are like, don't fear the flock cameras. Yes. It's not about the cameras. As we have talked about, the spirit of why you would like to have it, meaning we want it to be for good. We got it because we can stop trafficking and crack crimes and we could do all these things and kidnappings we could stop and you know, all the stuff. That's the spirit. But the reality is something different.
2: This morning, those controversial license plate tracking cameras made by Flock back in the spotlight. A Massachusetts police officer on leave at risk of losing his job and possibly facing criminal charges for allegedly abusing the technology. The Stowe Police Department says Officer Jason Rogers improperly accessed information about someone he knows five different times in the Flock database. The highly scrutinized Flock cameras automatically photograph every passing vehicle into a database that officers can search without a warrant. A fight now brewing in one Ohio community over the technology. A county commissioner calling for the Lucas County Sheriff's Department to pause its use of Flock cameras until an audit can determine what legal authority officers are using to access the data and how to protect residents from mass surveillance.
3: This is mass surveillance at scale.
1: Now, yesterday, we played audio of a commissioner here in East Tennessee who said that at the committee meeting said, hey, the guy who is the CEO of Flock, he should be hung publicly for treason. You're like, whoa. I mean, I think that's a little bit much. I don't think he sold anything out like that. But no, there's a lot of questions, right? We're all concerned. We should be. And for those of you out there go, well, I think it's really good because I've got nothing to hide. Shut up. Again, shush. When people say that, it drives me crazy. I got nothing to hide. So why do I care? It's not about whether or not you have something to hide. It's about, do you not value your liberty, your freedoms? Do you not value those things? Are those not important to you? And everybody says they've got nothing to hide until it happens to them. And they're like, oh, my God, I didn't like that. So that's why we fight it now. And it might already be too late if we're honest with ourselves. So as we started this segment about abuses, right, with the one out there in Massachusetts, Central Florida officer is accused of accessing Flock to track his estranged wife's vehicle 717 times over a 21-month period. What?
2: But the sheriff, defiant, calling the technology a game changer. There have been multiple reports across the country of law enforcement officers misusing the database, including using them to stalk women. Critics calling these cameras an invasion of privacy. Some are being vandalized in acts of protest. The growing backlash led Flock to announce new changes last week, including requiring a criminal case number for their database searches and a promise to delete the camera data after 7 days instead of 30.
1: Do you believe them? I don't. I don't know if I believe. Sorry. Here's the thing. It doesn't go anywhere. Who owns the data? Flock does. You, I, we don't own the data. The county, the city, the feds, they don't own the data. It's up for grabs. Anybody wants the data? Come get the data. It's all yours. Yeah. Yeah. Not good. Well, that can't be it, right? There couldn't be no more other issues.
2: As we speak, another police officer is waking up in prison, this time in Wisconsin, after he was sentenced just this week for also using the system for personal reasons. The bigger question critics are still asking is whether the changes Flock has promised is enough to stop these violations and privacy concerns.
1: No, I don't think so. And I'll tell you why. Maybe I'm wrong. Maybe I'm right. And I was pointing this out to several people. Because we had a spirited discussion in and amongst ourselves, but then also with some listeners. And I said, it's a tool, right? So it's a tool. That's all it is. It's a tool. That tool could be used for good or bad, but it's just a tool. How it's used will determine what happens. Just like a car. Somebody could abuse it, get drunk, do something stupid, crash their car. They could take a gun, abuse it, do something horrific, shoot somebody, a hammer. It's a tool. How it's used is the issue. And much like with a car, with a gun, and with a hammer, human beings are not perfect. And because of that, they will act. And it's the new boogeyman. There's no doubt. And they're going to pitch it as, you know, this is the greatest thing and you don't even understand. And it's cracking crimes. It's not about whether or not, again, it sounds great that it's getting kids that are kidnapped and all of those things. But at what cost to the rest of us? All the time. There's not a place now that you can go in the country, they say, where they can't search you or see you. How does that make you feel? And do you think it's going to grow from here? I don't think so. No, I don't. And then the data centers, they're the other boogeyman. And here's the thing with the data centers. It's almost like it's become class warfare. Right? The 1% versus the littles. And there is a little bit to that. But we need the data centers. We need growth. How you go about doing it is the issue. And what's the old saying? It's not always what you say, it's how you say it. Here's the one thing I do not see with many of these data centers until it's too late. Going into a community, talking to them about the reality of what you would want to do, how it's going to impact them, and coming in more as a partner than a nameless, faceless group of people that they look at and say, ho, you're here to basically get even richer on our backs. And now you've got two fights that are bringing the left and the right together. They are joining forces as the reluctant Power Rangers in these great fights. 323-538-2423 at Chad Benson Show is your X and Insta. Let me know what you think about that. Speaking of wars right now, like, is the Straits ours? Everything open?
0: There's contradictory messages. You heard from Energy Secretary Chris Wright saying that it's essentially a conflict zone, but the president has been suggesting that everything is fine, that the U.S. is in total control of the Strait. In fact, he floated the idea that he could declare it a U.S. territory that is not in any way reflecting the reality on the ground.
1: No, it's not. It's not a U.S. territory, and it's not reflecting that. There was a ship hit today. Nothing is moving through, no matter what Trump says, and they're not talking.
0: Shipping through the Strait of Hormuz has basically been at a standstill. Very few ships going through the Strait, and the Iranians are absolutely insistent that they are not going to allow the Strait to be cleared until the United States meets not just some of the demands that they have, but all of them. And let me tell you, it's a long list of demands.
1: Yeah, it is. And they're not going to get, they've got no reason to give it up. Trump, through his ego, is not going to accept anything that might be a loss. He can't. He can't. So he's willing, through his ego, to realize, rather than saying you've bitten off more than you can chew, okay, he will ride this thing for as long as he possibly can to either he is forced by Congress to do something, which if I'm him, I would hope, right? Make Congress do this. If I'm him, tell them, hold a vote. Why? Because if they vote when it comes to this as a war power, I mean, if they do something where they could force his hand, which maybe pulls us out of this, while that, to me, it would be a smart thing. If I'm just workshopping this in my own mind, if I'm him, I'm like, man, that'd be great, because then I can blame them for all the crap that happens with Iran. I can blame them, saying I wanted to stay the course, but they didn't want me to. But they won't do that because obviously Israel and whatnot. I this is going to go on potentially for quite a while. Both Republicans and Democrats both see this thing carrying on for quite a long time. And there, I don't see them giving up anytime soon. And no matter what it does as far as hurt the economy or that stuff, I don't think Trump's going to back away from this anytime soon. So alas, here we are. So we'll just ignore it. Fix the glitch, if you will. Coming up, a little what's trending straight ahead. 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
2: That's what I was trending on the old interwebs on this Wednesday. Getting you over the head. Google, start there. Frank Beard, legendary drummer for the Southern Rock trio, ZZ Top, passed away. He was actually touring with them, and then they had to cancel a couple shows, and he had gone into hospice. There were some video and pictures of him. He did not look well. I don't think people realize how sick he was. Florida election results, the primaries, Byron Donalds. Indeed, he won. Corey Mills did not win. Jake Lang, douche canoe. Talked about him. We'll talk about him in a minute. He is the agitator in Dearborn.
3: Is he, Chad?
2: Alaskan primary. So in Alaska, Dan Sullivan and Mary Patola won. Now, it's a jungle primary, and the other Dan Sullivan finished a distant third, but he may be in the general. Don't even ask. I don't know. Over to Yahoo! Hayden Pantier, trending. Byron Donalds and Jolly. Have a holly jolly Christmas. Frank Beard, ZZ Top, trending. Penn State. More arrests are being made in the cocaine ring. What's happening with the Nittany Lions? What's going on with the Nittany Lions? Hey, guys, with the Nittany Lions? What's happening? What's happening? What's happening? Trump pauses the 50% Canadian tariffs because, okay, I don't even know what to say at that anymore. And finally, over to X. Arkansas opens its first Buc-ee's. Mutiny is trending. That's the new Jason Statham movie. Just a few of the things that are trending everywhere, and you've heard it here. As we've delivered to you right here on the Chad Benson Show. Darlene Graham, trending. We'll get to that in a second. ZZ Top, Frank Bird, Hump Day, trending. Iran, trending. IRGC, inflation, trending. Speaking of Darlene Graham, should we hear it again? Well, of course we should.
4: Are Taiwan and the South China Sea national security issues for the United States? And if so, why or how?
5: I'm just going to be honest here. I'm not on national security. I'm not that informed on national security. So, but I do support the military. My brother was in the Air Force for 33 years. So I will do everything I can to support the military. My dad was in the Army. I'm not a polished politician up here. National security is not my thing, not my area of expertise, but I do support the military.
2: Wow. I got to be honest. I have no idea what you guys are talking about. What's a Taiwan? You could hear the audible, oh, God, the gasp and the, are you kidding me?
3: I'll be honest. I am not a polished politician.
2: No, you're not. And that's why you shouldn't have this job. And I think based on that answer, she will not be getting the job, nor should she have it.
3: Saying, well, my brother, he served in the Air Force. And my father was in the Army. That's not, what?
2: What? Nobody quizzed you on any of this?
3: My goodness me.
2: Well, I know one thing. My brother used to like to have a whole bunch of people killed. He loved war, so we probably do that. If you missed any of the show, grab the podcast. This is the Chad Benson Show.

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1: What the hell is that, Chad?
2: That is New Light. And those are theater goers laughing at the movie because it's so awful, yet it's made money. And when we mean it's disaster level awful, this sets, it is incredible how bad it is. It is a animated movie that a mother and son did together. Okay, so I'm going to paint the picture for this. Okay, so it is, they didn't have any money. I think it cost them a couple grand to do, and it took a few years to do. They did the music, the voiceovers, and the animation, and boy, is it awful. But they got it into a theater, and now, because of how bad it is going to be in the top 10 animated movies in China this year, and they do a lot of animated movies. It's already done $2 million+. Which is crazy. And again, they did this all on their own. So you got to give them a little cred for that, right? And it's about a cow. And I mean, it is so bad. It is hilarious. And here's the other thing. They had no marketing money. So people that went and they kind of fell in love with it because it's kind of like the little engine that could because it was so bad, but it's kind of fun. You're like, I can't take my eyes off it. People now are drawing up and making their own posters and putting them all over. So it's just spectacular. It is. So, and a lot of people said, look, it's kind of neat. It's rudimentary, right? They did everything themselves. And here's the thing. They did everything themselves at a time when they were drawing. They were not using DeepSeek and ChatGPT and all these other things and Midjourney to do this. It is hilarious, and you know what? Good on you for doing that, kids. Good on you for doing that. Meanwhile, you know what time it is? It's not-

0: It wouldn't be a White Woman Wednesday without our girl, the one, the only, Kylie.
1: The biggest myths about racism is that it requires evil intent, but that's not true. There is a lot of harm that is done in this world accidentally. People unintentionally say rude things to others all the time. So do you really think that racism, which is one of the biggest evils in the entire world, is only done intentionally? No. Especially with the way white people are socialized to only care for other white people and to put whiteness above all else. So yes, while there are the racists who commit hate crimes and there are the racists who actively take people's rights away because they overtly hate black and brown people, there are also the racists who don't even know they're racist. And in fact, I would bet that that is a large portion of the voters for Trump because they consider themselves to be good people when in reality, they are actively very, very racist and microaggressive. But because they don't intend to be that way, they don't consciously think of themselves as racist, oh, then actually there's nothing wrong. But unfortunately, that's not the way it works. So listen to black and brown people when they tell you that you made a racist comment, because again, it is a myth that racism requires evil intent, because it does not. You can accidentally be racist, and you probably have been.
0: Wow. First of all, let's bigotry and racism, two separate things. Racism is a power structure. If you're poor white trash, you're a bigot. You don't have power to do anything. Okay. I mean, so that's a big part of the racism, is the power structure. Secondly, so we're all racist. Here's the issue with what she says, usually, because a lot of it's insane. Part of the issue is how you take stuff. Everybody, right? That's why I said last hour, our urban word was keep it Swiss. Because sometimes you just got to be neutral. You know what? I don't want to get involved. But if I say something and you get offended, because in today's world, people get offended all the time for everything. And you can't... How are you in a position where you're like, you didn't know you were? I thought the whole point of being racist was to be racist. It's not to not know you're, you know, it's like, I want to be racist, but I don't know if I'm doing it right. I mean, that's, oh my God, women, you guys, get control of some of these white ladies. That's all I'm saying right there. Meanwhile, speaking of racism, this guy is an idiot. His name is Jake Lang. Yesterday, we've been talking about this whole thing with Sharia law and all this stuff. And yesterday, there was the big meeting. It was the crusade and the whole nine yards. And Jake Lang, who is the guy leading the crusade in Dearborn, Michigan, going out there up against the Muslims, gave his speech.
2: The Muslims are being used by the Democrats to instill socialism in America.
3: That's right.
2: We know it. Look at all of your top Muslim leaders. They all pander to homosexuality, to trans agenda, and to socialism. You're fake Muslims. You're just using the Democrats, these woke liberal idiots, the women in New York, to gain power. And once the Muslims have power in this country, then they will start throwing the homosexuals off the roofs, just like they do in Palestine. You guys all cry about Palestine. Try being a white Christian man and preaching the word of God in Palestine. Guess what might happen to you? The same thing that happened to me here in Dearborn, Michigan. You will be stoned for saying the name of Jesus Christ in Palestine, in Afghanistan, in Yemen, in Iraq. Jesus Christ is outlawed in those countries, and we will stand. The crusade has begun.
0: Not in Palestine. He's not. There's churches there. Let's not forget some of the holiest places of Christianity, right? We'll call Jacob's Well. Oh, and let's not forget the Church of the Nativity. Oh, yeah, there's some holy sites there. And so, No, there is, now Afghanistan and all that stuff. Remember, they rule in places like Afghanistan. Those are people who are gangsters. The Taliban's a bunch of gangsters. It's like ISIS is a bunch of gangsters. It's all a bunch of gangsters. That's what they are. They're gangsters who take whatever they can to abuse it and use it and control. That's what they are. Here's where Jake gets serious, though. And I want you to listen to it when he talks about white people coming here from Europe and their friends.
2: Your time time in this country is running short. The time of stealing from the Detroit Black Christian Americans is over.
3: Over.
2: It's over. Muslims go home before we send you home. We have cruise ships. We have planes. We have trains. And we're going to pack them out with all of the Arabs. You have to go home. We don't want you here. Our founding fathers gave us country to their posterity. White Christians, and they brought along with them their black friends, and now we're here to reclaim America for the blacks and the white people and the Spanish.
0: Wait, hold on a second. Did you say they brought along their black friends? So did you say what? Just so spectacular. You know what's great about stupid is they put themselves out there. And this guy, all he is, let me tell you what he is. He's a provocateur. He's an agitator who's looking for clicks and likes. That's what he is. He goes out there. He wants clicks. He wants likes. He wants street cred. That's all he is. No more than that. He thinks he's, you know, somehow he's taken up some massive cause. It's cause du jour to do something, and we're going to get in, and he's honed in on an area where he thinks this is what's going to work for me. And alas, stupid decides then to turn the camera on and do and say stupid things. Just incredible, isn't it? White Woman Wednesday, dumbass Wednesday as well. 323-538-2423 at Chad Benson Show is your X, your Insta. And remember, we got a poll up right now about time travel, because why not? And this is the question that's asked about time travel. You can go one direction only, like the group. You can either go to the future or to the past. You can stay put as well. And you can come back to where you are, but you can't go from the, you know, from the future to the way back past. You can't do any of that stuff. So you get to choose one direction and one direction only for your time travel. Currently, past is winning, followed by staying put and future. Let me know what you think and what you would do. Coming up, we got One Hit Wonder Wednesday, but first, Incogni, your data. 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
1: As we wrap up the show on this glorious Wednesday, we come to one of our favorite things to do, which is One Hit Wonder Wednesday. Oh, a little pause there, a little dramatic pause. One Hit Wonder Wednesday. One Hit Wonder Wednesday, where we delve deep into a song and an artist and find out what happened to them. Are they still around? Are they a one hit wonder here and huge elsewhere? How long was the song a hit? Is it something that's still played to this day? Oh, we go deep, kids. We go deep, and we got a good one for you today. A song that is, well, I'm going to say this, has been requested on several occasions to do here, and we decided we're going to do it. It's a listener request. I hope you like it. If you don't, blame them. Let's get to it.
2: Now it's time for another edition of One Hit Wonder Wednesday. You may not remember the name of the band. Ho, ho, ho, it's magic. But you definitely know.

0: is One Hit Wonder Wednesday.
1: All right, so One Hit Wonder Wednesday today comes from a listener suggestion who, by the way, loves and hates my show, apparently.
2: Now, this band, I don't know if they ever had, like, any great hits offshore, but I believe Soft Cell never had one more hit than Tainted Love. I hope I said that clearly. Yeah, at the same time, I hope I said You Suck very clearly. All right, well, bye.
1: All right, here it is. Your one-hit wonder today, Soft Cell.

0: The song debuted in 1981. It was a slow burn. 43 weeks it was on the charts here in the United States of America. Soft Cell had several hits in Europe. Song finally peaked at number 8 here. Big dance hit. Mark Almond is the man behind the voice, but not the original song, oddly enough. The original song is a very weird thing. So the original song was done by Gloria Jones. Okay, so she did this song way back in the day. Kind of think of 1960s Martha and the Vandellas, that kind of Motown feel. Nothing happened with the song. And she said she was very embarrassed because she came from a religious background and tainted love, all of this. She was just embarrassed by it. Somebody traded a pack of smokes for the single, a DJ. And he threw it on, and it became a massive hit in the Northern Soul movement, where Mark Almond heard it, and his band Soft Cell went out and recorded it. One stop shop. He did the song, and it was done. He didn't sing it a second time. He sang it once, and that was it. And it's a massive hit, and it's been a hit on several occasions, by the way. Gloria Jones later on went and became a fixture in a band called T-Rex. She fell in love with Mark Bolan. They had a child. She was actually in the car and driving the night that the crash killed Mark Bolan. Of course, T-Rex, get it on, bang a gong, get it on. But the song Tainted Love has been around for quite a long time. And while they had several other massive hits and still do put out albums to this day, well, did up until last year when the duo lost David Ball, who passed away after a long illness. There is no doubt when you're talking one hit wonders here in the United States, this is the absolute definition of a singular hit from a band. Tainted Love, Soft Cell, your one-hit wonder today. And that's from a listener, by the way, who likes to always say at the end, oh, and another thing, you suck. Appreciate that. I appreciate that. Where else are you going to get Crazy White Woman Wednesday, Wackadoo Dearborn, and one-hit wonders to go along with the other news of the day that also makes you go, huh? I'll tell you where, kids. Right here. That's where. Speaking of news and interesting things, our poll's still up. I'm going to leave it up until tomorrow. If you could travel in time, but you can only go one direction like the band, you can go forward and then come back to now, or you can go backwards and you can come back to now. Which one are you choosing? You can't do both. You can only go forward or backwards. Let us know, 323-538-2423, at Chad Benson Show is your X, your Insta, your YouTube, and everything else. We love hearing from all of you right here on the Chad Benson Show. Man, another solid, fun show. We talked about so many things. You know, that's what we do here. We give you a smorgasbord, a buffet of fun, frivolity, entertainment, and information. And, of course, as we do, we like to leave you each and every day with a little bit of hope, wisdom from Rodney.
1: You are enough. But you can still try a little bit harder. I mean, no reason to rest on your laurels at this point. Okay, think about that for a while. Goodbye.
0: You guys have a blessed and amazing rest of your hump day. We'll do it again tomorrow. As always, night-night, Jack.
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5: ABC News, I'm Dave Packer. A police helicopter and a small airplane collided in the skies over Pennsylvania Wednesday night. It happened during a training exercise at Carlisle Regional Airport, minutes from the state capital of Harrisburg. Lieutenant Colonel George Bivens with the Pennsylvania State Police.
6: As that Cessna came down along that runway, for an unknown reason, it veered hard to the right at the last moment.
5: The pilot of the Cessna 150 was killed. The two troopers on the helicopter survived. Five Americans have died in a helicopter crash in Kenya. That's according to the State Department. Local authorities say seven people were on board and there were no survivors. President Trump saying he's reducing the scheduled joint military exercises with South Korea and saying he's meeting with North Korean dictator Kim Jong-un later this year. The U.S. national debt reaching a staggering milestone, now surpassing $40 trillion. This is ABC News. Former MyPillow CEO Mike Lindell says he'll pay for a recount in his election loss to State House Speaker Lisa Demuth in the Minnesota Governor Republican primary. Lindell lost by about 45,000 votes, or 11%. A famous Los Angeles deli got a surprise letter in the mail.
7: Langer's Deli is an institution here in L.A. Its staff was shocked when they got a letter from Roberto Andrade of Texas, who said he was visiting L.A. from El Paso. He ate at Langer's Deli and wasn't sure if he remembered to leave a tip for the wait staff. Wanting to make sure his gratitude was recognized, he mailed a $50 tip with a letter to the restaurant's owners. The letter reading, "My first job was as a busboy and a waiter." He went on to say he's sending $50 in case he forgot to give a tip. Langer's Deli says a tip was delivered to his server. Alex Stone, ABC News, Los Angeles.
5: The U.S. Coast Guard came to the rescue of two people Friday when their 14-foot kayak overturned near Arch Rock off Ventura County, California. Dave Packer, ABC News.
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0: From the heartland of America and the gateway to the West, good morning, good evening, wherever you may be across the nation, around the world. I'm George Norrie. This is Coast to Coast AM. Later tonight, the shadows. Here's what's happening. A helicopter taking tourists on a safari crashed in a remote part of northern Kenya, killing all seven people on board, six passengers and the pilot. Five Americans were among those killed in the crash. According to the State Department, they included a Florida-based Telemundo TV station manager and a well-known Miami restaurateur who owned George's Stone Crab. Sad story. The United Arab Emirates suspended all trade, commercial exchanges, and financial transactions with Iran after accusing Iran of firing ballistic missiles toward maritime traffic. The action serves as one of the Islamic Republic's most important commercial and financial links and threatens to close off an economic route that President Donald Trump's sanctions have struggled to reach. It also further deepens Iran's isolation amid its standoff with the U.S. With more on today's activities, here's our Tom Danheiser. Tom?
1: What a day in the UAE. The United Arab Emirates has indeed suspended all trade, including commercial exchanges and financial transactions with Iran until further notice. The indefinite embargo follows accusations of Iranian forces firing two ballistic missiles near UAE territorial waters aimed at maritime navigation, alongside prior disputes over shipping threats in the Strait of Hormuz. This coming as Iran denies responsibility. Meanwhile, the U.S. military has quietly established a shipping corridor in and out of the Strait of Hormuz to transport millions of barrels of oil each day, a notable success even as the broader war remains a stalemate. The operation has been underway for at least several weeks as 15 to 20 tankers have entered and exited the Strait of Hormuz each night through a southern channel along the coast of Oman. The U.S.-led operation is mitigating the disruption to oil supplies that have sent crude oil prices skyrocketing. Officials have said the amount of oil coming out of the Strait of Hormuz is now making a difference in global supplies. And U.S. President Donald Trump has said the U.S. is not negotiating with Iran at the moment and that they are wasting time. The president has said it's a waste of time to negotiate with them. He did say the Iranians still have some fight left, but overall, they are a shell of themselves. George, we'll keep an eye out on this.
0: Thank you, Tom. We'll talk to you tomorrow. Howard Bloom is the author of The Mohammed Code, who's been with us since this war began the end of February. Howard, it doesn't seem like it's ever going to end.
2: Oh, but the difficulty is the Iran war may be backfiring on us. It may be losing us our towering position with the oil-producing countries of the Middle East. When the United States and Israel on February 28th mounted a surprise strike on a meeting of Iran's top leaders in the hope that the Iranian people would rise up and topple the regime, we may have muffed it. At first, it looked like Iran was bollocksing things up. On February 28th, within hours of the American attack, Iran fired drones and missiles on six of its neighbors, Saudi Arabia, Kuwait, Bahrain, Qatar, the UAE, and Oman. The move seemed insane. Just when Iran needed its neighbors most, it was turning six of them against it. But it turns out that we were playing the short game. Iran was trying to play the long game. 6 months later, what looked like a catastrophic Iranian miscalculation has produced strange results. On August 7th, Saudi Arabia announced a new military accord, an embryonic Middle Eastern NATO, the Mekad Joint Defense Agreement. An attack on one country would be considered an attack on all. Iran was one of the threats on the new pact's radar. President Trump hailed the Mekad agreement as a big, bold, and important first step. Wow. But he shouldn't have been so cheerful. The three members of the new pact were Saudi Arabia, Turkey, and Pakistan. We often think of Pakistan as a friend. After all, it volunteered to mediate between us and the Iranians in negotiations to end the Iran war. But Pakistan is not the cheerful, honest broker we think. Pakistan is a nuclear-armed state with nuclear-capable ballistic missiles. Even worse, Pakistan has military ties to guess who? China, our leading competitor. Pakistan gets 81% of its imported weapons, its anti-aircraft system, its tanks, its warships, and its fighter jets from China. And it gets ports, power plants, highways, and telecommunication systems from China's Belt and Road Initiative. The result is that Iran is salivating Iran foresees a new Middle Eastern order, no longer subservient to Washington. An order centered around, guess who? Beijing. And around, of course, Iran. Today, Iran's official news agency, the Islamic Republic News Agency, carried an analysis by former Iranian diplomat Abdulreza Ghofrani. In this front-page headline story, Ghofrani wrote that the Hormuz crisis has proved something. When a crisis blows up, you can no longer turn for help to the United States. In fact, if America steps in, it will probably make things far, far worse. The Iran war, Ghofrani suggests, is shifting the Persian Gulf nations from a superpower-dominated order toward a multi-layered, multipolar one. In the language of foreign affairs, multipolar world order is code for China. Says Ghofrani, the Persian Gulf requires a new mechanism for maintaining security. Ghofrani foresees a triangle comprising Iran, Persian Gulf Arab states, and China. Where will the USA be in all of this? Explains Ghofrani, the United States falls outside this triangle. But, writes Ghofrani, no security arrangement can ignore Iran. Iran's return to the center of the security equation for the Persian Gulf and the Strait of Hormuz is inevitable and certain. In other words, Ghofrani believes we started a war with Iran and that we have lost it, but Iran has won.
0: We'll see what happens. Thank you, Howard. Consuming a sugary drink a day may significantly raise the risk of developing stomach cancer, according to new research. After accounting for other risk factors, the researchers found that one or more sugary drinks per day was linked to nearly triple the risk of gastric cancer compared with fewer than one serving per month. Roughly two-thirds of the U.S. adults report consuming sugar-sweetened beverages at least once a day. Amazon said that it plans to offer drone deliveries to nearly 500 U.S. cities and towns by the end of the year, a sign of momentum for a project that's been slow to develop since founder Jeff Bezos first laid out his vision for the service almost 13 years ago. The planned expansion for Prime Air could represent a six-fold increase from its current footprint. Meanwhile, the U.S. debt was announced today, $40 trillion. Here's investment analyst Mish Shedlock. Mish, what a mess this is, huh?
3: Well, two incredible stories. Let's get to the good news first, because I think this drone delivery is good news. Amazon's expanding this to 500 cities. They're saying that they're going to deliver small packages as fast as 30 to 60 minutes. The weight limit is 5 pounds. It must fit inside a large shoe box, they said. Smartphones, medications, cosmetics all fit. It's as free for Prime members for orders over $50, $2.99 for an order under $50, and a flat $4.99 fee for non-members. People need a drop zone that's clear of people, pets, objects taller than 5 feet for a 10-foot radius. The drones are going to use an onboard computer vision to verify that the area is safe before releasing the packages from a hover. Wow, I think that's quite amazing, George. I didn't expect 500 cities by the end of this year. The bond market has been reacting very poorly lately. It's been reacting in advance of this $40 trillion debt limit we hit today. Also, oil prices had been rising. The reason why bond market yields have been rising is because of the debt and because of diesel. We have enough gas. We have enough oil to refine. But we're short of refining capacity. Part of this is due to what's happening in Ukraine and Russia. Ukraine is hitting the Russian refineries. They were a big exporter of diesel. So the U.S. market's impacted by that, George. The price of gasoline is over a buck or about a buck from the high. Diesel is only 30 cents from a new record high. George, farmers can't do much about this. Truckers can refuse to take a delivery. They can up their fees and pass them on. farmers take the price, whatever they could get for the price for their crops, and they have to pay the price of whatever it is for diesel. So they're really hurting here. Secretary Bessent stepped into the market today, started manipulating the bond market because yields were rising because of the debt and because of oil and because of inflation, started buying long-term bonds. The market reacted as Georgia was watching this the other night. And all of a sudden, yields start dropping on no news. I'm wondering what's going on. Well, about 12 hours later, we find out that the Treasury Secretary is going to start buying long-term bonds. George, this is not a good idea because we've not fixed anything. We've not fixed diesel. We've not fixed oil. We've not fixed the deficit and the debt, which is soaring at an incredible rate. And this is against what the Fed, new Fed chairman said he's going to do. He said he's not going to have any manipulations like this. George, the next FOMC meeting in less than a month, there's going to be a lot of questions here because the Treasury and the Fed are not aligned in what they're saying they're doing.
0: Lots going on, Mish. We'll talk to you next Wednesday, see if anything changes. As in a moment, Scott Taylor joins us to talk about near and shared death experiences right here on Coast to Coast AM. 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

0: And welcome back to Coast, George Norrie with you, Scott Taylor with us, president of the Expanded Awareness Institute, which helps people fascinated by their near-death experiences and shared death experiences explore what that experience means to them and to our culture. Scott's gift is the ability to make the exploration of non-physical universal accessible to the curious. He's an author. One of his books is called Into the Light, 6 best-selling albums of guided meditations on near-death experiences. Scott, welcome to the show. I'm looking forward to this.
1: Thank you, George. I have been looking to our conversation as well. Thanks for the invite.
0: How have you been?
1: I have been great. Thank you. I just celebrated a birthday, and I'm feeling good.
0: Well, happy birthday. How did you get involved in studying shared and near-death experiences?
1: When I was 27 years old, I had a shared death experience, and it set me off on a course of trying to figure out what just happened to me.
0: Tell us what happened.
1: It was 1981, and I was in love with a woman. Her name was Mary Frances. She and her son, Nolan, who had just turned 7, were coming home from a beautiful day of sailing on Lake Washington in southern Minnesota. On their way home, they were involved in a horrific car accident.
0: Oh, no.
1: Mary Fran was killed outright, and Nolan sustained a head wound, and it would take him 6 days to make his transition. That becomes important because both Nolan and Mary Fran were taken to the Mayo Health System in Rochester, Minnesota. So they had great care, but it wasn't enough to save them. But it was enough time for people, the whole family, to gather. And Mary Fran was 1 of 9. So there was a lot of relatives and friends and relatives, and we all gathered. That meant that, when we went in to visit Nolan, we could only go in about 2 of us at a time because he was in a small hospital room and it was filled with equipment.
0: Right.
1: And so what we did was we drew straws. And my turn was on the morning of the 6th day from 3 to 5 a.m. And I went in to Nolan's room with Janie, which was Mary Fran's oldest sister, and the nurse on the floor told us that it was really important that we speak to Nolan because the last sense to go is the sense of hearing. And she said, Nolan has been in a coma. He's unlikely to come out of that coma. But it would really help him to know that we were

0: Well, it gets to be about 4:45 in the morning. And Janny, who's a trained emergency room nurse, looks at his chart and she looks at the monitors and she holds out her hand to me and says, "Scott, we really need to say goodbye."
1: Oh, geez.
0: So we pulled up our chairs next to his head and we told him that we were so proud of him because he had fought so hard to stay with us here in the physical world, and that we were always going to be there with him. But if his mother should come, remember she died 6 days before.
1: Yeah.
0: If Mary Fran should come and ask him to go with her, that would be the right thing to do. We told him that we loved him and that he would always be in our hearts. And now it's 6 o'clock in the morning. I'm sorry, 5 o'clock in the morning. And our shift is up. And we go into the waiting room. The next shift comes in to be with Nolan. It's about 45 minutes later that the nurse on the floor comes in and flips on the lights and rouses everybody off of the floor and the uncomfortable chairs and said, it's time. His vital signs are decreasing rapidly. So we all file into the room. And as it turned out, I was one of the very last people in the room. And so it's already about 3-4 deep around his bed. And I said, well, that's just silly. And I went over and sat on the windowsill next to Mary Fran's youngest brother, Willie. And there we just waited and watched the heart monitor move slower and slower and slower. When it flatlined, what I experienced, George, was Mary Fran coming across the veil and scooping Nolan up out of his physical body.
1: You were sensing that, or were you mentally seeing that?
0: Yes to both. And it surprised me because I was able to feel what they were feeling. I was able to participate in their reunion. But then what surprised me even more was that the two of them then turned to me, embraced me, and the three of us left and went to the light. And entering into the light was like no experience I'd ever had before. It was this profound state of love and compassion and connectedness to all things in the universe. And none of it mattered because I was there with Mary Fran and Nolan, and we then had a chance to affirm our love and affection for each other. We had a chance to say a proper goodbye because I wasn't anywhere near the scene of the accident. Right. I was at work when it happened.
1: And getting that call must have been devastating for you, Scott.
0: It was like
1: putting it lightly. Yeah.
0: Yeah. It was like nothing I'd ever experienced. And then Mary Fran and I and Nolan just had time to be together for a while.
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0: And welcome back, George Norrie, along with Scott Taylor. Scott, did you feel with this near-death and shared-death experience that you were invited in or that you had to go in on your own?
1: Thanks, George. That's a great question. No, I did not go in on my own. I was invited when Mary Fran embraced Nolan. I was able to participate in that reunion. After that, the two of them then turned to me, came over to where I was sitting on the windowsill, and they embraced me. And then I left and went into the light. That becomes really important because what we know about shared death experiences is that it's a matter of vibration. And, you know, people will ask and say, well, I was bedside with my loved one, and how come I didn't have that experience? Well, it turns out there's three things that are really required for a shared death experience. One is that you need to be open, meaning you can't actively be grieving or talking to people or driving a car. You need to be in a space that's open. Second is that there needs to be a heart connection between the two. So clearly that existed between Mary Fran and me, Nolan and me. And the third is that they, meaning Mary Fran and Nolan, invite you to go with them. And because Mary Fran was coming from that non-physical space, she had the vibratory level that was required to enter into that space. So when she embraced me along with Nolan, we absorbed that vibratory level, and then thus we were able to rise up and become part of that, the light that was there for us, that was greeting us.
0: In terms of the time that we understand, how long did this episode last?
1: That's another great question, because in the hospital, here in the physical plane, I would tell you that it was, I don't know, 5 minutes-ish. But in the non-physical realm, that time where I had to affirm our love and affection and say a proper goodbye and be together, I'd tell you it was, you know, an hour. So time works differently in the non-physical world than it does in the physical world.
0: How did it finally end for you, or how did it complete?
1: So we were, the three of us were in the light together, and we were just being together. And then at some point, it just felt complete. And then Mary Fran took Nolan and led him further into the light. And then I came back to my physical body there in the hospital room.
0: How did it make you feel, Scott, after the fact?
1: Well, there's two parts to that feeling. One is that I had just entered into a space that I had no idea even existed. I mean, I grew up in a small town in southern Minnesota. I was a member of the Presbyterian Church, and all of these events, from witnessing people coming across the veil, being able to communicate with them, be able to merge with their energies, none of that is part of the lexicon of the Presbyterian Church. So I didn't know what to do with it. And I mean, I've had 40 years to think about this and to research it, and I had words for it. But back then, George, I didn't have any idea how to wrap words around what had happened to me. So that's part one. Part two of that is that when I was sitting there on that windowsill, 100% of my consciousness was with Mary Fran and Nolan. And 100% of my consciousness was there in the hospital room. And I say it like that because it wasn't like my consciousness was split 50-50. I was totally with Mary Fran and Nolan, and I was totally with the friends and relatives that were in that hospital room. And I know that because it was like the loving, divine ecstasy that is the universe was trying to break out of my physical body. And my face reflected it. It was just filled with joy and ecstasy at being in that space with Mary, Fran, and Nolan. And if anybody had looked at me at that particular moment, they would have completely misunderstood. And so I knew that, and I covered my face with my hands until I could regain my sense of composure, which really meant that that other part of me that was in the light with them came back into my physical body. When all of me was there in the physical room, I could take my hands down and do what you do in a room filled with grieving relatives. You cry, you hug, you
0: sure
1: just be with each other.
0: How do you know you weren't hallucinating, or it was some kind of a mental effect on you?
1: Well, that's a really good question, because in my world, it didn't feel like I was hallucinating. It felt like I was there.
0: Real. And it felt real, didn't it?
1: It felt absolutely real. And the communication I had with Mary, Fran, and Nolan was real. And I was there in the room with the other grieving relatives. And there wasn't anything strange about that part of the experience. So it felt oddly normal in both locations. And there's a knowingness that comes with being in the non-physical world that is truly a recognition that you are home and that this is where we come from. And so I had returned home, and it was an extraordinary place to be, not in any way altered or distorted in any way. It was like I was home.
0: How did it make you feel after the fact? Did you feel comforted, elated, depressed? How did it make you feel?
1: It was so extraordinary. This idea that I could be with Mary, Fran, and Nolan and communicate with them and be in the physical world at the same time, that I knew in every fiber of my being that I could go back there again and do it again if I could just figure out how. And so the thing that got lit within me was this intense sense of curiosity about how I could enter back into that physical space and maintain that connection with Mary, Fran, and Nolan.
0: Did you ever get back to that connection and see them again?
1: I did. It was quite the journey. Here I am 27 years old, and I had this experience that I can hardly put into words. You know, when you read about near-death experiences, you know, the very first thing on the list is ineffable, which is a great word that means that there's no English words for the experience. And so what I figured was that I would go to the ancient sacred spots of the world and see if there was any magic juju there that could help propel me back into that space again. I mean, I didn't know where to start, so that's where I did. And I went to places like Stonehenge and Machu Picchu and the pyramids and the Sphinx, and I went to more cathedrals than you can shake a stick at. And essentially what happened was I had a great series of vacations. It really didn't get me where I wanted to go. And it wasn't until I discovered binaural beats and the Monroe Institute that teaches you how to change your vibratory levels that I was able then to learn how to adjust my vibratory levels, enter into those spaces again. And sure enough, there they were. And I was able to connect with Mary, Fran, and Nolan easily and can maintain that relationship.
0: What does it do for grief, the ability to share an experience like that?
1: The loss of the physical person doesn't change. You know, there is the grief that we never had the ability to be together again. That part was still the same, and it took a while to get over that. But it's not a grief about where they are and what they're up to, and you know, there's none of that because I was able to be with them, and I know they are great. They're doing fine. You know, we have this relationship where we can communicate even today. So it's not a sense of loss, like they're gone forever and I don't know where they are. But you know, the especially at the beginning, it's profoundly sad to lose two people that you love.
0: What would you say to people who are on the fence about the other side? How would you convince them otherwise?
1: Well, there's a couple of things. One is that there is a vast amount of research. So if you're interested in head stuff, it's probably near-death experiences is probably one of the most researched human phenomena that's on the planet. It's really extraordinary what's out there. And so I tell you that, you know, read about it, read the stories, listen to the ones that are online. Second is go hang out with folks. Every year there's a large convention called the International Association for Near-Death Studies. It's about 900 to 1,000 people, half of which have had near-death experiences or shared death experiences, and you can go and talk to them and get that vibration, get that sense of where people are coming from. And if you're tuned in at all, you can tell when people are not telling you the truth. But, you know, you got 500 people who are at a four-day convention that you can check in with. And the last thing I'd tell you, George, is to turn these beliefs into knowns by actually entering into meditative states that will take you to the same places that near-death experiencers go to, that shared death experiencers go to, and experience them for yourself. That technology is out there. I highly recommend people who do it with a guide, meaning there are people like me who offer courses in this, but you don't have to take my course. You just need to do the work, and that is put on the headphones and experience the change in vibratory states.
0: Did the shared death experience change your life?
1: Absolutely. From the moment that I came back in my physical body, I knew that I needed to find a way to go back into that space. And as I told you, I went all over the world. I got my doctorate. I went to divinity school. I studied with shamans and religious leaders. It profoundly changed the way I looked at the world, and it provided an impetus for me to really dig deeply about who are we? What are we capable of? What is this thing that is the non-physical world that I was able to enter into and come back from? And it is an amazing journey that anyone can take. And frankly, it's a lot of fun once you let go of the grief and you're just going, hey, what else is there to learn?
0: How soon after the shared event did you begin to talk about it to other people?
1: Oh, my. 15 years.
0: It took that long, really?
1: It took a long time. Principally because I didn't have words to describe it. Thank you, Monroe Institute, for helping in that area.
0: Mm-hmm.
1: And it, you know, we all exist in some sort of a culture. And, you know, the culture that I was in, I perceived that kind of a revelation would not have been received well. And so I kept quiet amongst my friends and family. Really, I did speak to people that I was researching with. A girlfriend that I had, but it was a very limited people. You know, the fear of disclosure was really strong until I was had a sense that I was secure enough in what had happened to me that I was perfectly fine. And there's a story with that if you'd like to hear it.
0: Well, we'll do that story when we come right back, Scott, on Coast to Coast AM.
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3: ABC News, I'm Dave Packer. A police helicopter and a small airplane collided in the skies over Pennsylvania Wednesday night, minutes from Harrisburg. Lieutenant Colonel George Bivens, Pennsylvania State Police.
4: As that Cessna came down along that runway, for an unknown reason, it veered hard to the right at the last moment.
3: The pilot of the Cessna was killed. The two troopers on the helicopter survived. The NTSB will investigate. A safari helicopter crashed while on a tour over a remote part of Kenya, killing all seven people on board, among them five Americans. Calling it the most crushing economic operation ever taken. President Trump announcing economic D-Day on Iran, threatening countries that support Iran's economy in any way with tremendous economic consequences. ABC News has confirmed that Prince Harry and his wife, Meghan, the Duchess of Sussex, are planning to move back to the UK, where they'll remain non-working royals. This is ABC News. Companies that secretly vary prices based on how much they think customers will pay could face charges.
5: The Federal Trade Commission seeking public comment on an enforcement policy statement regarding personalized pricing. It's also known as dynamic pricing, the use of personal data by a company to set prices based on individual consumer habits and what the shopper is willing to spend. Sometimes a difference in price occurs when shoppers return to certain websites. The FTC says when consumers see a listed price, they expect it to be the same price everyone else sees, and the FTC is warning it will uphold the law if businesses mislead consumers with hidden fees and surprise charges. Michelle Franzen, ABC News.
3: The death toll from last week's earthquake in Colombia has risen to 314. The U.S. ambassador to Peru, Bernie Navarro, says the country will send a military hospital ship to Peru's Pacific coast next year to help cope with the effects of El Nino. He says the USNS Comfort will arrive at the peak of El Nino in February. Dave Packer, ABC News.
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0: And welcome back. George Norrie along with Scott Taylor as we talk about near and shared death experiences. We'll take your calls this hour. Scott, you had a story you wanted to talk to us about, and we were chatting about why it took you 15 years to go public with this.
1: Well, part of it goes to your question. It's like, how did you know it was real? And it goes like this. I had, in part of my curiosity to figure out what had happened, I entered a doctoral program at the University of St. Thomas in St. Paul, Minnesota, and decided to write my dissertation on near-death experiences and do a full academic deep dive into that. As it turns out, one of Mary Fran's sisters, her youngest sister, Lolly, about 10 years after the accident, make that closer to 15, she let me know that she would be interested in having me interview her for my paper. So I did. We did the standard stuff, and she told me her story. I recorded it, jotted down notes for myself, and I was wrapping up the interview. This question floated in my head, which was, Lolly, you know, when we were in that hospital room with Nolan, something really unusual happened to me, and I wonder if anything unusual happened to you too. And she just looked at me, and her eyes got big as saucers. Taking that as a yes, I turned back on the tape recorder and said, Lolly, you tell me your story first, and then I'll tell you mine. George, this is what she told me.
0: All right.
1: Lolly said, I remember this exactly, Scott, because I was standing bedside of Nolan, and you were on the other side of the room sitting on the windowsill next to Willie. I said, yep, that's correct. And she said, when Nolan flatlined, what I experienced, I meaning Lolly, what I experienced was Mary Fran coming across the veil, embracing Nolan as she scooped him up out of his physical body. The two of them had this exquisite reunion that I was able to participate in. Then the two of them turned to me, embraced me, and we went to the light where we had a chance to be together, affirm our love and affection for each other, and a chance to say goodbye. And then when everything was complete, the two of them went further into the light, and I came back to my physical body. As you can see, it was the identical story. In fact, it was almost the identical words that I used to describe what happened to me. So in an instant, all of my doubts just left, because here was another person who was in the same room I was and had the identical experience that I did. And everything was validated. And as it turns out, the same happened with Lolly. She was able to let go of any of the doubts and fears that she had about talking about it and wondering if she was crazy. And the two of us then were able to go, yes, this is real. It happened. And we can now really embrace that part of ourselves that is able to connect with the light.
0: How soon is the person who has died, do you have to be able to share the experience with them? I mean, if they died 10 or 15 years ago, is that too far up, far back?
1: The research says that you can share that death experience as much as a couple days ahead of their departure, which is interesting, and like a week afterwards. So it does. You don't need to be you don't need to be at the bedside, which only about 40% of shared death experiencers are bedside. The other 60% are somewhere else in the world, and it just happens. And you can connect with them You know, talking about, you know, we mentioned the binaural beats and meditation. Through meditation, you can connect with them later. But the actual shared death experience itself, where you are able to be with them as they leave their physical body, go through the tunnel with them when they hit the reunion and talk to divine beings and have a life review, you know, all of the stages of our transition, that needs to happen, you know, a week plus or minus from the actual departure from their physical body.
0: Scott, how do you explain the experience where somebody who dies visits their loved one, maybe stands at the side of their bed, you wake up, you see them, they're your relative, your friend, mm-hmm. and then they fade away, and then you get a phone call 5 minutes later from a friend of theirs that says, so-and-so just passed away. How does that happen?
1: Well, I think it happens when they leave their physical, when the person who's making their final transition leaves their physical body, they have some options. And at that moment of transition, they are usually met with, William Peters calls them a conductor, somebody that helps you go to the tunnel, you know, make their way into the light. But, you know, one of the things you can do with your conductor is to say, hey, you know, I really would like to visit my daughter and tell her that I'm okay. And they can help make that happen. And so we are held in love by so much guidance in this conductor or somebody that, you know, helps you make that transition, that we can engage with them and just, you know, what do you want to do? Well, I want to go visit this. I want to go over there. I want to, you know, I want to go through the tunnel slowly, not quickly. You know, all of those kinds of things are available to us if we keep our heads about us and say, you know, and talk to our guides, talk to the conductor to make sure that we get a chance to do what is heartfelt and would be beneficial for those still remaining in the physical world.
0: Let's go to the phones. They're lining up for you. We'll start with Deborah in Florida. Welcome to the program, East of the Rockies. Hello, Deborah.
2: Hello, George. I want to thank you for all you do for all of us with all your vast array of knowledge and variety of topics you put on. So thank you.
0: Thank you. You are very welcome, Deb. Go ahead.
2: And Scott, I have a question that I guess I've had for so many years. If this was a shared death experience and it happened when I was 17 mm-hmm. and I woke up in the morning crying and the person that had been my sister's former boyfriend was sitting on the courtroom steps with me telling me, like, it was like a dream, but I woke up in the middle and he was saying he had didn't mean to kill her. And I ended up falling back asleep. But then many hours later, when the police came to the house and said she had been murdered, mm-hmm. it was like I said, I know. And he hadn't died right away. They were operating on him. He shot himself too. But it just, I never quite understood how I got the information. And it was the exact time of death on the death certificate.
1: Well, thank you for that question, Deborah. Really a good one. And it goes back to when we leave our physical bodies for the last time, we get a chance to communicate with those loved ones that are in the physical world. And it looks like you were communicated with. You happen to be asleep, so that makes it even easier because you're already in a heightened state of awareness. And, you know, you were imparted with information that was vital for you to know so that you could be at peace with what actually happened. So, yes, welcome to the club. It sounds like you had an official shared death experience.
0: Are there exercises, Scott, that could allow you to share the experience with somebody? that you can train yourself to do?
1: Oh, interesting. Yeah, as it turns out, we can actually arrange with our loved ones to have shared death experiences. And it goes like this. Well, remember, one of them is you need to be in a quiet place and have a heart connection with the person. And then it's the person who's making the transition that has to reach back into the physical world and invite you to go with them. So the invitation needs to be there. But here's the thing. Here's the cool part is that, say, my wife, Ann, and I, we have decided that a shared death experience would be a cool thing to do. And
0: you make a pact.
1: We make a pact. And the pact is that when you are in your life review and you come upon a certain event, a seminal event, and for us, that was we met on the corner of 11th and LaSalle in downtown Minneapolis. When that meeting happens and you go through it as part of your life review, a memory will be triggered that says, hey, remember, you know, if it's Ann, you have to reach back, grab Scott, and bring him with you. And so we can arrange to have that that seminal event in our lives be the triggering clue. And whether I go first or Ann goes first, it doesn't make any difference. But that's the trigger. And then all that needs to happen is that the person who's making their final transition reach back and grab you. And of course, you're willing to go. And ta-da, it can happen.
0: How long does the dead, in terms of our timetable, stick around before they either have to go reincarnate or go off to another plane?
1: Well, here's the fun part, is that in the non-physical world, there's no such thing as time. And so they're always available, because on that side of the fence, on that side of the veil, they are available for you to communicate with anytime. And so that's not a stumbling block, but the only stumbling block happens in our minds as we try to say, well, you know, here in the physical world, we have linear time, but on the other side, we do not. And trying to make the two of them make sense to each other is our real challenge.
0: And if you've never called the show before, folks, make sure you're a first-time caller. Here's Michael in Columbus, Ohio. Hi, Michael.
3: Hi, George. So glad to be able to get on your show.
0: Great.
3: Funny thing tonight that

0: when they, of course, then some part of that time, my wife, we're married 54 years, she couldn't come in to see me because they, you know, blocked everybody from the hospital.
1: Right, but
0: they would call her regularly on three times a day, or she could call the number two anytime that she wanted to talk to the nurse. But anyhow, I was intubated, and there was one day, time-wise, I don't know how long it was when I was intubated, how long it was when it happened, but I know when I came out of it, I had met three people. We were walking in the, I was out of my body, and I seen myself, and I seen these people going down the hall, and the young man waved and said, come this way. And I went, and I was following these three people in front of me, and we got down to the end of the hall, and then all of a sudden, the hall wasn't the hall. It was just like a, I don't know, like, it was, it was bright, but I kept walking with them. And then all of a sudden, a couple of them were far ahead of me, and they were disappearing. And there was a younger man in front of me. And all of a sudden, I heard this voice, and it started yelling at me to go my name. It was I go by Michael. I'm an ordained deacon in the Catholic Church, and I was a certified chaplain for 30 years in the hospital. So I've seen and heard a lot. But all of a sudden, I heard this voice, and it kept telling me, and only one person called me Mike. And that was my cousin. We were like, I don't know, we were very tight. We were more than, we were like brothers and best friends. And I heard his voice, and it kept telling me, go back. Mike, I told him, go, they told me it's not your time. Go back. And it was several times. And time-wise, I don't know how long it was, but I remember then turning around and going back down this bright hall, and all of a sudden I was in the hospital again, and I see myself, and I don't know, I was like, all of a sudden I was back in my body, and after that I couldn't tell you much. I mean, I didn't know anything.
1: I think what you had, Michael, was a near-death experience. Would you agree with that, Scott?
2: Well, it certainly sounds like it, doesn't it?
1: He had Michael, COVID, and he might have died, you know?
2: Yeah, and it's just a reinforcement again that we are looked after by our guardians, and if they have to enlist somebody like your cousin to speak to you in a way that you understand with the urgency of it, I mean, clearly your cousin was saying, you got to go back, you got to go back now.
1: That's right.
2: And do it because you haven't completed your mission or whatever it was. And so our guides will enlist people to help to make sure that we do what we're supposed to do. And clearly you listened, and good for you. And like our first caller, Deborah, you know, welcome to the group, because I'm sure that profoundly changed you.
1: We'll be back with Final Calls with Scott Taylor in just a moment on Coast to Coast AM.
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1: We'll be back with Final Calls with Scott Taylor in a moment on Coast to Coast as we talk about near-death experiences and shared-death experiences. Next hour, Maja Dawu joins us, The Witch, to talk about the strange and unusual. Make sure you're part of Coast to Coast. And, of course, this is Wednesday for you Coast Insiders. A couple more programs from the Art Bell Vault for you. One, Art talked to Dr. Evelyn Paglini, The Witch. It was an amazing discussion about the strange and unusual. And then in the other program, we talked with writer Neil Sibley about the legendary Bell witch hunting from the 19th century. All available to those of you who are Coast Insiders, which is only 15 cents a day.
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1: 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Right at the top, it says Insider. 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

0: And welcome back to our final segment. George Norrie here, along with Scott Taylor and your calls. Scott, why do you think near-death and shared-death experiences exist in the first place?
1: I believe that they are here because they are way-showers. We have evolved in our human history to the point where now we can have communication and a physical experience with the other side to know that it's not so distant, it's not that far away, and to know for certain that we exist outside of our physical body. And I mean, the other part of it is, I believe that we're evolving as a human species, and that near-death and shared-death experiences show us what is possible for the human species. Near-death experiencers, some of them have been shown the future, and they're shown us what it's like in the future for humans. What are we like? And what happens, I'm sorry, but what they come back with are stories that say, what we will be able to do is to live in the physical world and have a profound connection with the non-physical world at all times. Right now, it's pretty fuzzy and dark, and we don't know how to do it. That's not what's going to happen in the future. We will have conscious connection with the non-physical world. That connection, we'll be able to do telepathy. We'll be able to experience those intelligences that are around us that we can't see right now. That's a long answer to a really good question. Near-death and shared-death experiencers show us that we have nothing to fear about death. It's an extraordinary place that we go to, and that in the future, we will be able to access it all the time.
0: When you had yours many years ago, did you also have the ability to get out of it anytime you wanted?
1: Oh, sure. But did I want to? Absolutely not. Because I was there with Mary Fran and Nolan, and we had a chance to be together one last time. And that was profoundly healing for me. And when it was complete, we were able to choose to come back into the physical body. So, yes, I think that we have that ability to be either in it or out of it, and it's all based on our intent.
0: Let's go to the calls. Gordon in Florida is with us. Hey, Gordy, go ahead.
2: George, long time no see. Dr. Scott M. Taylor, thank you for taking my call. Hey, listen, early in the program, you promised that you would tell us three different methods, three different things that you needed to do in order to have a shared death experience. And you said one of them was an openness or a willingness. And you didn't list the other two. And I will add, I was going to support you on your claim that this really happened by mentioning that other people had secret knowledge. But then you mentioned your sister-in-law, Fran, also had this experience, and that kind of proved that. I'm kind of curious as to why you did not communicate with her in a four-way, but there was two other things besides the willingness, and I wanted you to hit those, and if I had time, I would tell you about my research about what happens to deceased infants when they go to heaven, and they don't quite hit adulthood because they're held in youth, but I think that the time will not permit me, so I'm going to respect the call screener, Uriel. Great shout-out to Uriel and Tommy Danheiser, who has apparently got a day off. And all the other toasties out there. I'm Gordon in Plant City, Florida.
0: Tommy's actually working days today, but go ahead, Scott.
1: Well, thank you, Gordon, for that. Yes, there were those three situations that had to be present. One is that there is openness, right? So that is where you're not actively involved in some other discussion or actively grieving or you know, driving a car or something so that you are safe. The second one is that you have a heart connection with the person. Just, you know, a random person off the street to have a shared death experience with them, really not likely. That a heart connection needs to be present. And the third was the invitation from the person who's making the transition back to the person who's bedside. And then that is the third part. The fourth one was the one that we mentioned about how if you wanted to do it, that you arrange with this person, in my case, that was Ann, to have a trigger experience so that whoever is making their transition, when they go through their life review, has that ability to go, oh, yes, I need to reach back, grab Scott, and invite him to come with me. So those were the three plus the fourth.
0: How old would the little boy be today, Scott?
1: He'd be, let's see, 45 plus 7, 52.
0: Long time ago. Long time ago.
1: And do we have another caller? Because there's a note
0: on
1: that.
0: We've got many calls. They keep coming in for you.
1: Okay. So, Nolan, when we have conversations, he will show up for me at our designated meeting place. And depending upon what it is that he wants to talk about, he'll show up as 7 or 25 or 30 or 52. Sometimes he has very sophisticated adult type questions to talk with me about. Other times he's a kid and needs to be hugged and loved. So, time is malleable there. And depending upon what the intent is of the meeting, people come to that meeting in a way that is conducive to information exchange.
0: I think you would have made a great stepfather to him.
1: I would have hoped so. He was a very special young boy. And he was just so full of joy. You know, some kids are moody. He wasn't. He'd made peace with the fact that his mom was a single mom, and the two of us were growing together as we got to know each other. And unfortunately, Mary Fran and Nolan and I were only together for 6 months, and it was way too short.
0: West of the Rockies, Charles is with us in Sacramento, California. Hello, Charles.
3: Hi, George. Scott, you obviously, maybe not obviously, but are astute at the words you choose. It's such diplomatic language that can enable people to be in the same space at the same time that are literally sets blow. And I'm picking that up, especially in little things like if you can keep your head about you when you're navigating that between space. There's a lot there. my question is making it real. Okay, so when we cross over, people go to different spaces. Okay, I met my creator. I was confronted by creator. Some people don't go to that space. Some people go to the bridge. So you speak about, in realistic terms, getting to the bridge using binaural beats and meditation and stuff like that. What do we have to do to get in that space, I guess, and so that when we get back, we know that it's real and it's not a dream, I guess, would be my question. And Deborah, the gentleman's website, I've looked at it. It it's worthy and trustworthy. And to sit with something for 17 years, it's too long. So contact the organization. So thank you, George.
0: Thank you, Charles. Go ahead, Scott.
1: Well, thank you, Charles. And I appreciate your appreciation of the words that I use. And I am really glad that you had a chance to be in that space where you could meet the creator. I like to use the word source. That state of being that is beyond all understanding. It's an amazing ability. Ability is not the right word. You had an amazing experience, and it's one to be taken in our hearts, because it's not always that way. So to answer your question, there are people like me who teach people how to change their vibratory level so they can go to specific places. Like, if you are interested in exploring the tunnel, that's a vibration. If you're interested in doing a life review, that's another one. The reunion with your friends and family, that's one. And in particular, there is that space that is where you go, that is the black light, source, creator. The Monroe Institute calls it Focus 15. In my world, in the near-death world, we call that the black light. You can just pick up those binaural beat audio tracks almost anywhere now, but in particular at hemisync.com. And you know, put on the headphones and see how it affects you. To your point, how is it real? See, this is the part that I just love about this work. We talked about it being ineffable, that where it's beyond words, but there is a point where you move from beliefs. Yeah, I believe that I met my creator, and it moves into a known where you absolutely know you were there, merged with the creator, one with that loving consciousness that is the foundation of all of our physical existence and non-physical existence. And it's not a head exercise. It's a heart exercise. It's a state of being exercise where you just know. And I can't explain it any more than that. There is a inner sense of knowing that this experience did happen and that it was real for you.
0: All right, let's see if we can squeeze in one quick call from Angel in San Diego. Angel, go for it. Only have a minute left.
4: Hi, George. Well, it's Esther and Angel. My husband was the one who called. He wanted me to share my dream, but it has impacted my life every time I think about the dream that I had, because my soul disconnected from my body. So in like 2021 during COVID, I'm sorry. Hello, Scott.
1: Hi, Angel.
4: Around in 2021, I was going through a very, very difficult time in my life. I was miserable. I was just, so many things had happened. I had no peace, no joy, but I had always, I'm a believer. I believe in Jesus Christ, and I would pray and I would go to church, but it was this pain that I would feel no matter where I went. It was always there. I mean, I wasn't getting encouraged. You know, I would try to encourage myself and I would talk to other people, but I wasn't experiencing that peace. And so one night I go to sleep, and in my dream, my body is in a chair, and my soul is standing at the door. and my soul is in so much sadness. My face is my soul looked like it was like my body, but it was like transparent, right? But my body, my physical body, was sitting in a chair facing my soul, while my soul was just so sad and just sad.
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2: ABC News, I'm Dave Packer. A police helicopter and a small airplane collided in the skies over Pennsylvania Wednesday night. It happened during a training exercise at Carlisle Regional Airport, minutes from the state capital of Harrisburg. Lieutenant Colonel George Bivens with the Pennsylvania State Police.
5: As that Cessna came down along that runway, for an unknown reason, it veered hard to the right at the last moment.
2: The pilot of the Cessna 150 was killed. The two troopers on the helicopter survived. Five Americans have died in a helicopter crash in Kenya. That's according to the State Department. Local authorities say seven people were on board and there were no survivors. President Trump saying he's reducing the scheduled joint military exercises with South Korea and saying he's meeting with North Korean dictator Kim Jong-un later this year. The U.S. national debt reaching a staggering milestone, now surpassing $40 trillion. This is ABC News. Former MyPillow CEO Mike Lindell says he'll pay for a recount in his election loss to State House Speaker Lisa Demuth in the Minnesota Governor Republican primary. Lindell lost by about 45,000 votes, or 11%. A famous Los Angeles deli got a surprise letter in the mail.
6: Langer's Deli is an institution here in L.A. Its staff was shocked when they got a letter from Roberto Andrade of Texas, who said he was visiting L.A. from El Paso. He ate at Langer's Deli and wasn't sure if he remembered to leave a tip for the wait staff. Wanting to make sure his gratitude was recognized, he mailed a $50 tip with a letter to the restaurant's owners. The letter reading, "My first job was as a busboy and a waiter." He went on to say he's sending $50 in case he forgot to give a tip. Langer's Deli says a tip was delivered to his server. Alex Stone, ABC News, Los Angeles.
2: The U.S. Coast Guard came to the rescue of two people Friday when their 14-foot kayak overturned near Arch Rock off Ventura County, California. Dave Packer, ABC News.
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1: That was the great Bobby Darin. We lost him way too early. He died at 37 years old. That is it. He had an infection and died with heart issues. In a moment, Maja Dawood back with us. She was blessed with me 7 years ago. The Witch of the Dawn will be back in a moment on Coast to Coast AM. The summer travel season is here, and booking scams can start with one click away. 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

0: And welcome back. George Norrie with you. Our special guest, the Witch of the Don, Maja Dawu, is back with us, practicing witch and scholar of alchemy in the occult lore, whose interest in alchemy and the esoteric sciences spans her entire lifetime. After completing her bachelor's degree in biochemistry, Maja studied oriental medicine and acupuncture and later earned her master's degree in transformational psychology with a focus on shamanism. 7 years, Maja. Welcome back. What have you been doing?
1: Hi, George. Thanks so much for having me back. I've been doing so many things happen in 7 years. It's kind of wild, right?
0: Oh, my gosh. Absolutely. And you've expanded your repertoire over the 7 years, haven't you?
1: I'm a gal about town, you know, so I like to go and do stuff. I've been writing lots of books, talking to lots of people, you know, trying to get people jazzed about magic and spiritual endeavors.
0: Still on the West Coast out there?
1: I'm still in LA. I recently experienced the Eaton wildfires. I did lose my home in a beautiful Altadena. So sad, everything. But I was really well supported by the city of Los Angeles. So thank you so much to everybody. And I was beloved. So it was a really interesting experience.
0: Maja, how did you get involved in witchcraft? How did that happen for you?
1: For me, it was natural, so to speak, just because I hung out in nature a lot and still do all the time as much as I can. And so I started getting interested in paganism, and I would go to my local library and just started looking at books about it because it just made a lot of sense to me to look at the world that way because of how much time I was spending in nature and kind of the things that I would see and notice.
0: Did your family encourage it?
1: Yeah, my mom is a hippie, so, you know, she was really into all that stuff, too. She actually lived in Tibet. I was conceived in Tibet. She was living in a place called Kalimpong, and she would go to this Tibetan monastery all the time where she studied tanka, art making. This was like in the early 70s that she was there.
0: Now, your father's not a Tibetan monk or anything, is he?
1: He's the opposite. He was a criminal. He has passed now, but a lot of my interest in, you know, trying to figure stuff out and all this weird human behavior people do was just growing up seeing kind of his choices, which weren't always very great.
0: You call yourself the Witch of the Dawn. How did you get that moniker?
1: Well, to me, it's actually not dawn, like sunrise, but when something dawns upon you, because one of my favorite things, I don't know about you, but you know that feeling when you figure something out or something raises into your awareness and it like dawns upon you and that just that feeling of like epiphany, you know?
0: Absolutely. But you do a lot of work with shadows, too, don't you?
1: Yes. For every sunrise, there's a nighttime, right? So I really started getting into shadow work because I'm just tired of everybody not understanding dark and negative energies and then being surprised or just not knowing what to do when terrible things happen. Here in Los Angeles, I feel like there's a lot of toxic positivity and people don't really know what to do when horrible things happen. So I really got interested in a lot of the pagan heritages of shadow work because it helps us deal with, integrate, and understand negative energy that we have to deal with all the time.
0: One of our guests, Heidi Hollis, whom you may know, deals a lot with shadow people and Hat Man and people like that, entities like that. Is that what we're talking about with your work?
1: Kind of. Those shadows are for real. I had that experience actually with shadow people when I was 16. I had a near-death experience and the shadow people came and they did all kinds of weird stuff to my body, kind of like renewed me in a way. I know people have negative experiences with them too, but the shadow work I do definitely incorporates them as well, but it also has to do with the shadow realm in all of nature. These things that we can't see, we can't perceive, that are part of the unconscious, even like dark matter, these imperceptible influences that we still have to deal with and navigate. And those can certainly include entities like she's mentioning. Yeah.
0: And when we talk about shadow, what do you mean by that?
1: I like to try to broaden the definition of it. You know, I feel like, I don't know if you know, but on TikTok, especially the last couple of years, shadow work got really popular because there were some books that came out mostly talking about Jungian shadow work. You know, the psychologist Carl Jung, and he really did a lot of work on it, but his work was based also on, you know, previous alchemical and pagan shadow work. So for me, I really feel like there's a much broader shadow realm than kind of is in the pop culture with what they talk about. They kind of view the shadow self as our unseen parts of ourself that we don't like to admit that are there. You know, like how someone will cover up or mask if they were naughty or doing shenanigans. Mm-hmm. And that's like, you know, we don't really want to look in the mirror. So that's our avoidant kind of antichrist self that nobody really wants to see. And that's what a lot of people view the shadow as, which it is. But I like to expand it out a little more because the unconscious is also like our physical bodies and our unconscious processes that are in our animal nature, our will to live, our fight for survival, and even death falls kind of into that category. So it's really all of these hidden aspects or unperceivable things in the universe.
0: So you think there's a light at the end of the dark shadow, don't you?
1: I do. I feel like, you know, we really live in a duality, and for everything, there's an opposite thing. So one of the things I really like about getting into shadow work with people is that when you see that that part is real, of course, the opposite is also true as well, right? It's kind of like if you're religious and you get to view that demons are real, that of course means there's also angels, right? So I feel like working with both sides of the polarity and, you know, seeing all of reality is really helpful.
0: Marja, tell us about your work, The Shadow Sheer Tarot, a night vision and dark archetype deck.
1: Absolutely. I do have a new deck out. And what I did for, I don't know how many of the listeners are familiar with the tarot, but it works primarily through archetypes, which Carl Jung talked about too. Archetypes are basically representatives of a kind of energy, right? So we have like the emperor or the fool. These are very familiar to us. They're in all of our stories. Every creation myth uses archetypes as the characters. It's really like every kind of type of human experience and energetic. So I took those archetypes of the tarot, like the fool or, you know, the emperor, and I made darketypes of them, which is basically their shadow form. So the fool becomes expressed as hubris, right? Where we kind of overshoot our novice view and we become arrogant through it. So really the deck is trying to use those archetypes to help people see what the shadows are by doing a reading with them.
0: Now, when we take calls next hour with you, Marja, in addition to questions for you about what we're talking about tonight, you'll do a tarot card pull on a reader, right?
1: I would love to. That sounds like a lot of fun to me. I'll do one for you, too, if you want.
0: Well, we'll worry about the other people first.
1: Yeah, it's hard to be in the hot seat, I know.
0: But keep your readings to around 2 minutes a person.
1: Sure, we'll just do one card. I'm really good at being quick, yeah.
0: Okay, super. Now, what is dark archetype? What is that?
1: I like to call them darketypes. And it's like I said, for everything, there's like an opposite thing, right? So we have We have matter and we have antimatter. We have self and we have anti-self. So for every archetype, there's a darketype, which is it's like negative expression. One of my favorite ones in my deck, which I think a lot of people relate to, though not everyone, and certainly I'm a mom too, so I don't want to diss mothers, but there's a card in the tarot deck called the Empress, which represents the kind of mother feminine archetype. And in the darketype, it's the cannibal mother, you know, for when maybe your mom's not so great. And that's in nature also, right? Not every animal form of mother is positive and nurturing. So I think it's important for people, especially if you've had a negative experience with a mother, maybe your mom wasn't so great, having a card like this can really help you know that that's actually a larger thing that happens in the world so that you don't have to take it so personally.
0: Now, when you pull a card on an individual, how do you adjust for that person when you physically aren't with them, like a caller?
1: Oh, sure. I do calls all over the world all the time. So for me, I don't know. I don't really notice much difference, honestly. I do calls on the phone or through Zooms or FaceTime all the time. So I don't feel like I make much adjustment. It's pretty much the same as what, and some clients, I've met them in real life and over the phone. So I feel like it's pretty similar. It's weird. I don't know why. It just is.
0: You ever get a follow-up after a reading and they're saying, you were spot on. Oh my God.
1: That's one of my favorite things that happens. And it happens pretty frequently. I have been doing a lot of reading. Sometimes people will say the information was not on, but that has not happened very frequently to me. I feel like I have a batting average of around 80% out of doing this maybe 20 years. So percentage-wise, when I get feedback and people say it was correct, this is what I like to hear, but I'll also accept if it was off.
0: That's truly remarkable. You've got a lot of definitions of a lot of new phrases I haven't heard before, including the Rephaim. What are they?
1: Oh, sure. Well, George, have you ever heard of the Nephilim?
0: Oh, of course.
1: Right? I'm sure you have lots of people talk about the Nephilim on your show, right?
0: Yes.
1: Yeah, so the Rephaim, not many people talk about. So I was really excited. In my deck, there's a booklet that goes along with it to explain a lot of these concepts of the shadow work. So in that they were an ancient race of giants. There's a really great book that talks about giants. I don't know, maybe you've had him on the show or met him even. It's called Genesis 6-1 by Stephen Quayle.
0: Yes, Stephen's been a regular guest to the program.
1: It's a fabulous book, and he for sure mentions the Rephaim in there too, just to give you some context. But they were six-fingered and six-toed giants that, under some of the biblical references, were basically rulers of the underworld. And there were like these passages to the underworld that the Rephaim were kind of a connection between humans and our ancient, ancient ancestors that were these giants. And to me, the craziest thing about the Rephaim was that there was this valley of the Rephaim that had the main entryway into the underworld. And guess where it's located?
0: Where might that be?
1: In Gaza.
0: Really?
1: Absolutely. So I really enjoy reading esoteric.

0: David fought, and that fight happened in Gaza, right near Palestine.
1: No doubt, exactly. Do you do readings on events?
0: I sure do. For a lot of groups that I've done, I have a lot of people ask about current events that are happening so that we can see, like, what are the shadows operating here? And we get some pretty wild answers. So I really like looking at kind of world goings on and seeing what's happening there, too, for sure.
1: Would you consider yourself a paranormalist?
0: Oh, for sure. I mean, I like to look at everything, but the most exciting is paranormal and supernatural stuff, because to me, I feel like I have strange experiences, and not just alone. I'm very blessed, as I'm sure you are too, where I have crazy experiences and there's other people there to witness it, you know? So when you have experiences that don't quite fit on your own, you can kind of, like, you know, question your own sanity or wonder, maybe you're a little cuckoo pants. But at least when there's other people that can experience it too, that's my favorite thing, when you can see paranormal experiences and share them with others so that we can kind of, like, expand our view and think, like, what is this crazy place that we're in?
1: 10 years ago, a 15-year-old girl in Florida disappeared. They still haven't found her. Detectives are turning to two psychics to help them find the investigation. What do you think of that?
0: Well, I'll pull a card on it. Let's see what shadow card I get for it. Oh, no. The card that I got is called the Merciless, and it's the King of Swords in the regular deck, which to me, the Merciless would indicate, I don't know that they're going to find her alive, is what that one would indicate.
1: Oh, God. Well, it's been almost awful. 10 years, which is sad.
0: Yeah, I know. That's really sad. I hope that the psychics can get some clarity for the family.
1: Well, it sounds like the police are at a wit's end and they have to turn to something different to find out what might be going on. So the psychics might help. But your information probably helped them. If there's anybody in the Florida area you want to pass on Maja's name, go ahead.
0: Yeah, it's really helpful when people can see or receive some kind of data or information, you know, for stuff like that, so it can give any kind of clue.
1: When we come back after the break, Maja, I want you to pull a card on the Iranian situation and let us know how long you think it's going to continue and fester. And we'll take calls next hour with Maja. But right now, much more to talk with her about. The Witch of the Dawn.
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1: We'll take your calls next hour with Maja. 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ParanormalDate.com keeps cruising along. 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
3: Whether it's physical activity, obesity, diet, smoking, low on hormones, stress, sleep disorders, or your age can be supported by reducing inflammation and aiding the body to heal itself appropriately. A stem cell is a cell waiting to be told what it needs to be. If there is inflammation, that inflammation needs to be stopped. High blood pressure, high cholesterol, kidney disease, various types of cancer, depression, autoimmune disorders, osteoporosis, even fatty liver are chronic signs of inflammation and can be aided by supporting the body's ability to protect those cells that it needs. And that is the purpose of ImmuStem and AdaptiStem together, supporting the body to be the best it can be.
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0: And welcome back, George Norrie, along with our Witch of the Dawn, Maja Dawu, and we are talking about her Shadow Seer tarot cards and world events. And pull a card, Maja, on the Iranian war and see where it goes.
1: Absolutely. That's a really good one to check out. The card we get for that is pretty funny. It's the King of the Hill card, which in the regular tarot is Seven of Wands, and it shows a man on a hill trying to push everyone off. It's that like really kind of fight over territory and who's going to be the big boss, right? King of the Hill card, season-wise, that's a summer card, so it shows it's still going to continue through the summer. Let me pull a card and see if it'll get any resolution. The second card that we get on it is Seven of Pentacles, which in my deck is pride. So this really is like, it's lasting so long because of the pride involved. They won't admit, either side is not going to admit, and they're both pushing for King of the Hill with Seven of Pentacles. The season there though is the fall. So, maybe we could see something move there this fall. I would say that's like around November.
0: Interesting, which is well over a year.
1: Oh, that's right. It will be around that.
0: Get close.
1: Yeah, but they're just not, neither side is going to give up their pride or the fight for the territory.
0: When you talk about shadow work, how important is it in the scheme of things?
1: To me, I see it's important on all levels, George. I feel like when humans are relating to each other and people don't understand that we are projecting shadows on each other, that we're holding it, we're just doing all this toxic behavior to each other. And when we don't know about it, and we're not educated, everyone's just kind of blaming the person, or we're getting in fights and we're hating each other. And we don't understand that this is behavior and animal parts of us that we're mostly subconscious towards. So when we have these toxic family members or people that we love doing shadow behaviors and we are not educated on it and we can't recognize it, we don't know how to wrangle it, it just tears apart all of our relationships.
0: What did the ancients know about this kind of work, Maja?
1: It goes back pretty far into pagan traditions, and they would see that humans would have these, you know, aspects of ourselves, these hidden darknesses that would come out in these behaviors, behaviors like murder, behaviors like, you know, being abusive, any kind of abuse, right? And it comes from mostly from needs. A lot of these behaviors is because somebody needed something to live, or they thought they did, or maybe their animal body was in a state of fear. And so then we express these negative emotions. And so the ancient world was very familiar with these behaviors because humans have been doing this for a really long time. And it turns out that they had all kinds of explanations for these kinds of behaviors and why humans do them. So I feel like we need to go back and look into some of these ancient explanations for it so that we can learn how to better relate to each other without so much emotional toxic garbage.
0: Is shadow work positive or negative?
1: I feel like it's both. Working with negative energy can be positive, which I know sounds strange, but it's very arduous to work with negative energy, but we all have to do it whether we like it or not, right? How many people do you know that can avoid dealing with a negative situation their entire life, right?
0: Not a lot.
1: You're very blessed if so, or just insanely lucky. But even if you are that lucky, you should still come down off your perch and come help the rest of us deal with it. You know what I mean? So we can be pretty well adjusted, but then we still have to deal with everyone else's weird behavior. And like, you just can't get away from it. Like, no matter how far you go, there's going to be humans there and there's going to be weird negative drama. So I just really feel like it's a positive thing for us to pull the rug up and get ourselves educated on these negative behaviors.
0: As a practicing witch, have you ever conducted spells?
1: Oh, of course. I feel like I do a lot of dispelling where I try to explain things more than spells. But spell work, there's all kinds of different spell work. That's like a whole big topic. A lot of the spells that I do are for the collective to try to, you know, brighten people's moods or increase energy to folks. I tend to focus on spells that are going to really be on broader levels rather than for individuals.
0: Have you ever cast a spell on somebody that was disparaging?
1: Like someone that was against me or bullying me?
0: Or evil?
1: I mean, that's a big problem, right? But I feel like what I said, these individuals most of the time are really doing these things and they're unaware that they're doing it. You know what I mean? So I feel like using spells against people that you're viewing as an enemy, even though they're doing terrible things, it doesn't really serve. Like, what are you trying to get at? I do feel, though, there are then not just people that are doing it subconsciously, but there's also real, true evil, right? That, in my personal opinion and experience, there is full, like, opposite end of the pendulum, darkness and evil that humans can hold by making that choice, consciously making that choice. And so for me, I don't place spells against them because now you're tying your energy to that, right? In an oppositional force. I choose to do, again, collective work to try to dispel people that are holding that kind of frequency and try to do more like a removal, like a clearing of it, if that makes sense.
0: Since you've been doing this, how many years now?
1: Oh, gosh, since I was about 15. So I'm 52 now. I don't know. What's the math? It's a while.
0: Have you ever found yourself in a situation that you felt uncomfortable?
1: Oh, my God, all the time. I'm weird. I do put myself in uncomfortable situations, but I do a lot of training, you know, George. I train martial arts from the time I was in my 20s. I've done a lot of training to try to make myself able to withstand discomfort, which as I get older, you know, I don't do it as much. I used to be a little more vigilante in that department. But I trained for a long time with my spiritual teacher, Kelvin DeWolf. And Dr. Kelvin DeWolf is a Mi'kmaq Native American. They call themselves the Lun. His website is kelvindewolf.com if you guys want to check him out. And the Mi'kmaq indigenous people, they actually, you know, they were a big deal. They helped found America in the French Indian War. And I'm French Canadian. So it's really funny, actually. We met each other in LA. But I've done shamanic training with him that's, it's hard to describe, but it's like vision quest stuff. And I've done a lot of stuff where, you know, you fast and you work with plant medicine and you do a lot of things that put yourself through ordeal type of things so that you can make yourself stronger so that you can be able to navigate these territories. So as I work with clients, you know, I'm in LA, so there's all kinds of weirdos. I'll tell you what, George.
0: Oh, yeah.
1: And I try to help people, you know? So if I'm trying to help someone, they're going to have terrible things they're going through. You know, whatever it is, dealing with loss, dealing with grief, dealing with addiction, a lot of that in LA, you know, dealing with relationship problems. So I feel like I sit with people through uncomfortable things every single day. And I try to train and practice myself so that I can hold that space. But it's a really, it's a daily work for me. And I just try to do a lot of clearing, a lot of my work that Kelvin DeWolf taught me so that I can maintain my strength as well.
0: Explain the alter ego and how does it used?
1: Well, that to me is a lot of fun in LA. You can see how a lot of artists will use alter egos. But the alter ego is that kind of like anti-self or another self, right? An example would be, you know how Eminem has his alter ego of the Slim Shady? I don't know if you're an Eminem fan, but he's got this like whole alter ego that he's constructed, like a lot of artists do. You know, like how David Bowie has the Starman, right?
0: Or at least he had the Starman.
1: Yes, so true. Rest in peace. So we can kind of, we have these alternate identities that we can work through. Like, if we're going to know that human beings have weird shadow behaviors, and we all do, there's no one's exempt, myself included, we can kind of work with them like play, like using the tarot or doing creative arts, doing Shakespeare plays, right? So the alter ego is kind of something we can make that we can work with that shadow energy with. You know, it's kind of like, did you ever read Oscar Wilde's Portrait of Dorian Gray?
0: Yes.
1: That painting is like his alter ego, if that makes sense.
0: It does indeed.
1: Yeah. So it's the alter ego is a very powerful vehicle that we humans have to work with our personas and grow them by having something to play with it with, reflect on. Usually we'll just do it with each other, right? So most people use their relationships in that way, but they're doing it subconsciously. And then that leads to all this weird behavior. And that's why we always fight with each other all the time. Usually, if it's not over practical, pragmatic stuff, if your loved one is behaving in a weird emotional way, it's probably because they're using you to project this alter ego on. Right. So it's just better if we can do it with awareness by using tools, like whether that tool is art or tarot or creative methods. So we can raise these things to our awareness to be able to see them and understand them better.
0: When you deal with witchcraft, have you ever found yourself in an uncomfortable situation?
1: I mean, yeah, like I said, just with the people, but with witchcraft, that's a good kind of segue into kind of like, what is witchcraft too? That's a really big topic, right? I would say, witchcraft is kind of using magic or intention and directing it a certain way. So that would be a very large, inclusive way, to state it. For me, like I said, I use it to clear or dispel energy. And in doing that, probably one of the more uncomfortable situations I was in, I would go and clear people's houses, right? If maybe they have a bad energy or someone passed in the house. And there was one house I was in, and there was other people in there with me when I was doing the clearing, the owners of the house. And even before I asked what room it was, we were standing in the middle of the room and I started to do my clearing and all of the doors started opening and closing on their own.
0: Like slamming.
1: And then only one door opened and closed, and it was the room where the gal had passed. And you can't really feel comfortable when that happens. And we were the only ones in the house. There was no one else in the house. The windows were not open. And I know whatever people want to say, like for explanations, but there was a palpable feeling, right? And so it's really hard to feel safe when that happens, you know?
0: How do you overcome that?
1: For me, I just knew that I was there, and obviously there was not good stuff there. If she had passed poorly, right? There was, I was just like, well, I definitely have a job to do here, you know? So I just tried to take it more like I need to finish the clearing, right? Like it was to me, it seemed obvious that I definitely had to do that job.
0: Now, when they call next hour and want a tarot card reading, do you want them to ask you a question or do you just go with it?
1: A question is best. So if they have, and these are shadow cards, remember, so it's going to really show you that dark side of it. So I would recommend to folks, if there's something you want clarity on for like, what is this negative energy present here? That's what the cards will really be good at showing you. So try to think of something you want to understand. What is that negative thing here that I need to know?
0: Are your cards available? Do you sell them?
1: Oh, yeah, they're all over. They're on Amazon, Barnes & Noble. You can just Google it. It's on my website, too, the links, which is witchofthedawn.com.
0: All right, we'll come back in a moment with Maja and take phone calls. If you want a reading with tarot cards, ask the question.
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5: ABC News, I'm Dave Packer. A police helicopter and a small airplane collided in the skies over Pennsylvania Wednesday night, minutes from Harrisburg. Lieutenant Colonel George Bivens, Pennsylvania State Police.
6: As that Cessna came down along that runway, for an unknown reason, it veered hard to the right at the last moment.
5: The pilot of the Cessna was killed. The two troopers on the helicopter survived. The NTSB will investigate. A safari helicopter crashed while on a tour over a remote part of Kenya, killing all seven people on board, among them five Americans. Calling it the most crushing economic operation ever taken. President Trump announcing economic D-Day on Iran, threatening countries that support Iran's economy in any way with tremendous economic consequences. ABC News has confirmed that Prince Harry and his wife, Meghan, the Duchess of Sussex, are planning to move back to the UK, where they'll remain non-working royals. This is ABC News. Companies that secretly vary prices based on how much they think customers will pay could face charges.
7: The Federal Trade Commission seeking public comment on an enforcement policy statement regarding personalized pricing. It's also known as dynamic pricing, the use of personal data by a company to set prices based on individual consumer habits and what the shopper is willing to spend. Sometimes a difference in price occurs when shoppers return to certain websites. The FTC says when consumers see a listed price, they expect it to be the same price everyone else sees, and the FTC is warning it will uphold the law if businesses mislead consumers with hidden fees and surprise charges. Michelle Franzen, ABC News.
5: The death toll from last week's earthquake in Colombia has risen to 314. The U.S. ambassador to Peru, Bernie Navarro, says the country will send a military hospital ship to Peru's Pacific coast next year to help cope with the effects of El Nino. He says the USNS Comfort will arrive at the peak of El Nino in February. Dave Packer, ABC News.
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1: Well, do you have a question for the Witch of the Dawn, Maja Dawu? 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
3: 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It just stopped it."
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0: And welcome back, George Norrie, along with Maja Dawu, as we talk about witchcraft. Her website is called Witch of the Dawn, DAWN.com, linked up at coasttocoastam.com. And her tarot cards are called the Shadow Shear Tarot. Tell us about that title, Maja.
1: Yeah, it's, it uses seer, S-E-E-R, which is like a way that we can see. So it's kind of funny to me that you can see shadows, because the whole point of shadows is that you can't see, but you can see a shadow where it's dark. So I wanted to call it that mainly just to let people know that you can see in the darkness if you keep your wits about you.
0: So if you were living during the age of the Massachusetts witchcraft era, a long time ago, would they have burned you at the stake?
1: I'm pretty certain that they would have. Even if I wasn't a witch, they may have done it anyway, just because I like to argue with people. So I might have gone down either way.
0: Do you think you're from Salem?
1: For me, I mean, like I said, I have weird connections with Asia. My mom, I was conceived when I was in Tibet, and I get all this stuff. When I've learned I Ching and I study a lot of Chinese stuff, and I actually have a closer connection with Asian stuff. I don't really know. I'm very white, by the way. Like, I'm very French Canadian white lady, but I really connect to a lot of Asian culture. So I don't know. Maybe my spirit came in the Himalayas, and it was, you know, some other kind of energy. But that's where I usually kind of feel like I'm at home.
0: Well, we've known you to be very upbeat. That's you.
1: Yeah, I feel like I try to be cheerful. I think it's kind of just my nature. Yeah.
0: Let's go to the phones. Let's go east of the Rockies. Pauline in North Carolina. Hi, Pauline.
2: Yes, hi. I just published my first children's book, and I was just wondering if it'll be doing okay.
0: So you want a reading on that? That's your question. Yes. What do you think? Okay, yes. Maja.
1: Well, congratulations on your book. And I'm fingers crossed for you. I'll be sending it high vibes. I think everybody needs to create stuff and put it out. Let's see what card we get for your book. So, oh, look at this. Wow. You get the legacy card. Literally the legacy. Like, you're leaving a legacy with the book. That means you can't stop here. You have to keep making them. In the regular tarot deck, it's Ten of Pentacles, and Ten of Pentacles is a money card. I don't know if you're familiar with that image. You got a great card for your book. Good luck.
0: How about that?
2: Because that's what I wanted to do for my grandchildren, to leave something that they can remember me by.
1: Oh, I love this. You did it. Good job.
2: Thank you.
0: That's all right. Thank you. She feels good about that. That's good.
1: Yeah, that's great.
0: When you pull the death card, what does that mean?
1: Well, death is transformation. And I have had some experiences with death. I don't want to, you know, be boastful about the topic of death at all. I'm a little smarter than that. But death is not the end that I perceived. When I have had experiences of it, I've had three near-death experiences. I was very sick as a child, and I had asthma and a lot of issues. But I have had experiences that showed me that death is not an ending. It literally is a transformation. So when a lot of people will get freaked out at the death card, I don't know. I kind of like it because it means there's going to be some kind of change coming up. So often when we pull the death card in tarot, it means we're going to undergo a change. It could be a loss, right? I have pulled it and it has been literally a death. When I've had clients ask about the health of someone that was maybe struggling and we get the death card, it can also literally mean death. It depends on the context.
0: What do you think, Maja, about voodoo?
1: I don't know much about it. I don't practice it. And I haven't read much history about voodoo. I know that it's based in the Yoruba tradition and Santeria. So that's like a really old, ancient African tradition. They use the archetypes of the Orisha, So it's, you know, very similar to any archetypal system that utilizes, archetypes as deities, from which they do practices of power.
0: What has been the strangest moment of witchcraft you've gone through?
1: Oh, geez. Wow. That's a really big one. Strangest. Well, I'll tell you what, I'll share a miraculous experience that I had when I had, someone who had lost their baby. And I was helping do a service for them. The baby had been stillborn. And so we were taking the cremated ashes to the ocean to have a nice service for them. And we went and we were releasing the ashes into the ocean. And this seal, literally, we placed the ashes into the water and the seal pops its head up at that exact same moment and looks at us in our eyes, like just still stares at us. And it was just so crazy. We started laughing and it turned into such like a joyful experience. And that seal followed us the whole rest of the day as if it was like a guardian or there to kind of like, it was there on purpose to share the space with us. And that was just so special and like a miracle.
0: Was it magical?
1: It was very magical. Yes.
0: What do you think determines the good and the bad from magic?
1: Well, there's certainly a lot of gray area. You know, I think a lot of it is perspective. One person's good thing is someone else's bad thing. And again, if we view someone as an enemy to them, we're their enemy, right? So perspective is a lot. I try to get an objective perspective because a lot of that bias, you know, sometimes good and bad is a bias, although there are definitely things that are really bad and then really good. So you can make that discernment, but mostly I would say it's gray area. To me, when something is bad or that negative energy, the way I feel it is its base. It has like literally a bass tone, like the sound of a low tonal frequency. And I can always feel it literally in my guts, in my bowels. So when something's really bad, you should trust your body. Listen to what your intestines are having to say about it. And it has kind of like literally like a bass sound, like in music. That's how I experience it anyway.
0: Let's go to Thomas in La Jolla on the wild card line. Hi, Tom.
3: Hi, George. I want to thank you and Uriel for accepting my call.
0: Sure thing.
3: And Marcia, very, very interesting conversation and information. You live in Los Angeles, Marcia, and I'm sure you are familiar with the spirit animal, mountain lion, that was known as P22. That's P as in Paul, 2-2.
1: And yes, Mike, I just
3: Hollywood
1: saw
3: and Griffith Park, that type of thing. And I always got the impression that as a mountain lion, it was like an outpicturing of the collective consciousness, you know, and this mountain lion was saying, I can't be domesticated. I can't be put into a zoo. I live free. So my request to you, Marcia, could you pull a tarot card on P22 and perhaps maybe give your thoughts?
1: Yes, I would love to. And, you know, you're so funny. You're so psychic. Just yesterday, I was with my girls. We went to the Natural History Museum, and they had a whole thing on P22. So, in fact, we had a whole conversation about P22 yesterday. So it's as though you're just pulling it right out of the ether. I agree with you. It's really the spirit of living free. It's so beautiful. Let's pull a card for P22. I'm so grateful that you brought that up. For the card for P22, wow, this is really interesting. The card that we get is eminent domain, which in the regular tarot deck is Ace of Pentacles. But eminent domain is like when, you know, something has higher power over the land, right? I don't know if you're familiar with that term. And literally in the picture that I gave, it's like, it was the familiar spirit of the land. It's the owner of Los Angeles. It's exactly like what you said.
0: Interesting take.
1: Very neat.
0: Let's go to Billy in Glendale, California. Go ahead, Billy.
4: Hey, George, how you doing again? Maja's sister, Mary Meat. I was going to ask a question about shadow work, but now I want a reading instead.
0: All right. Sure. Go with the question.
4: Okay. What is preventing my ex-girlfriend, Lisa, from getting help for herself for her past trauma?
1: Okay, that's a really good question. Let's take a look for her.
0: See what those cards say. And you pulled just one card, right?
1: Just one. The card we get for her is Propaganda, which is Ace of Wands. I feel like she's getting some bad information, maybe some fake news. When we get the Propaganda card, it looks like she's being influenced to think maybe she doesn't need it or something like that. Maybe you could send her some positive resources and information that would be a little more supportive to her getting help. Some third-party sources like articles or research. I think that would be helpful for her.
0: What do you think of that, Billy?
4: I've actually tried doing that, but very recently she's told me she's just plain not ready to get it, and she said she'll get in her own time. And also, it seems like lately she's kind of getting mad at me about it, too.
1: Wow. So this is right on point. I think just give her some space and time, but I would just keep at it. Maybe since you already did it, she'll take a look at it, but she's obviously resistant to it. But I think that's the correct path. So your intuition was correct, and just be patient with her. And I think she'll get into it and hopefully get herself some help. And I'll be sending her some good thoughts, too.
0: How do you think she'd feel, Maja, knowing that this came up on a national radio show?
1: Well, hopefully she knows people care about her, and it sounds like you really care about her a lot and are concerned. So that's the main thing. Yeah.
0: That's true. Next up, Mayette's with us in New York. Hello, Mayette.
5: Yes. Hello, George. Thank you so much. I have a question with some comment, and then I have a reading with a question. And one of the questions, George, is to you. I'm wondering if you've ever thought about or will think about how many people are true coasties, because you always have so many wonderful, enlightening, spiritual subjects, but how many people get it and understand it versus kind of just coasting along and competing to be on air and all about their ego. Now, I also want to say that we all know that we don't get out of this life until we die. So basically, it seems that we don't quite see that we are spiritual beings that come into a physical body. So all the narcissism, imperiosity, the histrionics, and the always moving toward conflict seems to be the order of the day. So our near future for humanity, I'd like your thoughts. And my question is, and my mother always told us that it's an ill wind that brings no good. So some negativity where I was held captive, someone who I thought was even a coastie friend has sort of done it 180-degree turn. So I'd like to see it. I'd like to stay on the line as you pull the card.
1: Okay, you want me to pull the card for your friend that turned on you, basically? Okay, I'll pick the card for that. Let's take a look at what's going on there.
0: All right.
1: Well, the card we get for them is Vanity. So it does look like with Queen of Wands, with that, what happened there, Queen of Wands is someone's trying to kind of trump you or one-up you or look better, right? Vanity, it's too bad. It's a shame because this person is on the superficial and was not doing this from a place of depth, and it was to kind of create a hierarchy over you, but it's all for nothing because it's not even going to be based on anything real for that individual. And it was a vanity move to try to promote their ego. So that's really a shame.
0: Interesting take. All right. Good luck, Maya. I hope everything works out for you. How many readings do you do normally,
1: Maja? I do readings several times a day, most of the weeks. So, I mean, probably thousands. I would say I talk to a couple thousand people a month.

0: was saying, well, I don't know if I still had an attachment because I've had health issues. But then my other one was, well, am I going to get better or not? So I guess it's kind of a twofold question in one way. So not sure what's causing it and if it's caused from that. I've had three attachments in the past. I'm pretty experienced paranormal investigator and an empath. So they like to jump onto me and take a ride home sometimes. But they haven't always had the best interest for me.
1: Yeah, let's take a look at the source of that. You know, with attachments, a really good thing is to get a group to help you. I know a lot of us, especially practitioners, or if we're experienced, especially with the attachments, we try to do it ourselves. And then a lot of times they'll lead to isolation for you. So I always say, like, go to groups, you know, go to churches, go to meetings, go to communities, try to just even being in communities can be helpful and help kind of kick out that energy. But let's take a look at what's going on there with a card.
2: You're almost like a psychologist, Maja.
1: It's almost that way. The mind and people, everybody works the same. You know, we're all very kind of connected in it. So it's usually the answers are correct because of how humans are, you know. The card you get for the entity is 10 of Cups, which is a toxic family. So it does look like these could be like you could have an ancestor disposition, or the other answer could be you could look into your ancestors to help you remove this entity with toxic family. This is somebody's toxic ancestor. And so you want to do some ancestor work to clear it out. Look up some different ancestor work, entity removal techniques. That should help you.
2: How far are you booked with appointments?
1: I usually get booked about a week ahead, not too crazy. Most people just hit me up when they have a problem.
2: And generally, how long do the sessions last?
1: Usually anywhere from 15 minutes to an hour.
2: Well, that's not bad. And they can get to you through your website?
1: Yeah, I'm very accessible. They can shoot me an email.
2: And where do they get your tarot cards if they want to buy a pack?
1: You can get my cards at Barnes & Noble, Amazon, Thrift Books, all over the place, at Inner Traditions website as well.
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1: Another fascinating show tomorrow on Coast to Coast. 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Interesting. 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

0: And welcome back, George Norrie, along with the good witch, Maja Dawood. Maja, when we talk about shadow work, what does that mean?
1: Shadow work is attempts. We do what we can, right? But it's attempts to raise awareness so that we can see the shadow, we can understand it, and we can try to have a little plan for how to deal with it. So, for example, if one of our loved ones or someone in the vicinity around us is holding a shadow form, like let's say you have a toxic boss and they're holding the shadow form of the Machinator, which is the King of Pentacles card. This is someone who's going to not just be bossy or try to tell you what to do, but this person is actually manipulating you to do behavior that they know exactly where they're trying to do it. And if you are not aware of this shadow form and what it involves, you're just going to have to accept this offense and you may go crazy thinking there's something wrong with you if you don't know that this person is doing it. So when we do shadow work, we're raising our awareness to know and understand these shadow forms that people can do to each other.
0: Are you in a coven or do you work independently?
1: I kind of do lots of stuff with lots of people. I guess you would say I'm spiritually promiscuous, but I go all over town. Me and Kelvin used to go on spiritual field trips. Like, I'll go to churches. We go to Buddhist centers. I like to just go see what everybody's doing. So I do a lot of community work with all kinds of different communities. Yeah.
0: When you tell people you're a witch, what do they say? What's their reaction?
1: I feel like they either love it or hate it. There's a lot of stigma around witchcraft, but you can find positive and negative people in every religion in the world. Okay. You're going to have danger in some churches. You're going to have danger in some, spiritual community, no matter what it is. So I feel like there's all kinds of witches, just like there's all kinds of every kind of religion. But I feel like they're in a lot of traditions, people get really down on witches. We're the scapegoats. People like to blame us for stuff. But I don't mind because I can see when someone's projecting. So I kind of enjoy pointing out that they're projecting onto me because they don't know the kind of work that I do. But some people are really excited. Yeah.
0: Are you into different colored candles?
1: I don't do so much candle work, but a lot of people do. I feel like colors have a lot of correspondences. Colors are very powerful. I like to use colors when I dress because they definitely invoke frequency and moods. I tell you what, if I wear a hot pink dress, I notice people smile and get happy. I guarantee.
0: As opposed to what other color?
1: I like wearing black sometimes too, but I just noticed like if I wear hot pink, everybody gets like excited about the dress. It's palpable. You can feel it. I have a royal blue dress that I wear and it also impacts people very strong. People really respond to color. It's invoking a frequency. So I wouldn't be surprised if the candles using colors produce those effects as well. I can see it with how I dress.
0: Now, you're in L.A. How do you feel about Hollywood's treatment of witches?
1: I mean, I get a little disappointed, I'll tell you the truth, George, because they always are trying to, portray
0: evil.
1: Us in a bad light. Yeah, it's a bummer. Sometimes they'll show us as being helpful or worshiping spirit. I mean, most of my practices, I like worshiping spirit because I can see that there's consciousness that's larger than our own. So I wish they would incorporate some of that kind of magic instead of just always like the witches casting spells on people, messing up their lives.
0: Do you practice Wiccan?
1: I feel like a lot of people have very specific definitions for Wiccan. So I wouldn't place myself in that category. I would say I'm a pagan and I definitely identify as a witch because to me, witch means wise one. And I just really like to know stuff. I like to gather knowledge. I like finding out about the world and the cosmos. I like to accumulate knowledge and then share that with other people. So that's kind of why I call myself a witch. But I feel like some Wiccans get really specific with their definition. And so I don't know that I would fall under that category.
0: You believe in a higher power?
1: Oh, yes. I have experienced. For me, it's not about belief. And I feel this is very true for everyone. You can have experiences of higher powers. You don't have to just believe. And a lot of it is if you just open up your perceptual abilities, try to open up to some of these experiences, you'll see that there are higher powers. I can't say what those are, but they are there and you can experience them. You don't have to believe.
0: All right, let's go to final calls. Elisa is with us in California. Hi, Elisa.
2: Hi, thank you for taking my call.
0: Sure thing.
2: I have a question, and it's after we pass, the pain that we may have felt from being in love or falling out of love, do we continue to feel that same ache when we pass?
1: The way that I was shown, and this is the best news that I have for you today, is that love never dies. Love is the only thing that's stronger than death and that can go past and through it. And love can also go past and through pain. So once you pass through death, the love remains and is cleared and purified of all of that pain. I was shown this through the Three of Swords card, which shows a heart with three swords in it. And it's also Our Lady of Sorrows, Mary, Our Lady of Sorrows, which there's a lot of churches for that. And she's a Catholic saint and it shows her grief. But she goes all the way through that pain. And once she comes out the other side, the love gets purified. And that's what happens. We can go through it even before you pass, but it's just a lot of emotional labor. But you can do spiritual practices that can help you through.
0: Are you afraid of the dying process?
1: For me personally, no, because as you experience it, what happened to me when I had my near death, it's like joy. It feels like an expansion. Like the way that it looked was like a mushroom cloud going out. I was like expanding like a bird. It was liberating, like freedom. It feels great, which I guess is scary because you don't want to come back here and get all shoved back into your body. But I don't want to die. I still have a lot to do with life, but the death experience is actually an enjoyable thing.
0: First time caller, Barbara's in Virginia. Hey, Barb, go ahead.
3: Hello. I am so starstruck right now. Thank you so much.
0: You are welcome. Aww. It's because of you, Maja, not me.
3: Both of you. Thank you. I just came out of a 10-year narcissistic relationship, so I'm doing a lot of healing right now. Yeah. And I decided to make the move from Pittsburgh to Virginia. My son is here. He's in the Navy. And I have started myself pulling tarot cards, and I've been doing very well. Everything has seemed to line up for myself. But I would just like some reassurance that I'm on the right path.
0: All right.
1: Absolutely.
0: That's the question, Maja. Is she on the right
1: yes,
0: path?
1: I'm so sorry you had that experience. And with narcissistic abuse, the best thing you can do is focus on your solar plexus, which is near your belly button. Do creative things. Value yourself. Do things that bring you joy. See and reconnect to that inner child in you, because that's the area that really gets impacted by that, because they impact your self-worth and your self-esteem. So you want to work on that part specifically. And you can do it by doing like even fun creative stuff like arts and crafts is really good. And also thank your son for his service. And let me pull a card for your path.
0: All right. And how many in the deck?
1: There's 78 cards in the deck.
0: All right.
1: Yeah. So for the card that we get for your path, it looks like you're absolutely heading the right way. We get Knight of Cups, the player. So this is showing that you got, you know, involved with someone that was holding that space and they were unable to open their emotions to you. And that was the vibe that they were doing. So please know this was not you. It's them when we pull this card. So I hope that's helpful and vindicating for you that that was them holding that shadow and this was not your fault. So please take good care and do a lot of self-care for yourself.
0: All right. Good luck, Barb. Next up, Bobby in North Carolina. Welcome to the show. Hi, Bobby.
4: Hey. Thanks for taking my call.
0: Sure thing, Bobby. Thank you.
4: I'm just calling to see if it's a good time for me to start a business.
0: Is it a good time for him to start? Go ahead. Pull that card.
1: See, card you get for starting a business. We get the Five of Wands card, which in my deck is rivalry. So it's competition, but it means you can throw your hat in the game. When we get the rivalry card, you need to enter into the game, enter into the competition, right? The image that I use is of a deer, right? That kind of, they rut with each other. So don't let the competition spook you. You got to get in there and, you know, put your unique view into it.
0: All right, good. Good luck, Bobby. Who taught you how to read the cards, Masha?
1: Well, I got my first deck when I was 15 from my mom, and then I just kind of learned by myself. I would just pull cards on stuff I was wondering about or wanted insight about, and then I would just read a lot of books. I used to work as a librarian, so I've read, I would say, tens of thousands of books in my life, and my grandmother was a big reader, so she would always have every kind of book. I read so many of the classics thanks to my grandmother. She taught me, you know, about all kinds of classic literature and had all those books available. So I just really had a habit of reading books when I was interested in something. And I probably read a couple thousand books about the tarot.
0: Let's go to my old hometown of Detroit. Marie's with us. Hello, Marie. Welcome.
5: Hello.
0: Good to have you with us. What can we do for you?
5: Yeah, just a quick question. Can you see anything about when things are going to turn around for me?
1: Sure. Let's see.
0: Have they been going the wrong way for you, Marie?
5: Yeah, about 6 months.
0: 6 months.
1: We get the card, which is called Forlorn, which in the regular tarot is the star, which is like a path and a destiny path. So, but forlorn obviously is sad. So you're having a hard time on the journey, but with forlorn, this path is taking you to a better place and it's a destiny path. So you have to take the long way. When we get this card, sometimes people will try and take a shortcut out of it. But if you just keep going and stay true, you'll get out of this hard time. It's going to shift. So in terms of like period, I like to view things in seasons. You know, a lot of times I feel like you can be in a season of difficulty and then it shifts, kind of like agriculture. So I feel like things really shift like agriculture season. So for you, I hope you get free of this by the fall equinox.
0: Well, that's good news for her then, isn't it?
1: Yes.
0: Next up, Chris in South Carolina. Welcome, Chris. Go ahead.
6: Hey, how you doing? Thanks for answering
7: my call.
6: This call
7: is being recorded.
0: Sure thing.
6: I just got married to my partner, Patrick, and I want to know, it's been a year, but I want to know if our love and money will keep on going like it's going now.
0: Pull that card, Maja.
1: Sure, congratulations, first of all. Let's see what card you guys get. For the card for you guys, yeah, we get, it's funny, we get the Pride card, which is so cute for you guys. But the Pride is Seven of Pentacles, which in the regular deck, it shows a gardener tending his garden, and Pentacles are also money cards. So you guys have to nourish each other, and the fruits of your labor will grow.
0: All right, let's take another card. First time caller Ryan's with us in Iowa. Welcome to the program. Hi, Ryan.
8: Hi, guys. Thank you so much for having me on.
0: Absolutely. How can we help you?
8: Well, both of my parents died in the last few years. They were awesome parents. They had 12 kids. I'm like in the fourth and a middle child, but my health has kind of went to crap, and I lost my job over 13 years as a maintenance tech, and I had nine surgeries, and I bought a house and had a new truck, and I watched it all go.
0: Is his life going to change? We only got a minute left, Maja.
1: Okay, I'm going to pull, but don't give up. Maybe you have to shift gears and do a different path after all that loss. You got to go a different way. Let me pull a card for you. The card you get is the Spectator, which is the Hermit card. So do a little insight and see something else that you might enjoy to do that wouldn't be as difficult as what you were doing. Maybe there's an easier thing that you could do. Take a look. Do some looking on the internet at what's available for you.
0: The name of the website is witchofthedawn.com, linked up at coasttocoastam.com. The tarot cards. How much does a deck cost, Marsh?
1: $30.
0: That's not bad.
1: Pretty good, right?
0: And are there instructions on how to read them?
1: The book is very girthy. It's over 200 pages, so I give a lot of information in there.
0: That's the way to do it. All right, thank you. Be in touch. Let's not let 7 years go by this time. For Dan Galante, Uriel Blackshear, Tom Danheiser, Sue Trikas, Lex Lonehood, Sean Adesor, Alec Fernandez, Tim Banal, Mary Berry, George Knapp, and Richard Serrett, I'm George Norrie, somewhere out there on Coast to Coast AM. We'll see you on our next edition. Until then, be safe, everyone.

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10: ABC News, I'm Dave Packer. A police helicopter and a small airplane collided in the skies over Pennsylvania Wednesday night. It happened during a training exercise at Carlisle Regional Airport, minutes from the state capital of Harrisburg. Lieutenant Colonel George Bivens with the Pennsylvania State Police.
11: As that Cessna came down along that runway, for an unknown reason, it veered hard to the right at the last moment.
10: The pilot of the Cessna 150 was killed. The two troopers on the helicopter survived. Five Americans have died in a helicopter crash in Kenya. That's according to the State Department. Local authorities say seven people were on board and there were no survivors. President Trump saying he's reducing the scheduled joint military exercises with South Korea and saying he's meeting with North Korean dictator Kim Jong-un later this year. The U.S. national debt reaching a staggering milestone, now surpassing $40 trillion. This is ABC News. Former MyPillow CEO Mike Lindell says he'll pay for a recount in his election loss to State House Speaker Lisa Demuth in the Minnesota Governor Republican primary. Lindell lost by about 45,000 votes, or 11%. A famous Los Angeles deli got a surprise letter in the mail.
12: Langer's Deli is an institution here in L.A. Its staff was shocked when they got a letter from Roberto Andrade of Texas, who said he was visiting L.A. from El Paso. He ate at Langer's Deli and wasn't sure if he remembered to leave a tip for the wait staff. Wanting to make sure his gratitude was recognized, he mailed a $50 tip with a letter to the restaurant's owners. The letter reading, "My first job was as a busboy and a waiter." He went on to say he's sending $50 in case he forgot to give a tip. Langer's Deli says a tip was delivered to his server. Alex Stone, ABC News, Los Angeles.
10: The U.S. Coast Guard came to the rescue of two people Friday when their 14-foot kayak overturned near Arch Rock off Ventura County, California. Dave Packer, ABC News.
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0: From the heartland of America and the gateway to the West, good morning, good evening, wherever you may be across the nation, around the world. I'm George Norrie. This is Coast to Coast AM. Later tonight, the shadows. Here's what's happening. A helicopter taking tourists on a safari crashed in a remote part of northern Kenya, killing all seven people on board, six passengers and the pilot. Five Americans were among those killed in the crash. According to the State Department, they included a Florida-based Telemundo TV station manager and a well-known Miami restaurateur who owned George's Stone Crab. Sad story. The United Arab Emirates suspended all trade, commercial exchanges, and financial transactions with Iran after accusing Iran of firing ballistic missiles toward maritime traffic. The action serves as one of the Islamic Republic's most important commercial and financial links and threatens to close off an economic route that President Donald Trump's sanctions have struggled to reach. It also further deepens Iran's isolation amid its standoff with the U.S. With more on today's activities, here's our Tom Danheiser. Tom?
1: What a day in the UAE. The United Arab Emirates has indeed suspended all trade, including commercial exchanges and financial transactions with Iran until further notice. The indefinite embargo follows accusations of Iranian forces firing two ballistic missiles near UAE territorial waters aimed at maritime navigation, alongside prior disputes over shipping threats in the Strait of Hormuz. This coming as Iran denies responsibility. Meanwhile, the U.S. military has quietly established a shipping corridor in and out of the Strait of Hormuz to transport millions of barrels of oil each day, a notable success even as the broader war remains a stalemate. The operation has been underway for at least several weeks as 15 to 20 tankers have entered and exited the Strait of Hormuz each night through a southern channel along the coast of Oman. The U.S.-led operation is mitigating the disruption to oil supplies that have sent crude oil prices skyrocketing. Officials have said the amount of oil coming out of the Strait of Hormuz is now making a difference in global supplies. And U.S. President Donald Trump has said the U.S. is not negotiating with Iran at the moment and that they are wasting time. The president has said it's a waste of time to negotiate with them. He did say the Iranians still have some fight left, but overall, they are a shell of themselves. George, we'll keep an eye out on this.
0: Thank you, Tom. We'll talk to you tomorrow. Howard Bloom is the author of The Mohammed Code, who's been with us since this war began the end of February. Howard, it doesn't seem like it's ever going to end.
2: Oh, but the difficulty is the Iran war may be backfiring on us. It may be losing us our towering position with the oil-producing countries of the Middle East. When the United States and Israel on February 28th mounted a surprise strike on a meeting of Iran's top leaders, in the hope that the Iranian people would rise up and topple the regime, we may have muffed it. At first, it looked like Iran was bollocksing things up. On February 28th, within hours of the American attack, Iran fired drones and missiles on six of its neighbors, Saudi Arabia, Kuwait, Bahrain, Qatar, the UAE, and Oman. The move seemed insane. Just when Iran needed its neighbors most, it was turning six of them against it. But it turns out that we were playing the short game. Iran was trying to play the long game. 6 months later, what looked like a catastrophic Iranian miscalculation has produced strange results. On August 7th, Saudi Arabia announced a new military accord, an embryonic Middle Eastern NATO, the Mekad Joint Defense Agreement. An attack on one country would be considered an attack on all. Iran was one of the threats on the new pact's radar. President Trump hailed the Mekad agreement as a big, bold, and important first step. Wow. But he shouldn't have been so cheerful. The three members of the new pact were Saudi Arabia, Turkey, and Pakistan. We often think of Pakistan as a friend. After all, it volunteered to mediate between us and the Iranians in negotiations to end the Iran war. But Pakistan is not the cheerful, honest broker we think. Pakistan is a nuclear-armed state with nuclear-capable ballistic missiles. Even worse, Pakistan has military ties to guess who? China, our leading competitor. Pakistan gets 81% of its imported weapons, its anti-aircraft system, its tanks, its warships, and its fighter jets from China. And it gets ports, power plants, highways, and telecommunication systems from China's Belt and Road Initiative. The result is that Iran is salivating. Iran foresees a new Middle Eastern order, no longer subservient to Washington. An order centered around, guess who? Beijing. And around, of course, Iran. Today, Iran's official news agency, the Islamic Republic News Agency, carried an analysis by former Iranian diplomat Abdulreza Ghofrani. In this front page headline story, Ghofrani wrote that the Hormuz crisis has proved something. When a crisis blows up, you can no longer turn for help to the United States. In fact, if America steps in, it will probably make things far, far worse. The Iran war, Ghofrani suggests, is shifting the Persian Gulf nations from a superpower-dominated order toward a multi-layered, multipolar one. In the language of foreign affairs, multipolar world order is code for China. Says Ghofrani, the Persian Gulf requires a new mechanism for maintaining security. Ghofrani foresees a triangle comprising Iran, Persian Gulf Arab states, and China. Where will the USA be in all of this? Explains Ghofrani, the United States falls outside this triangle. But, writes Ghofrani, no security arrangement can ignore Iran. Iran's return to the center of the security equation for the Persian Gulf and the Strait of Hormuz is inevitable and certain. In other words, Ghofrani believes we started a war with Iran and that we have lost it, but Iran has won.
0: We'll see what happens. Thank you, Howard. Consuming a sugary drink a day may significantly raise the risk of developing stomach cancer, according to new research. After accounting for other risk factors, the researchers found that one or more sugary drinks per day was linked to nearly triple the risk of gastric cancer compared with fewer than one serving per month. Roughly two-thirds of the U.S. adults report consuming sugar-sweetened beverages at least once a day. Amazon said that it plans to offer drone deliveries to nearly 500 U.S. cities and towns by the end of the year, a sign of momentum for a project that's been slow to develop since founder Jeff Bezos first laid out his vision for the service almost 13 years ago. The planned expansion for Prime Air could represent a six-fold increase from its current footprint. Meanwhile, the U.S. debt was announced today, $40 trillion. Here's investment analyst Mish Sedlak. Mish, what a mess this is, huh?
3: Well, two incredible stories. Let's get to the good news first, because I think this drone delivery is good news. Amazon's expanding this to 500 cities. They're saying that they're going to deliver small packages as fast as 30 to 60 minutes. The weight limit is 5 pounds. It must fit inside a large shoe box, they said. Smartphones, medications, cosmetics all fit. It's free for Prime members for orders over $50, $2.99 for an order under $50, and a flat $4.99 fee for non-members. People need a drop zone that's clear of people, pets, objects taller than 5 feet for a 10-foot radius. The drones are going to use an onboard computer vision to verify that the area is safe before releasing the packages from a hover. Wow, I think that's quite amazing, George. I didn't expect 500 cities by the end of this year. The bond market has been reacting very poorly lately. It's been reacting in advance of this $40 trillion debt limit we hit today. Also, oil prices had been rising. The reason why bond market yields have been rising is because of the debt and because of diesel. We have enough gas. We have enough oil to refine. But we're short of refining capacity. Part of this is due to what's happening in Ukraine and Russia. Ukraine is hitting the Russian refineries. They were a big exporter of diesel. So the U.S. market's impacted by that, George. The price of gasoline is over about a buck from the high. Diesel is only 30 cents from a new record high. George, farmers can't do much about this. You know, truckers can refuse to take a delivery They can up their fees and pass them on. Farmers take the price, whatever they could get for the price for their crops, and they have to pay the price of whatever it is for diesel. So they're really hurting here. Secretary Bessent stepped into the market today, started manipulating the bond market because yields were rising because of the debt and because of oil and because of inflation, started buying long-term bonds. The market reacted as Georgia was watching this the other night. And all of a sudden, yields start dropping on no news. I'm wondering what's going on. Well, about 12 hours later, we find out that the Treasury Secretary is going to start buying long-term bonds. George, this is not a good idea because we've not fixed anything. We've not fixed diesel. We've not fixed oil. We've not fixed the deficit and the debt, which is soaring at an incredible rate. And this is against what the Fed, new Fed chairman said he's going to do. He said he's not going to have any manipulations like this. George, the next FOMC meeting in less than a month, there's going to be a lot of questions here because the Treasury and the Fed are not aligned in what they're saying they're doing.
0: Lots going on, Mish. We'll talk to you next Wednesday, see if anything changes. As in a moment, Scott Taylor joins us to talk about near and shared death experiences right here on Coast to Coast AM.
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0: And welcome back to Coast to Coast. George Norrie with you, Scott Taylor with us, president of the Expanded Awareness Institute, which helps people fascinated by their near-death experiences and shared death experiences explore what that experience means to them and to our culture. Scott's gift is the ability to make the exploration of non-physical universal accessible to the curious. He's an author. One of his books is called Into the Light, 6 best-selling albums of guided meditations on near-death experiences. Scott, welcome to the show. I'm looking forward to this.
1: Thank you, George. I have been looking to our conversation as well. Thanks for the invite.
0: How have you been?
1: I have been great. Thank you. I just celebrated a birthday, and I'm feeling good.
0: Well, happy birthday. How did you get involved in studying shared and near-death experiences?
1: When I was 27 years old, I had a shared death experience, and it set me off on a course of trying to figure out what just happened to me.
0: Tell us what happened.
1: It was 1981, and I was in love with a woman. Her name was Mary Frances. She and her son, Nolan, who had just turned 7, were coming home from a beautiful day of sailing on Lake Washington in southern Minnesota. On their way home, they were involved in a horrific car accident.
0: Oh, no.
1: Mary Fran was killed outright, and Nolan sustained a head wound, and it would take him 6 days to make his transition. That becomes important because both Nolan and Mary Fran were taken to the Mayo Health System in Rochester, Minnesota. So they had great care, but it wasn't enough to save them. But it was enough time for people, the whole family, to gather. And Mary Fran was 1 of 9. So there was a lot of relatives and friends and relatives, and we all gathered. That meant that, when we went in to visit Nolan, we could only go in about 2 of us at a time because he was in a small hospital room and it was filled with equipment.
0: Right.
1: And so what we did was we drew straws, and my turn was on the morning of the 6th day from 3 to 5 a.m. And I went in to Nolan's room with Janie, which was Mary Fran's oldest sister, and the nurse on the floor told us that it was really important that we speak to Nolan because the last sense to go is the sense of hearing. And she said, Nolan has been in a coma. He is unlikely to come out of that coma. But it would really help him to know that we were there. So we did. Janie and I went in the room. We had his favorite book. We read him stories. We told him about his uncles, who that night at about midnight had gone throughout the Mayo Health System and stolen all of the cushions off the couches so that we could put them on the floor in the waiting room and people could be more comfortable while we were holding vigil. Well, it gets to be about 4:45 in the morning, and Janie, who's a trained emergency room nurse, looks at his chart, and she looks at the monitors, and she holds out her hand to me and says, Scott, we really need to say goodbye.
0: Oh, geez.
1: So we pulled up our chairs next to his head, and we told him that we were so proud of him because he had fought so hard to stay with us here in the physical world, and that we were always going to be there with him. But if his mother should come, remember she died 6 days before.
0: Yeah.
1: That if Mary Fran should come and ask him to go with her, that would be the right thing to do. We told him that we loved him and that he would always be in our hearts. And now it's 5 o'clock in the morning, and our shift is up and we go into the waiting room. The next shift comes in to be with Nolan. It's about 45 minutes later that the nurse on the floor comes in and flips on the lights and rouses everybody off of the floor and the uncomfortable chairs and said, it's time. His vital signs are decreasing rapidly. So we all file into the room. And as it turned out, I was one of the very last people in the room. And so it's already about 3-4 deep around his bed. And I said, well, that's just silly. And I went over and sat on the windowsill next to Mary Fran's youngest brother, Willie. And there we just waited and watched the heart monitor move slower and slower and slower. When it flatlined, what I experienced, George, was Mary Fran coming across the veil and scooping.

0: Mary Fran coming across the veil and scooping Nolan up out of his physical body.
1: You were sensing that, or were you mentally seeing that?
0: Yes to both. And it was, it surprised me because I was able to feel what they were feeling. I was able to participate in their reunion. But then what surprised me even more was that the two of them then turned to me, embraced me, and the three of us left and went to the light. And entering into the light was like no experience I'd ever had before. It was this profound state of love and compassion and connectedness to all things in the universe. And none of it mattered because I was there with Mary Fran and Nolan, and we then had a chance to affirm our love and affection for each other. We had a chance to say a proper goodbye because I wasn't anywhere near the scene of the accident. Right, I was at work when it happened.
1: And getting that call must have been devastating for you, Scott.
0: It was like
1: putting it lightly. Yeah.
0: Yeah. It was like nothing I'd ever experienced. And then Mary Fran and I and Nolan just had time to be together for a while.
1: Hold on for a second, Scott. We're at a break, but we'll come back and talk more about that shared death experience on Coast to Coast AM.
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0: And welcome back, George Norrie, along with Scott Taylor. Scott, did you feel with this near-death and shear-death experience that you were invited in or that you had to go in on your own?
1: Thanks, George. That's a great question. No, I did not go in on my own. I was invited when Mary Fran embraced Nolan. And I was able to participate in that reunion. After that, the two of them then turned to me, came over to where I was sitting on the windowsill, and they embraced me. And then I left and went into the light. That becomes really important because what we know about shared death experiences is that it's a matter of vibration. And, you know, people will ask and say, well, I was bedside with my loved one, and how come I didn't have that experience? Well, it turns out there's three things that are really required for a shared death experience. One is that you need to be open, meaning you can't actively be grieving or talking to people or driving a car. You need to be in a space that's open. Second is that there needs to be a heart connection between the two. So clearly that existed between Mary Fran and me, right. Nolan and me. And the third is that they, meaning Mary Fran and Nolan, invite you to go with them. And because Mary Fran was coming from that non-physical space, she had the vibratory level that was required to enter into that space. So when she embraced me along with Nolan, we absorbed that vibratory level, and then thus we were able to rise up and become part of that, the light that was there for us, that was greeting us.
0: In terms of the time that we understand, how long did this episode last?
1: That's another great question, because in the hospital, here in the physical plane, I would tell you that it was, I don't know, 5 minutes-ish. But in the non-physical realm, that time where I had to affirm our love and affection and say a proper goodbye and be together, I'd tell you it was, you know, an hour. So time works differently in the non-physical world than it does in the physical world.
0: How did it finally end for you, or how did it complete?
1: The three of us were in the light together, and we were just being together. And then at some point, it just felt complete. And then Mary Fran took Nolan and led him further into the light. And then I came back to my physical body there in the hospital room.
0: How did it make you feel, Scott, after the fact?
1: Well, there's two parts to that feeling. One is that I had just entered into a space that I had no idea even existed. I mean, I grew up in a small town in southern Minnesota. I was a member of the Presbyterian Church, and all of these events, from witnessing people coming across the veil, being able to communicate with them, be able to merge with their energies, none of that is part of the lexicon of the Presbyterian Church. So I didn't know what to do with it. And I mean, I've had 40 years to think about this and to research it, and I had words for it. But back then, George, I didn't have any idea how to wrap words around what had happened to me. So that's part one. Part two of that is that when I was sitting there on that windowsill, 100% of my consciousness was with Mary Fran and Nolan. And 100% of my consciousness was there in the hospital room. And I say it like that because it wasn't like my consciousness was split 50-50. I was totally with Mary Fran and Nolan, and I was totally with the the friends and relatives that were in that hospital room. And I know that because it was like the loving, divine ecstasy that is the universe was trying to break out of my physical body. And my face reflected it. It was just filled with joy and ecstasy at being in that space with Mary, Fran, and Nolan. And if anybody had looked at me at that particular moment, they would have completely misunderstood. And so I knew that, and I covered my face with my hands until I could regain my sense of composure, which really meant that that other part of me that was in the light with them came back into my physical body. When all of me was there in the physical room, I could take my hands down and do what you do in a room filled with grieving relatives. You cry, you hug, you
0: sure
1: just be with each other.
0: How do you know you weren't hallucinating, or it was some kind of a mental effect on you?
1: Well, that's a really good question, because in my world, it didn't feel like I was hallucinating. It felt like I was there.
0: Real. And it felt real, didn't it?
1: It felt absolutely real. And the communication I had with Mary, Fran, and Nolan was real. And I was there in the room with the other grieving relatives. And there wasn't anything strange about that part of the experience. So it felt oddly normal in both locations. And there's a knowingness that comes with being in the non-physical world that is truly a recognition that you are home and that this is where we come from. And so I had returned home, and it was an extraordinary place to be, not in any way altered or distorted in any way. It was like I was home.
0: How did it make you feel after the fact? Did you feel comforted, elated, depressed? How did it make you feel?
1: It was so extraordinary, this idea that I could be with Mary, Fran, and Nolan and communicate with them and be in the physical world at the same time, that I knew in every fiber of my being that I could go back there again and do it again if I could just figure out how. And so the thing that got lit within me was this intense sense of curiosity about how I could enter back into that physical space and maintain that connection with Mary, Fran, and Nolan.
0: Did you ever get back to that connection and see them again?
1: I did. It was quite the journey. Here I am 27 years old, and I had this experience that I can hardly put into words. You know, when you read about near-death experiences, you know, the very first thing on the list is ineffable, which is a great word that means that there's no English words for the experience. And so what I figured was that I would go to the ancient sacred spots of the world and see if there was any magic juju there that could help propel me back into that space again. I mean, I didn't know where to start, so that's where I did. And I went to places like Stonehenge and Machu Picchu and the pyramids and the Sphinx, and I went to more cathedrals than you can shake a stick at. And essentially what happened was I had a great series of vacations. It really didn't get me where I wanted to go. And it wasn't until I discovered binaural beats and the Monroe Institute that teaches you how to change your vibratory levels that I was able then to learn how to adjust my vibratory levels, enter into those spaces again. And sure enough, there they were. And I was able to connect with Mary Fran and Nolan easily and can maintain that relationship.
0: What does it do for grief, the ability to share an experience like that?
1: The loss of the physical person doesn't change. You know, there is the grief that we never had the ability to be together again. That part was still the same, and it took a while to get over that. But it's not a grief about where they are and what they're up to, and you know, there's none of that because I was able to be with them, and I know they are great. They're doing fine. You know, we have this relationship where we can communicate even today. So it's not a sense of loss, like they're gone forever, and I don't know where they are. But you know, the especially at the beginning. It's profoundly sad to lose two people that you love.
0: What would you say to people who are on the fence about the other side? How would you convince them otherwise?
1: Well, there's a couple of things. One is that there is a vast amount of research. So if you're interested in head stuff, it's probably near-death experiences is probably one of the most researched human phenomena that's on the planet. It's really extraordinary what's out there. And so I tell you that, you know, read about it, read the stories, listen to the ones that are online. Second is, go hang out with folks. Every year, there's a large convention called the International Association for Near-Death Studies. It's about 900 to 1,000 people, half of which have had near-death experiences or shared death experiences, and you can go and talk to them and get that vibration, get that sense of where people are coming from. And if you're tuned in at all, you can tell when people are not telling you the truth. But you know, you got 500 people who are at a 4-day convention that you can check in with. And the last thing I'd tell you, George, is to turn these beliefs into knowns by actually entering into meditative states that will take you to the same places that near-death experiencers go to, that shared-death experiencers go to, and experience them for yourself. That technology is out there. I highly recommend people who do it with a guide, meaning there are people like me who offer courses in this, but you don't have to take my course. You just need to do the work, and that is put on the headphones and experience the change in vibratory states.
0: Did the shared death experience change your life?
1: Absolutely. From the moment that I came back in my physical body, I knew that I needed to find a way to go back into that space. And as I told you, I went all over the world. I got my doctorate. I went to divinity school. I studied with shamans and religious leaders. It profoundly changed the way I looked at the world, and it provided an impetus for me to really dig deeply about who are we? What are we capable of? What is this thing that is the non-physical world that I was able to enter into and come back from? And it is a amazing journey that anyone can take. And frankly, it's a lot of fun once you let go of the grief and you're just going, hey, what else is there to learn?
0: How soon after the shared event did you begin to talk about it to other people?
1: Oh, my. 15 years.
0: It took that long, really?
1: It took a long time. Principally because I didn't have words to describe it. Thank you, Monroe Institute, for helping in that area.
0: Mm-hmm.
1: And it, you know, we all exist in some sort of a culture. And, you know, the culture that I was in, I perceived that kind of a revelation would not have been received well. And so I kept quiet amongst my friends and family. Really, I did speak to people that I was researching with, a girlfriend that I had, but it was a very limited people. You know, the fear of disclosure was really strong until I was had a sense that I was secure enough in what had happened to me that I was perfectly fine. And there's a story with that, if you'd like to hear it.
0: Well, we'll do that story when we come right back, Scott, on Coast to Coast AM.
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0: I like it hot.
1: Beg your pardon?
0: Can you make it hot for me, Dan?
1: I think so.
0: Half-heated ain't hot enough.
1: No.
0: That's why I called you.
1: Apollo Plumbing.
0: Yeah, my sorry old water heater.
1: Oh.
0: Ain't getting me the hots anymore.
1: You want hot water.
0: That's what I said.
1: That's what we do at Apollo Plumbing.
0: And you're ready?
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0: When can you?
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5: ABC News, I'm Sherry Preston. Deadly crash in Pennsylvania between a police helicopter and a Cessna, the small plane colliding with a chopper. On a training mission just outside the capital of Harrisburg, Pennsylvania State Police Acting Commissioner, Lieutenant Colonel George Bivens.
6: The plane crashed into the ground a short distance ahead in many pieces. The helicopter, without its blades and without its tail boom, rolled inverted and crashed into the ground.
5: The troopers on board the chopper are hospitalized. The pilot of the plane was killed. Public unrest in Ukraine after President Volodymyr Zelensky fired his popular defense minister. Zelensky also facing questions about corruption. Some are calling for new elections. Others say it's much too dangerous during wartime. A new high for the national debt. It now tops $40 trillion for the first time ever. A big portion of the spending coming from rising defense costs, in addition to safety net programs like Medicare and Social Security. This is ABC News. Add two more place settings to the royal table as some members of the royal family make their return to the UK. Here's ABC's Trevor Ault.
7: We have now confirmed that Harry and Meghan, the Duke and Duchess of Sussex, are going to be moving back to the UK with their children, Archie and Lilibet. And while Buckingham Palace has no comment, we have learned from a source familiar with the situation that King Charles learned of these plans on Sunday, and he welcomes the opportunity to see the family more frequently. But we have learned that there's going to be no change in Harry and Meghan's official status as non-working royal. They're going to be sticking with that agreement that they reached when they left the UK.
5: Harvard University has agreed to pay $53 million over lawsuits brought by families of donors whose body parts were stolen from its medical school's morgue. The morgue's manager reportedly selling those body parts on the black market. Harvard officials called the former manager's actions despicable, abhorrent, and a flagrant betrayal of our values as a medical community in an update this week on the civil lawsuits. I'm Sherry Preston, ABC News.
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1: 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We'll take calls with Scott this hour on Coast to Coast AM. 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

0: And welcome back. George Norrie along with Scott Taylor as we talk about near and shared death experiences. We'll take your calls this hour. Scott, you had a story you wanted to talk to us about, and we were chatting about why it took you 15 years to go public with this.
1: Well, part of it goes to your question. It's like, how did you know it was real? And it goes like this. I had, in part of my curiosity to figure out what had happened, I entered a doctoral program at the University of St. Thomas in St. Paul, Minnesota, and decided to write my dissertation on near-death experiences and do a full academic deep dive into that. As it turns out, one of Mary Fran's sisters, her youngest sister, Lolly, about 10 years after the accident, make that closer to 15. She let me know that she would be interested in having me interview her for my paper. So I did. We did the standard stuff, and she told me her story. I recorded it, jotted down notes for myself, and I was wrapping up the interview. This question floated in my head, which was, Lolly, you know, when we were in that hospital room with Nolan, something really unusual happened to me, and I wonder if anything unusual happened to you, too. And she just looked at me, and her eyes got big as saucers. Taking that as a yes, I turned back on the tape recorder and said, Lolly, you tell me your story first, and then I'll tell you mine. George, this is what she told me.
0: All right.
1: Lolly said, I remember this exactly, Scott, because I was standing bedside of Nolan, and you were on the other side of the room sitting on the windowsill next to Willie. I said, yep, that's correct. And she said, when Nolan flatlined, what I experienced, I meaning Lolly, what I experienced was Mary Fran coming across the veil, embracing Nolan as she scooped him up out of his physical body. The two of them had this exquisite reunion that I was able to participate in. Then the two of them turned to me, embraced me, and we went to the light where we had a chance to be together, affirm our love and affection for each other, and a chance to say goodbye. And then when everything was complete, the two of them went further into the light, and I came back to my physical body. As you can see, it was the identical story. In fact, it was almost the identical words that I used to describe what happened to me. So in an instant, all of my doubts just left, because here was another person who was in the same room I was and had the identical experience that I did, and everything was validated. And as it turns out, the same happened with Lolly. She was able to let go of any of the doubts and fears that she had about talking about it and wondering if she was crazy. And the two of us then were able to go, yes, this is real. It happened. And we can now really embrace that part of ourselves that is able to connect with the light.
0: How soon is the person who has died, do you have to be able to share the experience with them? I mean, if they died 10 or 15 years ago, is that too far back?
1: The research says that you can share that death experience as much as a couple days ahead of their departure, which is interesting, and like a week afterwards. So it doesn't, you don't need to be at the bedside, which only about 40% of shared death experiencers are bedside. The other 60% are somewhere else in the world, and it just happens. And you can connect with them You know, talking about, you know, we mentioned the binaural beats and meditation. Through meditation, you can connect with them later. But the actual shared death experience itself, where you are able to be with them as they leave their physical body, go through the tunnel with them when they hit the reunion and talk to divine beings and have a life review, you know, all of the stages of our transition, that needs to happen, you know, a week plus or minus from the actual departure from their physical body.
0: Scott, how do you explain the experience where somebody who dies visits their loved one, maybe it stands at the side of their bed, you wake up, you see them, and they're your relative, your friend, mm-hmm. and then they fade away, and then you get a phone call 5 minutes later from a friend of theirs that says, so-and-so just passed away. How does that happen?
1: Well, I think it happens when they leave their physical, when the person who's making their final transition leaves their physical body, they have some options. And at that moment of transition, they are usually met with, William Peters calls them a conductor, somebody that helps you go to the tunnel, you know, make their way into the light. But, you know, one of the things you can do with your conductor is to say, hey, you know, I really would like to visit my daughter and tell her that I'm okay. And they can help make that happen. And so we are held in love by so much guidance in this conductor or somebody that, you know, helps you make that transition, that we can engage with them and just, you know, what do you want to do? Well, I want to go visit this. I want to go over there. I want to, you know, I want to go through the tunnel slowly, not quickly. You know, all of those kinds of things are available to us if we keep our heads about us and say, you know, and talk to our guides, talk to the conductor to make sure that we get a chance to do what is heartfelt and would be beneficial for those still remaining in the physical world.
0: Let's go to the phones. They're lining up for you. We'll start with Deborah in Florida. Welcome to the program, East of the Rockies. Hello, Deborah.
2: Hello, George. I want to thank you for all you do for all of us with all your vast array of knowledge and variety of topics you put on. So thank you.
0: You are very welcome, Deb. Go ahead.
2: And Scott, I have a question that I guess I've had for so many years. If this was a shared death experience and it happened when I was 17 mm-hmm. and I woke up in the morning crying and the person that had been my sister's former boyfriend was sitting on the courtroom steps with me telling me, like, it was like a dream, but I woke up in the middle and he was saying he didn't mean to kill her. And I ended up falling back asleep. But then many hours later, when the police came to the house and said she had been murdered, mm-hmm. it was like I said, I know. And he hadn't died right away. They were operating on him. He shot himself too. But it just, I never quite understood how I got the information. And it was the exact time of death on the death certificate.
1: Well, thank you for that question, Deborah. Really a good one. And it goes back to when we leave our physical bodies for the last time, we get a chance to communicate with those loved ones that are in the physical world. And it looks like you were communicated with. You happen to be asleep, so that makes it even easier because you're already in a heightened state of awareness. And, you know, you were imparted with information that was vital for you to know so that you could be at peace with what actually happened. So, yes, welcome to the club. It sounds like you had an official shared death experience.
0: Are there exercises, Scott, that could allow you to share the experience with somebody that you can train yourself to do?
1: Oh, interesting. Yeah, as it turns out, we can actually arrange with our loved ones to have shared death experiences. And it goes like this. Well, remember, one of them is you need to be in a quiet place and have a heart connection with the person. And then it's the person who's making the transition that has to reach back into the physical world and invite you to go with them. So the invitation needs to be there. But here's the thing. Here's the cool part is that, say, my wife, Anne, and I, we have decided that a shared death experience would be a cool thing to do. And
0: you make a pact.
1: We make a pact. And the pact is that when you are in your life review and you come upon a certain event, a seminal event, and for us, that was we met on the corner of 11th and LaSalle in downtown Minneapolis. When that meeting happens and you go through it as part of your life review, a memory will be triggered that says, hey, remember, you know, if it's Ann, you have to reach back, grab Scott, and bring him with you. And so we can arrange to have that that seminal event in our lives be the triggering clue. And whether I go first or Ann goes first, it doesn't make any difference. But that's the trigger. And then all that needs to happen is that the person who's making their final transition reach back and grab you. And of course, you're willing to go. And ta-da, it can happen.
0: How long does the dead, in terms of our timetable, stick around before they either have to go reincarnate or go off to another plane?
1: Well, here's the fun part, is that in the non-physical world, there's no such thing as time. And so they're always available, because on that side of the fence, on that side of the veil, they are available for you to communicate with anytime. And so that's not a stumbling block. But the only stumbling block happens in our minds as we try to say, well, you know, here in the physical world, we have linear time, but on the other side, we do not. And trying to make the two of them make sense to each other is our real challenge.
0: And if you've never called the show before, folks, make sure you're a first-time caller. Here's Michael in Columbus, Ohio. Hi, Michael.
3: Hi, George. So glad to be able to get on your show.
0: Great.
3: Funny thing tonight, that I had a bad date today, and I had a really bad dream early this evening, but I was in a hospital during the COVID thing. I had surgery, and I was supposed to go home, and I got COVID in the hospital back in 20. And I was there 91 days.
0: Wow.
3: When they, of course, then some part of that time, my wife, we're married 54 years, she couldn't come in to see me because they, you know, blocked everybody in the hospital.
0: Right,
3: they would call her regularly on three times a day, or she could call the number two anytime that she wanted to talk to the nurse. But anyhow, I was intubated, and there was one day, time-wise, I don't know how long it was when I was intubated, how long it was when it happened, but I know when I came out of it, I had met three people. We were walking in the, I was out of my body, and I seen myself, and I seen these people going down the hall, and the young man waved and said, come this way. And I went, and I was following these three people in front of me, and we got down to the end of the hall, and then all of a sudden, the hall wasn't the hall. It was just like a, It was bright, but I kept walking with them. And then all of a sudden, a couple of them were far ahead of me, and they were disappearing. There was a younger man in front of me, and all of a sudden I heard this voice, and it started yelling at me to go my name. I go by Michael. I'm an ordained deacon in the Catholic Church, and I was a certified chaplain for 30 years in the hospital. So I seen and heard a lot, but all of a sudden I heard this voice, and it kept telling me, and only one person called me Mike, and that was my cousin. We were like, I don't know, we were very tight. We were more than we were like brothers and best friends. And I heard his voice, and it kept telling me, go back. Mike, they told me it's not your time. Go back. And it was several times. And time-wise, I don't know how long it was, but I remember then turning around and going back down this bright hall, and all of a sudden I was in the hospital again, and I see myself, and I don't know,

0: sudden I was in the hospital again, and I see myself, and I don't know, I was like, all of a sudden I was back in my body, and after that I couldn't tell you much. I mean, I didn't know anything.
1: I think what you had, Michael, was a near-death experience. Would you agree with that, Scott?
2: Well, it certainly sounds like it, doesn't it?
1: He had Michael, COVID, and he might have died, you know?
2: Yeah, and it's just a reinforcement, again, that we are looked after by our guardians, and if they have to enlist somebody like your cousin to speak to you in a way that you understand with the urgency of it. I mean, clearly your cousin was saying, you got to go back. You got to go back now.
1: That's right.
2: And do it because you haven't completed your mission or whatever it was. And so our guides will enlist people to help to make sure that we do what we're supposed to do. And clearly you listened. And good for you. And like our first caller, Deborah, you know, welcome to the group, because I'm sure that profoundly changed you.
1: We'll be back with Final Calls with Scott Taylor in just a moment on Coast to Coast AM.
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1: We'll be back with Final Calls with Scott Taylor in a moment on Coast to Coast as we talk about near-death experiences and shared death experiences. Next hour, Maja Dawu joins us, the witch, to talk about the strange and unusual. Make sure you're part of Coast to Coast. And, of course, this is Wednesday for you Coast Insiders. A couple more programs from the Art Bell Vault for you. One, Art talked to Dr. Evelyn Paglini, the witch. It was an amazing discussion about the strange and unusual. And then in the other program, we talked with writer Neil Sibley about the legendary Bell witch hunting from the 19th century. All available to those of you who are Coast Insiders, which is only 15 cents a day.
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1: 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Right at the top, it says Insider. 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

0: And welcome back to our final segment. George Norrie here along with Scott Taylor and your calls. Scott, why do you think near-death and shared-death experiences exist in the first place?
1: I believe that they are here because they are way showers. We have evolved in our human history to the point where now we can have communication and a physical experience with the other side to know that it's not so distant, it's not that far away, and to know for certain that we exist outside of our physical body. And I mean, the other part of it is I believe that we're evolving as a human species and that near-death and shared-death experiences show us what is possible for the human species. Near-death experiencers, some of them have been shown the future, and they're shown us what it's like in the future for humans. What are we like? And what happens, I'm sorry, but what they come back with are stories that say, what we will be able to do is to live in the physical world and have a profound connection with the non-physical world at all times. Right now, it's pretty fuzzy and dark, and we don't know how to do it. That's not what's going to happen in the future. We will have conscious connection with the non-physical world. That connection, we'll be able to do telepathy. We'll be able to experience those intelligences that are around us that we can't see right now. That's a long answer to a really good question. Near-death and shared-death experiencers show us that we have nothing to fear about death. It's an extraordinary place that we go to, and that in the future, we will be able to access it all the time.
0: When you had yours many years ago, did you also have the ability to get out of it anytime you wanted?
1: Oh, sure. But did I want to? Absolutely not. Because I was there with Mary Fran and Nolan, and we had a chance to be together one last time. And that was profoundly healing for me. And when it was complete, we were able to choose to come back into the physical body. So, yes, I think that we have that ability to be either in it or out of it, and it's all based on our intent.
0: Let's go to the calls. Gordon, Florida, is with us. Hey, Gordy, go ahead.
2: George, long time no see. Dr. Scott M. Taylor, thank you for taking my call. Hey, listen, early in the program, you promised that you would tell us three different things that you needed to do in order to have a shared death experience. And you said one of them was an openness or a willingness, and you didn't list the other two. And I will add, I was going to support you on your claim that this really happened by mentioning that other people had secret knowledge. But then you mentioned your sister-in-law, Fran, also had this experience, and that kind of proved that. I'm kind of curious as to why you did not communicate with her in a four-way, but there was two other things besides the willingness, and I wanted you to hit those, and if I had time, I would tell you about my research about what happens to deceased infants when they go to heaven, and they don't quite hit adulthood because they're held in youth, but I think that the time will not permit me, so I'm going to respect the call screener, Uriel. Great shout-out to Uriel and Tommy Danheiser, who has apparently got a day off. And all the other coasties out there. I'm Gordon in Plant City, Florida.
0: Tommy's actually working days today, but go ahead, Scott.
1: Well, thank you, Gordon, for that. Yes, there were those three situations that had to be present. One is that there is openness, right? So that is where you're not actively involved in some other discussion or actively grieving or you know, driving a car or something so that you are safe. The second one is that you have a heart connection with the person. Just, you know, a random person off the street to have a shared death experience with them, really not likely. That a heart connection needs to be present. And the third was the invitation from the person who's making the transition back to the person who's bedside. And then that is the third part. The fourth one was the one that we mentioned about how if you wanted to do it, that you arrange with this person, in my case, that was Ann, to have a trigger experience so that whoever is making their transition, when they go through their life review, has that ability to go, oh, yes, I need to reach back, grab Scott, and invite him to come with me. So those were the three plus the fourth.
0: How old would the little boy be today, Scott?
1: He'd be, let's see, 45 plus 7, 52.
0: Long time ago. Long time ago.
1: And do we have another caller? Because there's a note on that.
0: We've got many calls. They keep coming in for you.
1: Okay. So, Nolan, when we have conversations, he will show up for me at our designated meeting place. And depending upon what it is that he wants to talk about, he'll show up as 7 or 25 or 30 or 52. Sometimes he has very sophisticated adult type questions to talk with me about. Other times he's a kid and needs to be hugged and loved. So, time is malleable there. And depending upon what the intent is of the meeting, people come to that meeting in a way that is conducive to information exchange.
0: I think you would have made a great stepfather to him.
1: I would have hoped so. He was a very special young boy. And he was just so full of joy. You know, some kids are moody. He wasn't. He'd made peace with the fact that his mom was a single mom and the two of us were getting growing together as we got to know each other. And unfortunately, Mary Fran and Nolan and I were only together for 6 months, and it was way too short.
0: West of the Rockies, Charles is with us in Sacramento, California. Hello, Charles.
3: Hi, George. Scott, you obviously, maybe not obviously, but are astute at the words you choose. It's such diplomatic language that can enable people to be in the same space at the same time that are literally sets blow. And I'm picking that up, especially in little things like if you can keep your head about you when you're navigating that between space, there's a lot there. my question is, making it real. Okay. So when we cross over, people go to different spaces, okay? I met my creator. I was confronted by creator. Some people don't go to that space. Some people go to the bridge. Yep. So you speak about, in realistic terms, getting to the bridge using binaural beats and meditation and stuff like that. What do we have to do to get in that space, I guess, and so that when we get back, we know that it's real and it's not a dream, I guess, would be my question. And Deborah, the gentleman's website, I've looked at it. It it's worthy and trustworthy, and to sit with something for 17 years, it's too long. So contact the organization. So thank you, George.
0: Thank you, Charles. Go ahead, Scott.
1: Well, thank you, Charles, and I appreciate your appreciation of the words that I use, and I am really glad that you had a chance to be in that space where you could meet the creator. I like to use the word source, that state of being that is beyond all understanding. It's an amazing ability. Ability is not the right word. You had an amazing experience, and it's one to be taken in our hearts, because it's not always that way. So to answer your question, there are people like me who teach people how to change their vibratory level so they can go to specific places. Like, if you are interested in exploring the tunnel, that's a vibration. If you're interested in doing a life review, that's another one. The reunion with your friends and family, that's one. And in particular, there is that space that is where you go, that is the black light, source, creator. The Monroe Institute calls it Focus 15. In my world, in the near-death world, we call that the black light. So, I mean, you can just pick up those binaural beat audio tracks almost anywhere now, but in particular at hemisync.com. And you know, put on the headphones and see how it affects you. To your point, how is it real? See, this is the part that I just love about this work. We talked about it being ineffable, where it's beyond words. But there is a point where you move from beliefs. Yeah, I believe that I met my creator, and it moves into a known where you absolutely know you were there, merged with the creator, one with that loving consciousness that is the foundation of all of our physical existence and non-physical existence. And it's not a head exercise. It's a heart exercise. It's a state of being exercise where you just know. And I can't explain it any more than that. There is an inner sense of knowing that this experience did happen and that it was real for you.
0: All right, let's see if we can squeeze in one quick call from Angel in San Diego. Angel, go for it. Only have a minute left.
4: Hi, George. Well, it's Esther and Angel. My husband was the one who called. He wanted me to share my dream, but it has impacted my life every time I think about the dream that I had, because my soul disconnected from my body. So in like 2021 during COVID, I'm sorry. Hello, Scott.
1: Hi, Angel.
4: Around in 2021, I was going through a very, very difficult time in my life. I was miserable. I was just, so many things had happened. I had no peace, no joy, but I had always, I'm a believer. I believe in Jesus Christ, and I would pray and I would go to church, but it was this pain that I would feel no matter where I went. It was always there. I mean, I wasn't getting encouraged. You know, I would try to encourage myself and I would talk to other people, but I wasn't experiencing that peace. And so one night I go to sleep, and in my dream, my body is in a chair, and my soul is standing at the door. and my soul is in so much sadness. My face is my soul looked like it was like my body, but it was like transparent, right? But my physical body was sitting in a chair facing my soul, while my soul was just so sad and just sad.
0: Sounds like an experimental dream, to be sure. 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
8: ABC News, I'm Sherry Preston. Deadly mid-air crash between a police helicopter and a small airplane just outside Harrisburg, the capital of Pennsylvania.
9: This happened in Carlisle at an airport with no control tower. The law enforcement chopper was hovering near a runway when the small plane came in for a landing. The plane colliding with the chopper and breaking apart. The pilot died. Two troopers in the chopper were initially stuck in the wreckage, but are expected to be okay. Federal investigators are on the scene looking into the cause.
8: That's ABC's Faith Abube. The national debt hitting a staggering $40 trillion for the first time ever, a big portion of the spending on defense. North Korea launching 10 short-range ballistic missiles toward the sea a day after Pyongyang shrugged off a U.S. decision to scale back on military drills with South Korea. Russia pounding Ukraine overnight, the capital of Kyiv, hit with scores of drones and missiles in an attack that lasted 4 hours. This is ABC News. Drug makers Merck and Moderna announcing a successful trial of a new mRNA vaccine to help guard melanoma survivors from repeat cases. Dr. Michael Fasto is at Memorial Sloan Kettering Cancer Center.
10: In this particular approach, each individual patient has their own construct made for themselves. So it's the ultimate personalized type of a strategy. And we believe that mRNA vaccines are particularly immunogenic as well, that create these favorable immune responses against cancer in this particular context. So we think that this is really going to be an important type of platform for not only our patients with melanoma, but ideally patients with other types of cancers as well.
8: Deadly helicopter crash in Kenya this week. All 7 people on board a wildlife safari tour, including 5 Americans, were killed. Another day of flooding in the Midwest. Those storms are now moving into the Northeast today. Also, cleanup continuing in Hawaii following major rain and flooding caused by Tropical Storm Lala. I'm Sherry Preston, ABC News.
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1: A new phase of conflict. Good morning, I'm Gordon Deal, along with Nicole Murray, on this Thursday, August 20th. Glad you could be with us. Here's what we have for you this hour.
2: President Trump has a new strategy for punishing Iran. He's calling it Economic D-Day.
1: More than 75 million people are under heat alerts as extreme temperatures bake the South with little overnight relief.
2: U.S. debt has now reached $40 trillion. That's about $286,000 per household.
1: And the role of AI as we get set for another school year.
3: Interacted with objects that are not human. Let's take the teddy bear. The teddy bear requires the child to do all the imagining. And to the extent that AI requires us to do that hard work, that it gets the brain going, it's good. To the extent that AI does the work for the child, then we need to be concerned with exactly what you're pointing towards.
1: Eric Deering, professor of developmental psych at Boston College, on how teachers and students will manage AI in the classroom this year. President Trump is taking a new approach with Iran, now warning of economic consequences against any country that provided, quote, any type of lifeline to the Islamic Republic. In a social media message, Trump is promising, quote, economic warfare and isolation on an unprecedented scale against Tehran. He says the U.S. will launch what he called the most crushing economic operation ever taken against any country.
4: We have very draconian sanctions, and we'll see what happens. Right now, the Strait is open. A lot of boats are coming through. People aren't reporting that, and that may slow down a little bit at some point, but right now a lot of boats are coming through.
1: Lloyd's List Intelligence says the number of ship crossings in the Strait of Hormuz continued to run well below pre-war norms last week as Iran's targeting of vessels and the U.S. blockade of Iranian ports kept most operators away. Preliminary data shows 73 transits last week, down from 91 the previous week. The president named oil smuggling, currency swap lines, cash transfers, and front companies as channels he wants to shut down, stressing that Iran will never be permitted to acquire a nuclear weapon. A mid-air collision in central Pennsylvania between a small plane and a state police helicopter has killed one person and injured two troopers. It happened last evening near Carlisle Airport, just west of Harrisburg. The FAA says the crash involved a Cessna 150 and a Bell 407 chopper. Acting Pennsylvania State Police Commissioner Lieutenant Colonel George Bivens said the pilot of the Cessna, believed to be its only occupant, was killed in the collision.
5: The plane crashed into the ground a short distance ahead in many pieces. The helicopter, without its blades and without its tail boom, rolled inverted and crashed into the ground.

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1: Thanks for being with us. The national debt has surpassed another notable milestone, now exceeding $40 trillion. Dollars for the first time. We get more from this morning's Mike Gavin.
2: The biggest contributors to the government's growing costs are defense spending, social programs like Social Security and Medicare, and interest on the ballooning deficit. The figure announced yesterday by the Treasury Department comes just 5 months after the U.S. reached $39 trillion in debt. The federal government's IOU has now more than doubled in less than a decade. A White House spokesman said the Trump administration has been focusing on slashing waste, fraud, and abuse in federal spending while accelerating economic growth to get America's debt-to-GDP ratio trending in the right direction. Gordon.
1: Thanks, Mike. The debt has spiked from just under $20 trillion from when President Trump first took office in January 2017. Roughly a third of that increase occurred during chaotic government borrowing to fund COVID responses undertaken by Trump and former President Biden. President Trump vowed to dismantle President Biden's legacy, but as prices remain stubbornly high, he has embraced a handful of his predecessor's policies. It's a story by Jeff Murdoch, White House reporter at The Washington Times. Jeff, what have you noticed?
3: Yeah, it's really interesting. Has, you know, the economy still struggles, inflation still high, cost of living still high. We're starting to see the president try some different things. And one of the things I think is really interesting is that he's embraced a lot of Biden era policies that he dismissed on the campaign trail. One is the CHIPS Act, which helps government funding to semiconductor companies. You know, he called that a horrible, horrible law. And, you know, last week, the Commerce Department announced that they're going to help fund seven companies through that. Anti-collusion probes, you know, they used to make fun of President Biden. President Biden would say that, you know, one of the reasons for the high prices is meat companies are colluding to keep price high. Oil companies are colluding to keep price high. Now you see President Trump echoing that same rhetoric. Medicare drug pricing, that's another thing where this administration, as a matter of fact, this administration has leaned so much on the Biden policies that were made law in the Inflation Reduction Act that Dr. Oz, who was in charge of Medicare and Medicaid for the Trump administration, even credited the Biden administration at a recent announcement. And also, of course, tapping the nation's oil reserves, which helped keep gas prices down by keeping up supply, something that President Biden did during the war, when Russia invaded Ukraine, and that sent gas prices skyrocketing. You know, President Trump ripped President Biden for doing that. Now President Trump is doing the same thing because of the Iran war. That's a lot of policies the president has really denigrated that he now seems to be turning to try to see if that can help address cost of living concerns.
1: Wait, the CHIPS Act with the semiconductor funding, that I believe that prompted Kentucky Senator Rand Paul, a fellow Republican, to say that President Trump was embracing socialism, right? Wasn't that where that came
3: That's
1: from?
3: That's exactly right. And it's because President Trump is taking this, and he's taking it in a sort of a different direction. So the way the President Biden had set up the CHIPS Act is that these were basically grants. These were federal grants coming through the government. What President Trump has been using it to do is to buy stakes in some of these companies. The government has, you know, the president's very big in buying, getting stakes for the American people, getting, and, you know, the 10% the government bought in Intel, that came through the CHIPS Act. So, yes, he's not only is he taking these Biden-era regulations, but he's taking them further. And it's kind of interesting because, you know, if President Biden had tried to buy stakes in companies the way President Trump's doing, I imagine Rand Paul would not be the only Republican screaming socialism.
1: Yeah. We're speaking with Jeff Murdoch, White House reporter at The Washington Times. The story is called Rebranding. Trump embraces some Biden policies amid economic crunch. Is this all about midterm election messaging?
3: I believe, yes, it's about midterm and bringing in the cost of living is a legit concern. I talked to one political science professor, and he basically summed it up as, you know, the president is grasping at straws and trying to throw everything against a wall to see what sticks. And, you know, maybe let's go back to some of these Biden era policies and see where that takes us. I've talked to ex-Biden administration officials, and they really look at it as vindication. They think that they said, you know, that these were policies that when they were being crafted, we had bipartisan support. We talked to Republicans in the House. We talked to Republicans in the Senate. They were on board, and then they became Biden-era policies that they roundly attacked. This underscores that these policies really are bipartisan, and that, you know, we kind of were right about some of that.
1: Thanks, Jeff. Jeff Murdoch, White House reporter at The Washington Times. This portion of the program is brought to you by Incogni. Hey, did you hear that? You got to listen very carefully. That's my phone. 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Here's Nicole Murray.
4: And now, the three big things you need to know. Number one.
5: President Trump said the U.S. will launch the, quote, most crushing economic operation ever taken against any country, against Iran. Trump, when asked about restarting formal negotiations with Tehran.
6: We have possession, complete control of the strait. I mean, outside of nuisance value, and there is nuisance value when they shoot a drone every once in a while, but... And not everybody's going to go through, but they come through.
5: Trump also threatened severe financial penalties on any nation that helps Iran evade sanctions.
4: Number two.
5: One person has been killed and two Pennsylvania state police troopers were injured when a small plane and a state police helicopter collided in Cumberland Valley. Governor Josh Shapiro said both officers will be okay.
7: One of the reasons for that is because of the outstanding medical care that they received here at Hershey.
5: The pilot of the small plane was killed in yesterday evening's crash.
4: Number three.
5: Russian ballistic missiles killed 12 people and injured more than 30 others in Kyiv this morning, damaging power supply and buildings. Power company DTEK said it has restored electricity to more than half of the roughly 90,000 homes that were left without power following the attack. A helicopter taking tourists on a safari has crashed in a remote part of northern Kenya, killing all 7 people on board. This included 6 passengers and the pilot. The U.S. State Department said 5 Americans were among those killed in yesterday's crash. The cause has not yet been determined. 2 Carter County, Tennessee college team cyclists have been killed. 7 others were injured, and a driver has been criminally charged after he struck team members who were training on a road. Major Roy Brown is with the Tennessee Highway Patrol.
8: A large number of first responders, medical crews responded to the scene, including multiple air medical teams, and transported injured people for treatment.
5: The driver of the vehicle has been identified as 69-year-old John Benfield of North Carolina. The New York Post reports that typical parents spend 432 hours per year feeding their picky kids. This includes food prepping, cooking, and modifying recipes.
1: Yeah. The fear, I think, as parents is that the kid doesn't like the food, therefore is not going to eat, therefore is not going to get calories. Yeah.
5: The rule in my house was you were not allowed to say you didn't like it unless you at least tried it once. Yeah. Then they would modify. But
1: there was always the, if you don't eat it, then go to bed. You know,
5: right.
1: There was always that approach.
5: That's scary.
1: 22 minutes now after the hour.
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0: Thanks for joining us. If you have a remaining summer trip coming up that involves flying and you wind up facing a delay or cancellation, here's how to navigate the mess and how to get what you're owed when you run into hiccups. We're joined by Eve Chen, senior travel reporter at USA Today. Eve, you've seen a lot of this lately.
1: Oof, it's been 7 or 8 different delays or cancellations over the course of the summer, but you know, they're not very different from what other travelers have faced. Most of them have been things like weather-related, though there have been a few staffing and other types of maintenance issues. But again, these are things that travelers deal with all the time, especially during the summer season or coming winter season when they've got lots of storms.
0: Yeah. Do you find it difficult to keep track of, say, what you're owed or due from an airline when something goes sideways?
1: You know, one thing to really keep in mind that helps determine what you are eligible for is to think about what was the cause of the delay or cancellation. It's really important to know if it was something within the airline's control, so something like aircraft maintenance issues, staffing issues, things like that, or if it's something outside the airline's control. Depending upon whether or not it's controllable is what determines what you're eligible for. So when it comes to delays, if it's something like weather, you're not going to get anything. If it's something within the airline control, like aircraft maintenance, once you hit a certain time frame, which they consider significant delays, it's usually around 3 hours, you might be eligible for benefits like a free meal voucher or something like that. Or if you wind up having an overnight delay like my family had, then they'll have to put you up in a hotel and, you know, provide other types of accommodations, like getting you to that hotel and back to the airport on their dime because it was basically within their control that they had this delay. Now, if it's outside of their control, again, like it's storms or something like that, you're not going to get anything. You'll just have to grin and bear it, unfortunately, if there's a delay. Cancellations are slightly different, though. Regardless of the reason for a cancellation, if it was either within the airline's control or uncontrollable, and you choose to no longer fly, you say, you know what, I don't want to take this vacation anymore, or I want to find another way to get to my destination, the airline, according to Department of Transportation rules, owes you a refund, regardless of the type of ticket you had. As long as a flight is canceled, you are owed a refund if you choose to no longer fly.
0: We're speaking with Eve Chen, senior travel reporter at USA Today. Explain what your family went through on your trip

0: senior travel reporter at USA Today. Explain what your family went through on your trip to Maine.
1: So on the way, it was, you know, okay, on the way to Maine, we might have had some delay. On the way back, though, my husband and two of our kids got to the airport, you know, on time. I think they checked to see that their flight was on time, and it wound up getting delayed and delayed. And it turns out that the crew couldn't make it to their airport. And so they eventually wound up delaying the flight until the next morning. This is something that's within the airline's control, staffing. If you're in a big hub like Atlanta, where we live, or, you know, LA or New York, you're going to have usually extra staff available to help fill in the gaps. But when you're in a smaller destination like Bangor, Maine, they may not have that extra staffing. So they had to push the flight back. My family was able to get meal credits and also a hotel stay for the night and Uber vouchers back and forth to the airport between the hotel. However, the next morning, they showed up bright and early. They checked to make sure that their flight was on time, and it turns out that it wound up being delayed again. Ugh. Delayed so much that they couldn't actually make their connection. But they did make it home, and they were able to get credit back for extra expenses related to that delay. So save your receipts if anything like that happens. Save all your receipts on your meals and things like that.
0: When this stuff starts to unfold, I mean, what's the best way to resolve it?
1: You know, do what you can. So if you're already at the airport, get in line to talk to that gate agent because they are familiar with the situation. But while you're in line, start looking on your phone. You can either try to also call by phone. Okay. You could try to rebook on your phone through the app.
0: Thanks, Eve. Eve Chen, senior travel reporter at USA Today. 30 minutes now after the hour on This Morning, America's First News.

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3: Thanks for spending time with us. Welcome into Thursday, August 20th. Gordon Deal with Nicole Murray. Some of our top stories and headlines. Trump threatens economic D-Day for Iran, promising economic pain for countries that help Tehran. One person dead and two troopers injured when a small plane and a state police helicopter collided in central Pennsylvania. The borrowing binge continues. The U.S. national debt has reached $40 trillion. More than 72 million of us under heat alerts. 68,000 still without power in Indiana. And why a DoorDash driver received a surprise haul of gifts for his upcoming wedding. That story in about 20 minutes. 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What can students and teachers expect from AI as we start another school year? Here's Dr. Eric Deering, professor of developmental psychology at Boston College. Eric, your take.
4: It's being used, and I think increasingly so, in a wide variety of ways. AI is being used in early childhood education as a tool for teachers designing classroom activities. It's being used in communication with families. Center directors are using it to evaluate teaching, and it's being used as a learning tool for children.
3: Wow. All right. What about in early education? How does it get used?
4: Yeah, in early education, it's being used as a learning tool for learning about AI, for one thing. That is, this is now a new technology that early educators want children to know about, but then using the AI for academic content, mathematics and literacy, in a variety of other ways. And really, the range of content areas that's being used for is growing rapidly.
3: How problematic, Eric, is it for, say, teachers in, I don't know, middle school, high school, trying to manage students who are using this technology in perhaps ways that were not intended?
4: Yeah, I think that it is problematic, and we're trying to catch up as instructors, as teachers, and that's true across the years of education from preschool through college, and trying to figure out how do we keep kids engaging in good brain work, right? They're exercising their brains, whether that's doing writing, whether that's in oral communication, whether that's in exploring the world around them and digging in deep and doing the hard work of learning, and at the same time making good use of this tool, this ability to expand our horizons. And that has just been a battle, I think, at all of these different ages, and trying to figure out how can we keep kids working hard with their brains while expanding their worlds. And folks are trying a lot of different approaches. And I think that some, some cases it's working and it's working well. In other cases, I think we're often keeping up with the technology, figuring out ways to help students offload some of that work. And we all do that, right? We all get lazy and we want to offload work. And so being encouraging for students and for families to keep taking on some of that work is the job right now, I think, in education.
3: We're speaking with Dr. Eric Deering, professor of developmental psychology at Boston College. He's also the executive director of the Mary E. Walsh Center for Thriving Children at BC. Is it making us less critical thinkers?
4: Yeah, great question. I think it has the potential to. The data aren't in yet. We'll know in a few years. But I think that, you know, if we think about young children, let's take young children, for example, we know that they learn by exploring the world around them, the objects in the world. It's often through play and it's through conversations and interactions with families and teachers and other children. And the question is going to be, is AI complementing that? Is it extending? Is it building on those experiences or is it replacing them? And to the extent that it builds on those experiences, that it extends conversations with our families and our teachers, extends play, extends chances to explore the world and builds on those, adds to those, then children, it's going to be a benefit to children. To the extent that it subtracts from them, replaces them, we should be concerned. And I think you could think about, you know, for young children, building with blocks in the real world is building spatial skills and motor skills. And oftentimes when it's done with other kids, it's building peer interaction skills, social and emotional. And if AI is being used to complement and add and enhance those experiences, that's great. If AI replaces building with blocks in early education classrooms, we might want to be concerned. If all we're doing is working in a virtual world, there's likely some consequences to that. Mm-hmm. And I think that we want to recognize that, look, kids have always interacted with objects that are not human. Let's take the teddy bear. The teddy bear requires the child to do all the imagining. And to the extent that AI requires us to do that hard work, that it gets the brain going, it's good. To the extent that AI does the work for the child, then we need to be concerned with exactly what you're pointing towards.
3: Thanks, Eric. Dr. Eric Deering, professor of developmental psych at Boston College. 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

0: Thanks for spending time with us. Welcome into Friday Eve. It is time now for the mic drop with this morning's Mike Gavin.
1: Good morning. Well, we've got a jackpot today with stories about dumb robots and dumb criminals to talk about. Let's start in Texas, where news reports say an Amazon customer was excited to hear that her package was arriving via one of the company's delivery drones and ran outside to record it when she heard the buzzing overhead. And what she recorded on video was the drone descending, hovering, and then dropping her package right into her pool. Videos of the soggy delivery have gone viral and commenters had plenty of thoughts. Some joked that they hoped there was a swimsuit or other water-friendly product inside. Others wondered why the woman was filming when she should have been grabbing the package from the pool. Some users said that given the height that the drone dropped the package from, which looked to be about 10 feet off the ground, the water landing was a blessing since falling on concrete would have provided a far less cushioned landing.
0: Yeah. Well, that thing is really cool looking, by the way.
1: Oh, it's
0: so like
1: it's,
0: four rotors, you know, mini helicopter thing. The hatch opens, the package comes sliding out. Splash.
1: Yeah, exactly. I can see why you would want to run out and film it.
0: Yeah.
1: But I don't know. I saw some other comments that I guess maybe drones have trouble with water, which again is a problem if you're going to be delivering packages to neighborhoods with pools. Yeah. Like that could be a problem.
0: I guess since the pool appeared to be crystal clear and beautiful, by the way.
1: Yeah, nice looking pool.
0: Maybe the water being so clear, the drone anticipated that it was just ground below.
1: Maybe.
0: Right? I guess the bottom of the pool was just a...
1: Again, something ground. That perhaps should have been cleared up before sending them into the air with our packages.
0: And that delivery drop and splashdown was only feet from like a handful of Chase lounges that were surrounding the pool.
1: Would have been a better spot.
0: What if somebody had been in one of those Chase lounges, right? Like, can drones detect human movement so as to not drop drone packages on our heads?
1: I would have said yes, obviously, but today I'm not so sure.
0: I have questions, Mike.
1: We all do. And while robbing stores isn't something that a lot of us have experience with, we can all agree that probably the worst thing you can do when you make off with goods without paying for them is to immediately return to the scene of the crime. We've seen that happen a lot lately, and the latest comes to us from Louisiana. The Shreveport Police Department said on social media that officers responded to a Circle K store on reports that a man had picked out several bakery items, filled a fountain drink, and then he just walked out without paying. Altogether, the packages of donuts, honey buns, pound cake, and the drink were valued at $19.88. An officer searched the surrounding area, but initially couldn't find the man. However, a short time later, a man matching the description returned to the Circle K while police were still nearby, and the 18-year-old was detained. The department advised anyone thinking of committing a similar crime that paying the $19.88 is considerably cheaper than the alternative.
0: Yeah, I think what happened was with those bakery items, he had to go back and get napkins.
1: Yeah,
0: kind of messy donuts.
1: Honey buns.
0: And stuff. Yeah,
1: honey buns and donuts, depending on what kind. Yeah, for sure.
0: Yeah, maybe he forgot the straw.
1: Yeah,
0: for the fountain drink.
1: Of course. Yeah.
0: Well, he's 18 after all.
1: Yeah,
0: 13 minutes in front of the hour.
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0: smart, bringing you what you need to know. This is America's First News, This Morning with Gordon Deal.
1: Thanks for being with us. Here's more about our loneliness epidemic. A new study finds that a surprising number of individuals feel lonely often. Not only that, but the COVID pandemic made it worse. Professors at Imperial College London found that almost 1 in 6 adults reported feeling lonely often or always, and more than 1 in 5 people frequently felt a lack of companionship or had feelings of being left out or isolated. The SWNS News Agency says the team also found nearly 44% of respondents said the COVID pandemic increased their feelings of loneliness. The senior author of the study said loneliness affects both the mental and physical health of his patients, contributing to problems such as anxiety and depression. Whether people were in relationships or not did not seem to impact loneliness levels. 8 minutes now in front of the hour on This Morning. Once again, here's Nicole Murray.
0: And now, the three big things you need to know. Number one.
2: President Trump has announced the U.S. will conduct a, quote, crushing economic operation against Iran, one that he said would amount to economic warfare. Trump, when asked about future peace discussions with Tehran.
3: Maybe at some point, but right now, I think the situation is so good, but maybe at some point.
2: Trump is also warning of economic consequences against any country that provides any type of lifeline to Iran as the U.S. works to end the war in the Middle East.
0: Number two.
2: The Treasury Department reports that the national debt has surpassed $40 trillion. That figure has now more than doubled in less than a decade. The administration blamed defense costs, social programs like Medicare and Social Security, and interest on the amount owed.
0: Number three.
2: One person is dead and one other is hurt after what investigators are calling a possible house explosion in Annapolis, Maryland. And Arundel County Assistant Fire Chief Lawrence Schultz.
4: It was purported that about an hour before the explosion, there was a vendor there to resupply the house with propane. We don't know that the two are related. That vendor came, supplied the house with its propane, and then left.
2: Officials said the source of the explosion is under investigation. President Trump is defending data centers and power plants as economic drivers for the country, adding that the job creation and taxes that will be paid are enormous.
5: They're actually giving the excess electricity into the grid, but they're building power plants that nobody's ever seen anything like it. We're not using the power from the grid. We're using brand new power. So it's a great thing.
2: Trump made those comments at the White House yesterday. Both Merck and Moderna shares soared yesterday after both companies announced that the trial of a personalized mRNA cancer vaccine found that when combined with Keytruda, delayed melanoma from returning. An exercise pill has just cleared its first human test. The medication, made by pharmaceutical company Enveda, would mimic a hormone released while exercising.
1: Come on.
2: I knew you weren't going to like
1: Come
2: this.
1: Come on. An exercise pill.
2: Yeah. So it's supposed to kind of mimic what your body goes through through exercise.
1: Yeah.
2: They're saying they want to help sustain weight loss.
1: I see. Count me out.
2: No. You wouldn't even try it?
1: No. What?
2: I mean, I don't know. The technology's there. Wouldn't you want to use it?
1: Nope.
2: Oh.
1: Nope.
2: Okay.
1: Thanks. Let's get on the treadmill.
2: Okay.
1: 6 minutes now in front of the hour.
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Thanks for being with us. When a TikTok influencer and New York Times best-selling author received her DoorDash meal in early August, a hand-scrawled note in the bag caught her eye. The words were from the delivery driver. It read, "Your tip is helping make our wedding possible." Signed, Hope and Tyler. Well, Hamilton is a delivery room nurse, founder of a nonprofit that provides free home cleaning services for low-income parents, and author of the best-selling book, Birth Vibes, Stories and Strategies for an Empowered Birth. GoodNewsNetwork.org says, finding the couple's wedding page, Ms. Hamilton donated a heap of gifts through Amazon, which arrived in a massive pile outside the couple's front door. Hope, the bride-to-be, responded with a video of the massive presents, writing that they were so grateful. Following the exchange, DoorDash also sent Hope and Tyler a wedding present as well. That'll do it for this hour. For Nicole Murray and Mike Gavin, I'm Gordon Deal. 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

0: Hey, it's John Curley with my friend Bob Stelton. And Bob, just like me, you had a hip problem. You were recommended surgery. Why did you go see Dr. Wagner first?
1: I was walking around at about an 8 pain level. I couldn't walk that far before the pain would kick in. And it was impacting my workouts and just really impacting my day-to-day stuff.
0: So you had stem cell on your hip. How does it feel now?
1: I can do a lot of things I could not do prior to this procedure. And I feel like I've gotten back to being who I was prior to the injury. Which was somebody who's very active, loves being out there outside when the weather's great, being on the motorcycle, sparring and jujitsu, working out. I can do all those things now. And I've had friends that have gone to see Dr. Wagner. They had the same experience, whether they were dealing with a hip, a knee, an elbow, a shoulder. Everybody walking out of there feels like, why didn't I do this sooner?
0: Before you choose surgery, do what Bob and I did. 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
3: ABC News, I'm Sherry Preston. Cleanup going on across the Midwest following another round of severe thunderstorms. Some people living in northern Indiana say they have not had power for a week. The storms today moving into the Northeast. A police chopper, small plane collision in midair at an airport just outside Harrisburg, Pennsylvania. The pilot of the plane was killed. The state troopers on board the helicopter survived, says Pennsylvania Governor Josh Shapiro.
4: I'm pleased and relieved to be able to share with you that after an aviation accident this evening in Carlisle, two of those heroes, two Pennsylvania state troopers, Corporal Bryce Corman and Trooper Jason Mills, while injured, are going to be okay.
3: Walmart has posted another strong performance in the second quarter, but that was overshadowed by a more cautious outlook for the rest of the year. Walmart shares sliding almost 6% before the opening bell. This is ABC News. Federal prosecutors say online extremist networks are posing a growing threat to vulnerable young people, especially young girls, by using threats to blackmail them. The latest case resulting in a long federal sentence, says ABC's Dave Packer.
5: A Tennessee man has been sentenced to 77 years in federal prison for targeting young girls as part of the extremist online network known as 764. Prosecutors say 27-year-old Kyle Spitz claimed to have groomed more than 2,600 victims using threats and blackmail to force vulnerable teenagers into sexual abuse and self-harm. The FBI calls 764 part of an emerging national security threat known as nihilistic violent extremism. Dave Packer, ABC News.
3: Chinese property developer Hui Kaiyan, founder of the real estate group Evergrande, has been sentenced to life in prison. His company's fined more than $2 billion after Chinese authorities cracked down on excessive real estate borrowing. I'm Sherry Preston, ABC News.
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6: Good morning. It's 5:02. I'm Amanda Factor, and here's what's happening. Seattle Mayor Katie Wilson is brushing off the recall petition filed against her, telling reporters she's focused on leading the city. A King County judge will hear the case August 31st. Time is running out for Seattle Public Schools and the teachers union to reach a deal before school starts September 2nd. The union is threatening to strike if there's no new contract by the end of the month. Three firefighters ended up in the hospital after fire tore through a Bellevue office building yesterday. The roof collapsed. About 75 firefighters battled that fire before knocking it down. Seattle police looking for whoever shot a man near Roxhill Park in southwest Seattle yesterday afternoon. He is in serious condition. And Tacoma's Soundview Little League opened the Little League World Series with a 2-0 extra innings win yesterday in Williamsport. It's 5:03. That's time for an early check on the Thursday drive. It is Thursday.
1: Yes, it is.
6: Silly?
1: Yeah, I believe so.
6: Good morning.
1: Morning, Amanda. Yeah, we're doing well. All green on the map. Really quiet so far. We have an Olympia to Tacoma drive of about a half an hour, and all of Pierce and Thurston County are quiet. All green there. And Federal Way to Seattle following up with a 35-minute trip there. Valley Freeway is about 35 minutes as well. Renton to Bellevue is under 15. Lake Bridges are quiet. Coming down from the north end, a pretty easy day so far. We've got 35 minutes to go from Everett to Seattle or Everett to Bellevue. Cairo News Radio real-time traffic, I'm Chris Sullivan.
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6: It's now 5:04. Progressive Democrats scored some unexpected wins in Florida's primary elections, raising fresh questions about where the Democratic Party is headed into November. ABC's Brad Melke breaks down what the results could mean for Democrats nationwide and whether this is the beginning of a larger political shift. Start here, starts now.
7: All year, we've been talking about how the midterm elections could define President Trump's last 2 years in office and how, therefore, midterm primaries could define the election. Well, don't look now, but primary season has almost wrapped up.
8: I just want to say that your love and support drove me each and every day.
7: On Tuesday, voters headed to the polls in Alaska, in Florida, and Wyoming. That only leaves a handful of northeastern states to go. So what have we learned here? Let's check in with ABC's deputy political director, Ben Siegel. Ben, we're less than 24 hours out from knowing the results to some of these races now. So let's all take a breath. I guess, what were your takeaways from this latest round of contests?
9: Brad, a couple interesting things in Florida, a state we don't usually talk about that much anymore, partially because it's moved to the right under Donald Trump. But actually, one of the most interesting results from Tuesday night was on the Democratic side. You had a Democratic socialist, Angie Nixon, a state representative, a progressive, score a major upset in the Senate race in Florida. She beat Alex Vindman, who, if that name sounds familiar, it's because he was a major figure in the first impeachment of President Trump in his first term. So he was a real darling of some people on the left. He had raised $16 million from people across the country, 16 times more than Nixon. But she won comfortably.
8: If wanting your neighbor to afford their insulin is radical, then call me a radical.
9: This is someone who ran on freezing rents, taxing billionaires, expanding healthcare access in a diverse state. And it'll be really interesting to see how much traction she gets, especially because she will be on the ticket with David Jolly.
10: That we embrace capitalism, that we let the private sector lead.
9: He is the Democratic candidate for governor in Florida, and he's, in fact, a former Republican congressman who has disavowed socialism and says he supports capitalism. So just a very interesting split screen that we're seeing on the Democratic side in Florida.
7: And it's interesting because, right, Alex Vindman lost. I think Dan Goldman also lost his race in New York, which these are kind of like heroes of the resistance is how a lot of people describe them. And yet you got the feeling that some Democrats were like, I'm over making everything about President Trump. Is that the case for Republicans, too? Or is Trump still like the reason you win or lose an election? Or what is that looking like?
9: On the left, we're seeing real energy behind the candidates who seem to channel the frustrations of voters and are the most angry. On the right, it's usually been the most MAGA candidate wins and someone who earns the endorsement of President Trump. And President Trump is still a kingmaker in the Republican Party.
7: Right.
9: But on Tuesday night, there were three candidates who had his endorsement, who actually came up short and lost their races. One was in the governor's race in Wyoming. His Republican pick lost there. And another one was Corey Mills, the embattled Republican from Florida, who was accused of sexual misconduct and faced domestic abuse and campaign finance violations. President Trump endorsed him, and he lost to a former news anchor in his race in Central Florida.
11: And, you know, my opponent kept hitting me that I wasn't on the Trump team. Well, if you watched our incoming numbers, you would see that we had people from a lot of walks of life.
9: And then in the race to replace Byron Donalds, who is running for governor in Florida, you had a real cast of characters, 10 Republicans, including two former Republican congressmen who left Washington in disgrace, Madison Cawthorn of North Carolina, Chris Collins, who was convicted of insider trading from New York. They were both on the ticket. President Trump endorsed Catalina Lauf, who formerly ran for Congress in Illinois. She was one of three people on the ticket who had run for Congress in another state, and there was also a convicted and pardoned January 6th rioter in that race as well, John Strand. So Lauf lost there. So when you look at those three races, Wyoming and the two races in Florida, President Trump's endorsed candidates did not pass the test there for Republican primary voters, either because of their own scandal or they were facing people with deeper ties and relationships to voters in their districts.
7: Well, and that's the thing is you do remember in these, especially in these midterm congressional races, just how local, how all politics are local, right? I guess I'm wondering, Ben, are there issues that seem to keep springing up that have surprised you, like that you might not have expected a year or two ago, that are hitting these local races in a way you might not have expected?
9: The economy is still the big issue, right? We've seen that really as a consistent through line since 2024. But one thing that has started percolating is the expansion of data centers across the country, really the foundation of the infrastructure of the artificial intelligence boom.
12: Something like this can be very detrimental to the community around it.
13: Harrell County is saying heck no to a data center, am I right?
14: Yeah!
15: We do not want a data center in this county!
9: There's been a lot of backlash in particularly rural parts of different states, including places like Florida, to the development of these centers, concerns that they are responsible for rising electricity bills and water bills for people, that they have created noise pollution, you know, as they've been built out, that they're too close to some communities. Again, this varies from state to state, from community to community. And some of these developments and AI companies are now committing to helping to offset the costs of powering these data centers. But there has been some backlash to them.
16: He's been called the face of data centers in Ohio.
9: I think one place we're seeing that percolate is in Ohio. We saw Republicans in Ohio, frankly, issue a warning there, saying that the party could be in danger of losing a Senate seat in that state. And that is because the Republican Senate candidate, the former lieutenant governor of Ohio, has been associated with data centers, with some of the deals given to developers to build these data centers when he was serving as lieutenant governor. Sherrod Brown, who was looking to make a comeback, the former Democratic senator who lost the other seat in Ohio in 2024, he's been relentlessly attacking over this. And we've also seen this emerging in places like Wisconsin and Texas.
17: Wait, so Republicans are saying we're getting blown up on this issue? Is there a reason? Are server farms by nature like Republican or Democrat?
9: This doesn't really cut cleanly across party lines here. We've seen some Democrats express concern about these things. Other Democrats, including those who are governors of big states, they see the need to bring economic development, to bring new technology to their states. These create jobs. These create opportunities down the line and investments along with tax revenue. And then we've also seen the president. The president and his administration are very concerned and focused on making sure that the United States really outpaces China in the development of AI. And so critical to that are these data centers.
18: We want to have a regulation where they can continue to lead. Not regulation that's going to stifle.
9: So the president has really been walking this fine line in his administration to encourage development of these kinds of facilities, but at the same time, partially identifying the political liability here. His administration is now encouraging these developers, these big companies, to commit to paying the cost of their own power in a way that really keeps the burden off consumers. Because again, it comes back to prices and the economy and utility bills. That is the major through line we're seeing in this election.
17: Right. It's interesting because economists have made the argument that the stock market has not been doing great this year, except for data centers and AI. Like, those booms have actually propped up a big part of the stock market, et cetera. So when President Trump's talking about like a booming stock market, he's got those things to thank. And yet, really doesn't matter if you're a Democrat or Republican, you don't want these things at least right in your backyard, perhaps. And so a lot of these complaints sound very familiar, whatever jurisdiction you're in. Ben Siegel, really interesting. Thank you.
9: Thanks, Brad.
17: Are you ever doing some online shopping? You see an item on sale that feels like it was made just for you. This is me whenever I'm looking at a floral print short sleeve shirt. I'm like, $29? They might as well be paying me to own this. It was meant to be. Well, more and more often, the price you find online might actually just be for you. Yesterday, the Federal Trade Commission put out a statement saying they're increasingly concerned that all the data companies are collecting about us is resulting in something called personalized pricing. For instance, if a retailer knows roughly how much you make or how much you usually spend on clothes in a month, or say they know you paid $30 last week for a shirt, well, they might have no problem bumping up a $25 price tag to $29. Meanwhile, someone else might be seeing that same shirt for $25 or $35 or whatever. And forget about clothes for a second. Could an online grocer upcharge you for milk if they know you've got several kids in your home? Could a rideshare app deduce whether you've already installed their competitor's app? And if not, maybe charge you a few extra bucks. You never know the difference, would you? The feds are warning retailers against doing this, saying it likely violates Section 5 of the FTC Act, which regulates unfair pricing.
7: Their rationale is, yes, companies are allowed to charge whatever they want for something. In some instances, a salesperson can even look a customer up and down and offer one price to one person and not the other. Think of a fine art gallery, or maybe the guy selling Christmas trees near my house. He knows a fish when he sees one. But when you walk into a store with price tags on everything, customers assume, rightfully, that everyone's seeing the same price tags. That is no longer necessarily the case in e-commerce. So, where's the line? The FTC says the biggest issue is transparency, customers who don't even know they're being played. And while the government can't ban this practice outright, officials say these are the cases they plan to monitor most aggressively. So what should you do in the meantime? Well, experts say it might be time to invest in a VPN, a virtual private network, which hides where you're connecting to the internet from. Because when an air carrier thinks you're a customer in Botswana, they magically seem to offer you a cheaper price than if you were in San Francisco. Second tip, clear your cache online. The less your cookies say about where you've been shopping lately, the better. And third, maybe use paper money when shopping in person. Credit card companies are not just making money from your fees. They also sell information to a widening audience of companies. And now there are plenty of bots out there waiting to deduce just how much you are willing personally to shell out.
6: That's ABC's Brad Milkey. It's 5:14. It's going to be another sunny day. Got to get through some clouds this morning and a little bit warmer than anticipated. Now we're looking for a high of 85 for today. Tomorrow, some high clouds roll in, 80, and then the weekend could be kind of active, especially Saturday. Cloudy in the morning, showers for the day, possibility of some thunderstorms too, and cooling off to about 71. Few showers in the forecast for Sunday as well, but drying out again on Monday. Right now in Seattle, it is cloudy and 62. Coming up, could a vaccine one day help stop cancer from coming back? New research from Merck and Moderna suggests an experimental mRNA treatment may reduce the recurrence of melanoma. We'll get the details on part two of Start Here with ABC's Brad Milkey next on Seattle's Morning News.
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4: The last few years have been a roller coaster for anyone working on mRNA vaccines. Remember, these COVID vaccines from Pfizer and Moderna were really the first time many Americans had heard of this technology. And just to step back and remind ourselves what these are, the job of any vaccine is to teach your body to fight off foreign invaders, right? Like a virus. But many vaccines do that by injecting you with a harmless bit of the virus itself, triggering an immune response in your cells. Well, what these vaccines do is, instead of delivering a piece of dead or weakened virus, they use messenger RNA, mRNA, to give our cells a kind of blueprint to creating the proteins that can help keep us safe. But like I said, it's been a roller coaster ride. These things have been criticized by healthcare skeptics.
5: HHS has determined that mRNA technology poses more risks and benefits for these respiratory viruses.
4: HHS Secretary Robert F. Kennedy Jr. has said the process wasn't tested enough, despite the largest successful vaccine rollout in human history taking place, by the way, under his boss, President Trump. Well, now mRNA vaccines are getting some exciting press once again. Earlier this month, the FDA approved an mRNA flu vaccine, and yesterday, the drug makers Merck and Moderna announced a successful trial of a new vaccine that helped guard cancer survivors against repeat cases. So the question now is, not just are we on the verge of new mRNA vaccines, but could they be giving us vaccines for cancer? Let's go to Dr. Michael Pasto. He's the chief of the melanoma service at Memorial Sloan Kettering Cancer Center. He's one of the doctors that was part of this clinical trial. Dr. Pasto, first off, this was for melanoma, right? Very deadly skin cancer. What is this drug and how does it work?
25: Thank you for your interest in this story. We're thrilled with the results of this phase 3 study that have been reported on top line information so far. This drug is something called intismeran, and it's a personalized cancer therapeutic vaccination strategy where a patient's tumor is used as a blueprint to make their own individual vaccine. And the idea is that if we can just steer the immune response directly to the tumor cells that are abnormal, then in theory, that would be the exact type of response we want to eliminate the residual tumors that might be within a patient that we can't see. And what that actually means for patients in this trial, these patients had high-risk melanoma. It was surgically removed. And the vaccine in combination with another drug called Keytruda was shown to reduce the risk of these patients having recurrent melanoma in the future compared to Keytruda alone. This is a huge advance for us.
4: Well, and so Keytruda, like, I've heard of Keytruda before, in that it was described as like a game changer in terms of managing melanoma. This seems like what you add a vaccine to the mix and you can really keep the melanoma from coming back. That seems like a huge deal.
25: It's a huge deal. Keytruda by itself has already been shown to reduce the risk of melanoma coming back after surgery. Now we have an additional therapy on top of Keytruda that has shown to further reduce the risk of melanomas coming back after surgery for high risk melanoma. So this is an additional benefit on top of the benefit Keytruda already afforded in this particular space.
4: How important is it that this was an mRNA vaccine? Like, could you have done this with a different vaccine, or was this technology the only way you could make something like this?
25: It's an open question. How critical is the mRNA construct specifically in this approach? This is very different than other types of mRNA vaccinations, like the COVID vaccines, as we had spoken about. Those are off-the-shelf vaccines where the same kind of vaccine is given to everybody. In this particular approach, each individual patient has their own construct made for themselves. So it's the ultimate personalized type of a strategy. And we believe that mRNA vaccines are particularly immunogenic as well, that create these favorable immune responses against cancer in this particular context. So we think that this is really going to be an important type of platform for not only our patients with melanoma, but ideally patients with other types of cancers as well.
8: That's interesting, the mRNA of it all, because I remember, like, as they were rolling out the COVID vaccines, yes, they were the same for everyone, but that's because, like, you just had to go in really big batches. The exciting thing that doctors were saying was, like, you can customize these bad boys as much as you want, because, like, the mRNA technology makes it so you can make really quick batches. The FDA might not approve them quickly, but, like, you can do lots of these per year if you wanted. Is that the difference here, that, like, you can make these very unique for each patient?
25: That's right. Yeah, there are a lot of issues in terms of kind of how do we manufacture this quickly? How do we scale this quickly? And the advances in mRNA technology in general are a way to help facilitate all of that.
8: Wait, so doctor, I mean, are we talking about like cancer vaccines? Is that, it sounds crazy for me to say that, but at least therapy wise, in terms of a vaccine that could keep a type of cancer in check, could we see this elsewhere?
25: I think the most important issue with this type of an approach is this is not a melanoma only treatment. This is a treatment for building the body's immune response against the patient's own certain type of tumor that they have. So this could be used and is being tested in clinical trials for patients with all different kinds of cancers. And the hope is in the future that if you have surgical resection of a high-risk tumor, like lung cancer, bladder cancer, or other types of tumors, in theory, this approach might even be effective for you. It hasn't yet been proven that way, and it needs to be tested. But that's where I think we hope the whole field of cancer care is going based upon this result in melanoma.
8: Yeah, what is next here? Because the FDA has not signed off on this, right? This is purely experimental at this point. So what's next?
25: The next steps, I think, from a regulatory perspective, I'm sure the study sponsors are putting together data that will be submitted to regulatory agencies for hopeful ultimate approval based upon these data. But that all needs to be reviewed. And then as a melanoma field, we need to also see the real data itself. We have top line data. We have the study's summary snapshot that this was a positive trial, meaning favorable for reducing recurrences. But we need to see how positive was it? What were the side effects? What were the details of the different data endpoints? And that we look forward to seeing in the near future.
8: Right. And as you sort through the recurrence numbers, it's still not clear whether people actually live longer as a result. But really interesting here. Dr. Michael Postel from Memorial Sloan Kettering, thank you so much.
25: You're welcome. Thank you for your interest in this.
6: That was ABC's Brad Milkey. Our forecast, clouds again this morning, same pattern, sunshine for the afternoon, a little bit warmer today, 85 the expected high. For tomorrow, mix of clouds and sun and 80, and then a big change on Saturday. We may even see some thunderstorms Saturday, along with showers and mostly cloudy skies, 71 Saturday. A few showers lingering on Sunday, and 74, but drying out on Monday. Right now in Seattle, it is cloudy and 62. Coming up, a Washington Caregivers Union is asking for a raise. Charlie Harger says the bigger story is just how much power that same union already has in Olympia. His commentary is coming up on Seattle's Morning News.
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11: Good morning, it's 5:31. Seattle Mayor Katie Wilson is brushing off a recall effort aimed at removing her from office. The mayor was asked about the petition yesterday during a press conference on a housing initiative.
12: So that is a legal process that will be playing out. I'm focused on leading the city and on making it an affordable place for people to live, and that's the work that we're here to discuss today.
11: Two Seattle residents filed the recall petition August 11th, accusing Wilson of ignoring public safety concerns and being derelict in her duties. A King County Superior Court judge has been assigned to the case and will hold a hearing August 31st. This comes as a new poll shows plummeting approval for the Seattle mayor. Here's Cairo 7 TV's Lindsay Sheldon.
13: Her favorable rating has plummeted 20% since April. Fulcrum Strategy Group conducted the poll and interviewed 500 Seattle voters last week. And it shows 37% of people approve of her performance, voting favorable, while 62% of voters have an unfavorable view of the mayor. Breaking that down, 42% felt strongly unfavorable about the mayor, while 20% felt somewhat unfavorable.
11: The poll was commissioned by the Seattle Metro Chamber of Commerce. Three firefighters and a civilian were hurt in Bellevue at an office building fire yesterday. The Seattle Times reports the roof of the building near Northeast 8th Street and 148th Avenue Northeast collapsed. The firefighters had to go to the hospital with injuries, including heat exposure, a cut from broken glass, and a back injury. The civilian whose hand was burned did not go to the hospital. No word yet how that fire started. We're getting a sobering look at the first hours of the fires that ravaged Spokane over the last month. Police have released body-worn cameras showing officers rushing in to help crews along the Spokane River August 1st.
14: How are you doing? Could you try to go get a rake or something?

0: my groundskeeper, so we try to put this out.
1: And then sprinting door to door through smoke-filled neighborhoods to evacuate homes.
2: Spokane Police Department!
1: Putting ribbons on doorknobs to show the homes that had been cleared. More than 800 homes and other buildings were lost in three fires. Tens of thousands of acres have burned. The recovery has only just begun. And one of the best football players to come out of Seattle is hanging it up. Miles Gaskin announced his retirement from the NFL yesterday on social media. The Seattle Times reports the Linwood native starred at O'Day High School before becoming Washington's all-time leading rusher. Time for a check on traffic once again, and for that, we turn it over to Chris Sullivan.
3: And we're doing really well at this early hour, Amanda. Not a lot of slowing here out there. We do have a little braking on northbound 167 approaching 405, but overall about a 35 to 38 minute trip to get you up the valley. And then Renton to Bellevue is only 15. Not much action. Olympia to Tacoma and Federal Way to Seattle is running about 35 minutes. I have a little westbound slowing across the trestle. We see that this time of day as people are working to get to the I-5 side of things. And then once you do, you're going to have a pretty easy drive to Seattle or Bellevue. We've got 35 minutes from Everett to Seattle or Everett to Bellevue. Cairo News Radio real-time traffic. I'm Chris Sullivan.
1: Our forecast, clouds this morning, sunshine for the afternoon, a little bit warmer today, 85, a mix of clouds and sun for your Friday, tomorrow, and 80. And then Saturday, there's an alert in effect because we might see some thunderstorms. Otherwise, showers and clouds, maybe a peak of sunshine here and there in 71. Some showers on Sunday as well. Right now in Seattle, partly cloudy, that's 62.
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1: It's 5:35. So who's really calling the shots in Olympia? Charlie Harger says it may not be the state's best-known political donors, but a caregivers union with a seat at the table, a major political war chest, and a role in setting the very pay rates its members receive.
5: Right now, somewhere in Washington State, a home care worker is getting an elderly or disabled person out of bed, helping them with a shower, making breakfast. Kind of work most of us hope somebody kind and competent would do and will be there for us when us or our parents need it. These workers, they make about $22 to $25 an hour. These are hard jobs. The state has trouble keeping enough people in them. About 80,000 workers depend on this rate. This is a story about that paycheck. One union helps set the wage, collects dues from it, and spends more on Washington politics than anybody else in this state. Then it helps set the wage again. Today, we follow the money around the circle. Their union, SEIU 775, came to the table asking for a 12% raise over 2 years. The state came back offering a freeze. Whether that rate should go up or not is a fair fight, and the state is staring down a budget shortfall. It's having that fight. Well, I looked at who's sitting at the table deciding those raises. Washington sets home care pay through a four-person board. The governor's office gets a seat. The Department of Social and Health Services gets a seat. The company that employs the caregivers gets a seat. And the workers' bargaining representative gets a seat. And that is SEIU 775. The union asking for the raise gets a vote on the raise. Picture a seat on the committee that sets your pay. You'd take it. I'd take it. SEIU has it. Now, you've heard Brian Haywood and his Let's Go Washington initiative campaigns. A lot of people think he's the biggest political spender in the state. He's not even close. In 2024, SEIU 775 and its branches laid out close to $18 million on campaigns. The Washington State Standard called them by far the largest donor of the cycle. In 1 week, the union dropped $4 million into a single ballot fight that year. They outspent Haywood. They outspent everybody. Dues run 3.2% of a home care worker's pay. So you collect that from tens of thousands of caregivers month after month. And you can fund the loudest voice in Olympia, one that backs candidates heavily toward Democrats with a few Republicans. Well, the union is open about that loop. After the 2022 rate pass, it reminded members that lawmakers still had to fund it and that they should elect legislators who back caregivers. Win the rate, elect the people who pay for it. Round and round we go. There's more. In 2019, SEIU was one of the forces behind WA Cares, the state's long-term care program funded by a payroll tax of 58 cents on every $100 you earn. The benefit went live earlier this year. People can spend it on care, including paying a caregiver. The union also runs a state-required training those caregivers have to take, paid out at the same rate. So the union helped pass a tax that grows a publicly funded market for the work its members do. Plenty of groups play this game. Businesses do it. Trial lawyers do it. Teachers unions do it. SEIU 775 is just better at it than anyone else in the state. None of this is a scandal. Every piece of it is legal, disclosed, and done in the open. But stand back and look at the whole thing. One organization sits on nearly every side of it. The vote that sets the rate, the contract that divides it, the dues that come off the paycheck, the biggest political budget in Olympia, and the tax that feeds still more public money into the same work. Caregivers deserve a fair wage. Union has every right to fight for one, and the rest of us footing the bill are at least allowed to notice how neatly it all connects. Public money funds the paycheck, the caregiver earns it, some become dues, the union spends it on Olympia, and Olympia sets the rate all over again. It's a long trip for a paycheck.
1: 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Coming up, your political insights from ABC's Dave Packer. 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
15: These are your political insights from ABC News. On the same day we learned the national debt reached a staggering $40 trillion, President Trump spent the better part of an hour showing off his White House renovations to reporters.
17: I love construction. I love seeing things properly taken care of. As you know, we've redone the colonnade, going to the Oval Office. We put the black granite down, and now we're out here. So for 50 years, more than that, they've wanted to have a heliport, but nobody knew how to go about it. And we are building a great heliport.
15: Ballroom construction well underway. The Washington Post pegging that cost at $900 million. Unclear how much of that is coming from taxpayers. Max Lederer, the longtime publisher of Stars and Stripes, is stepping down, citing how the Pentagon under the Trump administration is trying to expand oversight over the military newspaper's operations. The Pentagon has also mandated the publication move to an all-digital format. Dave Packer, ABC News.
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5: Are judges becoming America's most important policymakers? That's one of the questions we'll put to former Washington AG Rob McKenna this morning.
1: Why don't we do that right now? He joins us live. Good morning.
22: Good morning.
5: Rob, we wanted to start with the story of the Trump-Kennedy Center, now back to being the Kennedy Center, but the Trump administration is apparently not happy with the court's ruling there. Can you just kind of break this down for us?
22: Well, this is another example of, you know, Trump trying to exert executive authority, in this case, over the Kennedy Center. It's, you know, naming it, putting his name on it. And courts stepping in when someone files a lawsuit saying, no, you don't have the authority to do that. So we have another example of a fight between the judiciary and the executive branch in a world where both branches are, you know, a lot more powerful, at least in many instances, than they were earlier in our own lifetimes. And that's because I think the legislative branch, which is supposed to be the most important branch of our government, it's why Congress has created in Article 1 of the Constitution. That branch has conceded a lot of power to the courts and to the executive. And I think that's a problem, considering that Congress was created in Article 1 because it's the closest branch of government to the people. Served by, you know, elected officials who in the House have to stand for election every 2 years, as opposed to federal judges who are appointed for a lifetime, or presidents who serve for 4 or 8 years.
1: Has there always been a tug of war like this, or is what we're witnessing now unusual?
22: Well, from the earliest days of our nation, there was a struggle over how much power the executive branch should have relative to the legislative branch. I mean, this was the big fight between the Jeffersonians and the Federalists, for example. If you've seen Hamilton, you know, you saw a play about a musical about someone who really believed in a strong executive, and Jefferson and his allies were, you know, including James Madison, were very strongly opposed to that. But, you know, over the first century and a half of our country's history, it was the legislative branch which really dominated, except during periods of war when, you know, President Lincoln, for example, had obviously extraordinary authority. But after or during the Great Depression, we saw a massive expansion of federal executive power. And then in more recent decades, we've seen a series of presidents, Republicans and Democrats, steadily expand their authority, particularly when Congress hasn't taken action. And where the courts fit into all of that is that, you know, Congress will pass broadly worded laws and leave it to the agencies, the executive branch, to implement regulations, which is why we have this huge administrative state now, and then leave the courts to figure out whether or not those regulations are appropriate or not. But all of this is to say that we've had in our history, we have had struggles between the executive and legislative branch, and, you know, the judiciary was not nearly as powerful, obviously, in the early days of our country. In fact, until Marbury v. Madison in the early 1800s, it wasn't clear that the Supreme Court could strike down federal statutes. That was a power that the Supreme Court found that it had, but was not explicitly given to it in the Constitution.
5: So if we have an executive branch that wants to exert its power and seem powerful, what if the executive, in this case being the White House, sees a court ruling it doesn't like and says, well, who's going to enforce it?
22: Well, you know, they're not saying that now. The Trump administration, in reacting to three recent Supreme Court rulings on, you know, the Federal Reserve governor he tried to fire on tariffs, you know, they're saying we are complying with the court. We're, you know, we are within its, you know, the bounds. We respect the court's decisions. Another example is the birthright citizenship case, probably the most important case of the year, it was decided by the Supreme Court. That opinion affirmed that nearly everyone born in the United States is a citizen. People who are the children of diplomats serving at the United Nations or at an embassy would not be. But Trump has issued executive orders saying, well, there are other children who are ineligible for birthright citizenship if they're born to, quote, alien enemies, to foreign terrorists, foreign lobbyists, or people who fraudulently request tourist visas. The Supreme Court's opinion doesn't say that those people aren't eligible for birthright citizenship. But the administration is pushing the boundaries. And I think what this will result in is, you know, in more court cases. They'll have to find someone who was born the child of a foreign lobbyist, for example, to bring the case to see whether or not they are, in fact, entitled to birthright citizenship. So the Trump administration is more aggressive. He's by no means the first president to push back on Supreme Court decisions. You know, remember that when the Supreme Court struck down Joe Biden's plan to forgive student loan debt, he announced a new plan within hours of that decision to forgive debt. But Trump is doing it more and it evidently more aggressively. And that's partly because his actions have been challenged in the Supreme Court and struck down more than even in his own first term.
5: Rob McKenna, former state AG, joins us every week on Seattle's Morning News. Hey, Rob, thanks for your time this morning.
22: Thank you, guys.
1: It's now 5:52 on your Thursday morning. Hey, guess what? The Mariners eked out a win last night against the Brewers.
0: The pitch. Swung on and missed. A devastating splitter. Gilbert punches the glove. He gets his fifth strikeout.
1: Final score 7-5. Of course, just a day after a historic, dare we say embarrassing, 22-0 loss. Here's pitcher Logan Gilbert after the game.
2: Yeah, we needed that. Yeah, it was pretty drastic yesterday and then again early on in our direction. So that was big. We needed that. Needed to come out hot.
1: Yeah, they still have a losing record. But hey, I was positive yesterday and they got the win. They get another shot at the Brewers later today. Tacoma's Soundview Little League opened the Little League World Series with a 2-0 extra innings win over the team from Alabama yesterday in Williamsport, PA. Soundview plays the team from Texas on Friday. Well, the track is nearly ready for this weekend's IndyCar Freedom 250 Grand Prix in Washington, D.C. Drivers are going to speed past some of the most recognizable landmarks down Pennsylvania Avenue around both the Smithsonian and National Archives. Some are excited for the big event, but others, like Karen Gerusi from Montana, call it a big waste.
3: I personally don't think it's a good idea. I think it's a waste of taxpayer dollars at a time when we aren't adequately funding education and health care and so many other things.
1: And the next time you need to give blood, a robot might be holding the needle. The Food and Drug Administration just authorized the first fully autonomous blood drawing device. It's called Aletta. The robot uses ultrasound and infrared light to safely find a vein in your arm. It automatically applies a tourniquet, cleans the skin, inserts the needle. If you move too much, the needle instantly detaches to keep you safe. Health officials say the new technology will help solve a nationwide shortage of medical workers. It's 5:54 now, and to check on our forecast, it's going to be a lovely day. A little bit warmer than planned. Clouds this morning once again, but we'll see plenty of sunshine for the afternoon. We're headed for a high today of 85. High clouds for tomorrow, mix of sun and clouds, and 80 as we wrap up the week on Friday. For the weekend, Saturday could get a little interesting. We're going to see mostly cloudy skies, maybe some sun breaks, some showers at times, but the possibility of thunderstorms, too. Not good news for the fire hazards. 71 on Saturday. Things will calm down a little bit on Sunday. Just a few showers lingering, 74 the high. And then on Monday, we'll be back to beautiful weather, back to the mid-70s with partly sunny skies. Right now in Seattle, we have partly cloudy skies. It's 62. Glad to have you with us on this Thursday. Coming up, Seattle Mayor Katie Wilson facing a recall effort, falling public safety poll numbers, and growing calls for surveillance cameras. How's she responding? Cairo News Radio's Tim Holt will have more. And at 6:15, getting a driver's license in Washington is about to get harder. Sully will explain in today's Choke Point. This is Seattle's Morning News on Cairo News Radio.
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27: ABC News, I'm Sherry Preston. The national debt has now climbed over $40 trillion, double what it was just 10 years ago when President Trump first took office, the U.S. paying more than $1 trillion just in interest on that debt. The president looking to hit Iran economically as costs for the war help fuel the debt. Here's ABC's Rachel Scott.
28: President Trump once again trying to ramp up the pressure, overnight announcing the U.S. will enact the most crushing economic operation ever taken, saying it will be an economic D-Day. President Trump warning any country that allows its financial institutions, businesses, airports, or government entities that help Iran evade sanctions will face tremendous economic consequences.
27: A deadly mid-air collision at an airport just outside Harrisburg, Pennsylvania. The pilot of a small plane that collided with a police helicopter was killed. The state troopers on board the chopper survived. That line of heavy storms whomping the Midwest now headed into the Northeast. This is ABC News. The search for Karen Solomon goes on in Massachusetts. Her husband found dead in their home, says ABC's Faith Abube.
29: An urgent manhunt is underway near Boston for a woman police describe as a dangerous fugitive. Karen Solomon, who is a therapist and mental health advocate for law enforcement, is suspected in the death of her police officer husband. Fellow officers found Kurt Solomon dead in his home and his wife gone. Investigators have not released any details about the death just yet, but they do say Karen Solomon is considered armed and dangerous.
27: Solomon is actually the founder of a site to help first responders deal with mental health crises. Congo's getting 70,000 doses of a vaccine that has been effective in past Ebola outbreaks. Early lab testing shows the vaccine might protect against the current strain of the virus, which doctors have previously said was immune to vaccines and treatment and is currently the fastest Ebola outbreak in history. I'm Sherry Preston. ABC News.
5: At 6:02, here's what's happening.
1: Well, the clock is ticking for Seattle Public Schools and the Teachers Union. The current contract expires August 31st, and the union says teachers will strike if there's no new deal before students return September 2nd.
5: 3 firefighters were hospitalized yesterday after a fire tore through a Bellevue office building. The roof collapsed and nearly the entire building was damaged.
1: Washington's unemployment rate dipped to 5% last month, helped by a World Cup hiring boom. Restaurants serving World Cup crowds drove most of those those new jobs.
5: We check traffic every 10 minutes and we head over to the traffic desk with Sully.
0: We've got a big problem down in the Olympia area for those of you going southbound on I-5. Right before the exit to the beach there, to one exit to 101, we have the two left lanes blocked for a crash. I want to thank Dave that does... clued me into this early on this morning. Debris strewn across the roadway, a couple of different cars involved. Again, it's southbound, so counter commute, but there's a lot going on in that general area right there at the 101 off ramp just south of the Capitol. So plan on delays in that area. Rest of the map, Olympia to Tacoma, come in this direction. We've got a 35 minute trip, so not bad. And then Federal Way to Seattle's under 40, also under 40 from Puyallup to Renton. A few brake lights in the north end of Auburn, a little bit in the right in Kent, but other than that, not bad. And then under 20, Renton to Bellevue, coming down from the north end, a little westbound slowing across the trestle, getting over to I-5, and then you have about a 35 to 38 minute trip from Everett to Seattle or Bellevue. 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
5: Thanks for joining us on a Thursday morning. Seattle Mayor Katie Wilson says she's staying focused on City Hall, not the effort to kick her out of it.
1: Cairo News Radio's Tim Hole is live with her response and what happens next.
14: Yeah, at a housing task force event on Wednesday, reporters managed to get in two questions about the recall.
15: So that is a legal process that will be playing out. I'm focused on leading the city and on making it an affordable place for people to live. And that's the work that we're here to discuss today.
17: Thank you. Follow up on that. Are you planning to be at the hearing? The date has now been set. Do you plan to be there?
15: I personally will not be there. I will be represented by counsel.
14: That hearing Monday, August 31st, before a King County Superior Court judge, two Seattle residents filing the petition earlier this month, accusing Wilson of ignoring public safety concerns and being derelict in her duties. The judge will decide whether those allegations are legally and factually sufficient to move forward, not whether Wilson should actually be recalled. And getting a recall onto the ballot is not easy.
18: It's really a very high bar. And historically, past efforts have usually been unsuccessful.
14: That's Seattle University law professor Krissa Delganis on Cairo 7 TV. Case in point, recall effort against then-Mayor Jenny Durkin in 2020 received initial clearance, but was later rejected by the state Supreme Court. If Wilson's recall makes it through the court, supporters would have 180 days to collect nearly 70,000 signatures to put it before voters. And a new poll this week commissioned by the Seattle Metro Chamber shows Wilson has work to do on the issue driving much of the recall effort. 66% of Seattle voters surveyed say they're not confident her administration has an effective plan to improve public safety.
5: Tim Hole reporting live. It's 6:05.
1: Seattle police are investigating a shooting that happened yesterday afternoon in southwest Seattle. Cairo News Radio's James Lynch was on the scene and has this report.
19: SPD says 911 calls started coming in just after 1 o'clock for shots fired near Rocks Hill Park on 29th Avenue Southwest. When officers arrived, they found a man in his 40s suffering from what they describe as multiple gunshot wounds.
20: He was transported to Harborview Medical Center in serious condition.
19: As for potential suspects, SPD Detective Shane Weatherford said this.
21: There is some suspect information that we can't share at this time, but we don't believe that there is an active threat to the public.
19: The Gun Violence Reduction Unit is handling the investigation. Anyone with information or pertinent home surveillance video should call Seattle Police or 911. James Lynch, Cairo News Radio.
5: A fugitive with a disturbing criminal past is finally back behind bars. King 5 reports police recently arrested 20-year-old Isaiah David O'Neill Sapp during a traffic stop in Buckley. He was on the run from King County for rape, robbery, and escaping home monitoring. You may also remember him from a high-profile animal abuse case in Seattle. That's when a neighbor recorded him beating a dog in a Capitol Hill apartment back in 2024. Seattle City Council President Joy Hollingsworth went to the apartment and rescued the dog after seeing that video. Prosecutors never charged him because they lacked the necessary veterinary records. He is now locked up in the King County Jail on his other felony warrants.
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5: It's Friday Eve, Manda.
1: I know. I'm so thrilled.
5: Thursday, August 20th. That's Amanda Factor. I'm Charlie Harger. You have your Mariners Sunday jersey on.
1: Who was positive yesterday?
5: You were positive yesterday.
1: I'm still repping my team despite that horrible, horrible game a couple of days ago.
5: We shan't ever speak of it again.
1: No.
5: They won last night, yeah. And all is right with the world. So we have Mike Seibert filling in for producer David
1: Burbank.
5: Did you
1: just say all is right with the world?
5: Absolutely.
1: Okay, just check it.
5: Yeah. Oh, wait, I'm not supposed to say that, am I?
1: That's fine.
5: Maybe I'll be going on vacation next week.
1: Yes, I know you are.
5: So we have Mike Seibert filling in for David. We have Nick Frasia running the board and picking the tunes. A couple substitutions today. Jillian Raftery is out at the news desk filling in for Katrina. And, of course, Tim Hole is in for Luke Ducey this morning. By the way, I've been hearing occasionally from Luke.
1: Just going to say the same thing.
5: He's sounding great.
1: He's on the mend.
5: Yes, so
1: can't wait to have him back. This hour of Seattle's Morning News is sponsored by American Crawl Space and Pest Control.
5: Coming up this hour, new drivers take note. Washington State is adding another test and making driver's ed mandatory for thousands more people. Sully will break that down in his choke point.
1: Also, a young Tacoma man vanished after being shot to death. His remains weren't found until a year later, and nearly five decades on, the case remains unsolved. James Lynch has more in this week's Cold Case Project.
5: It's 6:08. Four people, including three firefighters, were hurt at a Bellevue office building fire yesterday.
2: The fire broke out around 11:20 a.m. near Northeast 8th Street and 148th Avenue Northeast. The fire on the first floor reached up to the second floor and the attic, according to the Seattle Times. The roof collapsed, and the Bellevue Fire Department says nearly all of the building had fire and water damage. Three firefighters had to go to the hospital. Their injuries included heat exposure, a cut from broken glass, and a back injury. A civilian suffered burns on one of their hands but did not go to the hospital. Frank Lindsay, Cairo News Radio.
5: Frank tells us the cause of the fire is still under investigation.
1: We are getting a sobering look at the first hours of the fires that ravaged Spokane over the last month. Police have released body-worn camera showing officers rushing in to help crews along the Spokane River August 1st.
3: How are you doing? Can you try to go get a rake or something for my groundskeeper so we try to put this out?
1: And then sprinting door-to-door through smoke-filled neighborhoods to evacuate homes.
4: Spokane Police Department!
1: Then they put ribbons on doorknobs to show the homes had been cleared. More than 800 homes and other buildings were lost in three fires. Tens of thousands of acres have burned, and the recovery has only just begun.
5: People living at a rented apartment complex are on edge after a string of recent fires. Como News reports crews have responded to 11 fires near the Royal Hills apartment since June. The most recent brush fire broke out right behind the wooden buildings Monday evening. Police say a property manager spotted a young boy running away from the flames. Officers tracked down his family and are now recommending reckless burning charges against the juvenile.
1: 14 Snohomish County mayors are demanding the sheriff's office justify a proposed 133% increase in jail booking fees. The per booking charge would jump from about $152 to more than $353 next year. Snohomish Mayor Aaron Hoffman spoke with the Jason Brandt Show on Seattle Red 770 AM.
7: We're used to seeing increases, I think, you know, both as mayor and as a business owner, I can understand costs just going up over time, especially over the last 6 years. We've seen a lot of inflation drive some of these costs up. But whenever you see something, you know, more than double, it definitely catches your eye.
1: Sheriff Susanna Johnson says corrections union raises outpaced the 3% escalator in the contract for years, and cities are now being billed for the gap. The current jail contract expires at the end of the year.
5: Tacoma Soundview Little League opened the Little League World Series with a 2-0 extra inning win over the Phenix City, Alabama team. This was in Williamsport, Pennsylvania. According to the Seattle Times, Kason Workman delivered a go-ahead single in the seventh that drove in both runs. Soundview plays a Texas team tomorrow.
1: In case you missed it, the Mariners eked out a win last night against the Brewers.
8: The pitch. Swung on and missed a devastating splitter. Gilbert punches the glove. He gets his fifth strikeout.
1: Final score 7-5. This, of course, just comes a day after that game we're never going to mention again.
5: I told you we're not mentioning it again, Manda.
1: Here's pitcher Logan Gilbert after the game.
10: Yeah, we needed that. Yeah, it was pretty drastic yesterday and then again early on
6: in our direction. So that was big. We needed that. Needed to come out hot.
1: Logan didn't listen to you either.
5: Yeah.
1: Now we won't mention it again.
5: Okay.
1: And I get another shot at the Brewers later today.
5: You know who would never mention it again?
1: Probably Nick Allard.
5: Yeah, he would just keep quiet about that Tuesday 22-0 loss.
10: I mean, the one that tied the worst loss in Major League Baseball history?
5: Right, you're not going to mention it.
1: The one Charlie was never going to mention again and just did.
5: I didn't mention it, Manda. I said specifically I'm not mentioning it.
10: Sure you did. Pretty sure. I mean, the science says you've mentioned it, so just keep that in mind.
5: Well, you are the scientist here, Nick, so you must be right.
10: That's science right there. This morning, we have some low clouds. We have, it's really only in a few places. Say, for example, around like Marysville, around Arlington, around Shelton, there really is not going to be much. So a little bit of patchy fog. And otherwise, it's a beautiful morning with mostly sunny conditions all over the place. And that'll be the trend all day. So just a tiny bit of fog early on and then sunshine. Highs are going to top out today in the mid to upper 80s and even lower 90s. I think today we could be around 85 in Seattle. And then tomorrow, we're going to be right around the, say, upper 70s and lower 80s. And what you'll see is just some areas of low clouds early, and then high clouds increase. And those high clouds are going to signal some changes. Changes are coming in on Saturday where you might wake up to some areas of thunderstorms, and they could be kind of all over the place. So just a chance for a few showers or thunderstorms possible. And there is a pinpoint alert day because I'm a little concerned with fire danger and the fact that a lot of people will be, you know, camping and being outside. So that could be anywhere. That could be anywhere. That's Saturday, early Saturday, and then decreasing as the day goes on. And then on Sunday, just a few showers here and there in the low to mid 70s. Next week, we're going to be warming it up again back into the upper 70s with some sunshine. So just be careful this weekend. If you're camping, you should just have a backup plan so you're not stuck outside in any thunderstorms.
5: Okay, let's say you're camping, I don't know, in Chelan. How bad's the smoke going to be, Nick?
10: You know, I have to specifically check that because you're going to get a little breezy ahead of time and it might push some of that out.
5: Okay.
10: And then after it starts to rain, you might get a reprieve. But I'm more concerned with the chances for thunderstorms increasing the fire danger. So that's my biggest concern this weekend.
5: Going to keep an eye on it. Right now in Seattle, it's already 62.
1: And time for a check on traffic. We do that every 10 minutes. Chris Sullivan, is our biggest issue still in the Olympia area?
0: Yeah, that's our biggest crash. We're going to get to that in a moment because the bigger impact is just the volume that we're starting to see for our drives a little closer to Seattle Bellevue. If you're from Federal Way to Seattle, you're going to be pretty heavy off and on up towards the South Center area. We're up over 40 minutes now from Federal Way to Seattle, up over 40 as well from Puyallup to Renton. The Renton S-curves have already gotten off to the races. We're over 20 minutes to get you to Bellevue, but by the time you're up at Sunset, you're going to be in pretty good shape. Coming down from the north end, we're definitely seeing the brake lights at Northgate Inn and Canyon Park. We're over 40 minutes from Everett to Seattle or to Bellevue. Now to the situation in the Olympia area. This is southbound I-5 right there at just before the exit to 101. So if you're heading to the beach or to Montesano, whatever, the two left lanes are blocked there. This is a rollover. The car's on its side. A bunch of debris on the roadway, plus a bunch of liquids, fuel, whatever. We got about a mile and a half back up behind this already. Again, this is southbound counter commute, but if you're heading through Olympia, you're going to see a lot of activity in that area. Cairo News Radio, real-time traffic. I'm Chris Sullivan.
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5: Well, it's close to back-to-school time already, and for many kids, that means it's time for driver's ed.
1: But there are some big changes coming to the requirements for new drivers and new license seekers over the next few months, and Sully is here with what we need to know.
0: And these are some of the biggest changes we've had in driver's ed in recent memory. So new parents or parents of kids who want to become new drivers, you really need to pay attention, because the state is not only adding a new testing section to driver's training, it is now requiring driver's ed for older applicants. Starting November 1st, any first-time driver's license applicants under the age of 25 must complete the new work zone and emergency responder training course. It's an hour-long course that is going to launch in September. The Department of Licensing's Nathan Olson says it will go over things like zipper merging, how to negotiate work zones, our move-over laws, and other safety measures.
24: It's required for everyone getting their first license, who are 25 and under,
9: It's free and it's online. It's mobile friendly and it's desktop friendly. So you can do it on your home computer or you can do it on your phone if you want to.
0: There will be a test to take right after and you must pass this to get your license. Right now, this is a standalone course, but it eventually will be rolled into driver's ed training. Young drivers who are moving here, say your parents move you here and you want a Washington driver's license. Well, you're also going to have to take this work zone and first responders course.
9: If you have a valid license from another state and you want to get a license in this state and you're between 16 and 24, you're going to have to take that course as well.
0: So no simple transition for young license holders from other states. That is a pretty significant change. Washington is also expanding the age requirements for taking driver's ed. And I think this is going to be the biggest issue going forward, biggest change. Right now, say if you're 18, you only need to pass the written or driving test. You don't need driver's ed. Tommy had a bunch of friends who were like, yeah, I'm not going to take that school. Then all of a sudden they went to, and they were like, oh, I'll just go in and take the test. No big deal. Well, starting in January, 18-year-olds will now have to take a driver's education class as well.
9: Anyone who's 15, 16, 17, or 18 now and getting their first license is going to have to take a driver training course. So you can't just wait until 18 and then not take a driving training course and then, you know, get your first license. You actually at 18 have to take a driver training course.
0: And Olson says that age will go up a year every year until 2030. So by 2030, anyone under 22 years old will be required to take a driver's education class.
9: One of the things that we found in our research was that for those who were 18 to 20 years old and had not taken driver training, that group had an 80% higher rate of involvement in accidents than those who had driver training. So the driver training courses work really well.
0: But they are also really expensive. Courses can run between $500 and $1,000 or more. I looked at some yesterday. And
1: my daughter's in right now.
0: Exactly. You know how expensive this is. The state is looking at ways to lower those costs for lower income applicants with some sort of voucher system. That's something they're working out between now and when this becomes law January 1st. Olson says these changes were directed by the legislature with one goal in mind. And that's safety.
9: We believe it's going to improve driving, fewer accidents, fewer fatalities, more safety on the road.
0: State is also creating a new mandatory safe driving class for Washington drivers between the ages of 18 and 24 who have two moving violations on their record. Starting January 1st, those drivers will need to take this course or they could lose their license. So that's a change there. You can find all the information about the changes at MyNorthwest.com. The only thing that we don't have there yet is a link to the new work zone and first responder course. It's not active yet, but it will go live on September 1st and we'll get that up there for you. I'm going to take it, see what it looks like. Again, it's free. It's online. So big changes, not only to the testing process, but now to who is required to actually take one of those driver's education classes.
1: My girl is going to be thrilled to learn she has to take another hour-long course.
0: Exactly.
1: She spent half her summer in driver's training.
0: Well, again, and you know, this is something that's necessary.
1: Yeah.
0: I mean, we need
1: safety first,
0: work
1: man.
0: Zone and first responder classes on, you know, what to deal with when you deal with that. The idea, you got to slow these kids down because they don't necessarily make the best decisions behind the wheel.
5: Hear me out.
0: I know it's a blanket statement, but
5: hear me out. I think it would be a tremendous video and feature on Seattle's Morning News if we have driver's ed instructor Sully take your daughter out on a training drive, kind of evaluate her skills as she's getting ready to get that license.
1: I evaluated skills yesterday with her permit. It's terrifying.
5: That'd be fantastic. What do you think?
1: That's actually a really good idea. I mean, you know all.
0: It would be great because unlike you, I have no vested interest. And it comes with
5: You want to live.
0: Well, I mean, I have no baggage, so I don't know how she is or isn't going to respond. So I'd be very clinical, just like the way I coached other people's kids.
1: Yeah.
5: I think people, you know, on the text line, they should vote on this. They should say yes, no. Should Sully take Manda's daughter out driving and we have a full feature report on it?
1: I'm all in.
0: I'll wear a helmet.
5: Well, that's not different, though.
1: She's actually doing pretty well.
0: Well, good. Yeah. You know, it's just, again, the whole goal here is to make sure everybody knows what the rules of the road are. By the way, I'm a firm proponent of people our age getting retested as well. I totally believe, and I do believe anybody who's coming here from another state to get a license, whether they have one or not, should have to take some sort of test to pass our, because roads are different. And I know that's going to add a lot of cost and it's controversial, but I mean, the bottom line is we have a lot of bad drivers out here and who don't pay attention to the rules. And I think a good refresher for those of us every 10 years, a little written something wouldn't be bad, just to remind us of what we're supposed
1: to
0: do.
1: You know, it's funny. I feel like all of us at 16 probably thought, yes, I'm getting my license. I'm ready for it. And now I look at these 16-year-olds, my daughter's friends, and say, oh, wow. I'm going to be on the road with you.
0: I also checked with the Department of Licensing because I, you know, a lot of kids, you know, like Tommy's age, my, you know, we're a little younger. You know, some of us, you know, there wasn't that rush like there was when we were kids. So I was like, I can't wait to get a license, independence,
1: on your birthday,
0: freedom, free bird. Now, you know, so we're like, you know, whatever. But no, DOL says it's still pretty consistent. The amount of people, young people, going in about to say they haven't seen huge dips here or there. But so it's still something that people, young folks, want to do. But boy, these courses are expensive. So again, all this info at mynorthwest.com. We're moving the field goal. We're moving the goalposts. We'll hear a little bit for young drivers, and parents need to be aware.
5: Okay, real quick before we get to your traffic report, Sully, cars could soon return to Pike Place Market 4 days a week during fall and winter. Como News reports the Seattle DOT is proposing a seasonal approach to traffic. Under the plan, vehicles could drive through the historic street Monday through Thursday. They'd keep it closed Friday, Saturday, and Sunday afternoons. Officials say moving cars during the slower fall and winter months will help support local businesses. In a recent survey, 98% of people say they support vehicle barriers at the market.
1: It's 6:23. Let's find out what's happening with the cars on the roads right now. Another check on traffic here, Sullivan.
0: And we've got one on its side and a bunch of debris on the road on southbound I-5 in the Olympia area. For those of you heading southbound, maybe trying to get to the beach this early hour, right before the 101 turnoff there, the two left lanes are blocked. We've got about a 2 mile backup behind this thing now. So as more and more people get on the road, the backup's going to get worse. So add about 10 minutes. Again, that's southbound counter commute. Going the other direction, the normal commute from Olympia to Tacoma, no problems at all. Only 35 minutes there. Eastbound 512, a little slow down the South Hill, but nothing you can't handle. We do have a new crash to tell you about at Traffic Ave on westbound 410 in Sumner. We're backing up really quickly behind this one. This one popped up while I was doing the choke point there, so I don't have a lot of info on it yet, but you've got at least a 10 or 12 minute delay for those of you coming out of Bonnie Lake trying to get over to 167. Once you do, the Valley Freeway is a little over 40 minutes. The Renton S curves are heavy, but not overly so. About 22 minutes to get you to Bellevue. Federal Way to Seattle over 40 minutes coming down from the north end, about 45 from Everett to Seattle, about 42 from Everett to Bellevue. Westbound across the trestles, a little slow. 204 is as well, but again, that just appears to be volume. Cairo News Radio, real-time traffic. I'm Chris Sullivan.
5: Warm one today. Might be hot in some spots, up to 90, let's say, in Centralia and Point South. Seattle, the forecast high is 85. High clouds tomorrow. Could have showers and thunderstorms by Saturday. 62 right now downtown.
1: Well, coming up, first day of school just 2 weeks away, but Seattle teachers say they are prepared to strike if a new contract is not reached. We'll get the update from Cairo News Radio's Tim Hull.
5: We'll also have the opening bell report still ahead on Seattle's Morning News.
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9: Good morning. It's 6:30. Seattle teachers in the school district are still trying to make the grade on a new contract before the clock runs out.
10: Cairo News Radio's Tim Hole is here live with the latest.
11: Yeah, Charlie, Amanda, Katie McDermott is a Seattle school nurse and a member of the union bargaining team.
12: Honestly, I'm feeling quite frustrated. However, earlier today, I noticed there was a lot of my colleagues in the building who are here for training, and they offered support, and that has really fueled me, and I think fueled the rest of our team to get a really good deal for you, our members.
11: That message posted on the Seattle Education Association Facebook page as negotiations wrapped up for the day yesterday. Pay, workload, planning time, class sizes, and staffing are among the issues on the table. The current contract expires August 31st. That's 1 day before school is scheduled to start. Seattle Public Schools says it wants a deal that recognizes employees' work while also dealing with what it calls the district's fiscal realities. Two sides back at the bargaining table this morning for a session scheduled to run from 9 this morning until 9 tonight.
10: Tim Hole reporting live at 6:32.
9: In court today, one of the suspects involved in a shooting and car chase involving plainclothes Seattle police officers in the Rainier Beach area last week. Cairo 7 TV's Brooke Griffin says the charges right now are not what you might expect.
13: Still a lot of evidence that they're trying to work through. Investigators are trying to process because all three people that are accused of being involved in this shooting, they say all had different roles in this situation. So they're going to see more charges in the coming weeks, more than likely. But that includes 26-year-old Jacob Barber. He's currently charged with identity theft. Investigators say they found a wallet in the car with Barber's picture on several different driver's licenses with different names. At his first appearance, prosecutors asked for $1 million bail, but the judge went with $150,000 instead. He remains in jail on that bail today.
9: Officers say they were tailing a stolen car when at least two people inside opened fire. No one was hit.
10: Seattle Mayor Katie Wilson brushing off a recall effort aimed at removing her from office. She was asked about a petition yesterday during a press conference on a housing initiative.
14: So that is a legal process that will be playing out. I'm focused on leading the city and on making it an affordable place for people to live, and that's the work that we're here to discuss today.
10: Two Seattle residents filed the recall petition earlier this month, calling her derelict in her duties. King County judge has been assigned to the case and will hold a hearing on August 31st.
9: And Lakewood's police chief is on administrative leave. The News Tribune reports the city quietly placed Chief Patrick Smith on leave last week. This comes about 8 months after the unions representing the city's police officers, sergeants, and captains all voted no confidence in his leadership. They accused Smith of communication problems and being disengaged.
10: 6:33 now. If you could only hear sometimes Sully behind the scenes when he goes, "The conduit," speaking in the third person, "the conduit don't take no time off." Direct quote.
15: Well, it's when you ask silly questions, so I'm with the mics off. Way to bury the lead. By the way, before I get to traffic, and I know we're joking right now, but again, this is something that happened early this morning. We didn't tell you, it had already cleared by the time our show started, but a lot of people had been asking what was going on I-5 this morning, northbound, going past Highway 18. That exit was closed for several hours. Pretty nasty crash, potential DUI, and just got an update from the state

0: Patrol. Dude was going 93 miles an hour on northbound I-5, fled from the troopers, and then lost it getting off and drove into the field. The car burst into flames.
1: Oh, my goodness.
0: Both the driver and the passenger in this car, not wearing seatbelts. Dude had an interlock device that he somehow got around in this car as well. So this person is facing significant charges and a DUI early morning. Again, if anybody was wondering, we're going to write this up for My Northwest. Again, it's just, just wanted to share in case we finally got a resolution to that. To our one crash on the board, two crashes on the board right now. Southbound I-5 in Olympia, right by the exit 104, just before the exit to the beach there at 104. We still have this car flipped over on its left side. Two left lanes blocked, about a 15-minute delay behind it. Going the other direction, the primary commute, only 40 minutes to Tacoma. Other crash we've been working on is westbound 410 at Traffic Ave in Sumner. It has cleared. Right lane has reopened, but we're backed up from the Winco out of Bonnie Lake down past Valley Ave, so about a 10-minute delay there. Rest of the map, about normal. We got 45 minutes up the Valley Freeway. Renton to Bellevue is about 25. Federal Way to Seattle is running around 45. 45 to 50 now from Everett to Seattle. 45 from Everett to Bellevue. This report brought to you by Seattle Sports. Download the Seattle Sports app and stay in the know with the latest news, scores, and opinions about your favorite teams.
1: Our forecast, a little warmer than we thought it might be. Clouds this morning, sunshine for the afternoon. In Seattle, we're looking for a high of 85 today. Tomorrow, mix of clouds and sun and 80. For Saturday, could get a little spicy. Showers, maybe some thunderstorms, says 71. Lingering showers on Sunday, but we'll dry out on Monday, back to partly sunny in mid-70s. Right now in Seattle, it's cloudy and 62.
2: From ABC News, Wall Street Now. The big three stock averages broke a three-day losing streak Wednesday, with the Dow picking up 120 points to finish at 53,463. The S&P and NASDAQ composite each rose about 0.2%. Moderna shares more than doubled Wednesday after the drug company announced initial data for a personalized cancer vaccine meant to keep melanoma cells at bay. Medical experts say the drug may hold promise for treating other cancers. The Federal Trade Commission is taking public comment on surveillance pricing. That's when businesses use personal data to shift prices to what they believe a consumer can afford. The FTC acknowledges, though, that it may have no power to ban surveillance pricing. Buzzballs, the ready-to-drink cocktail brand, is tapping into consumer sense of nostalgia. It's forged a new partnership with the company behind Pop-Tarts. Frosted s'mores and frosted brown sugar cinnamon buzz balls are 15% alcohol. Jim Ryan, ABC News.
1: A new high for the national debt, as we hear from ABC's Faith Abube.
3: The national debt hitting a staggering milestone, topping $40 trillion for the first time. A big portion of the spending is coming from rising defense costs, including the war in Iran, in addition to safety net programs like Social Security and Medicare, interest on the deficit and President Trump's tax cuts. The exploding debt is already hitting Americans with higher borrowing costs and raising the cost of living.
4: The World Cup hiring boom helped push Washington's unemployment rate down last month from 5.2% to 5.0%.
5: This is noteworthy because this is the first time we've seen the unemployment rate drop since 2024.
4: Annalise Vance Sherman with the Washington Employment Security Department says leisure and hospitality alone gained nearly 11,000 jobs over 3 months, most of them in restaurants serving World Cup crowds.
1: Negotiations continue on a formal trade deal after President Trump paused new 50% tariffs on Canada late Tuesday. In a social media post, Trump said he paused the duties for 3 days to allow agreement to come together. News Nation's Hannah Brandt has more.
6: President Trump says there will be zero tariffs for American farmers. And there's also this new White House proclamation that outlines some additional details. That proclamation says that Canadian leaders made commitments to remove what the White House is referring to as discriminatory measures on U.S. alcohol, dairy, and motor vehicle exports. Now, Canada has not publicly confirmed the changes that were outlined in this White House proclamation. Prime Minister Mark Carney did say, though, his country has agreed to that 3-day pause on tariffs.
1: The suspended tariffs would have affected roughly $20 billion in Canadian imports, including hockey sticks, certain building materials, liquors, and some clothes.
4: Next time you need a blood draw, a robot may be holding the needle. The Food and Drug Administration just authorized the first fully autonomous blood drawing device. It's called the Aletta. The robot uses ultrasound and infrared light to safely find a vein in your arm, automatically applies a tourniquet, cleans the skin, inserts the needle. If you move too much, the needle instantly detaches to keep you safe. Health officials say the new technology will help solve a nationwide shortage of medical workers.
1: I'm not exactly sure how I feel about that.
4: Oh, I think the look on your face kind of tells me how you feel.
0: What was it called again?
4: Aletta.
0: No, well, no. The official then, like, they called it the, what kind of device is it?
4: It's like a, you know, like a phlebotomist.
0: Thinking, why did they call it the phlebotomizer? I mean, if we're going to give it a name, give it a name.
4: Phlebotomizer.
0: I'm here for your blood.
1: All right. We're chatting because we don't want to check Wall Street, because the Dow's down about 366 points. We're at 53,096 right now. S&P 500 is down 15. The NASDAQ is down 92.
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1: Sully, what's coming up in traffic?
0: Well, we're going to take a look at the crash at Olympia. That's our one big blip on the board at this point. We'll break it down next.
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4: So we were talking about the new robot for blood draws. Sully, you called it the phlebotomizer.
0: Yeah, it makes sense, don't you?
4: Yeah, yeah, but Matt in Ravensdale might have a better idea.
1: I love it.
4: Calls it the fully autonomous phlebotomist.
1: That sounds great, doesn't it? I like it.
4: Try saying that 10 times fast.
0: Would that be phlebotomist is spelled with a PH, right?
4: Yes.
0: So that'd be the FAP.
17: Oh, no!
0: Right?
4: Let's go check.
0: Is that, what, is that a bad acronym? I don't know. Is it for
4: it
0: something?
4: Sure is, Sully. Why don't we just take it away? How's traffic?
0: I don't know. Am I incredibly naive about something? Apparently, Mike, you're laughing at me. What is the FCC at me right now? I'm not really sure.
4: How's traffic, Sully?
0: Okay. We're looking at one issue right now on the board. It's southbound I-5. Seriously, I have no idea what you guys are talking. Seriously. Okay, we'll have to talk at the break.
4: I'll tell you, please, off mic.
0: Okay, we have this crash on southbound I-5 right there at 104, the exit 104 down in the Olympia area. We are looking at basically about a 2.5 mile backup because of this crash. Good news is the car that was on its side now back on its tires. Hopefully this won't be too bad of a problem there. But we've got about, as I said, about a 15-minute delay. This is right there before you get to the 101 interchange. Going the other direction, a little braking in DuPont, but manageable. We've got under 40 minutes to Tacoma. Looking at the crash in to the Sumner area right there at Traffic Ave. It's clear. The good news is we're no longer backed up out of Bonnie Lake. Almost all the backup there has gone away. Then you have 45 minutes from Puyallup to Renton. Renton to Bellevue, we've got about 25 now. Federal Way to Seattle's not bad, though it's 45 minutes, just kind of meandering slow. Southbound I-5 from about the Jackson Park Golf Course at 145th now down past Lake City Way. 50 minutes from Everett into the Seattle area. 45 to 48 from Everett into Bellevue. Lake bridges are still fine. 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
0: 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I really have no idea what you guys are talking about.
1: Moving along. The forecast, clouds this morning, sunshine this afternoon, 85 the anticipated high in Seattle. It'll be warmer away from the water and in the south end. For tomorrow, some high clouds, mix of clouds and sun in 80. Saturday, we do have the threat of some thunder showers. Otherwise, mostly cloudy with showers, a few sun breaks in 71. Right now in Seattle, it is cloudy and 62.
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4: This week's cold case project is from 1977. A 20-year-old Tacoma man was shot and killed. Partial remains discovered a year later.
1: Still, after nearly 50 years, no suspect has been found. Here's James Lynch with this week's cold case project.
5: Good morning, everyone. Our cold case project for this week is a case from a man that went missing in 1977. Partial remains were found in 1978, but they weren't identified until 2024. He was a victim of homicide, shot to death, according to the medical examiner. My good friend and Pierce County Sheriff's Department PIO Carly Capetto joins us now. And Carly, thank you for joining us. So good to see you. And let's start at the beginning. Talk to me about this case, how it started and where it's gone since then.
23: Yeah, absolutely. This case, like many others, continue to sit on our shelves unsolved. And we want to bring resolution to this case. But this is a case from 1977. And what's interesting about it is that he disappeared in 1977, but the first remains weren't found until 1978, when mushroom pickers had found partial remains in 1978. And then it wasn't until 10 years later in 1988 is when more of those remains were found, and it sat for a very long time before the investigation really started to pick up any speed to identify him. But what the turning point for us turning this into a homicide case, cold case, was in 2024, his remains were sent off for genealogy testing, and that's when he was identified as William Church Jr.
5: What happens to the investigation when so much time passes, when you have so little information? How do investigators keep a case like this alive over the decades?
23: Well, back in 1977, it did not help that there was nothing really virtually filed. So most everything sat in paper file cabinets. Many of the new detectives that took on the case, there is very little in the file to go off of. The technology was not good, and the way that they stored records, there weren't a lot of rules and regulations on records storage. And obviously, we've improved that over the years, but because this is a pretty old case, there's little to go off of. We know that he was 20 years old when he disappeared. And we also know that he had a fiance, but we only have her first name, which is Mary. We put out a bulletin in December of 2024 with a drawing of what Will would look like, or Bill. He went by Bill. And specifically, we were reaching out for his fiance, Mary, with only the first name. That's all we knew. But we were really hoping, by showing that picture of him, that it would spark and somehow go on social media and locate this Mary, which was the fiance, who reportedly was the last person to see him. Because we have not been able to locate Mary, our case has remained cold.
5: What would you like to say about the need for them to come forward with what they know and what they remember?
23: We hope that if anyone knew that there was a Mary that potentially had a fiance that had died at a young age, any sort of interviews we could ask to locate this Mary would be wonderful. We also do believe that maybe he had a young child The challenging part about it is William was adopted by his own family, so there's not a lot of history there as well. So it's unknown what became of his own child, if there was still a living child out there. But any of those people, either Mary or his young child, that would listen to this and possibly be like, hey, this could be my ancestor, this could be my father, we encourage them to call us.
5: All righty, Carly, I sure do appreciate you joining us today. Thank you so much for your time and your information. We do want to send the call out for anybody who may have been in Beale Church's orbit in the mid-1970s, may have known if he was beefing with someone back then, or just have any information of what might happen to him. We want them and encourage them to call Crime Stoppers at 800-222-TIPS, and you can remain anonymous with your information if you choose to do so. And maybe if someone calls, we can get some new information for investigators, and hopefully we can bring a close to this decades-old cold case and give some closure to those who knew him and his family that are still alive today. So, Carly, thank you so much, and I hope the best for you in the rest of the day.
4: That's James Lynch. This is time for traffic. We check that every 10 minutes. Here's Sully.
0: And we're up to an hour now to go from Everett to the Seattle area with about 40 of those minutes out of Linwood. Really getting heavy now south of 145th. I-405 is about 10 minutes faster, 50 minutes from Everett down into Bellevue. Renton to Bellevue is about a half an hour now. Valley Freeway is up to about 48 minutes. Still working with this crash on southbound I-5 in Olympia right before you get to the off-ramp there to 101. Two left lanes remain blocked for this crash. Cairo News Radio, real-time traffic. I'm Chris Sullivan.
1: Clouds this morning, sunshine for the afternoon, and warm 85 today. It's 62 in Seattle right now.
4: New details on the recall effort against Seattle Mayor Katie Wilson. She's responding to accusations. That's coming up on Seattle's Morning News.
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14: ABC News, I'm Sherry Preston. Frustration growing in the Midwest following days of rain and for some more than a week without power. Flood watches stretching again overnight from Illinois through West Virginia and Pennsylvania. After living in the U.S. for 6 years, Harry and Meghan are moving back to the U.K.
15: According to the Telegraph, the move is planned for later this month, with the family believed to be taking up residence in a private, non-royal residence outside London. The paper also reporting that the couple's two children, 7-year-old Prince Archie and 5-year-old Princess Lilibet, are enrolled to start at British schools in September.
14: ABC's Lama Hassan at Buckingham Palace. The national debt now hitting a staggering $40 trillion, driven mostly by costs for defense, Social Security, and Medicare. Walmart has posted another strong performance in the second quarter, but that was overshadowed by a more cautious outlook for the rest of the year. Early on, Walmart shares had been sliding almost 6%. This is ABC News. Supporters of Lindsey Clancy are expected to gather outside the courthouse in Plymouth, Massachusetts today in support of her. ABC's Peter Herolombos has more on the mom who killed her three children, she says, in the grips of postpartum psychosis, and a witness who was not allowed on the stand.
16: Defense lawyers unsuccessfully tried to call a TikToker who posted about the case itself. This was someone who actually worked at the facility where Clancy was treated. She believed that prosecutors were misrepresenting the quality of care there, posted a TikTok about it, prompting defense lawyers to reach out to her to see if she'd be willing to testify for the defense case. The judge ultimately saying that her testimony would have been credible, but it wasn't material to the case because that woman stopped working at the facility about a year before Clancy was admitted.
14: Nantucket Island, one of the most naturally beautiful and expensive places in the country, is dealing with a very high number of tick-borne illnesses. There have been 269 cases so far this summer compared to 250 for all of last year. Sherry Preston, ABC News.
4: At 7:02, here's what's happening. Mayor Katie Wilson brushing off the recall petition filed against her, telling reporters she's focused on leading the city. We'll have more from Tim Hole in a moment.
1: Time is running out for the Seattle Public Schools and the teachers union to reach a deal before school starts September 2nd. The union is threatening to strike if there's no new contract by the end of the month.
4: And Seattle police are looking for whoever shot a man near Rocks Hill Park in southwest Seattle yesterday afternoon. He's in serious condition.
1: Just about 7:03, that's time for a check on traffic. We do that every 10 minutes. What's up, Sully?
0: Well, we've got kind of a standard Thursday drive out there. Brake lights right where they should be. The heaviest definitely coming down from the north end with hour drives from Everett to Seattle or Bellevue, with 40 of those minutes away from Linwood, right in the normal places. Westbound across the trestles a little slow, but nothing out of the ordinary. Now, northbound 167 is pretty heavy from 180th on up as well, and you add that to the normal stuff in Auburn, and we're close to 30 minutes out of Auburn and over 50 all the way from Peoria Puyallup. Also seeing some slowing on southbound 167 there, making the transition to 512 in Puyallup. Not sure what we got going on there, but I'm checking into it. Olympia to Tacoma, no problems for you guys. Federal Way to Seattle's running right around 45. The Lake Bridges are still good, and we still have about a 10-minute delay on southbound I-5 getting through Olympia. Crash right before the off-ramp to 101 there has the two left lanes blocked. They got the car back up on its tires, but we have about a two-mile backup behind it. 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
4: Good Thursday morning. Seattle Mayor Katie Wilson says she has a city to run while her recall fight heads for a courtroom.
1: Cairo News Radio's Tim Hull is live with her response and new polling that shows some trouble for the mayor.
8: Yeah, Wilson was asked about the recall yesterday during a housing event.
17: So that is a legal process that will be playing out. I'm focused on leading the city and on making it an affordable place for people to live, and that's the work that we're here to discuss today.
8: Pretty much all she had to say. The hearing scheduled on the recall effort Monday, August 31st, before King County Superior Court Judge Wilson said she won't attend and instead let her attorneys do the talking. Two Seattle residents filed the petition earlier this month accusing the mayor of ignoring public safety concerns and being derelict in her duties. The judge will decide whether those allegations are sufficient to move forward. It's not a slam dunk, says Seattle University law professor Krissa Delganis.
18: It's really a very high bar. And historically, past efforts have usually been unsuccessful.
8: She talked with Cairo 7 historically back in 2020. A recall effort against then-Mayor Jenny Durkin initially cleared Superior Court, but was later rejected by the state Supreme Court. Wilson's also getting some rough numbers in a new Seattle Metro Chamber poll. Her favorability, 37%, down 20 points since April. 62% view her unfavorably. And on public safety, 66% of voters surveyed say they're not confident Wilson and her administration have an effective plan.
4: Tim Hull reporting live. It's 7:05.
1: Three firefighters and a civilian were hurt in Bellevue yesterday at an office building fire. The roof of the building near Northeast 8th Street and 148th Avenue Northeast collapsed. The firefighters had to go to the hospital with multiple injuries. The civilian whose hand was burned did not go to the hospital. There's no word yet how the fire started.
4: A teenager is in trouble after allegedly starting a dangerous brush fire in Renton. According to Como News, the flames broke out Monday behind the Royal Hills apartment complex. Firefighters were able to stop the fast-moving fire before it could spread to wooden buildings. Police say they identified a boy running from the scene and recommended reckless burning charges. Fire officials say this is actually the 11th fire in that specific neighborhood since June. Terrified neighbors say they want security cameras installed.
1: Washington's two largest wildfires have gobbled up more than 300,000 acres of land and have both been burning about a month now. The Little Giant Fire is near Chelan. The Sinlahican Fire is threatening the town of Tenasket and Okanagan County. And another fire is still burning closer to home, as we hear from Cairo 7 TV's Lindsay Sheldon.
19: And the Three Queens Fire. It's about 8 miles east of Snoqualmie Pass. It's only 2% contained. It's burned nearly 3,800 acres. Level 3 go now evacuations are still in place around Cochise Lake and Cle-Elum Lake. It is still only 2% contained. So certainly right now, we still have several big wildfires burning.
1: Yeah.
4: The NTSB has released a preliminary report on last month's Kenmore Air float plane crash near Souchez Island.
20: The agency says the pilot reported bad weather on July 23rd on the way from Seattle to Roche Harbor and said he planned to land and wait for conditions to improve. Witness video shows the plane's left wing hit the water on landing before it struck some rocks and caught fire. All 11 people on board that plane got out and survived. The pilot and two passengers, though, were hurt. Frank Lindsay, Cairo News Radio.
4: Kenmore Air says it's reviewing the report and will continue to cooperate with the NTSB.
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1: It's 7:07. It's Thursday, August 20th. It's Friday Eve. He's Charlie Harger. I'm Manda Factor.
4: We have Sully at hand checking traffic on the threes every 10 minutes.
1: Oh, who's picking the music?
4: That is Nick Crasia running the board for us.
5: I was in a festive mood, let's just put it that way.
0: And who doesn't love some Billy Squire?
4: Yeah, yeah.
0: Love Billy Squire.
4: Who doesn't? Mike Seibert is producing the show, filling in for David Burbank. We have Jillian Raftery in for Katrina Gishard, and Tim Hole in for Luke Ducey this morning.
1: Coming up this hour of the show, parents are watching a major lawsuit against Meta closely, while scammers overseas have already stolen billions from Americans this year. We're going to check in with former FBI agent, ABC's crime and terrorism analyst, Brad Garrett.
4: When a repeat juvenile offender keeps escalating, the answer sounds simple, right? Lock him up. But what if the place we're looking for him, we're locking him up in, is failing too? That's coming up in the 735 commentary.
1: It's now 708. There's a new development in an early August homicide in Tacoma's North End neighborhood. We get more from Cairo News Radio's James Lynch.
6: Tacoma police say on Tuesday they arrested a third suspect, an adult male, and booked him into the Pierce County Jail for murder in the first degree. The charges are tied to an August 7th fatal shooting of an adult man near North 30th Street and North Star Street. Detectives had already arrested an injured adult male suspect at a local hospital, and a juvenile suspect was also arrested earlier this month. James Lynch, Cairo News Radio.
4: Seattle police are investigating a shooting in southwest Seattle. 911 calls for shots fired near Rocks Hill Park came in just after 1 o'clock. When officers arrived, they found a man down with multiple gunshot wounds. SPD Detective Shane Weatherford says he was being cared for by bystanders.
7: Several King County public health employees happened to be nearby, and they provided aid until police and Seattle Fire Department's medics arrived. The 40-year-old man was transported to Harborview Medical Center in serious condition.
4: He says anyone with information or home surveillance video should call Seattle police.
1: Police in Buckley have captured a fugitive wanted for a string of violent crimes. According to King 5, officers arrested 20-year-old Isaiah David O'Neill Sapp during a routine traffic stop. He had active warrants out of King County for rape and robbery. Prosecutors say he also escaped from electronic home monitoring on two separate occasions. O'Neill Sapp was previously the main suspect in a viral Seattle dog abuse case in 2024. That's the case where Seattle City Council President Joy Hollingsworth went to the man's apartment to rescue the dog after seeing the video. He was never charged for that crime because investigators couldn't track down the dog's medical records. For this latest arrest, though, he's now in the King County Jail.
4: Seattle wants to bring some vehicle traffic back to Pike Place Market this fall and winter. According to Como News, the city is pitching a new plan to reopen the street to cars on weekdays. Vehicles would be allowed to travel all day, Monday through Thursday, starting October 1st. However, the city would limit access for most drivers on Friday, Saturday, and Sunday afternoons. Researchers say allowing more cars during the slower winter months will help support the market's businesses. City expects to propose a new, stricter traffic plan ahead of the busy spring and summer seasons.
1: Washington State posted its first drop in unemployment since 2024, and economists say the World Cup deserves some of the credit. Annalise Vance Sherman with the Washington Employment Security Department says the leisure and hospitality sector added a lot of jobs.
10: This is a sector that we've really been watching, and absolutely, when we're looking at the effect of the World Cup, really strong showing. We saw the addition of 4,900 jobs in May, 3,100 in June, 2,700 in July, bringing us to about 10,700 jobs in Washington State.
1: The jobless rate dipped from 5.2 to 5.0% in July. 21,000 jobs added statewide.
4: Well, here they go. Soundview Little League from Tacoma shut out Phenix City, Alabama 2-0 in extra innings in its opener at the Little League World Series in Williamsport, Pennsylvania. According to the Seattle Times, Soundview plays the Bourn Little League from Texas on Friday. I don't know how to pronounce it. B-O-E-R-N-E.
1: I think it's Bernie, actually.
4: Bernie?
1: But it's the Southwest team.
4: Okay.
1: Just call it Southwest, Northwest, and you're good to go.
4: Thanks, Amanda.
1: The Mariners had quite the bounce back in the series against the Brewers. They got a win yesterday, a day after that thing we're not going to talk about again.
23: Munoz ready. The pitch. Swung on, bounding a ball to shortstop. Rodden has it, sets his feet, whips it to first, in time. That's the ball game. Mariners get the win 7-5. Andres Munoz, save number 100 in a Mariners uniform. Only the fourth pitcher all time with 100 saves or more as a Mariner.
1: Even with a 60-67 record, the Mariners are not at the bottom of the AL West. That honor belongs to the Athletics, 49-78.
4: Well, there you go. And former Husky great Myles Gaskin retiring from pro football. The 29-year-old running back made it official yesterday on social media. Seven NFL seasons. Seattle Times reports Gaskin grew up in Linwood, became a star at O'Day, and went on to set Washington's all-time career rushing record. In his farewell post, he thanked Seattle for, quote, letting me play my last snaps back at the crib.
1: That's nice. It's 7:12, and that's time for a check on our forecast. Clouds this morning, sunshine for the afternoon. Pretty warm today. 85. We'll see a mix of sun and clouds for your Friday tomorrow around 80, and then Saturday could get a little interesting around here. Showers, potential for some thunderstorms as well. Maybe some sun breaks too. 71. Sunday, just lingering showers in 74. Back to the sunshine on Monday. It's 62 in Seattle right now.
4: 7:13 now. We check traffic on the threes. Here's Chris Sullivan.
0: And not too bad for a Thursday. The brake lights right where they should be, and they're intense in their own way. But a travel time of about an hour or under from Everett to Seattle or ever to Bellevue is really not too bad. We're actually hovering just under 40 minutes away from Linwood. So that's maybe a little faster than you might have expected. The brake lights are severe, but you get out of them a little bit faster maybe than you might have expected. Northbound I-5 from Federal Way to Seattle, about 45 minutes. That's pretty good. Just kind of meandering under the speed limit up past SeaTac. And then you have the heavier braking past the West Seattle Bridge. The Valley Freeway, definitely about 50 minutes, though. It's heavy getting into and through Auburn, plus the normal stuff from 180th on up. And then Rented to Bellevue is about a half an hour at this point, continuing to see the brake lights through the S-curves, but you get a little faster the further north you go. Lake bridges are still in very good shape, and they are making some steady progress down in Olympia with this crash we've been working with the last couple of hours. That rollover, we have southbound 5 right at 101 there in the Olympia area. They've gotten the cars out of the way. They're now in the process of doing some cleanup and checking out the Jersey barrier in between the lanes of traffic. You still have about a 2-mile backup and about a 10 or 12 minute delay, but hopefully this won't be with us too much longer. 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
4: Fewer than 3 months ago until the midterm elections, and Democrats have the edge, according to a wide-ranging Emerson College poll.
1: The Hill campaign editor Sophia Vento says there are several factors for the shift.
11: Trump's sour approval ratings paired with anxieties about the economy and the ongoing war in Iran have definitely, taken hold in the electorate. And Democrats definitely have the upper hand going in. We've seen polls ranging from 4% to 8% today to even 11%. So we'll definitely see if Democrats are able to pull it off, but the odds are definitely in their favor right now.
1: The poll also revealed rising support for the Democratic Socialists of America Party and begs Marco Rubio to get the Republican nomination for president in 2028 over J.D. Vance.
4: 7:15 now, a twofer with Brad Garrett from ABC this morning. A couple topics to go over with him. First, we have social media's impact on kids back in the spotlight as that trial against Meta gets underway in California.
1: At the same time, scammers operating out of Southeast Asia are accused of stealing billions from Americans through sophisticated online fraud schemes.
4: Brad Garrett joins us. He is ABC's crime and terrorism analyst. Brad, let's start with the Meta trial. I know you are watching this. What are you watching for in this case?
12: So obviously, the government, through state attorney generals, etc., are arguing that because Meta uses basically algorithms to entice kids to stay on a particular topic. So, for example, if a kid runs suicides and juveniles or kids, and they start looking at stuff about suicide, the algorithms are so, just like for us, when we look at things like buying some item, you'll then get all of these emails, text messages about that same type of item you can buy someplace else. The same thing happens in effect. I'm being simplistic, but the same thing happens basically on social media. So kids are really no different than adults as far as it's set up to keep you online because that's where they make money. You know, obviously their intent is not for kids to harm themselves or be harmed in any way. But, you know, the experts basically say, the people who study behavior in kids, let's say in the sort of 10 to 19 age window is the vulnerability of stuff they pick up online can adversely affect how their brains will function, causing issues with depression, anxiety. Certainly, mental health treatment has gone up substantially since social media and cell phones. Cell phones aren't really part of this lawsuit, but they're relevant as far as keeping kids on a device, have caused really some adverse situations with a number of kids.
1: Brad, Meta has already lost a couple of big cases similar to this one. What's your thinking on this one?
12: Well, I mean, look at it this way, Amanda. If the judge, a jury, orders them to stop targeting, basically, if somebody checks the subject, then they don't get 10 other videos about that subject. First of all, I don't know how you stop that, but maybe there is some way, obviously, to shut the algorithm off. How do you monitor it? But it really all boils down to how much time kids spend online. Many of the social psychologists that study this stuff suggest that anything over 3 hours on a daily basis can put kids in a vulnerable position as far as, you know, thinking of themselves, self body image issues, self-esteem issues, if they're depressed, becoming more depressed, getting lost basically on the internet, which unfortunately happens way too much. Can you stop that through, well, you can't stop it, but with parents intervening, now that's a tough call, right? Trying to keep kids off of cell phones and computers. But it's a touchy and tricky subject.
4: Brad, what's your best advice for parents?
12: Well, the best they can is talk to their kids about the adverse effects of staying online so much and try to gently monitor them as much as possible. Again, as I mentioned earlier, that's really tricky because you're not with your kids all the time. If you have a teenager, they're at school, they're with kids after school, you know, whose computers are they on? Whose phones are they on? It really boils down to your relationship with your kid, which we all know can be more challenging for some parents than others.
1: Mentioned we have a twofer today, so I wanted to get to our other topic before we run out of time. Scammers operating out of Southeast Asia, accused of stealing billions from Americans. Who are these people, Brad?
12: So I think this is my term, is basically South Asian organized crime running sweatshops, luring people, let's say, and I'm talking about Thailand, Cambodia, a number of other countries, where they lure folks to a particular country. Then they take their passports and they make them work. And they work 16, 18 hours a day, making literally hundreds of thousands of phone calls, text messages, emails that we all get inundated with. And, you know, clearly, most of us see this stuff. We delete it. We never open it. We don't know who it's from. But there's going to be a percentage of people that bite. And the FBI estimates that that U.S. folks lost approximately $21 billion in 2025 through cyber scams. And they run all sorts of gamuts from disaster fraud, adoption fraud, pretending to be a bank fraud, pretending to be whatever. You've just won this big prize and we need to get you this money. People are intrigued. They click on it. And, you know, either two things will happen. One is it's a scam to try to get you to send the money, or they put ransomware on your device and then they start stealing whatever you have, like, you know, information about banks, how to get into certain aspects of your computer that could lead them to money or to identity theft.
4: Well, language and grammar and syntax always used to be the big red flag. But with the rise of AI, how complicated are things going to get here, Brad?
12: Much more. You just have to have a leery eye on almost everything that's sent you, even things that you might expect, but they may be generally worded. Like you're expecting to have some sort of communication. I'm just making this up, with like your bank. Let's say it was the Bank of America. And so that may make you think twice, should I click on this? Unfortunately, you're just going to have to double check, is this real? Not by clicking on it, by checking with the bank and saying, did you send me this? And also, many of these ways of communication, a bank, whomever, would not use a text message to communicate with you. So it's all of those things. In other words, the short answer is it puts all of the pressure on you and I looking at this stuff on our phones, tablets, et cetera, to figure out if it's real or not. It's not fair, but it's sort of the reality.
1: All right, Brad, thanks for your time as always. We appreciate it. ABC News crime and terrorism analyst, former FBI agent Brad Garrett.
4: We need to check with Sully for traffic on the threes.
0: And we have some positive news. Finally, have cleared all lanes of southbound I-5 down in the Olympia area, right between the Capitol exit down to the exit at 101 there to you take to get to the beach or to west Olympia. So hopefully the backup will go away pretty quickly. It's already really getting much better there. So don't really have to worry about that thing anymore. Go in the other direction, just a little slowing going through DuPont under 40 to Tacoma. And the map is actually a little quieter for a Thursday than maybe you might have expected. Federal Way to Seattle, about 50. Was, you know, under the speed limit, kind of annoyingly so, but not by much, all the way up through South Center. Nice long freeway speed gap till you get to about the middle of Boeing Field. About 50 minutes, Puyallup up to Renton. Renton to Bellevue is a half an hour. Coming down from the north end, a little over an hour from Everett to Seattle or Bellevue. Normally, during typical Thursdays with Revive I-5, we're close to an hour and 20, hour and 25 at this time of day. So it's only an hour and five. I think we should count that as a win. I mean, the brake lights are really heavy, but they're not. You don't get into them as fast, and you get out of them maybe a little faster than you expected. 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
1: Well, our pattern continues. Morning clouds, afternoon sunshine, 85, the high for today. Tomorrow, mix of clouds and sun and 80. Showers, maybe some thunder showers on Saturday with a high of 71. Right now, it's 62 in Seattle.
4: Coming up, we'll have more of the day's top stories. 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One young offender story reveals the gap between accountability and rehabilitation. That's the 735 commentary coming up.
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4: Good morning. It's 7:30. Negotiations resume in about 90 minutes between Seattle teachers and the school districts.
1: Cairo News Radio's Tim Hole is here live as the two sides hope to close the book on a new contract before school starts.
5: Ballard High School science teacher and union rep India Carlson says she wants a deal so she can focus on getting ready for her students.
6: SBS, we need a contract. I'm a union rep, and we need a contract so that I can focus on getting ready for school, finishing up getting my classroom and greenhouse and the garden ready for students. We need a contract.
5: Her message posted on the Seattle Education Association Facebook page after negotiations wrapped yesterday. Issues on the table include pay, workload, planning time, class sizes, and staffing. The current contract expires Monday, August 31st. That's 11 days from today. School is scheduled to start the next day. Seattle Public Schools says it wants a deal, but also says it has to keep the district's finances in mind. We don't know how close the two sides are to an agreement. Today's bargaining session is scheduled to run from 9 this morning until 9 tonight.
1: Tim Hole reporting live. It's 7:31.
4: Seattle Mayor Katie Wilson is promising faster permits as part of a broader push to build more housing. Her new executive order creates a task force looking at affordable housing, design review, and keeping people from being priced out of their neighborhoods.
7: We can't control every one of these forces, but we must take action wherever we can, because housing that people can afford is critical to a healthy city.
4: The task force is expected to deliver its first recommendations next February.
1: Wilson says she's not focused on the recall petition filed against her. Several asked her at a press conference yesterday for her to respond now that a hearing is set for August 31st, where a King County judge will decide if the recall meets legal burdens to move forward.
8: Can you follow up on that? Are you planning to be at the hearing? The date has now been set. Do you plan to be there?
7: I personally will not be there. I will be represented by counsel.
1: Instead, she says she's focused on moving her administration's priorities forward. The petition was filed earlier this month.
4: Meanwhile, a new poll shows plummeting approval for the mayor. Here's Cairo 7 TV's Lindsay Sheldon.
9: Her favorable rating has plummeted 20% since April. Fulcrum Strategy Group conducted the poll and interviewed 500 Seattle voters last week. And it shows 37% of people approve of her performance, voting favorable, while 62% of voters have an unfavorable view of the mayor. Breaking that down, 42% felt strongly unfavorable about the mayor, while 20% felt somewhat unfavorable.
4: Poll was commissioned by the Seattle Metro Chamber of Commerce.
1: At 7:33, we go over to Chris Sullivan for traffic on the threes.
10: Well, we're adding a little bit of volume on the drive out of the Snohomish County area. A little late arriving crowd on this Thursday. We've added about 10 minutes to both the trips on I-5 and 405 away from Linwood. They're up to about 50 minutes now. Hour and 10 total from Everett to Seattle or Bellevue, but nothing out of line compared to what you might expect if you do this daily. Looking at northbound I-5, definitely seeing a lot more braking past the Kent-Des Moines Road than a nice gap until you get up to about the middle of Boeing Field. We're getting closer to an hour to make that drive from Federal Way to Seattle. Right now, we're about 52 minutes. Valley Freeway over 50 at this point, heavy in Auburn and at the north end part of that drive. But coming through Sumner and Puyallup, really not that bad. Then Renton to Bellevue, about a half an hour. Lake Bridges continue to be in good shape. 18 over Tiger Mountain, though. We're seeing some very heavy brake lights now over the summit. Looking to see if we have something going on there other than that landscaping work that should have started about 7 a.m. Looking at 16, being in not that bad of shape. This report brought to you by Seattle Sports. 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
4: And our forecast, clouds are starting to burn off this morning. We're going to heat up to 85 for today. Tomorrow, mix of clouds and sun and 80 for Saturday. Still the threat of some thunder showers. Otherwise, clouds and showers, a few sun breaks in 71. Right now in Seattle, we have some sunshine. It's 61 degrees.
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1: It's time for the 7:35 commentary. He is 17 years old. He's already been through the juvenile justice system for serious crimes. Robbery at 15, guilty plea to it at 16. The court gave him an alternative.

0: cognitive disposition. He didn't follow the conditions, so the court revoked it and sentenced him to 52 to 65 weeks in juvenile rehabilitation. A judge prohibited him from possessing a firearm. His father was there for the sentencing, so was his mother. I point that out because the easy response to a kid like this is, where are the parents? At least on that day, they were there. We don't know what goes on inside that family, and I'm not going to pretend we do. Well, then, he got out. And now, according to prosecutors, that same 17-year-old is under investigation for two first-degree robberies and an attempted first-degree robbery. Then last week, he was arrested in a separate South Seattle incident involving a stolen vehicle and shots fired at police. Those are allegations, not convictions. A judge has ordered the media not to identify him by name, and his name isn't the important part of this story anyway. The trajectory is convicted, incarcerated, released, and the allegations just got worse. The easy commentary here is to ask why somebody like this keeps getting another chance. I think we're asking the wrong question. If this were my son, and he'd already been locked up for robbery, gotten out, and within a short time was allegedly committing armed robberies and getting mixed up in scenes involving stolen cars and gunfire and undercover cops, I wouldn't be begging a judge to go easy on him. I'd be begging somebody to stop him. Because whatever happened last time clearly did not work. At some point, treating a young man as though consequences might damage him becomes his own kind of neglect. He's already being damaged, and other people may be getting damaged along the way. So yes, I think this young man needs serious intervention right now. That probably means taking away a substantial chunk of his freedom. But here's the problem. Where do we put him? Green Hill School is where Washington sends most of its troubled young people. Last month, the state's own auditors reported the facility has been over its safe capacity since 2023. Fights, assaults, contraband incidents quadrupled between 2022 and 2024. Nearly half the frontline staff leave within a year. Multiple staff members accused of sexual misconduct with inmates. A police task force raided the place and found fentanyl, meth, and shanks. Lock them up sounds right until you ask, lock them up where? Because warehousing a 17-year-old in that and calling it rehabilitation is just a lie. This young man turns 18 in about 4 months. Anything new he does after that birthday belongs to adult court. The clock is real. I can describe exactly what should happen right now. Put him somewhere secure enough that guns and drugs don't circulate around him. Make him go to school. Find out whether he needs mental health or substance abuse treatment. Give him a job skill. And when he gets out, don't just hand him a bus pass and wish him luck. Stay on him. I can describe all of that, and Washington State can't provide it. Building what this kid actually needs requires a kind of political courage Olympia hasn't been willing to spend. It means telling one side that restricting a teenager's freedom isn't cruelty when the alternative is watching him destroy himself. And telling the other side that locking him in a broken facility without funding real rehabilitation is theater. The trajectory he's on ends somewhere. Prison at 18, funeral at 20, or somebody else's funeral. Don't baby him. Don't warehouse him. Don't write him off. Stop him. Then use every day we have left to try to change where this story ends. And that's the 735 commentary for Thursday, August 20th, 2026. Text your thoughts to the Muckleshoot Casino and Resort text line, 888-973-5476. Join the chat on our YouTube Live at Cairo News Radio. And you can always leave a comment at mynorthwest.com.
1: It's 739. Sully, what's coming up in traffic?
2: Well, we're going to talk about the building volume on southbound 5 and 405 away from Linwood. We'll talk about it next.
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0: 7:43, we hand it off to Sully for traffic.
2: And we are looking at a normal Thursday drive at this point. We've added a few more customers on the 405 corridor just in the last little bit as well. So that travel time has gone up kind of significantly. We're getting closer to a normal day. About an hour and 20-minute trip now from Everett to Bellevue, with an hour of that away from Linwood. So it is just crawling as you work your way away from 405 down through Canyon Park. And, of course,
10: it's a reminder that, yes, it doesn't get there very often, and only when it really has to.
2: $15 in the express toll lane as we work our way south of Linwood. For I-5, it's about 10 minutes faster. Everett to Seattle, an hour and 10 with 50 from Linwood. The heavy brake lights there from about 145th down into the Ship Canal Bridge area. The other direction, well, we're looking at about an hour now from Federal Way to Seattle, right on our average, right where we should be. No shockers there. Valley Freeway, we've got about a 55-minute trip for you, and we're looking at about a 30, 35-minute trip from Renton to Bellevue. Both of the lake bridges are still in pretty good shape. Eastbound 18, I want to thank our good friend Josiah, is already out there doing his job in his big rig. Looks like it's just the landscaping that we have on eastbound 18 down the east slope of Tiger Mountain to cause the braking. Right lane remains closed as they do that landscaping work from about 7 to 3. They should be wrapped up with it tomorrow, but you never know. It could spill into next week. 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
1: The clouds are burning off in Seattle. We're going to see sunshine for the afternoon, 85 the high for today. Tomorrow, Friday, a mix of clouds and sunshine and 80. Saturday could be interesting. Showers and maybe some thunder showers too. 71, also some sun breaks a possibility. Lingering showers on Sunday, 74. Right now, sunshine and 61 in Seattle.
0: Coming up, a new study says Washington is ranked the third most social media addicted state in America. So how many times do you check your phone this morning? G. Scott weighs in coming up on Seattle's Morning News.
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0: Well, here he is for the Friday Eve early edition. G. Scott from the G and Ursula show is here.
14: Good morning, y'all. Y'all doing good?
0: Doing great.
1: We're doing great. It's been a fun morning.
14: Oh, yeah. Thanks to Sully.
0: Absolutely. Sully brings it on.
2: When is that not the case?
0: So, G, we wanted to talk to you. Washington State, the third most social media addicted state in the nation.
14: You know, we all joke all the time about being addicted to our phones. Some of you are, some of you are not, and you're not. I am. But apparently, some states have it worse than others. A new study looked at Google searches connected to major social media platforms adjusted for population and ranked New York number one in the country. Virginia came in second. And guess who's number three? That's why we're on here talking. Us, the state of Washington. The study says the state of Washington generated more than 153,000 social media related searches per 100,000 residents. Now, my thing on this whole thing is we've really normalized constantly being stimulated. And when I say we, I mean me. Let me explain. We stand in line. We grab our phones. We're on the elevator. We grab our phones. We're on the way to the restroom. We grab our phones. Matter of fact, we're in the restroom. Back in our day, shout out to Gen X and baby boomers. You guys remember? Remember the bathrooms? And in the bathroom, next to the toilet paper, used to be the magazines racks, right? Used to do, some of you guys used to, maybe you still do magazines. We don't do magazines anymore. We take our phone into the restroom. And so what has happened is that we have just, we can't be bored. We don't know how to be bored anymore. I even look back to my childhood, and I was just thinking about this the other day. I used to love road trips with my dad. how in the world did I do road trips? Like, my dad's smoking in the car. You know what I mean? I don't know if you guys' parents smoked in the car. Yeah. He smoked in the car, right?
2: My dad more than smoke.
14: And you just was standing there. So I myself recently, in the month of August, I actually started before this article came out. I know that I'm addicted to my phones. My wife just sent me a meme yesterday about people that have Netflix on, couples that have Netflix on in the background while the couples are on their phones. And my wife said, yeah, that's us. So I'm going to ask, let's go around home. Amanda, are you addicted to your phone?
1: No. I actually am cognizant of how much it was being used and said, I got to. No.
14: Every Sunday, do you have a little thing that comes and shows you how much your screen time was for the week?
1: Yeah, but I don't pay attention.
14: It's so bad for me that I quit looking. Like, I tell the phone, mind your business.
1: Are you making any effort to cut back or no?
14: No. I did. Yes. And what I have been doing is I have been saying, okay, purposely, I'm going to watch this show at night and I'm going to put this phone down for at least an hour. Yeah. That helps. Also, the whole walking to my car, right? I leave work. Walk to my car, use it, grab my phone. I've been making a conscious effort to just walk to my car.
0: Yeah,
14: Charlie, you dig to your phone?
0: 100%. Yeah, I couldn't believe it was maybe 15 years ago when I was teaching a class part time, and I had a student who he texted, and you were able to count the number of text messages you had in a month, and he had 300, and we were all shocked about somebody having 300 text messages in a month. Yeah. Now that's quaint, right? We all do that. I think we've all kind of been the frog in the water as it slowly starts to boil.
14: Hey, I know we got some Gen Z that listen to the show. I just want to say, hey, there used to be a time that you used to tell your friends, hey man, don't call me before 9 o'clock.
0: Now, G.
14: I don't get no minutes for free. What you got?
0: G, I need you to transport yourself back. Can you communicate with old G, 25-year-old G?
14: Okay. Where are we at?
0: G, back then, suddenly has this powerful technology.
14: Yeah.
0: What websites or what apps is he using? And is he using them for good?
14: Oh, my.
1: That's a no. Can't name the apps.
14: Because the thing is when you ask about OG, I have to be honest.
0: Yeah.
14: I think that OG in his 20s had technology like this right here? No way.
1: It would have been more trouble.
14: No, yes.
0: Yeah. And you wouldn't be here right now.
14: No, absolutely not. Serious trouble I would get with the phone.
0: Can you imagine old G on a dating app?
1: Oh, boy.
14: Jeez. I'll ask this.
0: Yeah.
14: In your 20s or high school and 20s, if there was, let's just say right now, there was an opportunity for people to see, Sully, for you too, for people to see what you were doing in your 20s, if they played the video for everybody to see, would you still have your job?
1: Yeah.
14: I am working with some sex. No.
2: Not college. Not high school, to be honest. High school or college? No way.
0: Yeah. But
2: after, yeah.
1: I didn't do anything bad in high school or college.
0: Yeah, we know about you, Amanda.
14: No, I totally believe that.
0: Yeah, yeah, that tracks.
14: Amanda, let me ask you.
15: I'm not addicted to my phone.
14: Because you literally kick me out every day.
1: Yeah, I do.
14: Amanda.
1: Because you're a bad influence.
14: You did all your homework, didn't you?
1: Of course I did.
14: Like, never in your lifetime has anybody ever done your homework before?
1: No.
14: Have you ever cheated on a test before?
1: No.
14: Man!
1: I got a B once. I got a B in PE. Because I was
14: no,
1: late.
14: I believe that. And just so you know, Amanda, I don't say this with a smile. Mm-hmm. I used to love playing dodgeball. And there would be, anyway.
1: And I was the kind of person you'd want to smash with the ball?
14: By the way, they should.
1: Be excused.
14: Okay, I'm out of here. Dodgeball should be illegal. Is it illegal these days?
1: Yes, they still play.
14: Gosh.
0: Time to check traffic now.
1: Danger.
2: He should be back. Maybe we wouldn't be in so much trouble.
0: Sullivan, traffic.
2: I'm looking for a new crash and could use some help from my Cairo drivers on northbound I-5. Approaching the new 509 interchange there as you come up past the Kent-Des Moines Road. Bumper to bumper from 272nd up past the scene, and we've jumped up well over an hour now from Federal Way to Seattle. We have at least a 10-minute delay on that part of our drive. Looking at the Valley Freeway, about 50 minutes from end to end, and then we have Rented to Bellevue at about 35. Lake Bridges still fine. We're up to an hour and 20 now for both of our drives from Everett to Seattle or Bellevue, with an hour of that away from Linwood. Olympia to Tacoma looks good. Most of Pierce County's in great shape. Eastbound over Tiger Mountain, still seeing the brake lights there. Right lane remains blocked on the east slope as they are doing some landscaping work. They hope to have that done by tomorrow. 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
1: And our forecast, sunshine, 85. You might still see some clouds where you are. They will burn off. For tomorrow, a little bit cooler, 80. And then for the weekend, Saturday looks like an active weather day. Showers, possibility of thundershowers in 71. Right now, sunshine and 61 in Seattle.
0: Coming up, we have Mayor Katie Wilson responding to the recall effort. Sully will also have a choke point. We're talking about making driver's ed mandatory for thousands more people.
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10: ABC News, I'm Sherry Preston. The national debt has now surpassed a record $40 trillion, highlighting the high cost of national defense and social safety net programs, including Social Security and Medicare. Interest payments on that debt, at least $1 trillion alone. Fewer people were applying for unemployment benefits last week, another sign that layoffs remain low, even though prices for many items remain high. Russia once again pummeling the capital of Ukraine, 16 people killed in Kyiv overnight.
11: It really remains to be seen when this war will end. There is no end in sight. Any effort to get Russia to the negotiating table and to actually make some concessions to end the war seems to have completely stalled.
10: ABC's Tom Sophie Burridge. President Trump claims today will be economic D-Day for Iran. The president trying to inflict pain on any country that works with Iran's financial institutions, businesses, or government entities. Meghan and Harry enrolling their kids in British schools as they head back to the UK. This is ABC News. The battle over AI-generated content now has the children of the late Robin Williams reviving his social media accounts to get his real voice back out there online. ABC's Rhiannon Alley explains.
12: The children of late movie legend Robin Williams aren't just protecting their father's legacy.
13: I ask you about love, probably quote me a sonnet.
12: They're fighting back against what they call AI abuse. Zach, Zelda, and Cody Williams reactivated his Instagram account, fed up with the alleged AI misuse involving their dad's likeness, writing, "As technology evolves, we want this to be a safe, trusted place where the stories, photos, videos, and memories shared reflect his legacy with authenticity, warmth, and care."
10: Walmart still did well in the second quarter, but the retailer is reporting the slowest sales pace in 6 years in the United States. Walmart offering a cautious outlook for the rest of the year. Consumers cutting back amid higher prices. I'm Sherry Preston, ABC News.
14: At 8:02, here's what's happening.
10: Well, the clock is ticking for Seattle Public Schools and the teachers' union. The current contract expires August 31st, and the union says teachers will strike if there's no new deal before students return September 2nd.
14: Washington State unemployment rate dipped to 5% last month, helped by a World Cup hiring boom. Restaurants serving World Cup crowds drove most of the new jobs.
10: And former O'Day High and UW star Miles Gaskin is hanging up his cleats after seven seasons in the NFL.
14: And kind of a busy Thursday morning, we check in with Sully for traffic on the threes.
15: Yeah, I want to thank my drivers who are letting me know that a state patrol is with two cars and a semi, it looks like, on the shoulder on northbound I-5, just past the Kent-Des Moines Road as you work your way up to right basically where the new 509 off-ramp peels off. And the good news is, since it's not blocking anymore, the backup is getting better. But we're still up over an hour from Federal Way to Seattle, so about 10 minutes slower than we probably should be at this time of the morning. The West Seattle Bridge in the eastbound direction also getting a little heavy, but not overly so by most day standards. Renton to Bellevue, about 35 minutes now. The Valley Freeway behind that is getting better. We're about 50, which isn't too bad. Eastbound over Tiger Mountain, we continue to struggle with the right lane being blocked on the east slope as they continue to do that landscaping work. This one just into the traffic desk. Looks like we've been working a crash or something on westbound I-90 right before you get to the Mount Baker Tunnel. So we're really slow off the western tip of Mercer Island. Give yourself a couple extra minutes there. I'll have a lot more information on that coming up in 10 minutes. Coming down from the north end, kind of a standard Thursday, hour and 20-minute trips from Everett to Seattle or Everett to Bellevue. 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
10: Well, we've told you the I-5 northbound ramp to Highway 18 was shut down for more than 4.5 hours early this morning.
14: That's after a car going 93 miles an hour tried to get away from state troopers and crashed in a field. Then it caught fire. Here's Trooper Cameron Watts.
16: No seatbelts, crashing into a field. They could have easily become entrapped in that vehicle with no way out. With the suspicion of them both being inebriated, the fact that they were able to actually get out of the car in that state, it's a miracle, honestly.
14: Passenger had to be hospitalized. The driver has past convictions and is now being investigated for 6 more felonies.
10: Seattle Mayor Katie Wilson says she has stayed focused on City Hall, not the effort to kick her out of it.
14: Cairo News Radio's Tim Hole is live with her response and what happens next.
17: Yeah, Charlie Banda, at a housing task force event on Wednesday, reporters managed to get in 2 questions about the recall.
18: So that is a legal process that will be playing out. I'm focused on leading the city and on making it an affordable place for people to live, and that's the work that we're here to discuss today.
19: Just to follow up on that, are you planning to be at the hearing? The date has now been set. Do you plan to be there?
18: I personally will not be there. I will be represented by counsel.
17: That hearing is scheduled for Monday, August 31st, before a King County Superior Court judge. 2 Seattle residents filing the petition earlier this month, accusing Wilson of ignoring public safety concerns and being derelict in her duties. Judge will decide whether those allegations are legally and factually sufficient to move forward, not whether Wilson should actually be recalled. And getting a recall onto the ballot isn't easy.
20: It's really a very high bar. And historically, past efforts have usually been unsuccessful.
17: That's Seattle University law professor Krissa Delganis on Cairo TV. Case in point, recall effort against then-Mayor Jenny Durkin in 2020. It received initial clearance but was later rejected by the state Supreme Court. If Wilson's recall makes it through the court, supporters would have 180 days to collect nearly 70,000 signatures to put before voters. Meantime, a new Seattle Metro Chamber poll puts Wilson's favorability at 37%. That's down 20 points since April. 62% view her unfavorably. 66% say they're not confident in her administration has an effective plan to improve public safety.
14: Tim Hull reporting live is 8:06.
10: Seattle police are investigating a shooting that happened yesterday afternoon in southwest Seattle. We get the details from Cairo News Radio's James Lynch, who was on the scene.
21: SPD says 911 calls started coming in just after 1 o'clock for shots fired near Rocks Hill Park on 29th Avenue Southwest. When officers arrived, they found a man in his 40s suffering from what they describe as multiple gunshot wounds.
0: He was transported to Harborview Medical Center in serious condition.
21: As for potential suspects, SPD Detective Shane Weatherford said this.
1: There is some suspect information that we can't share at this time, but we don't believe that there is an active threat to the public.
21: The Gun Violence Reduction Unit is handling the investigation. Anyone with information or pertinent home surveillance video should call Seattle Police or 911. James Lynch, Cairo News Radio.
14: In Monroe, police are celebrating a very good boy.
22: 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Good boy, Thor!
14: That's right. Canine Officer Thor, the six-year-old dog, was most recently involved in a foot chase through a field at night where he helped track a suspect and encouraged them to surrender.
10: The best boy.
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14: I'm fine with Zeppelin the rest of the hour.
10: Let's do it.
14: We're all cool.
15: Heck yeah. Good stuff.
24: This has been a real house of the holy this morning.
15: Sure
24: huh?
15: has. It has.
14: Seeing some gardens grow. Seattle's Morning News for Thursday, August 20th.
10: Yeah, he's Charlie Harger. I'm Amanda Factor.
14: Sully checking traffic on the threes. That's every 10 minutes.
10: I love this.
14: Yeah.
10: Texter, Paul and Sammamish. Random thoughts. If Sully were a wildfire, he would be 0% contained.
15: True that. And that's, I'm not sure if that's a positive.
10: I love it.
15: Really not, sure.
14: By the way, the boss, he says he wants to meet with you at 9:02.
15: Let's just hope he's not up on pop culture as much as you guys are.
10: We are moving along. Mike Seibert is here filling in for producer David Burbank today.
25: Hey, good morning.
14: And that's Nick Kreisha. He is playing Zeppelin for us and also running the board. We have Jillian Rathery in for Katrina Gishard and Tim Hole in for Luke Ducey. Luke is doing great, by the way. We've been hearing from him. So he will be joining us soon as he continues to recover.
10: All right, Sully, you have a choke point coming up. What's up?
15: Yeah, I do. Big changes coming to first-time drivers in this state in terms of what they're going to be tested on and how many of them are now going to have to take driver's education classes.
14: It's 8:09 on Seattle's Morning News. Four people, including three firefighters, were hurt in a fire at a Bellevue office building. It happened yesterday.
26: The fire broke out around 11:20 a.m. near Northeast 8th Street and 148th Avenue Northeast. The fire on the first floor reached up to the second floor and the attic, according to the Seattle Times. The roof collapsed, and the Bellevue Fire Department says nearly all of the building had fire and water damage. Three firefighters had to go to the hospital. Their injuries included heat exposure, a cut from broken glass, and a back injury. A civilian suffered burns on one of their hands but did not go to the hospital. Frank Lindsay, Cairo News Radio.
14: Cause of the fire is still under investigation.
10: We are getting a sobering look at the first hours of the fires that ravaged Spokane over the last month. Police have released body-worn cameras showing officers rushing in to help crews along the Spokane River August 1st.
27: How are you doing? Could you try to go get a rake or something for my groundskeeper so we try to put this out?
10: And sprinting door-to-door through smoke-filled neighborhoods to evacuate homes.
28: Spokane Police Department!
10: They put ribbons on doorknobs to show the homes had been cleared. More than 800 homes and other buildings were lost in three fires. Tens of thousands of acres have burned. The recovery has only just begun.
14: People living at a Renton apartment complex are on edge after a string of recent fires. Como News reports crews have responded to 11 fires near the Royal Hills apartment since June. Most recent one broke out right behind wooden buildings on Monday evening. Police say a property manager spotted a young boy running away from the flames. They tracked down his family and are now recommending reckless burning charges against the teenager.
10: One of the most destructive invasive pests in the country has shown up in Washington. The Seattle Times reports the emerald ash borer was confirmed in the Vancouver area yesterday. Two people spotted the metallic green beetle on their windshield this month, snapped photos, and turned it over to the state. The bug has wiped out more than 100 million ash trees across the U.S. over the past 20 years, and no one has ever successfully gotten rid of it. Without action, the state says communities can expect to lose nearly all their ash trees within a decade.
14: 8:11 now. Tacoma's Soundview Little League opened the Little League World Series with a 2-0 extra inning win over the team from Alabama yesterday in Williamsport, Pennsylvania. Soundview plays a team from Texas tomorrow.
10: And the Mariners eked out a win last night against the Brewers.
2: The pitch. Swung on and missed, a devastating splitter. Gilbert punches the glove. He gets his fifth strikeout.
10: Final score 7-5. Here's pitcher Logan Gilbert after the game.
4: Yeah, we needed that. It was pretty drastic yesterday and then again early on in our direction. So that was big. We needed that. Needed to come out hot.
10: What was so drastic about the day before?
14: We're not talking about that. How many times do I have to say this, man? We don't talk about what happened on Tuesday.
10: Okay. The Mariners do still have a losing record, but they get another shot at the Brewers later today.
14: Definitely not talking about that historic 22-0 loss against the Brewers, something that's only been done a few times since the 1800s. We're not going to talk about
10: it. We're moving on.
14: To weather. Where we check the forecast, it's expected to be warmer than we were thinking. Mid-80s in Seattle today, could be pushing 90 in spots. Overnight low of 58. Tomorrow we have some clouds start to move in, high of 80. And then on Saturday, that's the one you want to keep an eye on, because showers, low 70s for a high, isolated thunderstorms, and might even have that east of the mountains at well, very dry out. A lot of concerns about what might happen there. So Sunday, we expect to have a couple showers, 74 for the high. Right now in Seattle, we have sun. It's 62.
10: And it's 8:13. That's time for a check on traffic once again. We do that every 10 minutes. Sully, what's up?
15: Well, we had a couple of cars kind of look like they got tangled up on westbound I-90 inside the Mount Baker Tunnel. They've been able to drive off and move outside the tunnel to the right shoulder there. But that's the reason why we were slow across the western tip of Mercer Island and kind of across the water. So we're getting a little bit better there. Plan on a couple of extra minutes to your drive, it didn't stick around long, fortunately, so that's positive. We do have some westbound slowing on 520, but only approaching I-5, so really not too bad across the lake there. We are definitely thinning out northbound I-5 as you get past the Kent Des Moines Road up to 509. That's because of an earlier crash we had that was briefly blocking, still over on the right-hand shoulder there. You're going to need about an hour, maybe just under, from Federal Way to Seattle. We've got about a 50-minute trip from Puyallup to Renton, maybe a little bit more, depending on how you hit the volume, and then Renton to Bellevue is about 40 now. We've added a couple extra minutes right around the I-90 interchange with a lot of weaving and merging there. Also seeing some heavy brake lights up the Five Hill to Highway 18. A little braking there. Overall, you're going to need about 22 minutes from Tacoma to Federal Way, but that's really the only blip in the Pierce County area. The I-5 drive back and forth between Olympia and Tacoma look really good. Eastbound over Tiger Mountain still struggling down to the east slope. That's because landscaping work has the right lane blocked. This report brought to you by Global Credit Union, where members enjoy no-fee accounts and early payday with direct deposit. 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
10: It's 8:14. President Trump is signaling a possible new chapter in U.S.-North Korea relations.
14: He's claiming North Korea now has 57 nuclear weapons and says he expects to meet with Kim Jong-un before the end of the year. And the U.S. is simultaneously scaling back military exercises with South Korea and pulling a destroyer from the South China Sea.
10: Diplomatic opening or a strategic gamble? Joining us now live is News Nation correspondent Corey Smith. We appreciate having you this morning, Corey. Let's start with those 57 nuclear weapons. Is there intelligence to back that up?
6: That's a good question. You know, when President Trump made that statement yesterday, the first question a lot of reporters have was, where did that number come from? There have been academic studies, think tanks, nuclear watchdogs, even the own intelligence community in the United States that has put the number at anywhere between, 50 on the low end to as high as perhaps 90 or 100. So the 57 number fits into that range. I sent a question immediately after to the White House asking, did the president just, sort of on the spot declassify information that may have been classified? Got no response, but it certainly raised a few eyebrows, the fact that he would offer such a specific number, and you wonder, okay, well, where would it have come from? Well, obviously, with what's going on right now with scaling back the military exercises with South Korea, you can't talk about South Korea without talking about North, and obviously, you can't talk about North Korea without talking about its nuclear program. So this may have been a case of the president hearing something in a briefing or talking with an advisor and then saying it to the public. I will point out, when he was asked about it later on in the day, he said he didn't want to talk about it. Because it sort of led to the question of, well, is your sort of reaching out to Kim Jong-un some sort of first step in reigniting nuclear talks with North Korea, which failed in 2019 back during his first term?
14: Corey, it's worth noting that the war between the South and North Korea, United States, technically not over. It's just a ceasefire that was signed in the 50s, no formal peace resolution. That's why it was so surprising in the first Trump administration when President Trump crossed the North Korean border and shook the hand of Kim Jong-un. What does a potential meeting look like this time around?
6: At this point, it's hard not to see how it wouldn't kind of be the same thing as we saw in 2019. Symbolic. You know, the president said that we have a deal to end North Korea's nuclear ambitions, but nothing was signed. There were no details to offer, and the talks ultimately fell apart. Remember, he met him in 2018, met him again in early 2019, the famous photo at the demilitarized zone. And that led to some optimism that, wow, there may be something here. And then ultimately, you know, they go back in, I believe it was June of 2019, and immediately the talks fall apart because North Korea had promised to decommission one of its facilities. The United States wanted all of North Korea's nuclear program to stop. But North Koreans weren't willing to do that, so they left. And that's sort of where we are right now, which, again, is why it's so interesting to hear the president say that he reached out to Kim Jong-un to have communication and a conversation, then confirming yesterday that he was going to visit with Kim Jong-un at some point later this year. I will point out, Kim Jong-un's sister, who is also his top advisor, said the two have not been exchanging any messages, and if they have, she didn't know about it. And if there's anybody who would know that these messages were being traded back and forth, it'd be his top advisor, who is also his sister.
10: We mentioned the U.S. has pulled a destroyer from the South China Sea. Can you add more to that?
6: Yes, and this is an instance where the war with Iran is shaping other geopolitics. The USS George Washington, which was in the Pacific Theater, was pulled and is now in the Middle East right now to relieve the USS Abraham Lincoln, which has been the source of multiple reports of a mental health crisis on board, dealing with everything from water shortages to food problems. The White House strongly pushing back that those reports are overblown, if not outright false. So they did move the Washington over to the Arabian Peninsula. It is relieving the USS Abraham Lincoln, which has been in the middle of this record-breaking deployment without stepping foot on land. So that's the connection there. But also, it's hard not to look at it within the context of scaling back on joint exercises with South Korea, and then having, you know, some nice things to say about North Korean dictator Kim Jong-un recently.
14: Corey Smith, News Nation. Always good having you on the show, Corey. Thanks for joining us today.
6: Always appreciate it, guys. Have a great weekend.
10: You too. Take care. It's 8:19. The price is wrong. The FTC is warning retailers against personalized pricing.
7: Are you ever doing some online shopping? You see an item on sale that feels like it was made just for you. This is me whenever I'm looking at a floral print short sleeve shirt. I'm like, $29? They might as well be paying me to own this. It was meant to be. Well, more and more often, the price you find online might actually just be for you. Yesterday, the Federal Trade Commission put out a statement saying they're increasingly concerned that all the data companies are collecting about us is resulting in something called personalized pricing. For instance, if a retailer knows roughly how much you make or how much you usually spend on clothes in a month, or say they know you paid $30 last week for a shirt, well, they might have no problem bumping up a $25 price tag to $29. Meanwhile, someone else might be seeing that same shirt for $25 or $35 or whatever. And forget about clothes for a second. Could an online grocer upcharge you for milk if they know you've got several kids in your home? Could a rideshare app deduce whether you've already installed their competitor's app? And if not, maybe charge you a few extra bucks? You never know the difference, would you? The feds are warning retailers against doing this, saying it likely violates Section 5 of the FTC Act, which regulates unfair pricing. Their rationale is, yes, companies are allowed to charge whatever they want for something. In some instances, a salesperson can even look a customer up and down and offer one price to one person and not the other. Think of a fine art gallery, or maybe the guy selling Christmas trees near my house. He knows a fish when he sees one. But when you walk into a store with price tags on everything, customers assume, rightfully, that everyone's seeing the same price tags. That is no longer necessarily the case in e-commerce. So, where's the line? The FTC says the biggest issue is transparency, customers who don't even know they're being played. And while the government can't ban this practice outright, officials say these are the cases they plan to monitor most aggressively. So what should you do in the meantime? Well, experts say it might be time to invest in a VPN, a virtual private network, which hides where you're connecting to the internet from. Because when an air carrier thinks you're a customer in Botswana, they magically seem to offer you a cheaper price than if you were in San Francisco. Second tip, clear your cache online. The less your cookies say about where you've been shopping lately, the better. And third, maybe use paper money when shopping in person. Credit card companies are not just making money from your fees. They also sell information to a widening audience of companies. And now there are plenty of bots out there waiting to deduce just how much you are willing personally to shell out.
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15: And we're kind of settled in. We're trying to get better in places, so we're just not quite there yet. I want to thank our good friend Jay, Jay High Class of 1988. Let me know that southbound I-5, we do have a new little crash right by the Tacoma Dome. Looks like the State Patrol was able to move this thing off to the left shoulder a little bit. It's kind of right where the HOV lane peels off into its own lane on the left-hand side as you approach 16. So we have a little bit of braking around that. Again, it's southbound. Going the other direction, a little heavy up the hill to 18, and then Federal Way to Seattle's actually picked up about 10 minutes. Running about 50 minutes now on that drive, but 30 of that is from South Center. Rented to Bellevue now up to about 40 minutes. The S-curves are very active, and in fact, we're slow up through the construction zone at 44th before freeing up. Behind that, the Valley Freeway really slow from 180th on in. You add that to a little bit in Auburn, and we're still up at an elevated 50-minute trip. Hour and 20-minute drives from Everett to Seattle or Everett to Bellevue, so not exactly a good day there. We're also picking up some slowing in Totem Lake. For a little further south, you go on the 405 corridor. And 18, struggling over Tiger Mountain. The right lane remains blocked for landscaping work. Started about 90 minutes ago. It's going to be with us till about 3 o'clock this afternoon. Hopefully that will wrap up tomorrow as scheduled. Cairo News Radio real-time traffic. I'm Chris Sullivan.
9: Sunny and warm today. A high of 85 in Seattle, pushing 90 in spots. Right now, it's 64 and sunny downtown.
8: Well, coming up on Seattle's Morning News, the countdown to the school year is on, but so is the threat of a teacher strike. Cairo News Radio's Tim Hull will have what you need to know. And Sully, you have a choke point coming up.
15: Yeah, speaking of school, driver's ed time. Big changes for first-time drivers coming up. We'll talk about that after the newscast.
8: All right, stay with us. It's 8:24.
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3: Good morning. It's 8:31. Seattle teachers in the school district have some serious homework to finish before the current contract expires.
4: Cairo News Radio's Tim Hole is here live with the latest.
5: Katie McDermott is a Seattle school nurse and a member of the union bargaining team.
6: Honestly, I'm feeling quite frustrated. However, earlier today, I noticed there was a lot of my colleagues in the building who are here for training, and they offered support, and that has really fueled me, and I think fueled the rest of our team to get a really good deal for you, our members.
5: Her message posted on the Seattle Education Association Facebook page after yesterday's bargaining session: pay, workload, planning time, class sizes, and staffing among the issues on the table. The current contract expires August 31st. That's just one day before school is scheduled to start. Seattle Public Schools says it wants a deal that recognizes employees' work, but also it's dealing with what it calls the district's fiscal realities. Two sides back at the bargaining table starting 30 minutes from now. They plan to stay at it until 9 o'clock tonight.
4: Tim Hull reporting live. It's 8:32.
3: Seattle Mayor Katie Wilson is brushing off a recall effort aimed at removing her from office. The mayor was asked about the petition yesterday during a press conference on a housing initiative.
7: So that is a legal process that will be playing out. I'm focused on leading the city and on making it an affordable place for people to live, and that's the work that we're here to discuss today.
3: Two Seattle residents filed the recall petition August 11th, accusing Wilson of ignoring public safety concerns and being derelict in her duties. A King County Superior Court judge has been assigned to the case and will hold a hearing August 31st.
4: One analyst is warning diesel could soon approach record prices again. According to AAA, the national average has jumped up to $5.50 for a gallon of diesel, the highest since May 28th. In Washington, it's $6.29 right now. Now, the record was set back in April at $6.97 a gallon. Gas Buddy petroleum analysts say geopolitical tensions, of course, a war in Iran, could continue to put upward pressure on prices and ultimately impact food prices as well.
3: Just ahead of our traffic and weather, sorry if you have camping plans in central and northeastern Washington. An air quality alert has just been issued for a huge area. This includes Wenatchee, Leavenworth, Cashmere, and Chelan to Omak, Okanagan, and Tenasket. The Department of Ecology doesn't even have an expiration because of an incredible amount of smoke that the state's two biggest wildfires are giving off. The air in those areas shows unhealthy. Experts say people should do everything they can to reduce exposure, Charlie.
4: If you were only camping, let's say, in Chelan starting Saturday, that might be aware of. And by the way, if there were a Washington State citizenship test, you should make people pronounce Chelan, Omak, Okanagan, and Tenasket.
3: I think so, too.
4: Okay.
8: You can add Stehekin if you want to get in there.
4: Well, let's do that.
3: The list is very long.
8: I can't
3: actually
8: spell it, but I can pronounce it.
4: Sully is here with traffic on the threes.
8: And we're seeing some of our drives pick up the pace, which is actually pretty good. I'm going to focus down in Tacoma, where we have a little bit more braking on southbound I-5 approaching the Dome because of this little issue we have on the left-hand side of the road back up from the Puyallup River Bridge, about a mile's worth of slowing. So give yourself a couple of extra minutes. That's really the only thing in Pierce County to worry about. Going the other direction, Federal Way to Seattle, we've got about a 45-minute drive. Actually, much better, though it is really heavy at the north end of Boeing Field. Valley Freeway back under 50. Rented to Bellevue, though, going the other way. We're up to about 45 minutes now on that drive. Looks like we might have another issue on westbound I-90 just off the Mercer Island tip. This one just went from yellow to all red again, so I'll be checking into that. You'll need a couple extra minutes across the lake. And we still have a standard hour and 20-minute drive from Everett to Seattle or Bellevue. Cairo News Radio real-time traffic, I'm Chris Sullivan.
3: And our forecast, some people are still in the clouds this morning. They'll burn off. Lots of sunshine for the day. And a little bit warmer, 85 today in Seattle, warmer in the south end. For tomorrow, Friday, a mix of clouds and sun and 80. Saturday, we're still looking for the possibility of some pretty active weather. Thunderstorms a possibility. 71 the high Saturday. Sunday, lingering showers and 74. Right now, it's sunny and 61 in Seattle.
9: I'm their conduit, and I'm glad to do it.
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2: Well, it's close to back-to-school time, and for a lot of kids, that means it's time for driver's ed.
3: There are some big changes coming to the requirements for new drivers and new license seekers over the next few months, though, and Sully is here with what we need to know.
4: Yeah, because the state is not only adding a new testing section to driver's training, it is now requiring driver's ed for older applicants. Starting November 1st, any first-time driver's license applicants under the age of 25 must complete a new work zone and emergency responder training course. It's an hour-long course that will launch on September 1st. Department of Licensing's Nathan Olson says it will go over things like zipper merging, how to negotiate work zones, our move-over laws, and other safety measures.
5: It's required for everyone getting their first license, again, their first license, who are 25 and under. It's free, and it's online. It's mobile-friendly, and it's desktop-friendly, so you can do it on your home computer, or you can do it on your phone if you want to.
4: And there will be a test to take right after. You must pass this test to get your license. Now, this is a standalone course for now, but will eventually be rolled into driver's ed training. Young drivers who are moving here and want a Washington driver's license from out of state will now also have to take this work zone course.
5: If you have a valid license from another state and you want to get a license in this state and you're between 16 and 24, you're going to have to take that course as well.
4: So anybody maybe coming here to go to college and want to get a license here, that's going to be different. So no simple transition now for young license holders coming in for other states. Now, Washington is also, and I think this is going to be have the bigger impact, expanding the age requirements for those who are required to take driver's ed. Right now, if you're 18, you really only need to go in, pass the written and driving test, you're good. Starting January 1st. 18-year-olds will now be required to take driver's education, too.
5: Anyone who's 15, 16, 17, or 18 now and getting their first license is going to have to take a driver training course. So you can't just wait until 18 and then not take a driving training course and then, you know, get your first license. You actually, at 18, have to take a driver training course.
4: And Olson says that age will go up a year every year until 2030. So by 2030, anyone 22 years old or under will be required to take that, make that 21 years or old, but under 22 will be required to take that driver's ed test.
5: One of the things that we found in our research was that for those who were 18 to 20 years old and had not taken driver training, that group had an 80% higher rate of involvement in accidents than those who had driver training. So the driver training courses work really well.
4: But they are also really, really expensive. Those courses can run up to $1,000 or more. State is looking at ways to lower those costs for lower income applicants with a voucher system that's still being worked out. They should have that put to bed by January 1st when this goes into effect for 18-year-olds. Olson says these changes were directed by the legislature with one goal in mind. Safety.
5: We believe it's going to improve driving, fewer accidents, fewer fatalities, more safety on the road.
4: It's also state creating a new mandatory safe driving class for Washington drivers between 18 and 24 years old who have two moving violations on their record now. Starting January 1st, those drivers will need to take a course or risk losing their license. You can find all the information about these changes at MyNorthwest.com. The only link I don't have up there yet is for the actual work zone and first responder course because it hasn't gone live yet. It goes live September 1st. So go and check that out. But big changes for young drivers and who's going to be required to take that driver's
2: And it's really clear, Sully, when here we are, the summer construction season, you can tell people, a lot of people on the road simply don't know what to do.
4: Or they get flustered because they've never been taught specifically about, oh my gosh, they're cones. Oh my gosh, the lane's supposed to end. I got to get over now. So there's a lot to do with that with younger drivers, certainly. So I think this is it definitely makes sense, especially since they're now, we have speed zone cameras and work zones. We have, they've upped the fine on things like that. So I think it's just adds training, makes sense. We don't want anybody getting hurt in in those work zone crashes. I mean, how many we've seen it? People just drive into them they're distracted, they get confused, whatever. Plus, the fact that they're actually going to teach a little zipper merging, I think, would be very helpful. So that way,
2: going nuts for that.
4: Well, it's just so necessary. And how
2: people know Sully is their conduit, and people know zipper merging.
3: Yep.
2: For Sully.
4: Yeah, because I mean, it just makes sense that engineers created the pavement the way they did, and they block off lanes the way they do to allow two lanes to back up a certain amount, not one lane to back up way far away, and with an open lane. And then, of course, people were like, you're cutting the line. But no, they're not. They're using the road that God gave them.
2: Sorry I mentioned it, Manda.
4: God gave them. Yeah. So anyway, use the road God gave you, or our engineers.
2: Taxpayers.
4: So, yeah. So they are God to the legislature. I don't know what that means.
2: Hey, what's coming up in traffic?
4: Well, we're going to talk about the crash we have in the Tacoma area. Again, go to MyNorthwest.com to check out these changes. And we'll have more for you coming up in just 3 minutes.
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2: 8:43 now. We check traffic on the threes with Sully.
4: Yeah, we do have a sizable backup now on southbound I-5 getting into and through the Tacoma area. It's about a mile and a half now from basically the Port of Tacoma Road up to the Dome, where it looks like the left lane is partially blocked for this crash we have right there where 705 comes on, or really right where the HOV lane kind of peels off to the left-hand side there. So plan on about an extra 8 minutes as you work your way from Federal Way down into and through Tacoma. Say you're heading over to 16 or, you know, spots towards JBLM. That's really our only bother that we're dealing with in Pierce County. The rest of the county looks really good. Even the Valley Freeway, nothing really till you get up to Auburn. And then after Auburn, it's not bad till you get up to the far north end. We've got about 45 minutes now from Puyallup to Renton. So we're picking up the pace there. But we've had a couple of minutes from Renton to Bellevue. We're still up about 45. S-curves are active and then just kind of annoyingly slow the rest of the way on up into Bellevue. Looks like we do have a new crash or stall. It's on westbound I-90 just off of Mercer Island. They're right under the floating bridge. It's on the right-hand side of the road, so that's why we're slowed up from the middle of the island over to the middle of the lake. Add a couple extra minutes to the drive from Bellevue to Seattle. Federal Way to Seattle, 45 to 50 minutes, depending on how you hit the volume, and we've settled into that hour and 20-minute grind from Everett to Seattle or Bellevue. Kyra News Radio, real-time traffic. I'm Chris Sullivan.
3: And our forecast, sunshine for the afternoon. Warm today, 85. We'll see a mix of clouds and sun for tomorrow, a high of 80. And then Saturday, we're looking for the threat of some thunder showers, 71. May see a few sun breaks and just plain old showers, too. Then on Sunday, just lingering showers and 74. Right now, sunny and 61 in Seattle.
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2: Well, this week's cold case project is from 1977, where a 20-year-old Tacoma man was shot and killed. Partial remains were discovered a year later.
3: Still, after nearly 50 years, no suspect has been found. Cairo News Radio's James Lynch has this week's cold case project.
19: Good morning, everyone. Our cold case project for this week is a case from a man that went missing in 1977. Partial remains were found in 1978, but they weren't identified until 2024. He was a victim of homicide, shot to death, according to the medical examiner. My good friend and Pierce County Sheriff's Department PIO Carly Capetto joins us now. And Carly, thank you for joining us. So good to see you. And let's start at the beginning. Talk to me about this case, how it started and where it's gone since then.
20: Yeah, absolutely. This case, like many others, continue to sit on our shelves unsolved. And we want to bring resolution to this case. But this is a case from 1977. And what's interesting about it is that he disappeared in 1977, but the first remains weren't found until 1978, when mushroom pickers had found partial remains in 1978. And then it wasn't until 10 years later in 1988 is when more of those remains were found. And it sat for a very long time before the investigation really started to pick up any speed to identify him. But what the turning point for us turning this into a homicide case, cold case, was in 2024, his remains were sent off for genealogy testing. And that's when he was identified as William Church Jr.
19: What happens to the investigation when so much time passes, when you have so little information? How do investigators keep a case like this alive over the decades?
20: Well, back in 1977, it did not help that there was nothing really virtually filed. So most everything sat in paper file cabinets. Many of the new detectives that took on the case, there is very little in the file to go off of. The technology was not good, and the way that they stored records, there weren't a lot of rules and regulations on records storage. And obviously, we've improved that over the years, but because this is a pretty old case, there's little to go off of. We know that he was 20 years old when he disappeared. And we also know that he had a fiance, but we only have her first name, which is Mary. We put out a bulletin in December of 2024 with a drawing of what Will would look like, or Bill. He went by Bill. And specifically, we were reaching out for his fiance, Mary, with only the first name. That's all we knew. But we were really hoping, by showing that picture of him, that it would spark and somehow go on social media and locate this Mary, which was the fiance, who reportedly was the last person to see him. Because we have not been able to locate Mary, our case has remained cold.
19: What would you like to say about the need for them to come forward with what they know and what they remember?
20: We hope that if anyone knew that there was a Mary that potentially had a fiance that had died at a young age, any sort of interviews we could ask to locate this Mary would be wonderful. We also do believe that maybe he had a young child. The challenging part about it is William was adopted by his own family, so there's not a lot of history there as well. So it's unknown what became of his own child, if there was still a living child out there. But any of those people, either Mary or his young child, that would listen to this and possibly be like, hey, this could be my ancestor, this could be my father, we encourage them to call us.
19: All righty, Carly, I sure do appreciate you joining us today. Thank you so much for your time and your information. We do want to send the call out for anybody who may have been in Bill Church's orbit in the mid-1970s, may have known if he was beefing with someone back then, or just have any information of what might happen to him. We want them and encourage them to call Crime Stoppers at 800-222-TIPS, and you can remain anonymous with your information if you choose to do so. And maybe if someone calls, we can get some new information for investigators, and hopefully we can bring a close to this decades-old cold case and give some closure to those who knew him and his family that are still alive today. So, Carly, thank you so much, and I hope the best for you and the rest of the day.
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3: 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That's time for a check on traffic once again. 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
4: We got about a 10-minute delay, an unusual delay, southbound I-5 getting through Tacoma. Usually don't see this time of hour, this time of day. We are still working with the left lane being blocked right at the Tacoma Dome. Again, in the southbound direction, backup extending now to Fife, about 2.5 miles. The car that's involved in this, they've got the tow there, so hopefully they'll get this thing up and out of the way. But plan on probably 30 minutes to go from Tacoma down, Federal Way into Tacoma, and all of it's just right there trying to get through the Tacoma core. That's the only thing in Pierce County. The rest of that part of the map looks great. And then Federal Way to Seattle, we're running back up over 50 minutes now. We're really heavy past the north end of Boeing Field now and the West Seattle Bridge. Give yourself about 45 on the Valley Freeway. Things are getting better there, though that north end part of the drive is still going to be pretty rough. And then Renton to Bellevue is about 40. Still working with the right lane being blocked on the westbound I-90 as you get off the western tip of Mercer Island there, as you get to about the middle of the lake before things start easing off. You're going to need about 30 minutes to go from Bellevue to Seattle on I-90, only 20 on 520, but of course you're going to have to pay the max toll there. Coming down from the north end, we're over an hour and 20 minutes now from Everett into Bellevue because of brake lights through Canyon Park and through Kirkland. For I-5, at that standard hour and 20 minute drive for you guys. 18 over Tiger Mountain, trying to get better, but we still have the right lane blocked for landscape on the east slope of Tiger Mountain. 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
2: Expecting sunshine today, highs in the mid-80s, pushing 90 in spots. Tomorrow, we cool off a bit, and then on Saturday, we might have some lightning in the forecast. Much cooler, some showers, 71 the high. Right now in Seattle, it is 64 degrees.
3: It's 8:55, the G and Ursula Show coming up. It was good news for the Northwest team in the Little League World Series yesterday. They're going to chat with a very proud father who's celebrating his son's first Little League win.
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3: ABC News, I'm Sherry Preston.
1: The national debt has now climbed to over $40 trillion, double what it was just 10 years ago when President Trump first took office, the U.S. paying more than $1 trillion just in interest. President Trump looking to hit Iran economically as costs for the war help fuel that debt. Here's ABC's Rachel Scott.
5: President Trump once again trying to ramp up the pressure, overnight announcing the U.S. will enact the most crushing economic operation ever taken, saying it will be an economic D-Day. President Trump warning any country that allows its financial institutions, businesses, airports, or government entities that help Iran evade sanctions will face tremendous economic consequences.
1: The FBI seized former Democratic Representative Eric Swalwell's electronic devices as a part of an ongoing criminal probe. That, according to sources familiar with the situation. A deadly mid-air collision at an airport just outside Harrisburg, Pennsylvania, the NTSB investigating. This is ABC News. Investigators are still looking into the death of actress Hayden Panettiere in South Carolina.
6: TMZ says law enforcement sources are conducting the investigation to see if some illegality is behind the 36-year-old's death. Police report claims her on-and-off-again boyfriend Brian Hickerson and his brother Zach were there and called 911. Yesterday, he was seen for the first time since her passing, spotted leaving a Burger King hours after Greenville police officers responded to a call for a welfare check at his family's home.
1: That's ABC's Trevor Ault. Still no answers in the deadly mid-air collision between a police helicopter and a small plane at an airport outside Harrisburg, Pennsylvania.
7: The impact tore the plane apart and sheared off the helicopter tail and rotor blades before it rolled onto its side. Inside the wreckage, two troopers were trapped. Authorities say one trooper kicked out a window, then pulled his bleeding partner to safety.
1: That's ABC's Aaron Katursky. The plane pilot was killed. I'm Sherry Preston, ABC News.
8: We're going to get a look at your traffic report. Also going to find out what Mayor Wilson had to say or didn't have to say about the effort to recall her. But first, we got that crash out of the way. Southbound 5 near the Tacoma Dome. It's still, you got slow traffic as you approach that area, backing up towards 5. About a 30-minute drive between Bellevue and Seattle, and about an hour 10, hour 15 through Canyon Park and Kirkland. 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
8: Good morning, I'm Frank Lindsay. Seattle Mayor Katie Wilson says she has a city to run, while the recall effort against her heads for a courtroom. Wilson was asked about the recall effort yesterday.
9: So that is a legal process that will be playing out. I'm focused on leading the city and on making it an affordable place for people to live, and that's the work that we're here to discuss today.
8: The hearing is Monday, August 31st, before a King County judge. Wilson says she will not attend the hearing. Instead, she'll have her lawyers there to do the talking. Two Seattle residents filed the petition earlier this month, accusing Wilson of ignoring public safety concerns and being derelict in her duties. The judge will decide whether those allegations are sufficient to move forward. Meanwhile, according to a new Seattle Metro Chamber poll, her favorability rating is at 37% right now. That's down 20 points since April, 62% viewing Mayor Wilson unfavorably. Lakewood's police chief is on administrative leave. The News Tribune reports the city quietly placed Chief Patrick Smith on leave last week. This about 8 months after the unions representing the city's police officers, sergeants, and captains all voted no confidence in his leadership. They accused Smith of communication problems and of being disengaged. Assistant Chief David Claridge is now the acting chief. No comment from Smith. The I-5 northbound ramp to Highway 18 shut down for more than 4.5 hours early this morning. This after a car due at about 93 miles an hour tried to get away from state troopers and crashed in a field. Trooper Cameron Watts said that car burst into flames.
10: No seatbelts, crashing into a field. They could have easily become entrapped in that vehicle with no way out. With the suspicion of them both being inebriated, the fact that they were able to actually get out of the car in that state, it's a miracle, honestly.
8: The passenger had to go to the hospital. The driver has at least one past conviction and is now being investigated for 6 more felonies. We're getting a sobering look at the first hours of the fires that ravaged Spokane over the last month. Police have released body cam video that shows officers rushing in to help crews along the Spokane River on August 1st.
11: How are you doing? Could you try to go get a rake or something for my groundskeeper so we try to put this out?
8: And then they sprinted door to door through smoke-filled neighborhoods to evacuate homes.
12: Spokane Police Department!
8: They put ribbons on doorknobs to show which homes have been cleared. More than 800 homes and other buildings were lost in three fires, tens of thousands of acres burned, and the recovery has only just begun. Your weather forecast is calling for mostly sunny skies today, a high of 85. Mix of clouds and sunshine tomorrow with a high of 80. 71 degrees on Saturday. We could get some thunderstorms. I'm Frank Lindsay, Cairo News Radio.
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4: You know, I learned something about myself last night, and it really stood out to me, and I actually giggled before I went to bed. And Ursula, I looked at the clock.
3: Uh-huh.
4: And it was 7:45.
3: Oh, right? Wow.
4: Yeah, it was 7:45. And I just, the same feeling that I used to get when I was a kid.
3: Uh-huh.
4: Like, oh man, it's almost going to be time to go to bed.
3: Yeah, on Sunday night especially. Right.
4: Was the same feeling that I had last night at 7:45. Like, I know I got to get in. 3:30 comes way too early. And so I'm just starting off the show. I just want to ask, am I the only one? Am I the only one that just, like, I'm just too old? And I think what happens is I think it should be against the law to have to go to bed and it's still daylight. Like, I mean, it's great for people to get to continue and have fun. But I'm way too old to have the feeling that I had last night at 7:45. Like, I'm like, oh, it's time to go to bed. So I just want to know if anybody has that feeling.
3: I bet a lot of people do, especially those who work really early hours. Now, you'd, by choice, get up at 3:30 or 3:45 because you work out every morning, which is quite incredible.
4: I think the time you wake up, that's subjective, whether it's 5:30, 6:30. But there's going to be a point, I think, that when you get ready to go to bed,
3: yeah,
4: there's something. It is harder to go to bed in August than it is to go to bed in October, November.
3: Yeah. Like, I hear
4: you. I'm so looking forward to wintertime, fall. I need that in my life.
3: Ah. Okay, text us, Muckleshoot Casino Resort, text line 888-973-5476, 888-973-CAIRO. I'm going to tell you right now, y'all, we are going to have a record number of interviews, I think, this show. This might be breaking a record. So let's get into it because we have a lot to talk about.
4: Ursula's Top Stories of the Day brought to you by Pendergast Law.
3: Seattle teachers are warning that they could strike before the school year even begins. The Seattle Education Association and Seattle Public Schools are negotiating new contracts covering about 6,000 employees. Fox 13 reports the union says if there's no agreement by September 1st, teachers will strike. And classes are scheduled to begin on September 2nd. And the union says its biggest concerns are workload, special education, and pay. Teachers say they're being asked to do more without enough time during the workday to actually get things done.
12: So that we as educators can accomplish the things that we know that we need to do to best serve our kids and build relationships with our families.
3: Heather Barker is an educator. She's also a member of the union's bargaining team. She spoke with Fox 13 and says the union says the average Seattle teacher makes about $117,000 a year, while paraprofessionals average about $82,000.
12: For people who are spending their day with other people's children, we want to make sure that they have good training, that they have good pay, where they feel valued. This is really about respect.
3: For its part, the district says it is bargaining nearly every day, but also has to protect its long-term financial health.
4: I'm always on the side of teachers. I think that we collectively can all agree that our teachers in education, they are usually the first line of defense outside of our homes. We just had on, what was it, last week or a couple weeks ago, and we had on the, who was it? Lisa Mannion, and we had them on, and they talked about how important school is. And I'm very always pro-teachers. Thank you for what you do. You're heaven sent. All of those things. At the same time, I also understand there are concerns about workloads, and we've had this, we've talked about this. Some of these teachers are overworked. Some of these classrooms are way too much. With all of that being said, I'm tired of doing this every year. I am tired of this dance. And the reason why I'm tired of the dance, because wasn't it like 3 years ago, 2000 or 4 years ago, 2022, when they had a strike for like 5 days during that time? And the reason why I'm tired of it is because of this. While I acknowledge the teachers, now I want to speak to the families and that parent that has to be to work at 8 a.m. I'm speaking to the people that are barely making it financially, who don't have the child care. You know what? Families deserve some type of stability too. So when this happens, and they do this every year, and it's crunch time when it happens like this, even though they've been negotiating since June, I just want to say that this impact really isn't just on the teachers, isn't really just on the school district, but it's on families too that are worried and stressed out about this.
3: I think you said it very well. I also love and support teachers. I also supported the McCleary decision. Remember that one? Because there was a time when I did think that Washington was not paying educators what they're worth.
4: Yeah.
3: But that 2012 ruling has had some serious ramifications. It forced the state to finally take responsibility for fully funding public education. Teacher salaries went up. A lot of changes were made. But we're in a different place right now. Do you remember when we had the district superintendent on our show and he flat out said, we're in danger of going broke?
4: Yep, I do.
3: Costs keep going up. Taxpayers are exhausted. And now we're talking about potentially delaying the first days of school. And I'm with you, G. It's like we need to get the kids back in school on time. And I understand there are legitimate concerns about workload and special ed. But a strike does go beyond hurting the district. It throws thousands of families into chaos. And because there's also this whole argument about whether strikes are by teachers are even legal. Mm-hmm. And I don't have it in me right now to get into that whole debate. I'll be honest. But I'm just going to say the strikes are very disruptive. Mm-hmm. Families end up really paying the price, and I think teachers risk losing a lot of public goodwill very quickly if this happens. So I'm hoping that they find some kind of resolution.
4: Yeah, me too.
3: Okay, did you see this? Only 1 in 3 Seattle voters say they are confident that Mayor Katie Wilson has an effective public safety plan. And now, just 7 months into her term, she is facing this recall petition, which we've told you about, accusing her of mishandling public safety, including how she forced the police chief, Sean Barnes, to resign. And there's also complaints about her response to neighborhoods like Aurora, the CID, and Belltown. But in this polling, G, it looked like the cameras, the whole issue about cameras, were the biggest disconnect. And we've reported that the mayor has paused their expansion over privacy concerns, and she actually turned off the stadium district cameras after the World Cup. Mm-hmm. So this new Seattle Metro Chamber and Challenge Seattle poll found 74% support cameras at Seattle Center and other major gathering places. 71% want them in areas dealing with open air drug markets and street disorder. Mayor Wilson was at an event for something else, and she was asked about the polling and the recall. And she says that the recall appears to lack merit.
9: So that is a legal process that will be playing out. I'm focused on leading the city and on making it an affordable place for people to live. And that's the work that we're here to discuss today.
13: Thank you. Follow up on that. Are you planning to be at the hearing? The date has now been set. Do you plan to be there?
9: I personally will not be there. I will be represented by counsel.
4: Ursula, you know what? In fairness to Katie Wilson, Katie Wilson didn't hide who she was. Voters knew that they were electing someone without any the traditional experience, without experience in general. They knew that this is someone who hasn't been a boss, really, of anything. They knew that. It was all in black and white. It was written about. They knew she hadn't managed an organization. They knew that Katie Wilson, once they voted, the people voted, that this person would be in charge of a $9 billion budget. So this is what I want. I want this to play out. Because the reason why I want it to play out, and I don't think the recall has that left legs, and I don't want it to have legs. I want it to continue to stay this way. Because here's the bigger conversation. Sorry about this, Ursula, but I got to say this. You know, when Trump ran for president, there was an increase, an uptick in black men voting for Trump. I got some family members that voted for Trump, right? And about a month ago, some of them I'm just now talking to again, we had real discussion, real conversation. And for the first time, I'm not saying I agree with it, but I had more of an understanding as to why they did. And the, one of the things they told me is that, man, I was just sick of just the way things go. My one cousin was like, man, you know what? Every single time these progressives, they come to the cookout, they get a plate of ribs, barbecue, hang out with us, take pictures with us, come to the church, right? Put Black Lives Matter posters all around. And then they get in office and they do things totally different. And I think that lately, that has been some of the Democrats right there, because it's kind of stale. It's kind of old hat. And so what happens is you see somebody's progressive. I'm not saying Katie Wilson, but just in general. And I'm bringing this up because I just want to say, at the end of the day, Ursula, do they make the, is it a priority to make these neighborhoods safer? Is a priority right now with the bite of Seattle and that tragedy? What's the priority, everybody? Because so far, the priority has been a reason to get rid of the chief of police during a very pivotal time. So I want, Ursula, I want this to play out. I want her to continue, because Seattle, you knew what you voted for. This is what you're going to get. And don't complain about no experience. You knew that before. Katie didn't hide that. You, and you rather vote the guy that had experience. You didn't want that in forever, for whatever reason, but you wanted this.
3: Yeah, I'll just say again, I voted for the guy with experience. This recall is going to go nowhere. Let's just call a spade a spade. It's not going to go anywhere. Malfeasance would have to be proven, among other things, and I don't see this succeeding. However, I don't think that the mayor would be wise to shrug it off either. I mean, she has made some big rookie mistakes at City Hall, especially surrounding public safety.
4: Yeah.
3: And even though this recall is going to fail, the frustration behind it is very real. And if she treats every criticism as something to dismiss instead of something to learn from, i.e.
14: I think the claims that millionaires are going to leave our state are like super overblown. And if, you know, the ones that leave, like, bye.
3: She needs to take the polling to heart, make some corrections while it's still relatively early on, listen to people as to what they're saying, the city council on this camera thing especially. Yes, there are privacy concerns, but the city council, previous to Mayor Wilson getting into office, had already addressed them. And again, this is not something that to be dismissive about. I mean, I will say that her answer was generally a non-answer, and she said that she is staying focused on an effective public safety plan. So I want her to succeed.
4: I mean, I think all the people and you living here and all that stuff, I think everybody wants her to succeed, right? But the truth of the matter is, like, here's the truth. She doesn't have to get better. She does not have to be better at what she does. She literally had an entire city that said, well, not an entire city. I didn't mean there, but by 2,000 votes.
3: Yes.
4: Right?
3: Like 2,000.
4: 2,000 votes, right? But she had a group of folks. There's still a group of folks that still support her, right? Why?
3: It's dwindling, according to this poll. Remember.
4: Right.
3: Yeah.
4: But she doesn't have to. Like, all she has to do from now until the rest of her term is to continue to say, hey, I'm trying to get an understanding. Hey, we've been consulted. Hey, we're doing a review. Hey, all of these things. She does not have to do any type of action. She can kick the can down the road, right? And when it comes to public safety and fairness, respectfully, Katie Wilson was a part of the defund the police crew. Y'all act like she is not a secret. So that's why I'm not saying nothing bad towards her, because you knew this. And so now you're clutching pearls and shocked that public safety isn't a top priority. You guys are shocked. Well, by the way, you guys are shocked that the whole thing
15: with Seattle police and their response to the bite? There's miscommunication? You guys are shocked that Detective Brian Pritchard, the sergeant that was on to, like, there's miscommunication or not knowing the delay? Like, you can't be shocked that public safety is not number one coming from this administration. Nothing's going to change.
3: Well, and that's my point, G. It's still early in her administration. She needs to listen. She needs to hear the people out and make changes now. The recall is not going to work unless something miraculous happens. But again, she can't dismiss what the polling is saying. Okay, and by the way, coming up in the next segment, speaking of the mayor, she is on a video that we're going to be talking about.
18: Oh, yeah. You know, Suge Knight was telling people and warning about folks all up in the videos and stuff like that.
3: But yeah, so we'll have that coming up. But let's talk about something positive, because Soundview Little League, our very favorite baseball team, is off to a great start at the World Series. The Tacoma team beat Alabama 2-0 in extra innings yesterday after Frankie McCabe and Winston Weaver combined to allow just one hit. Kaysen Workman's seventh inning single helped bring home both runs.
15: Right.
3: And Soundview moves on to play Texas tomorrow.
18: You know, Ursula, I like how you said on to good news, because I really want to explain that. You know, when we come on, we do our show, Ursula. It's sometimes you just got to find that stuff that's some good news. And Little League down there, Tacoma out here represented on the national stage. They won game one yesterday. That's beautiful. And then now we get to talk to them again today. We get to talk to my man Dan, the dad. And I got some fun questions that I want to ask.
3: Yeah, at 10:30.
18: 10:30, he's going to be jumping on. But you just got to love that, right? You gotta love representing Tacoma. And I hope that if you live in Seattle or wherever, that you are still rooting for the good people down in Tacoma to win that. Little League, and by the way, I never got a chance to go to the World Series.
19: Well, you wouldn't even tell us that story.
18: Because it hurts. No. I'll tell you what happened.
3: Was baseball a big sport for you growing up?
18: It was my first love.
3: Oh.
18: It was my first love.
3: Because you really did seem to be really enjoying our interview with the dad who we're going to have on at 10:30.
18: We were up. I don't remember the score, but I know we were up by two runs. Pitcher we had, Ravon, respectfully, walked a lot of bases. And bases were loaded, and so then we brought in Keith. Keith was our ace. Incredible pitcher. Incredible. Well,
19: the bottom of the last inning.
18: Yes. Okay. Yes. We were up by two. Keith gets up and he did walk a batter. Boom. Then we got two outs. Long story short, it's a 3-2 count. 3-2. I'm the catcher. I don't snatch. I don't do anything. I got it right here. And when Keith threw it and it hit, and I didn't want to move because sometimes, you know, the umpire gets you.
19: Yeah.
18: I held it and I didn't hear the ump say anything. And he finally said, that's it. And they won.
3: Oh, no.
18: And they won by one.
3: Just to look at your face as you were describing that.
18: It still hurts. Like, and that shot, I didn't even want to tell that story.
3: What would have happened?
18: We would have gone on and we'd have went and played for the regional in the Midwest. And then we'd have hit it.
3: My youngest son still kind of gives me a bad time about making him play baseball one extra year because he was so good.
18: Yeah.
3: He was so good. But he was like, I'm miserable. And he was pitcher. And having that much pressure, it's just too much. I love how you shared that, though.
18: Oh, yeah. Mike and Bothell. The Mariners won. That's good news.
3: Oh,
18: hey, coming up next, Chris Sullivan joins us not to talk about his new word that he learned today. He's going to come in and explain the new hoops about Washington drivers and what they have to go through to get the license. But up next, Jillian Raftery comes in and explains her scoop on the mayor's dancing skills and inappropriate approved performance at Seattle Public Schools. Next, Jean Ursula.

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1: Good morning, I'm Frank Lindsay. Negotiations have resumed between Seattle teachers and the school district. Ballard High School science teacher and union rep India Carlson says she wants a deal so she can focus on getting ready for students.
2: We need a contract so that I can focus on getting ready for school, finishing up getting my classroom and greenhouse and the garden ready for students.
1: Her message posted on the Seattle Education Association Facebook page. Issues on the table include pay, workload, planning time, class sizes, and staffing. Current contract expires on August 31st. School is scheduled to start the next day. Seattle Public Schools says it wants a deal, but also says it has to keep the district's finances in mind. Seattle Mayor Katie Wilson promising faster permits as part of a broader push to build more housing. Her new executive order creates a task force looking at affordable housing, design review, and keeping people from being priced out of their neighborhoods. The task force is expected to deliver its first recommendations next February. At yesterday's news conference about this, she refused to talk about the effort to get her recalled, saying she's focused on leading the city. Hearing on that recall is set for August 31st. Wilson says she won't be there, but her lawyers will. Gas prices continue their slow rise at a time when prices usually stabilize or even start to fall. AAA reports the average for a gallon in Washington, 2 cents higher overnight at 5.22, 21 cents higher in the past month. Diesel's up 33 cents in a month to 6.29. National average, 5.50. It's the highest since the end of May. And according to analysts at Gas Buddy, diesel could soon get close to record levels again because of tensions with Iran. An air quality alert issued for a pretty big area in central and northeastern Washington, including Wenatchee, Leavenworth, Cashmere, and Chelan to Omak, Okanagan, and Tenasket. The Department of Ecology does not have an expiration because of an incredible amount of smoke the state's two biggest fires are giving off right now. The air in those parts of the state are unhealthy. Experts say people should do everything they can to reduce their exposure to it. Well, the Mariners had quite the bounce back in their series against the Milwaukee Brewers. They got a win yesterday, one day after that 22-0 loss.
3: Munoz ready. The pitch. Swung on. Bounding a ball to shortstop. Rodden has it. Sets his feet. Whips it to first. In time. That's the ball game. Mariners get the win 7-5. Andres Munoz, save number 100 in a Mariners uniform. Only the fourth pitcher all time with 100 saves or more as a Mariner.
1: M's play the Brewers again today at 11:10. You can catch that on our sister station, 710 Seattle Sports. Wall Street right now, the Dow down 451 points, the S&P down 34, and the NASDAQ down 229. Cairo News Radio traffic getting word of a crash on Highway 8 eastbound near Highway 101. Left lane blocked there at last check. Otherwise, just some minor delays. Linwood to Seattle take you about 46 minutes, about 4 or 5 minutes longer than normal. And pretty much same thing on Seattle to Bellevue routes via I-90. It'll take you an extra 4 or 5 minutes, about 20-minute drive that way if using 520. It's about a normal drive for this time of the day. Weather forecast, mostly sunny, 85 this afternoon. Tomorrow, mix of clouds and sunshine with a high of 80. It's 65 right now in downtown Seattle. For Katrina Gishard, I'm Frank Lindsay, Cairo News Radio.
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4: Oh, yeah.
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7: Welcome to the Gian Ursula Show. Thank you so much for hanging out with us. Just a reminder, Muckleshoot Casino Resort text line is open for you. 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
5: Frank said 21 Jump Street when you get a chance. Thank you, Nick, for this. Appreciate you.
7: Yes, but let's talk about Seattle Mayor Katie Wilson again. There are some dance moves that are in the news right now, but there's a lot more to this story. And some who work with young people are really worried about the message that is being sent by the mayor taking part in this particular video. Mm-hmm. So we have our reporter, Jillian Raftery, looking into this, and she joins us live.
8: Thank you. You know, a lot of people have seen the video, Mayor Katie Wilson dancing with an up-and-coming Seattle rapper at a community event. Here's a clip from that.
9: West Coast, but I'm not from LA. No, I'm not from the Bay.
8: Instagram, you might have seen it on 90.3. It's kind of got an underground following. And of course, the dorky dancing has been kind of making the rounds on social media. Her team called it an impromptu boogie.

0: asked about it. They explained it was happening at a Seattle Somali Week soccer event, but then someone pointed my attention to this new track of Y2K's posted on his Instagram page the same day as the video with the mayor. So Y2K himself isn't singing that particular line, but glizzied up means a Glock, and that's what it looks like someone is flashing in the video along with other guns. And I saw a bunch of other videos where they're flashing guns and talking about drugs, like this one. So I wanted to play that whole thing for you because, you know, it's in the field trying to catch them with that nine millimeter. You don't see me with nobody unless it's my blank. So talking about guns, talking about beefs. And so I took a listen back at the lyrics of the original song that was posted, SEA, the one that's, you know, having the moment where the mayor's dancing to. It's billed as an anthem and a love letter to the city, but it also has this line. The rain in the club made all of my savage. Don't think that we lacking. I got a 19 button on in this North Face jacket. So that's a 19 in my North Face jacket. For those who don't know, that's a Glock 19, really popular semi-automatic used for concealed carry. And in the official music video, that's also where he flashes a gun. The official dance that I've seen repeated a bunch of times in social media videos involves covering your face like you're crying and then sticking your arms out like you're firing a gun. There were so many comments on that original dance video criticizing the mayor that Y2K posted another one actually defending her.
1: Whatever, at the end of the day, that's still our mayor and I'm a supporter, gang.
0: I also learned that Y2K performed at an assembly at Cleveland High School at the end of the year.
2: Okay, so I know that you've been working, and first of all, I'm going to give the mayor grace on the dancing part as far as being awkward or whatever. I'm an awkward dancer. So that's not the focus here. The focus is, why is the mayor on a video where someone has a known history of promoting guns, gun use, when the mayor's all about reducing gun violence and public safety?
0: And I want to clarify, you're right on the money. Good journalism isn't about calling someone out for a dance move or saying, oh my gosh, look at this rap music. It's about, you know, the message that is sent to young people where they're flashing guns, they're talking about beefs. And the people that I talk to who are concerned about this, you know, this is particularly the issue that young people around Seattle, particularly with the Rainier Beach shootings, have been dealing with. Young people who have beefs, who are solving it with guns. I talked to a variety of people who work in nonprofits that deal with violence interruption, and a lot of them were very leery about commenting because they are funded by the city. But one person, you know, spoke to me on the condition of anonymity and said this was really troubling to him. He is a former educator. He's a leader at a nonprofit, and he said to me, really indicative that, and this may be a controversial thing, but he said this, I don't think there's any black people who vetted this. He thought that this was indicative of lack of diversity. The mayor's team, again, called it an impromptu boogie and said that they wanted to promote unity, celebrate diversity, and uplift underserved communities. They said they were not endorsing the Y2K overarching message.
3: Yeah.
0: But there are a lot of questions.
3: So, here's my first question. Did they like the video?
0: They didn't comment on the video.
3: Yeah. Did they on social media, was there a like?
0: Oh, yes. Yes. So the mayor was tagged in the video and the mayor's account liked the video.
3: Okay. And then after that, did they have any comment? Like, I don't know. Are they working with Y2K? Because I noticed I've seen the videos and everything like that. Are they trying to understand what's going on with, because there's guns and cash that's in the video. Is the mayor's office working to better understand that? Or did they have a comment about that in general?
0: So they're not working with Y2K. This was totally informal, they say, and they wanted to make that distinction.
3: Okay.
0: This is not part of a music video. This is not part of a partnership. Nothing like that. They said this was just completely, she met him that day. He wanted to dance with her, and she did. She said it was about community and about community roots.
2: Well, this is also an artist who has appeared at a Seattle public school, which has also been dealing with gun violence.
0: Yeah, he performed at Cleveland High School June 9th, their end of year's celebrations. The kids were really excited to see him, and I get that, but I also kind of question, Seattle Public Schools says they vetted him, and he delivered a positively received performance. This is directly from the statement that they sent me. But again, the people that I've talked to are questioning, whether there are adults who are doing not just vetting of the person, but the message.
3: Jillian, thank you so much for joining us. Really appreciate it. Before we go, Ursula, on this conversation, because, you know, it's interesting. I wonder what Charlie Harger and Amanda and I, we've been doing this thing where we asked G from 20 years ago.
2: Uh-huh.
3: Right. And then G today. And I wonder where I would be on this topic 20 something years ago, as opposed to right now. And, well, first, you know, we talk about it. You know better. You do better. And here's the thing. Music. OK, do your thing on the music, rap, all that. I don't does the lyrics, all that kind of stuff. At the same time, I think that we are today dealing with very serious times where public safety is more and more. We need to make that a top priority. And so I'm assuming that that was an impromptu boogie, if you will, right? That was an impromptu, hey, the music's going, the camera's going. Okay, you get into that. I just wonder if the mayor's office going forward will learn a lesson from this, right? Learn a lesson where this could happen. Like, oh, well, the mayor was rocking with them in the video, or they took a picture with them at this time. So it's all good.
2: Yeah. Do a better job vetting. And the other part would be, I think people will understand that you are promoting and supporting diversity by your actions that go beyond something as surface as this.
3: Yes, Ursula, you talked about you being an awkward dancer, but at least here's the thing, Ursula, at least you just don't do that when you go to the cookout. You see what I'm saying? And so I said this earlier on the show, right? That's the problem, that people, that folks show up to the cookout, they get in the videos and they want to dance. Or you remember back in the day, you remember Hillary Clinton? You remember what she did? Didn't she?
4: The little purse
3: down. Ah, there you go.
4: And look right here.
3: Look right here in my purse. What did Hillary Clinton have in her purse? Some Louisiana hot sauce. Bruh. This performance stuff. Hey, shout out to you, Nick. Nick, you're killing it, man. You're killing it with the
5: hey, I'm getting the text. There's Ernie, a lot of suggestions
3: Ernie,
5: out there.
3: Ernie and Kent love the San Francisco. Coming up next, Chris Sullivan comes in to explain new hoops Washington drivers will have to jump through to get their license. Gene Ursula.
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24: I'm their conduit, and I'm glad to do it.
25: Oh, hey, Nick, I'm cooked. I'm done. Man, hey, Gen X.
26: You want to go on a high note, yeah.
25: Fellas on a Friday, Knight Rider, man. And you go, you show up to school on Monday, and you're literally talking about what? Oh, man.
26: I thought this was fitting for our night riding condo over there.
25: Yes. What you got? What's up, Sally?
27: Well, it's a lot going to get a lot more difficult for Washington drivers to get a license, right?
28: Yeah, there's a new safety course that starts in September for anybody who wants a new license. We're talking anybody 25 or under. is going to have to take this new work zone and first responder safety class free. It'll eventually be folded into driver's ed, but anyone 25 or under. So they're really targeting young drivers. And the other thing they're doing starting in January, they're going to start requiring driver's ed for older and older people.
27: What's older?
28: Well, like older young drivers. So in other words, now, if you don't get driver's ed in high school, yeah, you can go at 18 and go grab a license without just by passing the test. Year at 18, you're going to have to take driver's ed. And they're going to phase in an extra year every year until 2030. So eventually anyone 22 years or under, so basically if you're up to 21, you're going to have to take driver's ed before you get a driver's license. So that's an extra $1,000 you're going to have to foot, most likely. Who knows what it's going to cost then. Man. So older and older drivers are going to have to do that.
27: What is driving this?
28: Safety.
27: No pun intended.
28: Because the statistics are pretty clear. Young drivers are really dumb behind the wheel. Not that middle-aged drivers or me or older drivers are not dumb behind the wheel, but they make a lot of really, really bad mistakes that end up in really, really fatal crashes. And so they're just trying to add a little extra education, and especially for those who, you know, don't end up taking driver's ed. Driver's ed works. It's helpful, but it's expensive. And so they're working on a voucher program. They're going to work on that too. So the goal right now is they're targeting younger drivers and making it a little bit more difficult to get that first license to make sure they're safe when they get out there and start driving alone. Of course, G, you and I have talked about this too. Should we be focusing at the other end of the spectrum? You know, young drivers are bad, but, you know, I had a tough time taking the keys away from my dad when he was showing dementia but would still be driving. You know, it's a hard thing. Should older drivers have to be tested? Do you think we should test older and older drivers? I think we should. I wouldn't mind taking a test every 10 years.
27: Look hesitant.
28: What do you think?
0: Because, Sully, I'm really mad at you right now.
28: Oh, no.
0: Because I, you know, I'm the one on the show that's going to say the things that, you know, are uncomfortable and get people mad at me. I'm scared of this topic. I ain't touching this.
27: Okay,
0: Ursula,
27: well, I'm the eldest in here.
0: Yeah,
27: well, and I will say, yeah, at some point in time, I would be okay, and I think it would be good for my own safety.
0: You doing
27: and
0: it?
27: And for others to test me. Yes.
28: Maybe just a written test.
27: Yes.
28: You know, instead of just the eye test.
27: Yes.
28: Because the law's changed.
0: Okay.
27: Yes.
28: Maybe not the going out and doing the driving one. Because we already test the eyes and things. But if you go in, your laws have changed. Obviously, there are new laws relating to marijuana. That we have new work zone cameras. We have new speeding cameras. We have we have HOV lanes now. We have express toll lanes now. We have double roundabouts. We have things that have changed since someone my age got a driver's license. So I think, you know, what do you think? I mean, or at least a written test every 10 years just to prove that you at least are reminded.
0: So you go on written and driven?
27: Driving? I think it should include driving.
28: Okay, that might
27: And the reason I say that, but at what age are we talking about? And I would say 70 is a good time to start.
28: Yeah.
27: And you know what? I agree that there are people who are 30 who drive worse than someone who's 80. I absolutely agree with that. But you cannot deny that there are things that happen as we get older, and you know, whether it's reflexes. We had a tough time getting my dad's driver's license. Literally after
28: one of the worst conversations
27: accidents.
28: Or things you have to do for an older parent. It's
27: yes.
28: So difficult.
0: You know, just not just driving, just I can say to you, I am so much more clumsy today than I've ever been in my life. Like, I find myself just dropping things often. And is that a normal? Like, the older you get, the clumsy? Like,
27: gee, you're also...
28: I will tell you, as the second 50. Oldest person in the room, yes.
0: No,
28: you're true. It does.
0: Hold on.
28: Yes.
0: Wait a minute. I know I'm 50, but I know.
27: Yes.
0: I be dropping stuff, knocking stuff over. When I was younger, and at Wendy's, for some reason, my childhood memories at Wendy's, I always spilled my soda. I'm spilling stuff today more and more, Ursula.
27: Yeah, I think there's a lot of things that go into it, but yeah, there are a lot of things that are just a little different.
28: And the laws change, so it's just a reminder.
27: Absolutely. And this is not meant to be age discrimination.
28: Maybe teach zipper merging to 70-year-olds. Zipper merging would be
27: like
28: great.
27: 30-year-olds.
28: I think should everybody needs to learn how to zipper merge.
27: Exactly. We've got something though. We're going to do something really fun toward the end of the show, but we need your feedback. Thank you, Sully.
28: I'm feeling it right
27: now.
28: Yes,
27: exactly. It's about the theme songs. Everyone's A-team. Weighing in with their favorite TV theme songs. So what is the best theme song of all time?
0: That's a good one, Ursula.
28: G knows from Cairo Nights. I know we got to go. What was I always watching? before chips, I joined you baby. On Chips.
25: Chips.
28: Chips. Heck yeah. Watch that any chance I get.
0: That's right. Eric Estrada and them. Coming up next here on the Gino Show, you guys got to stick around. Andrea Suarez from We Heart Seattle comes on to explain her organization's financials. We'll do that next. Gino Show.
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10: ABC News, I'm Wayne Cabot. The FBI has seized the cell phone of former Congressman Eric Swalwell at San Francisco International Airport, and they served a search warrant at his D.C. home, part of a criminal investigation, according to ABC News sources. Oil prices are surging again as President Trump threatens Iran with an economic D-Day. The USS George Washington has arrived in the Mideast to end the long deployment for the USS Abraham Lincoln. Power's been out for a week, after storms in Indiana and could be out a whole lot longer, says utilities president Melody Birmingham.
9: These are lines that ordinarily take us in systems that ordinarily take weeks or months that we are trying to accomplish in days and or weeks.
10: Jurors were sent home early today in Massachusetts as they await the closing instructions tomorrow in the trial of Lindsay Clancy, who says she was in the throes of postpartum psychosis when she fatally strangled her three children. This is ABC News. Sources tell ABC News that the DEA is now joining the death investigation into the Heroes actress Hayden Panettiere. ABC's Trevor Ault with details from L.A.
11: TMZ says law enforcement sources are conducting the investigation to see if some illegality is behind the 36-year-old's death. Police report claims her on-and-off-again boyfriend Brian Hickerson and his brother Zach were there and called 911. Yesterday, he was seen for the first time since her passing, spotted leaving a Burger King hours after Greenville police officers responded to a call for a welfare check at his family's home.
10: And police say their preliminary investigation has found no signs of foul play at the scene of Hayden's death. The FDA is upgrading the recall of frozen berries. Greenwise organic whole berries and whole mixed berries could be contaminated with E. coli. They were sold at Publix supermarkets across 8 states. The CDC reporting 12 people have gotten sick so far. I'm Wayne Cabot, ABC News.
12: Seattle's mayor says she's not focused on the effort to get her recalled. We'll tell you what she is focused on. First, though, let's get a look at the roads. Got a couple things that could slow you down going on right now. Got a car versus a cable barrier crash blocking the left lane of SR8 before Shaker Church Road. Nobody was hurt, and the State Patrol says the vehicle was abandoned there. So they'll have to repair that cable barrier and then get that car out of the way. Meanwhile, we've got another crash on SR 18 westbound. This, at last check, was partially blocking near Highway 3. Watch for some delays in that area as well. 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
12: Good morning. For Katrina Gashard, I'm Frank Lindsay. Seattle Mayor Katie Wilson says she's focused on City Hall, not the effort to kick her out of it. At a housing task force event on Wednesday, reporters did manage to get a couple questions in about the recall.
14: So that is a legal process that will be playing out. I'm focused on leading the city and on making it an affordable place for people to live, and that's the work that we're here to discuss today.
15: Just to follow up on that, are you planning to be at the hearing? The date has now been set. Do you plan to be there?
14: I personally will not be there. I will be represented by counsel.
12: That hearing is Monday, August 31st. Two Seattle residents filed a petition earlier this month accusing Wilson of ignoring public safety concerns and being derelict in her duties. A King County judge will decide whether those allegations are legally and factually sufficient to move forward, not whether Wilson should actually be recalled. That would ultimately be up to voters. Meanwhile, a new Seattle Metro Chamber poll puts her favorability rating at 37%. That's down 20 points since April. Police say the fact he survived is a miracle. State Trooper Cameron Watts says about 1 o'clock this morning, a driver was clocked going 93 miles an hour, tried to get away from the State Patrol by taking the I-5 northbound ramp to Highway 18 in Federal Way.
16: But instead went straight into a field. That vehicle caught fire, but both occupants were able to make it out of the vehicle before it became fully engulfed.
12: Passenger had to go to the hospital. Driver was arrested, and he has at least one prior DUI conviction and was supposed to have an ignition interlock device on his car. Major changes are coming for young drivers this fall. Anybody under the age of 25 getting their first Washington driver's license will need to pass the new work zone and first responder course. It's a free hour-long course on what to do in those situations.
17: We believe it's going to improve driving, fewer accidents, fewer fatalities, more safety on the road.
12: Department of Licensing Nathan Olson says older drivers will now have to take the driver's education before getting their licenses. This starts with 18-year-olds in January. That age requirement goes up every year until 2030, when anybody under 22 will have to take driving classes to get a license. Your weather forecast calling for mostly sunny skies today. We should hit 85 degrees. Cool down just a little bit tomorrow, 80 or so, mix of clouds and sunshine. And then over the weekend, we're into the 70s on Saturday. Clouds early on, scattered showers and thunderstorms. And then the clouds will kind of taper off later in the day. And then Sunday, intervals of clouds and sunshine, possibly a few showers early in the day on Sunday with a high of 74. It's 65 degrees right now in downtown Seattle. For Katrina Gashard, I'm Frank Lindsay. 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
0: You know, I just want to thank Nick for what he did the first hour. And the whole idea is Nick has been playing theme songs from, you know, lately he's been touching the 70s, he's hit the 80s and all that stuff.
19: I think he's catering it to you, because he's really hitting it for you.
20: I mean, looking at the text line, too. There's been some recommendations line for back in the day.
0: So, you know, and by the way, at 11:47 today, we're going to keep having this conversation, and we're going to ultimately come up, what is the best theme song, TV show theme song of all time. And in fairness, you got to throw the Brady Bunch in there. Here's a story. Like, you know what I mean? Like, these are songs.
19: You think that's one of the, I mean, it's one of the most catchy for sure, but is that one of the best?
0: It's not my favorite, but it's definitely a catchy one. And I just got to say, because Ernie and Kent said how much he's in a good mood just to listen to the 70s and 80s. Like, it really has put me in a really good mood in preparation to do our show. So, good morning, Ursula.
19: Good morning. Well, we are waiting to get the okay from our producer about an upcoming guest.
0: Yeah.
19: We are going to do something a little bit different. But just a reminder, Muckleshoot Casino Resort text line is 888-973-5476, 888-973-CAIRO.
13: What's new at 10?
19: And want to go to Lakewood because the police chief over there is now on administrative leave months after his own officers and command staff said they had lost confidence in his leadership. The News Tribune is reporting that Chief Patrick Smith was placed on leave on August 14th while the city reviews the no confidence votes and what it calls multiple investigative reports.
0: Mm-hmm.
19: Police unions voted against him last December, accusing him of keeping to himself and isolating himself from daily operations, not communicating with staff and allowing staffing problems to get a lot worse.
0: Mm-hmm.
19: And they also blasted him for his unexplained removal of former assistant chief John Unfred, who later got a settlement worth more than $400,000. Now, Smith has previously called the union complaints a personal attack and pointed to falling crime as evidence that his department was performing well. But now they've got an assistant chief, David Claridge, who is now serving as the active chief in Lakewood.
0: You know, I don't really know too much about, I don't know anything about this chief. I've even sent text messages to people down in the Lakewood area and asked what they know, and they responded back, don't know anything either. So because I don't know anything, and other than, like, you know, he's on leave right now and there's been alleged complaints and all those things, I'm going to not really respond because I don't have anything to go on. So I'm not going to defend him or I'm not going to condemn him. But I will say that, Ursula, when things like this happen and they come out and there's really no details and we don't have anything to go on, the thing that's kind of frustrating about stories like this is that usually, like, before the actual investigation happens or what needs the findings happen, it's almost like the court of public opinion is, like, completely negative. Like, so whatever this is negative. He must have did bad in order for people to have a vote of no confidence and all those things. And I don't really know the story.
19: Well, the only thing that I wanted to say just about Lakewood. Lakewood has had, for a very small police department, has had to go through a huge amount of trauma.
0: Yeah.
19: You remember, four officers were ambushed and murdered in 2009, the Lakewood Four.
0: Mm-hmm.
19: Then there was an officer who later stole more than $100,000 from the memorial fund. Another officer died by suicide. Chief Brett Farrar, who was beloved, he carried the department through the Lakewood Four murders. He died of cancer at only 59 years old. Then in 2021, the department lost about 20% of his personnel to retirements. And then now they've got this leadership crisis. And ultimately, whatever this investigation finds about this chief, the Lakewood officers and the community deserve a lot more stability. And I think this department has been through enough. And you know, we don't often talk about Lakewood, but seeing something like this, it's just, you know, it's really sad.
0: Yeah. Yeah.
19: Absolutely. Mm-hmm. Okay, we wanted to bring on our next guest. She is the founder of the group We Heart Seattle, and her organization is facing a state labor and industries investigation over how volunteers handle used syringes and other potentially hazardous material during homeless encampment cleanups. Founder Andrea Suarez says the investigation is an egregious overreach, and she's asking supporters to help fund their legal fight.
1: So we need your help more than ever to double down on our efforts to keep our movement going. Please give big. Let's raise $250,000, keep our case managers on the ground, our safety equipment up to speed. If you can't give right now, come out and volunteer with us. But we need to go big and show that We Heart Seattle is a vital contributor to the city of Seattle, and we will combat this nonsense by growing our movement.
19: And Andrea joins us now on the G and Ursula show. Good morning.
21: Good morning, G and Ursula.
19: Thank you for joining us. So I want to start with this and the investigation, because I know you have a lot to say about that. And then I want to go into some issues that you had with things that I said. And I want to make sure that you have a chance to share your information about that as well. But just specifically about this investigation, you think it's overreach, and you think it is unnecessary. Tell us why.
21: Well, firstly, I have an outstanding safety plan. We're all about safety first. It's on our website. We have a comprehensive bloodborne pathogen plan, certificates. It wasn't really about, you know, that we don't have this and now we're being asked to have it. But as a one employee organization that's out there picking up needles and foil that are on the ground in our public spaces, that's the paraphernalia handed out by King County Public Health Department. It was kind of more about the hypocrisy of, well, now this just like, let's raise all boats together here and like get everybody's safety plan up to speed, including our city parks that are blanketed with foil and fentanyl residue and dirty needles and human feces. So it kind of felt, I think, Ursula, more like hypocritical than an overreach, though now I'm being contacted by state legislators and attorneys who are saying that probably is an overreach. And so there's a lot of people looking into, you know, this referral that was made about us. And, you know, do they do any kind of due diligence before they open up a full-blown investigation? I mean, people can make really flagrant claims, right? And costs are small operation, some downtime, you know, and obviously there's been a media frenzy about this. But we just actually have always been about wanting clean, safe, equitably accessible parks for all. And so what I'm hoping at the end of all of this is that we all, including our city of Seattle employees, have a safer place to work as well. Because the needles and used foil are on our ground by the thousands and thousands of pieces right now.
0: When and if they do this investigation for what We Heart Seattle does, isn't there a good chance that even after this is done and they see, hey, We Heart Seattle is doing everything by the book, they're doing everything right, wouldn't this be a victory for you?
21: Of course. I mean, we want to, if we're missing, you know, a process around offering Hep C shots, for example, I'd not thought of that before. Or, you know, the inspector said, well, I need to come, you know, take a tour of your operation and inspect your process. And I said, well, I'm volunteering as an organization to clean up our parks. So would you like to meet me in an open air drug market where people are shooting methamphetamines and smoking fentanyl? Because that's my office, right? And that's kind of the absurdity of the optics of an organization like We Heart Seattle having an L&I claim by some random person who's not an employee, you know, especially given, you know, the reputation of our organization tends to be a lightning rod in the community. It does invite opposition. But it's fine. I'm not yes, of course, this is going to make everybody better, say, including society. Like, where's the bloodborne pathogen training for somebody that enters our public library? Mm. There's bloody gauze, human feces, alcohol pads strewn all over our public library. So bloodborne pathogens are serious. And so I think this just opens the conversation to be like, we have a safety crisis in Seattle, and perhaps this investigation will really open up those conversations city and statewide.
0: You know, you brought up your office and then your office being in those situations. And so I myself on social media, you brought up your office, and I just wanted to recollect what I've seen. I have seen you work alongside Jonathan Cho, and usually that coverage sometimes shows people that are homeless, that are like literally at the time doing drugs, seeing them at their bad moment. I notice you keep really talking about the problems that Seattle has. Are you completely comfortable with those people being shown publicly at arguably their lowest moments of their lives?
21: Can you guys hear me? I think I had a connection issue. Okay. Just checking in again.
0: Okay. Can you hear me? Can you hear me right now?
21: Yeah, I heard your question.
0: Okay.
21: Are we good?
0: Yeah, we can hear you.
21: Okay, so I think your question was around, you know, people who are living in our shared spaces, in our parks, near our children's playgrounds, our hiking trails, our bus lines, our bus shelters, our barbecue pavilions, who are choosing to use lethal and illegal drugs publicly, that I'm somehow, you know, violating their privacy. Is that the gist of your question?
0: Here's my question. Let me go ahead and say it again. I have seen that you worked alongside Jonathan Cho, and the coverage shows people that are unhoused, shows them that are addicted, shows them actively using drugs. My question is simple. Are you comfortable, yes, with showing those people publicly at arguably their lowest moments of their lives?
21: I am comfortable with their permission. I never come into an encampment scenario. You know, I'm probably more diplomatic than Jonathan. I am an outreach organization as well that provides drug user intervention, rides to medical detox and clean and sober housing scholarships, which is a major part of the expense of our program. I always get permission. Not everybody does. I might just be walking through an encampment and peripherally getting pictures of folks, but we always get permission. And if we do get pushback, it's like, these are everybody's parks to enjoy, and people are using them to smoke fentanyl that's taking the life of our loved ones. I think at some point, you know, don't use drugs in public parks if you don't want to have a camera on you. I'm kind of over it a little bit, to be honest. I've been doing this for 6 years, and I'd like to have the parks drug-free.
19: You are listening to Andrea Suarez, the founder of We Heart Seattle. And we've also invited you on our show, Andrea, because you took issue with something I said about your latest tax filings earlier this week. And my point in bringing it up is that you've been very vocal about demanding accountability for how Seattle and King County spend money on homelessness, which I think is fair. We have on this show as well. I also think it is fair to apply that same kind of scrutiny to all organizations, whether they're nonprofits or for-profits or government entities that are working in this space. And so I made comments based on your 990 form, which I understand that there were some discrepancies or mistakes in it that I would like for you to correct.
21: Sure. I think, yes, these multi-million dollar nonprofits that are funded by our taxpayer dollars especially should be audited and looked into. We're finding a lot of fraud and missing money. I mean, this is public knowledge.
19: Yes.
21: My beef was that I don't take taxpayer dollar money. I report to my donors that are private foundations, family foundations, businesses, grandmas, parents, everything in between, right? So I report to them. I report to my donors. If I'm a public nonprofit, then yeah, let's rip open the Band-Aid. Now, I also sent you guys my financials. They're posted on my website.
19: Yes.
21: We have nothing to hide. We also would be audited potentially by the IRS to make sure that we're accounting for money in. But to be honest, they don't, it doesn't matter how, you know, I mean, to some degree, you know, again, it's really different with a, it was a little bit of a gut punch when I gave up a corporate job to start picking up trash in our parks for free for 3 years. I put $25,000 of my own money into it. I make $96,000 a year. And if I stay within my budget, I get a $10,000 bonus. That's half of what I used to make selling shipping supplies. So it's like, I'm trying to make the city a better place. And I appreciate you having me on. I don't make $148,000. All of our money goes towards the ground, towards case managers, towards clean and sober housing, towards helping drug addicts get into treatment, gas, tires, title, license, you know, trucks, gas, parking. It's really, you know, and we use a Second Chance Employer Uplift Northwest, the former Millionaires Club, and we're really proud of that relationship with Gina Hall and her organization, putting drug addicts that were formerly living in tents and parks back to either volunteering with us or working through the Second Chance Employer. So we feel really good about what we're doing. Of course, nothing to hide ever. I mean, I think you're asking the right questions of everybody. In the gist of the story, it would be more in line to say, how about everybody get a safety audit as to how we're handling hypodermic needles and fentanyl paraphernalia to stay on point with the story here versus yes. All of a sudden, you know, who is We Heart Seattle? Like as if I'm some kind of grifter who's sacrificed everything to do this work. I mean, everything, Ursula.
19: No, I hear you, and I wanted to make sure that you had this opportunity, and I know that you are doing a lot of great work. And I will also say that I have become very, I'll say, skeptical about a lot of, because of what we found with King County Regional Homelessness Authority, for example, and the things that we have documented there in terms. So I look with a skeptical eye about all the people are working in this space. I don't want to take away from the great work that you have done.
21: Yeah, I mean, it's fair to be skeptical for sure. And, you know, to touch on why I would use this opportunity to raise money, I'm a nonprofit. This is the best gala I've ever had. People are outraged. And so, yeah, we've raised some money. If you're listening, go to WeHeartSeattle.org and help us pay for gloves and pinchers and case management to help drug addicts get off the street. I mean, I don't need an auctioneer. This was like, it's called Never Waste a Crisis. And I'm not lining my own pockets. I'm helping people get off the street. So thank you for letting me come on and clarify that.
0: Well, yeah, I happen to be an auctioneer. And, you know, it's interesting that you bring that up because in your message to me, you said you help raise money for nonprofits and then ask for them to all be audited. Bold. Just to clarify, I went through to see what I said. And what I said was, is it doesn't matter if you're small or big out here. If, and by the way, my context was, if you are receiving any type of county or city dollars, you should be open to be audited. That's what I said. Now, I'm going to say this back to you. You said that was bold for me to say that. Tell me why it's bold for me to say that a nonprofit should have no problem with transparency or being audited.
21: Well, and that was a private conversation to you, and I, that's fine that we're talking about it. I think it's like, you know, hey, I'm going to be your auctioneer and I'm on public radio saying, you know, look, I agree with you that everybody needs to be accountable and audited. I just thought coming from somebody who, you know, makes a living in part to raise as much possible money as you can for organizations which make hundreds of thousands of dollars right. As a CEO, right. You know, like no. Let's audit them as well.
0: No.
21: You know,
0: I want to make sure. I do, and I'm very transparent. I'm an auctioneer, been doing this for 13 years. And at the same time, yeah. I'm going to say this. I would say this to any organization. Any organization should be transparent about what they do as an organization. I don't think anything is bold or hypocritical by that. Do you think that's hypocritical of me?
21: Not whatsoever. I'm glad it got your attention.
0: All right, appreciate it.
21: You know, I want to have the conversation with you. Like,
0: no doubt.
21: Like being a nonprofit founder is really, really hard work. And while we all want to be held accountable, it's also especially very stressful. Keep in mind, it's very stressful for people who are trying to do hard work, God's work out there in the trenches, helping with the most difficult personalities and like this constant, rightfully so, I'm going to get audited. It actually scares. I'm scared that volunteers won't come and pick up trash anymore. I'm scared that my case managers feel like they have to answer questions to a Washington state auditor who just got out of prison recently, you know, but they're working again and they were getting phone calls. Like, it's a very difficult space, and everybody just needs to be, you know, like, I guess, trust and verify, right? Or, yeah. You know, give us a chance to, of course, I mean, all of our information is public record anyway. So,
19: and thank you for sharing.
21: But, yeah, no disrespect, yeah. Dude.
19: Right. Thank you for sharing that, Andrea Suarez, We Heart Seattle. Appreciate you coming on the show. Thank you.
0: Continue the hard work.
21: Yeah, right on, you guys. Thank all you right. for having me on.
0: Hey, guys, coming up next year on the Jay Dersel Show, my main man, Dan, the dad from the Little Wee World Series Game 1. He's a Game 1 winning dad, Jay Dersel.
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2: Good morning, I'm Frank Lindsay. Washington's wildfire season isn't just destructive, it's also getting very expensive. Here's Cairo News Radio's Tim Hole.
3: The state has already spent an estimated $207 million fighting 20 wildfires since July 1st. The Department of Natural Resources tells the Spokane Spokesman Review that spending could surpass last year's record of nearly $286 million. Nearly 800,000 acres have burned in Washington this year, the third highest total on record. DNR says some major fires can cost more than $1 million a day to fight. The agency points to inflation, longer fire seasons, and more large destructive fires as reasons these costs keep climbing. Tim Hole, Cairo News Radio.
2: Seattle teachers and the school district have some serious homework to finish before the current contract expires. Katie McDermott is a Seattle school nurse and a member of the union bargaining team.
4: Honestly, I'm feeling quite frustrated. However, earlier today, I noticed there was a lot of my colleagues in the building who are here for training, and they offered support, and that has really fueled me, and I think fueled the rest of our team to get a really good deal for you, our members.
2: That message on the Seattle Education Association Facebook page. Pay, workload, planning time, class size, and staffing among the issues on the table. Again, that current contract expires August 31st. That's one day before the scheduled first day of school. Seattle Public Schools says it wants a deal that recognizes employees' work while also dealing with what it calls the district's fiscal realities. Two sides are expected to be at the bargaining table until 9 o'clock tonight. Seattle Mayor Katie Wilson says the city needs to cut red tape that can make housing more expensive to build.
5: We are launching a new residential permitting interdepartmental team to make permit timelines shorter and more predictable across the city.
2: Our executive order this week also proposes an affordable housing ombudsman and creating a housing production task force. She declined to answer questions yesterday about the effort to get her recall, telling reporters she's focused on running the city. There's a court hearing on that recall effort on August 31st. Wall Street at this hour, the Dow is down 516 points, S&P down 42, and the NASDAQ is down 246 points. Your traffic report is brought to you by Harborstone Credit Union. There's some roadwork southbound 5 near the I-705 SR7 extension. That may slow you down there. Alderwood to South Center, if you take I-5, about 8 minutes delay, 59-minute trip there. Linwood to Seattle, 42 minutes, about 5 minutes longer than normal. And we've got a heads up for you. If you're heading over to Jefferson, Clallam County, Highway 101 is shut down near Orcas Drive. There's been a semi versus pedestrian crash there, so that's going to be closed for a while. And on the ferry routes, the Edmonds-Kingston route on the Edmonds side, it's about a one-hour wait right now. Your weather forecast, mostly sunny. Before we get to that, earn up to $30 a month just for using your Harborstone PNW cashback debit card. 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Okay, now to the sunny forecast. 85 degrees today, 80 tomorrow, mix of clouds and sunshine tomorrow, and then possibly some thunderstorms on Saturday, and we cool down into the lower 70s. It's 68 right now. For Katrina Gishard, I'm Frank Lindsay. 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
6: It is 10:35, and you're listening to the G and Ursula Show, and we are doing TV theme songs. 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
7: Nick,
6: what is the best
7: you,
6: of all time?
7: I know.
8: Why 5-0? You ever seen that show?
7: Excuse me. I did not.
6: Yes, no, I have.
7: And I didn't watch it.
6: This is also the first song I learned how to play on the organ.
7: Is it really? I know the show. All right.
6: Okay, we've got to get to our next guest. We've got a lot of guests. Soundview Little League is off to a fantastic start at the World Series.
9: North West!
6: The team from Tacoma beat Alabama 2-0, and we're glad to welcome back Dan Hutson, Little League dad, and super proud, I'm sure. Good morning.
10: Good morning. Oh, my goodness. It's so good to be here and talk to y'all. We're riding high out here, y'all.
7: Let's go, Dan. Come on. So tell us how you felt. Tell us about it.

0: the game, obviously, it was a nail biter the whole way through. Just being a fan in the stands and being with all of our parents and community as far as sitting right there. We had, Galvin and Anthony Shipman fly out and come hang out with us for the day and be our hype guys out here. But we, it was so fun just to be literally representing our state and our community and yelling as loud as we can, you know, Soundview and Washington and, just seeing the boys just handle business. Our pitching is just out of control. Clutch hitting at the right times. Guys, this is, what a time.
1: So tell us what was your son's reaction?
0: Smith, we actually got to check him out last night and got to all hang out as a team together at a local cafe and have some dinner. And these guys are so excited. They're so excited not only to meet other players and be able to compete against the highest level. Obviously, if you all saw Kinley for Alabama pitching against us yesterday, she is a dominant force. And these guys were definitely speaking about the competition itself and understanding what they're getting themselves into out here.
2: All right, Dan, let's have some fun, man. Let's do it. Here we go. You with the parent group. You guys are out there. I'm nosy. I want to know. Here we go. Yeah. Who is the parent that you text to find out where everybody's hanging out? Who's that parent in the group?
0: Oh, man. Luckily, we've got a couple that are always on it. But our head coach's wife, Angie Yarbrough, she is on it at all times. She's got the inside track to Kyle whenever needed as well. So
2: okay.
0: we've got a family chat through Game Changer as well. So we keep pretty consistent in it, and questions get answered very, very quickly in there because we all want to be at the right spots at the right time.
2: Who comes to the get together or the walks in, and as soon as they walk in, which parent raises the energy? It gets the party going. Who's that parent? Is that you or somebody else?
0: Hey, if it's on the team itself, I'm definitely making my voice heard. I can tell you that much for sure. I'm not going to lie that I started a couple chants yesterday that thank goodness everybody was on board to be able to chant as well.
2: Okay.
0: But like I said, we had Galvin Malloy and Anthony Shipman out here from out of town that literally flew in with their kids for today, that one game. And man, they were running up and down the aisles and getting us going. Okay. And the energy was consistent all the way around as far as the parents were concerned.
1: Well, describe what was that was like, though, for you watching your kid in his first Little League World Series game. What was that like?
0: Walking into the stadium for the first time, again, is something that only a few get to experience. And and as we walked out there and just saw not only our guys on the field and just still holding their responsibility and their presence as a whole and seeing how much they're growing up and knowing that they're on that stage, but still not letting the moment overcome them was a cool experience. Just walking right into the stadium itself, all of a sudden, all of us parents are getting together, and as we're trickling in, you could see the excitement. You could know that, you know, we were the underdogs going in, but we knew what we had on our side of the fence that I think a lot of the country and the world didn't realize that we had in our arsenal as we got out there. And so we were all very excited, and we were all very encouraged the fact of what we were going to handle, and just couldn't wait to prove it to the rest of the world of what we got going on.
2: Well, Ursula asked all the journalistic questions. I asked the nosy questions. Back to the parent group. Which one of you, which parent has become the unofficial photographer, the team photographer, the social media director? They're always the one. Okay, let's get a picture here. Who is that parent?
0: Oh man, we've got a few out there. Jody Hirschhold is definitely one that makes sure to let us know. That's Quinn's mom out there. That's a good one. Everybody is so good about helping each other out. That there's not one specifically. We all know that we want to get the right shots, you know, pointing up to the bracket and being able to just get our face shown in front of the bracket itself, that big ESPN reader board. It was, it's cool. Everybody's just passing each other's phones. I'm surprised I got mine back when it was all said and done, despite how we're passing everything around so much.
1: This is Dan Houston, son playing in his first World Series Little League game, and they've won yesterday. Tacoma representing. This is double elimination, so Soundview is guaranteed at least one more game, even after tomorrow's game. So what are you expecting for tomorrow? Yep.
0: Tomorrow's going to be a battle. We play the Southwest, which is a Texas team. And Texas is obviously a huge state. So they They get two representatives, a Texas West and a Texas East team that go to regionals compared to pretty much every other state besides California that only gets one. And so they've had to battle through district sectionals, regionals. They've had a test just like we have to be able to get to this point. And doing the research on them, they've got a top-notch team from top to bottom. There's not just one person on there. They've got 3 to 4 different pitchers that are dominant and pitch good in big game moments. They say their hitting is just top to bottom out of control. So we're going to have a test for us tomorrow for sure.
2: Dan, all the best of luck. The whole Cairo radio in the world. We on y'all side, man. I can't wait. Thank you, Dan.
0: Thank you all again for having me. Really appreciate it.
2: All right, by the way,
3: Don't sound view.
2: Let's go.
1: And we're going to check in after tomorrow's victory. So we'll want you back again early next week.
0: Please do. Happy to join, y'all. Love to talk about these boys anytime I can.
2: All right. And a parent group. All right. Hey, take care, Dan. Hey, coming up next, Ursula, you didn't even ask me about what's on Take the Wheel today. Why is that? How come you didn't ask?
1: We've only had a few things going on today. We're not even done with all our interviews. Coming up at 11 o'clock.
2: Oh, yeah.
1: We've got state lawmaker who's going to join us.
2: I like him.
1: Yeah, well, I know.
2: We've
1: never even met him, but he was the one who was calling for tougher penalties after the second time
2: a juvenile
1: mm-hmm. has a gun crime.
2: All right, Nick, you're killing it. You're just killing it right now, man. All right, Ursula, coming up next, there are some states that are very addicted to their phones. Where do you think the state of Washington ranks on this list?
1: Oh, I think you and I are bringing up the numbers.
2: We do that next. Gene Ursula.
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18: You know what time it is. Nick, anyone see Night Court out there?
2: Nick, I think you're enjoying yourself, too.
18: Having a little fun over
2: here. By the way, the whole text line. By the way, are you guys paying attention to anything on the show that we're doing?
1: I mean, you know what? I like how we're kind of throwing a few things here and there. Yeah. Laverne and Shirley, someone just texted in. What? The Great American Hero. Greatest American Hero.
2: Oh, yeah, that was good. Yeah, that was a good show. We do have a guest coming on at 11 o'clock, Representative David Hackney. He's coming to talk about how if kids get caught with guns for the second time and not just up to 4 to 5 times, and he wants to talk about that. So he joins us next. Looking forward to that. But right now, Ursula, so here's what happened. We joke all the time about being addicted to our phones, both you and I, okay? But apparently, some states have it worse than others. There's a new study looked at Google searches connected to major social media platforms, adjusted for population, and they ranked New York number one in the country, followed by, in second place, Virginia came in second, and you already know who's third. Us. The state of Washington.
1: We're that high up.
2: We that high up. The study says that Washington generated more than 153,000 social media related searches per 100,000 residents. Let me say that again.
1: Okay.
2: 153,000 social media related searches per 100,000. So we basically on our phones a lot here in the state of Washington. And I'm just going to sum it up and I'll just throw it to you right now. Ursula, you want to know what it is?
1: I know what it is.
2: We don't know how to be bored anymore. We walk to our car, we on our phone. We're in the elevator, we're on our phone. We're in line, we get on our phone. We're at a stoplight, we're at our phone. We're using the bathroom. Gen X and baby boomers, we were so used to having magazines. We had Jet Magazine. Well, some of us did. We had the different magazines in there. We don't have magazines in the restroom anymore.
1: I know, we have our cell phones. I miss those in a way.
2: If you think about it, that was really nasty.
1: I know. Yeah, exactly.
2: It was really
1: nasty. I know. Like, the dog-eared magazines, like, where have these been?
2: Why are we grabbing the magazine? So, Ursa, what you got?
1: Well, a couple of things. One, I will tell you that I did not read the study. I was going to let you just share it with me.
2: That's the best.
1: And react.
2: That's the
1: actually,
2: best.
1: You know, that's not where, that's not my comfort zone. Yeah. That is not my comfort zone.
2: Okay.
1: However, a couple of things that I think of automatically. Because why are we third? Well, I would say that we are very tech oriented here.
2: Yes.
1: You know that this is a very highly educated region of the country. Mm-hmm. However you look at that, mm-hmm. it's also in many areas somewhat affluent.
2: True.
1: You have access to the technology, et cetera, which is a lot more of a boring explanation mm-hmm. as to why we would be number three.
2: Right.
1: But I'm with you. The amount of time that I waste on A, on social media, and B, on the phone, mm-hmm. I'm looking to reclaim that time at some point. I don't know when that is, but reclaiming that amount of time would, I think, for all of us, if you think, if we were to do an audit on ourselves and be honest about it.
2: Right. Only you and I are honest about our addiction.
1: We waste way too much time.
2: Okay. You're standing in line.
1: I can't even keep my phone away.
2: We can't even stand in line. You're in the passenger seat. Long live Marcus driving.
1: Scrolling. Okay, so you take it into the bathroom with you.
2: What? Are you kidding me?
1: BS. Wait.
2: Oh, BS?
1: Oh, wait, you saying yes?
2: Yeah, yes. Duh.
1: I thought you were saying no. I'm like, no, because if you think about it, that's gross.
2: That's nasty.
19: Matthew's always like, Dad takes forever in the bathroom. And I'm like, yeah, buddy, because that's my private time. Yes. Just swipe away on the phone.
2: Hey, but what's worse? Question, because we all did it. The cell phones or the magazines? What's worse in the bathroom?
19: From a hygiene perspective, unquestionable.
1: It's all bad. It's all bad.
2: I'm just saying. Hey, Ursula, can I use your phone really quick? No problem. Go ahead. Go ahead and call Lois all you want to.
1: But if you were to take away your phone, how much time do you think you'd be saving per day?
2: I think I'd have a much more productive life.
1: I think I would have time to have a second job.
2: Yeah. Wait a minute. What's on you? Is that what I think it is?
19: Little cop sting. What you gonna do when they come for you?
1: That's not one of my favorites. Muckleshoot Casino Resort text line. 888-973-5476. Yeah. What is your favorite TV theme song? Hey,
2: wait, Nick, do you actually have a... Don't tell us. Do you have a favorite?
18: I have a couple, yeah. From back in the 80s and 90s.
2: All right, maybe 11 o'clock hour.
1: Did Mike Ursula? In Bainbridge Island said MASH, and I said MASH earlier, and you said that's depressing.
2: That's depressing.
18: It's a slower song.
2: No, yeah. MASH...
19: It's literally Suicide is Painless.
2: No, MASH is the time...
19: That's the name of the song.
2: Text in... Oh, I didn't know that. Text in if you agree that the MASH theme song is depressing because it was time for you to go to bed.
1: Was that Sunday night? What night was that?
2: That's 60
19: that's
2: minutes.
19: That's anxiety.
2: That's 60 minutes. Yes. 60 minutes. All right, Ursula, we got a new guest coming on to the show. Representative David Hackney is going to join us. I think you guys are going to want to stick around for this discussion. We'll do all that next. Gene Ursula.
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32: ABC News, I'm Wayne Cabot. Relief has arrived for the long-serving crew aboard the USS Abraham Lincoln. U.S. Central Command says the USS George Washington aircraft carrier is now operating in the Middle East, replacing a ship where Defense Secretary Pete Hegseth said reports of mental health challenges and supply shortages were misrepresented. The Lindsey Clancy jury goes home early today, awaiting a long day tomorrow. The defense could rest. Clancy saying postpartum psychosis led her to kill her three children. Her supporters demonstrating outside the courthouse in Plymouth, Mass.
33: The jury is going to see and be aware. So the judge is going to try to limit that. Typically, you're going to see judges have different exits. They will allow them to exit the actual courthouse in a separate area where they're not forced to have to go through the protesters.
32: ABC News legal contributor Shauna Lloyd. The FBI searching the D.C. home of Eric Swalwell in a criminal investigation of the former congressman whose devices they seized. This is ABC News. The Democratic National Committee has narrowed down its list of potential 2028 convention host cities, leaving out Chicago and Atlanta. The short list down to Boston, Philadelphia, or Denver. Medical experts are talking about the potential breakthrough in cancer treatment. A personalized cancer vaccine is showing promise. It's built from a patient's own cancerous tumor. ABC News Chief Medical Correspondent Dr. Tara Narula reports this treatment delayed the recurrence of the most serious form of skin cancer.
3: Right now, this isn't approved, but what this is really hope. This is hope not just for melanoma, but for other cancers. They are, in fact, studying this for other cancers like non-small cell lung cancer, renal cell carcinoma, and many others.
32: It also blocked the spread of melanoma, not just the recurrence, but the spread in high-risk patients. Mark your calendar. Hope for clear skies next Thursday, a week from today. A partial lunar eclipse across the eastern U.S. and Canada, and a little bit across the west as well. Wayne Cabot, ABC News.
4: More layoffs at Starbucks. We'll get that for you here in just a moment. But first, we need to take a look at the roads. We got some delays out there right now. Federal Way to Bellevue, 53-minute drive. Normally, it should be about 37 minutes. Federal Way to Tacoma, 20 minutes right now. That's about twice as long as it normally takes. 39-minute drive from Renton to Bellevue. That's a 15-minute delay. And we got about a 15-minute delay heading from South Center to Alderwood. If you take I-405, South Center to Bellevue, 17-minute delay. That trip will take you an extra 17 minutes right now. This traffic report is brought to you by Seattle Sports. 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
4: Good morning. For Katrina Gashard, I'm Frank Lindsay. We're learning of more job cuts at Starbucks this morning. The Seattle Times reports 224 workers are being laid off, some at Seattle's headquarters, others in remote positions. And this apparently includes 120 corporate employees who refuse to transfer to Nashville. Seattle Mayor Katie Wilson says she has a city to run while her recall fight effort heads to court. Wilson was asked about the recall yesterday during a housing event.
5: So that is a legal process that will be playing out. I'm focused on leading the city and on making it an affordable place for people to live, and that's the work that we're here to discuss today.
4: The hearing is on Monday, August 31st, before a King County Superior Court judge. Wilson says she won't be at that hearing. Instead, her attorneys will do the talking for her. Two Seattle residents filed a petition earlier this month accusing Wilson of ignoring public safety concerns and being derelict in her duties. The judge will decide whether those allegations are sufficient to move forward. Meanwhile, according to a Seattle Metro Chamber poll, her favorability rating is at 37% right now. That's down 20 points since April. 62% view her unfavorably. Lakewood's police chief on administrative leave. The News Tribune reports the city quietly placed Chief Patrick Smith on leave last week. Comes about 8 months after the unions representing the city's police officers, sergeants, and captains all voted no confidence in his leadership. They accused Smith of communication problems and of being disengaged. Assistant Chief David Claridge is now the acting chief. Smith declined comment. I-5 northbound ramp to Highway 18 shut down for more than 4.5 hours early this morning. That's because a car going 93 miles an hour crashed. The driver apparently trying to get away from state troopers. Trooper Cameron Watt says the car burst into flames.
6: No seatbelts, crashing into a field. They could have easily become entrapped in that vehicle with no way out. With the suspicion of them both being inebriated, the fact that they were able to actually get out of the car in that state, it's a miracle, honestly.
4: Passenger had to go to the hospital. The driver has passed convictions and is now being investigated for 6 more felonies. Cars could soon return to Pike Place Market 4 days a week during the fall and winter. Seattle Department of Transportation proposing a seasonal approach to traffic. Officials say allowing cars during the slower fall and winter months will help support local businesses. In a recent survey, 98% of people said they support vehicle barriers at the market. SDOT will present its plan to the Pike Place Market Historical Commission next Wednesday. Seattle Times sports columnist Matt Calkin says he has resigned after 11 years at the paper. He says editors killed a column he wrote about the debate over biological males competing in women's sports. This was tied to a rally outside Climate Pledge Arena before a Storm Fever game last month. He says he plans to continue his writing on Substack. We have reached out to the Times for comment. Weather forecast, mostly sunny, 85 this afternoon. Mix of clouds and sunshine tomorrow with a high of 80. And then we cool back into the 70s over the weekend, possibly some thunderstorms on Saturday. It's 68 degrees right now in downtown Seattle. For Katrina Gashard, I'm Frank Lindsay, Cairo News Radio.
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1: You know, Ursula, I got to tell you, the theme songs is really, like, I'd say in 2026, I have not seen the text line consistently continue talking about a topic all into the third hour.
2: Yeah,
1: of the
2: this
1: show.
2: Is all 3 hours. You all yeah. been very busy.
1: Yeah.
2: There's something I've noticed. And so if you're just joining us right now, our question is, what is your favorite? What is the best all-time TV theme song? I haven't even figured mine out yet, but we're going to play some of them and share our favorites at 11:47. But so many of you are texting in and basically sharing ones from the 70s.
1: I know.
2: Have you noticed that? Like, that seems to be the most popular decade.
8: I don't recognize a lot of these shows, I'll put it that way.
1: you know,
2: what are some more?
1: It really gives us, it gives us a window into our demographic. Yes. Because like Chef said, Chef's like,
8: People in their 20s like, why are there no Netflix selections?
2: Yeah, exactly. we're going to have Nick weigh in on this too.
1: Yeah.
2: And Chef. And yeah. Our younger listeners, what are the ones that you love? Text us, Muckleshoot Casino Resort text line, 888-973-5476.
1: Steve from Enumclaw just texts in Dallas. See, Steve, that already lets us know.
2: That's again.
1: Dallas. JR. Dallas. All right, let's go, Ursula. What we got?
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2: Teens caught illegally carrying guns in our state can currently rack up 4 possession offenses before they face any real time in juvenile detention. Gee, it's something that you and I have talked about quite a bit, and you and I have said that is just crazy. State Representative David Hackney also says that is just far too many chances. His proposal in Olympia would make the second offense much more serious, and we're happy to say that Representative Hackney joins us now. Good morning.
10: Good morning.
2: So let's just start right off. Why do you think 2 strikes is the right number?
10: Because if a young person is on a regular basis possessing a firearm, we need to make it very clear early on that that is unacceptable behavior. It is far too dangerous for the individual and for the community. What we find is when we have the 5 times like you currently have, if you're carrying a gun that often, you're eventually going to use it. Now you are liable for an adult felony like attempted murder or aggravated assault, which means you're going to spend decades of your life in prison, or you're going to get shot and injured or killed yourself. It turns out when you are running around with a gun and shooting at people, people tend to shoot back. So by not intervening early, we put these young people on a path to decades in prison or serious injury or death.
1: Representative Hackney, you know, I want to ask this very simple. So we have a rule, it's a state law, whatever, about juveniles having up to 5 times. You're trying to get it down to 2. Also, in the mm-hmm. city of Seattle, they have removed school resource officers, the police officers, out of schools. In your opinion, how did we get here?
10: You know, that's a very good question. I think people with good intentions, but they didn't really, in my opinion, think through the consequences. When we're talking about violent crime, you need to have a serious intervention, and you need to have law enforcement. I know that, you know, one aspect of being in good health is diet and exercise. But when you have a critical event like a heart attack, that's not the time to talk about diet and exercise. Now you need emergency medical treatment. The same thing with crime. Yes, investments in social service and education are important, but during an actual crime spree or wave, you need law enforcement. When you're getting robbed or burglarized, you don't call a teacher or a social worker. You call a policeman. And I think people, you know, we definitely have had some instances around the country. Thankfully, not much here in our community, but of police abuses. And the way to manage that is to hold abusing police officers accountable. It's not to limit the ability of law enforcement to address violent criminal behavior.
2: This is State Representative David Hackney here on the Gian Ursula Show. You have criticized fellow Democrats for being too reluctant to impose consequences. What kind of pushback are you already getting, I would imagine, on this proposal right now?
10: I'll say no pushback. I mean, just a lot of my colleagues are so weary of law enforcement. I mean, there's no question there is some disproportionate enforcement in law, that is in law enforcement. No question about it. But the way to address that is not by, again, limiting law enforcement from doing the things they need to do. You know, there are teachers that abuse students. There are doctors that abuse patients. But we don't close schools and hospitals because education and health care are essential services. So is law enforcement. My community is, unfortunately, has some of the highest rates of both violent and property crime in the state. My constituents pay taxes like everyone else, and they deserve a return on their investment in public safety. And I my job is not to be popular in Olympia. My job is to represent my district, and that's exactly what I do.
1: You said your job is not to be popular in Olympia, and I loved what you had to say there. So maybe help us better understand, because you made the comment about how, you know, maybe some folks didn't think through the consequences of up to five times for a juvenile having a firearm or removing SRO officers out of the public school system here in Seattle. Where does your way of thinking come from? Is this because you've been in politics, or is this where maybe you've had family or loved ones truly impacted by the crime that we speak of?
10: Thankfully, I have not. I did have a high school classmate who was accidentally shot to death, but it was an accident. But no, I think it's my background. I spent 11 years as a federal prosecutor with the United States Department of Justice, and I spent 2 years as a United Nations war crimes prosecutor in The Hague, Netherlands. And I think it's my professional background. But I think in the legislature, you bring both your professional background and your lived experience, both of which teach me or inform me that you have to have a serious intervention with particularly juveniles, but anybody, adults as well, who are involved in violent crime. If you don't have a serious intervention, like incarceration, you just send them back home, you should expect them to do it again. Such as, like, just as one of the Seattle Center shooters had a prior firearm arrest. We didn't intervene. We sent him back home. He picked up another firearm. Now three people are dead, and he's going to spend the rest of his life in prison. We did not do him any favors by being merciful and not intervening with a serious intervention the first time.
2: This is State Representative David Hackney here on the Gian Ursula Show. I just want to say that you are making entirely too much sense. I want to say, though, that some of the pushback is that there are critics who say months in detention can actually make a teen more likely to reoffend. How do you respond to that and the whole idea of we need to be focusing on rehabilitation and the detention is not the right answer?
10: Well, I certainly understand. I was just at Echo Glen facility and took a tour last week. Incarceration is not a perfect antidote. It doesn't solve all of our problems. What it does is it gives a timeout to the individual, because while they're out in the community committing crimes, perhaps using alcohol and drugs, right? That is the worst scenario. That's the worst. Yes, some people will, you know, who are incarcerated. There are other people who are incarcerated that might encourage them to even do more criminal activity. That's something we can't avoid. But it's the lesser of two evils. And that is, if you do nothing, if you just send them back home, you should expect them to do it again. There were no consequences the first time.
1: Representative,
10: and my community, and what my colleagues fail to understand is they're concerned that the police disproportionately enforce criminal laws against people of color. What they fail to understand is that communities of color are disproportionately the victims of violent crime. And that's what I owe an obligation to my community to step up and stand for them to make sure that they have the appropriate resources and criminal laws to address violent crime.
1: Representative Hackney, what you just said about the other side of things, about how people of color are disproportionately are the victims of these crimes. Mm-hmm. So I think what you just said, now I'm going to give my opinion. I think what you said is simple common sense. And one of the things that I say repeatedly on this show is, for some reason, political sides always get in the way of common sense. So help me understand, why does that keep happening? Why does political speak and sides, and you have to stay on this side, get in the way of common sense here in the state of Washington?
10: I got to be careful because I can't really diagnose the motives of my colleagues who do not agree with me on this area. I mean, I just know they don't agree with me, and we have these disagreements. And but I think it's easier in politics to be on an extreme, whether it's a MAGA Republican or a very progressive Democrat. If you go to an extreme, you are going to get a lot of love and support. And a lot of people need that. They feel the necessity to get that that love and support. When you are somewhat moderate or in the center and you are making decisions based on what you think the policy is, not the politics, you're going to take a lot of heat. But, I just turned 60 this year, thank goodness. And at 60, I don't care about being popular. I've got friends at home. I don't need more friends. What I need to do is represent my district. But I think, maybe 10 years ago, 20 years ago, I would have been, mortified, that people don't want to have lunch with me or don't want to go out and, don't want to invite me to happy hour. I'm fine going home. I'm fine. I don't need any anymore. I'm tired, okay. By the way,
2: We're hearing you loud and clear, David. This is State Representative David Hackney. We have talked about how the Democrats right now have the House, have the Senate, have the governor's office. So I'm guessing that what you're telling us, and you have to be careful, is that some people within your own party are not very happy with you. But at this juncture of your life, you don't care, which I think is actually quite refreshing, I will say. For people who don't know you or haven't really heard of other things that you have proposed, you have proposed a specific crime for intentionally blocking highways. That's another thing. Why isn't current law enough?
10: Because I think, again, I certainly believe in the right of protest, right? The right to rally is a First Amendment right to rally and to. But I think, first of all, protesting on highways is extremely dangerous. Someone was killed a couple years ago. Highways are not designed. People are going too fast. Secondly, when you block a highway, you cause disruption for the whole city. I mean, it's not just one street. It causes backups all throughout the city. And I know the point is disruption, but I think that is a step too far. And I think we need, again, criminal law is supposed to respond to criminal behavior. And so you want to give people a disincentive. If you want to protest, go to a park, go to a city street. Don't do it on the highway. Again, it puts people's lives in danger. And it is, and also the disruption, it disrupts fire engines. It disrupts ambulances. Well, many, many, many miles away, because that highway system, the cars back up, then they back up into the roads off them. So now ambulances can't get to patients. Fire engines can't get to fire. People cannot get anywhere. I get it. The point is disruption, but I think that is too much. And I think we should have criminal laws that explain to people or just demonstrate to people how serious of a crime this is. And that is by having enhanced penalties. for protesting on a highway.
1: Where have you been? Like, I mean, look, I don't know. I said this behind your back, and I got to retell you what it was. When Chef, he, our producer, he pitches stories, and they talked about brought you up and how you wanted actually two strikes for teens that actually caught the first time. Okay, second time, you get consequences. And I hadn't read up on you. I haven't looked you up or anything, but I thought you was a white Republican man. Like in the state, you know what I'm saying? I'm being serious. So my question is number one, where have you been? And number two, you mentioned like, I don't want to get in trouble. When you say getting, and obviously you're talking about within your own party, what is the contention right now in the state of Washington? Are Democrats all on one page, or is it progressive Democrats, and is it just the old school? Explain that to me. I don't understand.
10: We call ourselves pragmatists or moderates, but yeah, there's definitely a division in the Democratic caucus. There's no secret there. When I say trouble, I think this, what you don't want to do is you don't want to I may disagree with my colleagues, but that doesn't mean I'm not here to criticize them.
1: Right.
10: They have their views and beliefs. I think they think what they're doing is the right thing for their constituents and for the state. I tend to disagree. They don't agree with me. I don't agree with them. So I'm not here to name call them or to suggest they have bad motives or, you know, otherwise. I do think, though, that from my perspective, my professional and lived experience, leads me into a different direction. So they may have different experiences than I do. They may have different observations than I do. And, you know, that's fine. You know, my job is to get as many of my colleagues to join with me. Mm-hmm. You know, the legislature, it's a group activity. I can't do anything by myself. My only effectiveness is how can I get other legislators to agree with me and vote on my bills the way I want them to.
2: Well, we need to give you more attention. This is State Representative David Hackney, because a couple of other things, and we are out of time, but I just want to say you also want tougher penalties for repeat gang graffiti, which, you know, is our listeners know is one of my big pet peeves, the whole graffiti thing. And then on tax breaks, you want more transparency.
10: I do. You guys have done your research. Again, like I said, this is not about, this is not partisan. This is not Republican or Democrat. There's also what I consider just good public policy. Good public policy. And I think that's our job. Our job is not to serve our political masters. Our job is to determine, identify the best policy for my constituents and the state of Washington and to pursue that. And I will do that regardless of the consequences. I like to tell people, I didn't get elected to get reelected. If pursuing good, sound policy costs me my seat, then take it. I only want to do this job if I can pursue good policy for my constituents and the state.
1: Okay, we're out of time. The next time we have you on the show, can you just come in studio so we can meet you, bro?
10: I would love to. I would love to. Thank you for this opportunity. To tell my side of the story. And again, you know, no offense to my colleagues. We just have different views on certain, particularly public safety. That's the issue that I mostly differ with some of my Democratic colleagues.
2: And it's very refreshing, and we appreciate you. Thank you so much.
10: Thank you.
1: Coming up next here on the show, Agree to Disagree, Gene Ursel.
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5: Good morning. For Katrina Gashard, I'm Frank Lindsay. Negotiations continue between Seattle teachers and the school district.

0: deal, but says it also has to keep the district's finances in mind. Seattle Mayor Katie Wilson promising faster permits as part of a broader push to build more housing. Her new executive order creates a task force looking at affordable housing, design review, and keeping people from being priced out of their neighborhoods. Task force is expected to deliver its first recommendations next February. Meanwhile, at yesterday's news conference about this, Wilson refused to talk about the effort to get her recalled, saying she's focused on leading the city. Hearing on the recall is set for August 31st. Wilson says she won't be there, but her attorneys will. An air quality alert issued for a huge area in central and northeastern Washington. It includes Wenatchee, Leavenworth, Cashmere, Chelan, Okanagan, and Tenasket. The Department of Ecology does not have an expiration date on it because of an incredible amount of smoke that the state's two biggest fires are giving off. The air in those parts of the state show is unhealthy. Experts say you should do everything you can to reduce exposure to it. And betting on a wildfire could soon get you burned. Here's Cairo News Radio's Tim Hull.
1: Representative Michael Baumgartner of Spokane has introduced the Wildfire Event Contract Prohibition Act. It would ban federally regulated prediction sites from taking bets tied to wildfires. That could include wagers on how many acres burn, when a fire will be contained, evacuations, or property damage. Baumgartner says those bets could create a dangerous financial incentive for arson. Polymarket has offered wildfire bets. Kalshi says it does not. Kalshi already facing a fight here in Washington State. Attorney General Nick Brown is suing the company, and a King County judge recently blocked some of its wagers. Tim Hull, Cairo News Radio.
0: Wall Street, the Dow down right now 634 points, the S&P down 55, the NASDAQ down 283. Cairo News Radio, real-time traffic now. Here's Nate Connors.
2: Hey, thanks, Frank. Sound Magazine has our update. In Renton, North 405 at Sunset Boulevard, a collision blocks the HOV lane. That's got you stacked up into South Center. South Center to Bellevue right now is a 50-minute commute. That's double the norm. Northbound 167 in Renton, a collision involving a semi blocks two right lanes right at 405. This is right where the split goes from north to south 405. So you're bumper-to-bumper right now, approaching 180th. Auburn to Renton's going to take you 20 minutes. Tacoma, road work blocks your right lane near the mall. The you'll start to jam up near the T-Dome. And up in Jefferson County at Discovery Bay, Highway 101, right at milepost 280, traffic is alternating at the scene of a collision. We've got some pretty big backups up there. And on the water, the Edmonds Ferry Terminal, a one-hour wait for drivers. 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
0: Mostly sunny today, a high of about 85 degrees. A mix of clouds and sunshine tomorrow with a high of 80. Cloudy early on your Saturday. Scattered showers and thunderstorms in the forecast, too. Only 71 on Saturday. 74 degrees. Some showers possible on Sunday. Also a little sunshine. Right now, we've got 71 degrees in downtown Seattle. For Katrina Gashard, I'm Frank Lindsay. 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
4: Welcome back to the Gian Ursula Show. It is TV theme song day.
5: I mean, theme song Thursday.
6: Hey, Nick, can we just have like a day of the week? We could do theme song. We could do yacht rock. Let's just have theme days.
4: I
5: one
4: love
5: day that
4: idea.
5: We could get like a music theme going. I like
6: yeah. it. Yes. You know what I'm saying? That way the people get to know.
4: Yes.
6: What you got, Ursula?
4: Well, we're going to do agree to disagree in just a second, but we didn't have a chance because we had such a great conversation with State Representative David Hackney that so many people were responding.
6: Yeah.
4: And someone texted in and said, I am a MAGA Republican. I would vote for this guy. We had Liz in Gig Harbor who said he was great. I mean, so many people were responding from both sides of the aisle.
6: Yeah.
4: And where has he been?
6: Yeah. It,
4: just to hear him talk about these things that, frankly, made so much sense.
6: Do you think politics here locally, whatever, nationally, whatever, do you think it's almost like taxes? And what I mean by that, by taxes, like it is so, how we pay our taxes is so complex, right? Like how you do your taxes, how I do mine, chef, it's all different depending on where you're at, maybe in a tax bracket and all those things. It's not just one simple common sense way. It's almost like they make it so complex so we can all get confused and we miss the point. Well, listening to Representative David Hackney, first, I'm embarrassed that I never even heard of this dude. Like,

0: like that's crazy. That's number one. Number two, I can't think of a time, Ursula, in the Gian Ursa show. This is how much respect and this is how much I value talking to him. I don't remember an elected getting on our show that both of us kept looking at each other like, what is going on? Like, you know what I mean?
1: Everything he said was like, yes, like, and
0: like,
1: yes.
0: Like, it's one of those things, too, even if you disagree, respectfully, you could just hear him say, man, I'm 60 years old. I don't care if I don't...
1: I get that one.
0: I'll just go home.
1: Yeah.
0: I don't need to be invited.
1: Well, which is so refreshing, because, yes, he is hacking off members of his own party by taking the stances that he does. But he said, my number one thing is to use my lived experience to bring that to Olympia and basically do what I think is going to be the very best for my district. Oh my gosh, how refreshing. Fantastic. So we will have him on again. Just want to...
2: Quick note, too.
0: Yeah.
2: Because we had a pretty decent conversation off the air. And, you know, we agreed on a lot of things. And there was a topic we didn't agree on. It's been a good 5-6 minutes having the best conversation about it. I was like, I could talk to this guy about anything. Yeah. Yeah. It's great.
0: You know, before we get to agree to disagree, Ursula, when I was listening to him talk and then reflecting on having him on, it reminded, I can't speak for women, it reminded me of sometimes we men. And sometimes, you know, there's a saying that sometimes it takes a while for us to grow up, right? Hearing him speak, and he even admitted, he's like, hey, 20 years ago, I probably would have been different about this topic. And I can kind of relate to him in a way that as I get older, I feel like I can feel it. Like I can feel myself just getting more calm.
1: Yeah. You don't care what other people think.
0: You don't care what other people think. But at the same time, you're more calm about these topics and you want to, like, you don't necessarily, I used to always want to be right.
2: Yeah.
0: And instead of just wanting to be right, you'd rather get it right.
1: Mm-hmm.
0: And I think that's what you and I think that we try our best to try to get it right, even if there's someone that we disagree with. And just hearing him, I just think he has that, Chef said it in the break, he is that uncle in the family. Like, we always talk about the drunk uncle that's always telling the truth and, oh, yeah, your mama cheated on him with that, you know, that person.
1: Mm-hmm.
0: But then you have this uncle that just comes in, it's just like.
1: Well, I mean, we're going to have him on again, and we'll see if we have the same kind of reaction. But this was the first time that we've heard him on our air. And we've been doing the show for a bit, so we'll need to do better with that. We've got time for one Agree to Disagree, brought to you by Guardian Roofing and Gutters.
0: One of these days, we just got to take off the gloves, just really go at it.
2: In this current economy.
0: Hey, good job,
2: Heart
0: Chef.
2: Turn.
0: Good job, Chef. Good job. Hey, this is where Chef gets the big bucks. Go ahead.
2: In this economy, the younger generations, millennials and Gen Z, would rather break up than date someone in debt. So there was a new survey of Americans, and millennials and Gen Z, by a long shot compared to Gen X or baby boomers, say that they would seriously have reservations about or break up with someone if they found out that they were in any significant debt, which I found interesting considering older gen, like 20% less likely baby boomers to find debt an issue. What's your take on break up?
0: I think, first of all, Gen Z and millennials, you're actually smart to do that. You're smart to do that. And I'm grateful that I'm with a Gen X, right? Because I truly believe that. But when Lillian picked me up on the side of the road, you see what I'm saying?
2: Bought you coffee.
0: You know what I'm saying? Bought me coffee.
2: Mm-hmm.
0: Ursula, I don't think I was a great get, right? Like, you know what I mean? Like, so today's generation aren't willing to shine up somebody and clean them up.
1: Yeah, make them a project.
0: Which is understandable, though, because look, the rent, affordability, all those things.
1: Yeah, exactly. They don't have a safety net.
0: They don't.
1: Yeah, that's a big risk. That could be a big risk that takes them back. So I'm actually with you. I think it's a positive. I look at it as a positive.
0: We both think it's a positive, but for people like me, they wouldn't have cleaned. I would have been cooked. What you got?
2: It makes me sad, actually. I mean, not just as somebody who met my partner and then had to disclose in the near to proposing range of our relationship that I had, you know, $15,000 in debt. It is just the fact that it is tragic that this is a generation that does not have the leeway to take risk, right? Because being young should be the time when you're allowed to try out that new job, to take a gamble on someone that could end up being amazing for you, except for that asterisk. You know, that's sad to me.
0: Well, I just think, nice with a cheers. Everybody knows your name. I just think that Ursula, dating today is literally like the stock market, right? Like, most of the time you're gonna get on there and you're gonna put it into Nvidia and Amazon and Microsoft, all the ones that are big time ready. Are you willing to go ahead and invest in the new stock, the little penny stock that's just kind of struggling a little bit? And a lot of folks like, I ain't got time for that. All right. Nick, is this your favorite? Are you a Cheers
3: Not
0: person?
3: My favorite, no. But I do like the Cheers thing.
1: But a lot of love for Cheers. Are we on the text line?
0: Can we come in next with Nick's all-time favorite?
3: One of my favorites, I can do that.
2: Yeah. I've got the top 10, too.
0: Okay. Awesome.
2: Top 10 by listener.
0: All right.
2: Choice.
0: Do that next, Universal.
4: 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That was a nightmare I hope never, ever to have to go through again. 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
12: Good time. Anytime you
13: need a Nick, I'm going to tell you something, bro.
14: Was that Dino Mike?
13: Oh, you my dog. The fact that I asked Nick Ursula what his favorite was, and he comes in. Let me hit the text chat, let them know that my man came in with good times.
14: Woo! Have to represent Florida.
13: All right, Ursula, what's happening?
15: Well, I love it. We were just asking people what their favorite TV theme songs of all time were.
13: Yeah,
15: and so we're going to pay off right now. because 206 said, my favorite is the original opening theme to the Mary Tyler Moore Show. The one that really can get stuck in your head is the opening theme to Who's the Boss? Now, I do remember that. And this person also said, I also like the opening theme to Taxi. And then there were lots of votes for Cheers and Friends and MASH. And Chef, did you make a compilation of the top ones that came in?
1: Yeah, I can't play you, unfortunately, number one, because G said that it was depressing. That was the MASH theme song.
13: No.
1: we've hit Cheers. So this is number three.

0: I got a question.
1: What's the feeling that you have right now, though? Like, what just popped in your head as you're hearing that? Because I'm thinking of my after school.
0: I can't believe you just asked me that.
1: Yeah, why?
0: Because I got to tell you the truth.
1: Oh, okay. You never watched that show?
0: What? Yes, I did.
1: Okay.
0: You asked what popped in my head?
1: Yeah, what popped in your head?
0: Ginger or Marianne?
1: Oh.
0: You asked where it was in my head. That was in my head.
1: And your answer, who did you have the crush on?
0: It has gone back and forth. Back in the day, it was Marianne. Today, Ginger. I can't believe you asked me.
1: Oh, my word. Okay, well, this is another one that came up quite a bit.
2: Sometimes you want to go where everybody knows your name.
1: Okay, that is right up there. So a bunch of you texted in and said cheers.
0: Yeah.
1: Now, I'm curious, though, why is it that we don't have anything from past the, like, in the 2000s? Have you noticed that? Like, are there no good TV theme songs anymore?
3: We got a couple Game of Thrones.
1: Okay.
0: I hate to get too deep, but this is what happened to America.
1: Oh.
0: You notice?
1: Our watching is fractured.
0: Look at, all of us are relating to these theme shows. Left, right, black, white, don't matter. We all were watching the same things. The reason why you don't have anything in the 2000s, we, like you said, Ursula, it's fractured. We all in our little silos. Mm-hmm. We all watching these different things. But that's why life was good. We all watched All in the Family. And then it branched off to the Jeffersons. And matter of fact, All in the Family taught us a lot about race. Go, come on now.
1: Mm-hmm, sure,
0: you know
1: did.
0: What I'm saying?
1: Okay, another one. You know that the only actor that I've ever had the biggest crush on was John Travolta.
0: You love him.
2: On the spot, welcome back.
1: Okay, and then there is this one, which was my weekend viewing at some point in time.
3: This Love Boat?
0: Exciting.
1: Yes. Who knew that I was going to love cruising in the future? And
0: the plane! The plane! The plane!
1: Okay, but there's one that came up, and Nick, I'm going to have to ask you if you could play it. Because there's one that came up over and over and over again, and I've got to tell you, this one just
3: brings tears. This one your favorite over here?
1: Yes, absolutely.

0: Okay, if someone took video, they would say, "Oh, y'all are so corny right now."
1: Oh, man.
2: Hey, look, Charles from Tacoma makes a good point. Everybody fast forwards through the credits now. We couldn't fast forward. We had to listen to the song.
3: Yes.
2: All right, Ursula, we got to get to your words to live by. Okay. What you got for us?
0: Okay, let's do it.
2: Yeah.
0: Just remember the good times. This is a Bob Marley quote. The good times of today. I don't want to end on this. He says, "Are the sad thoughts of tomorrow?" No, I'm not ending on this.
1: Perfect for nostalgia.
0: Good times. No, I'm going with another one. Good times become good memories, and bad times become good lessons. That's a better one.
2: Nick, what's up, man?
4: Well, aside from extra driver's license rules and dancing mayors, there's some silver linings for us we can fit into our lairs. With not only Soundview Little League winning their first big game, but our Mariners following suit and bouncing back from a loss of shame. Well, we're moving on now. And we hope we added more upside with TV themes today as a warm-up to a fresh Friday on deck for you to hear. Maybe no Jeffersons and Three Company tomorrow, but we'll still bring the fire tomorrow.
2: Hey, you know what? I'm going home, and I'm watching Good Times.
4: And Sanford and Son.
2: Right now. I'm getting ready to go watch episodes of Good Time. Nick, you killed it today, Brett.
0: Thank you so much. Yes, Nick, and all of you with your text messages, of your suggestions. I'm going to go download Greatest American Hero and make sure I can just have it on repeat.
2: Okay, Nick, look, you call the shots. You call the themes, whatever days you want. It could be yacht rock. It could be TV theme songs. Whatever you call, I think we should make it, you know, a little fun during the week.
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4: Ooh, there could be a theme there.
2: You know what I mean? All right. Thanks, Ursula. Good show. We'll do this again tomorrow. Chef, thank you for all your work. I think we broke a record with guests on the show today. We definitely did that. Nick, thank you, man.
4: Me too, man.
2: Hey, the Jake and Spike Show, they're about to pull up next. Make sure you stick around. Appreciate you for listening. Love you for that. And as always, be kind.
5: 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So long, everybody.

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14: ABC News, I'm Wayne Cabot. A 35-year-old woman is being charged with pledging support to ISIS in an alleged plot to kill New York State lawmakers.
15: According to the FBI, she began discussing a plan to blow up or target the state capital of New York in Albany with a bomb, allegedly wanting to kill state senators as they were working.
14: ABC's Pierre Thomas, the FBI says Jessica Bowie gave material support to that terror organization. Jurors in the murder trial of Lindsay Clancy in Massachusetts are likely to begin deliberations next week. The defense plans to rest its case tomorrow after one more witness, forensic psychiatrist Philip Resnick, who's researched postpartum psychosis, which the defense says Lindsay Clancy had when she killed her three children. The USS Lincoln has started its trip home from the Middle East. That'll usually take several weeks. The USS George Washington has arrived to replace the very long-serving crew. This is ABC News. Gotta love AI. especially when humans don't check what it's spitting out, which is often wrong. Case in point, a school handout given to kids in Louisville, Kentucky. Here's ABC's Sherry Preston.
16: The sun shines bright on my old Vinecki home. According to an apparently AI-generated map of the United States sent home with fourth graders at Farnsley Middle School in Louisville, Kentucky, it is. After parents reached out complaining of other mistakes, including North Dakota and South Quanto instead of North Dakota and South Carolina, the school took a look and decided, yes, inaccurate information had been distributed. Now, questions are being asked about who did it and why no one checked before it was given to students. Sherry Preston, ABC News.
14: So what are you watching? The TV Critics Association has its winners for its annual awards and the ice hockey romance heated rivalry is program of the year for HBO Max, Apple TV's horror comedy, Widow's Bay leads all series. I'm Wayne Cabot, ABC News.
17: Seattle's mayor responds to the recall effort against her. That's one story coming up. First, new traffic brought to you by your Seattle Mariners. Renton, we cleared that collision north 405 at Sunset Boulevard, but we're still backed up in the South Center. South Center to Bellevue has improved to 35 minutes. Northbound 167 right at 405. A collision involving a semi now blocks just the right lane. Had two lanes blocked for a while. This is right at the north-south 405 split. You're backed up to 180th. Auburn to Renton is taking you 20 minutes. In Tacoma, westbound 16 midspan on the Narrows Bridge. Two right lanes are blocked by maintenance crews. You're going to jam up at Jackson Avenue. Here in Seattle, North 5 slows from mid-Boeing Field in the downtown. Again, between Mercer and the Ship Canal Bridge. South 5 heavy from Northgate in the downtown. And in Jefferson County, up at Discovery Bay, Highway 101 and Milepost 280, traffic is still alternating at the scene of a collision. 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
17: Good afternoon, I'm Nate Connors. Seattle Mayor Katie Wilson is brushing off a recall effort aimed at removing her from office. The mayor was asked about the petition yesterday during a press conference on a housing initiative.
19: So that is a legal process that will be playing out. I'm focused on leading the city and on making it an affordable place for people to live, and that's the work that we're here to discuss today.
17: Two Seattle residents filed the recall petition on August 11th, accusing Wilson of ignoring public safety concerns and being derelict in her duties. A King County Superior Court judge has been assigned to the case and will hold a hearing on August 31st. A veteran Seattle Times sports columnist has quit, saying the paper repeatedly spiked his work on controversial topics. Matt Calkins says he quit after editors refused to publish a column about student athletes and the debate over biological males in women's sports. Calkins says it was not the first of his opinion pieces killed during his time at the paper and that he no longer felt he could do his job. We've reached out to the Seattle Times for comment. Major changes are coming for young drivers this fall. Anyone under 25 years old who is getting their first Washington driver's license will need to pass the new work zone and first responder course. It's a free hour-long course on what to do in those situations.
20: We believe it's going to improve driving, fewer accidents, fewer fatalities, more safety on the road.
17: The Department of Licensing's Nathan Olson there says older drivers will now have to take driver's ed before getting their licenses. It starts with 18-year-olds in January. That age requirement goes up every year until 2030, when anyone under 22 will have to take driving classes to get a license. Marathon contract talks continue today between Seattle teachers and the school district. Cairo News Radio's Tim Hull with the latest.
21: Ballard High School science teacher and union rep India Carlson says she'd rather be in her classroom instead of at the bargaining table.
22: We need a contract so that I can focus on getting ready for school, finishing up getting my classroom and the greenhouse and the garden ready for students.
21: Her comments posted on the Seattle Education Association Facebook page. The union says pay, workload, planning time, class sizes, and staffing are among the issues on the table. The current contract expires August 31st, with school scheduled to start the next day. Seattle Public Schools says it wants a fair deal, but also has to keep the district's finances in mind. Today's bargaining session scheduled to run until 9 tonight. Tim Hull, Cairo News Radio.
17: And now your Cairo News Radio weather. Looks like we're going to ramp up the temperatures this afternoon. Mid-80s for our high with blue sky all day. Tomorrow we'll see some high clouds work their way in. Partly sunny conditions, and tomorrow's high near 80. Saturday, isolated thunderstorms and a cool down with a high around 71. sun will rebound a bit on Sunday with 77 for the high. Mostly sunny and 73 in downtown Seattle. I'm Nate Connors, Cairo News Radio.
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1: Welcome to the show. Jake Skorheim here, sitting alongside Spike O'Neill. Spike, hey. Happy Thursday.
2: Happy Thursday, brother.
1: Oh, my goodness, do we have a show for you guys today. We've really outdone ourselves, I got to say. Sit back 3 hours. You don't want to miss a second of it.
2: If you have other plans, cancel them.
1: Cancel them right now. I don't care if one of your adorable kids is performing in their very first anything.
2: If it's worth seeing, they'll be better the second show. That's always been my mantra.
1: Get somebody to record it. It's just as good. It's just as good. We got a lot of stuff to get to today. The story we're going to start with today is actually one that we weren't even planning on talking about until we started seeing this pop up. It's becoming a very, very big story, and by later today, I imagine it would be a national story talked about all over, but certainly locally here. I would say this is probably the number one story in local news, and this is about a Seattle Times, now former, Seattle Times sports writer who just had to resign his job. He just quit his job because the Seattle Times spiked one of his stories. Because they did, apparently, this is what I'm getting from the assessment, what I've read from his Substack. I've read the original article that they chose not to run. It has to do with women's sports, and Seattle Times decides it's not something they want to run. And Matt Calkins, who is a former sports writer for the Seattle Times, he said, listen, guys, like, this is about free speech, and I want to write this article. And if you're going to spike this and others like it, this is not the place for free speech. And so we reached out to Matt, and I'll tell you, his schedule is very, very busy. And so we just literally like 2 minutes ago, we just were able to get a very good conversation with Matt. It's a little longer than our normal conversations, and we're going to run the entire thing at 2 p.m., but we're going to give you a little bit of that at 12:30 today. But this is, I mean, this is one of those stories, Spike, that's kind of he's been at the Times for what, 11 years?
2: 11 years. And to Matt's revelations to us, this isn't the first time that the Times decided what he can and can't say in his own opinion column.
1: Yeah.
2: And it had come to a point where he wrote this particular article that we'll talk about more at 12:30 and then in full at 2 o'clock.
1: It's about biological men competing in women's sports.
2: And it's a conversation worth having.
1: Yeah.
2: No matter what side of an issue you fall on, and as were the other articles they chose not to run because of a protected point of view that the Times is going to insist upon he go forth with, and he decided, I want to write what I want to write, and free speech matters. So the man finds himself today an independent operator.
1: And you know what? He's got a very, I mean, it is a big deal. You've been at somewhere 11 years. You've paid your dues. You've climbed the ranks, especially in media.
2: I was going to say, in this arena that he finds himself in as a sports columnist, the opportunities to have a voice are becoming less and less and less. I wouldn't be surprised if AI gets the gig when he moves out of the office.
1: AI would be across the
2: media sphere.
1: Sure.
2: Jobs and opportunities for genuine, honest, authentic voices are becoming fewer and further between.
1: AI would be a mistake if they replaced him with AI, but I could see them doing it. You're right. Let me just read you his post about resigning, and then we'll get into something else here. We got some more Katie Wilson stuff, but we're going to come back to this at 12:30 in earnest and discuss this. But he says, after 11 years as a sports columnist at the Seattle Times, I've decided to resign. It was entirely my choice, and it was not an easy one. The impetus was the Times declining to run a column that I wrote from the perspective of two female student athletes who were opposed to competing against biological males. Side note, this is me talking, not Matt. He wrote about that experience 3 weeks ago at the Seattle Storm game, where you have those two student athletes who showed up in support of Sophie Cunningham. He talks to them, not knowing that they are about to be given a trial by fire for just attending a Storm game, when they sat courtside with signs that said, thank you, Sophie, and they end up being cursed at by the owner, who ends up getting suspended for 5 games. Just a hurricane of events follow this simple conversation that he had with these two girls outside the arena. And that's what he wanted to write about, that perspective of those two girls. And the Times said, nope. And this is Matt continuing. He says, it was one of several pieces of mine that had been spiked, and I no longer felt that I could properly do my job as a columnist. I lay out the situation in greater detail in the link below, but I want to say that I enjoyed my time with the paper, find the talent there to be immense, and have no animosity towards anyone who works there. It was just time for a change. This is getting a big reaction. I mean, this is a really big deal. I'm now wondering, you know, I know we have reached Cairo News Radio. We've reached out to the Times for comment. They have not responded. What does this do for the Times? Because I know what kind of reaction he's getting. I mean, he's getting a lot of people saying, hey, you're being courageous here, and you are speaking what many people believe to be the truth, which is that having an advantage against female athletes in sports is not fair for the female athletes, the biological female athletes. And that's all his piece is talking about. So if he's being courageous, then what is the Seattle Times being?
2: I'm looking forward to their response to our inquiry about his resignation, their point of view on it.
1: Yeah.
2: I'm disappointed to say the least.
1: Yeah.
2: In my hometown paper.
1: I'm not surprised by this.
2: I was going to say, I don't find myself surprised, but definitely disappointed.
1: Yeah.
2: I would hope more from a publication. All publications have a slant in their content, in their editorials. I mean, that's undeniable these days. You're pitching your product to an audience, and sometimes people don't like hearing opposing views or things that make them uncomfortable. I understand that, and it's a business first and foremost, but it's journalism, and this is an opinion column.
1: Yeah.
2: There's got to be a place.
1: They have.
2: To Matt's point about it, I thought the idea of a reporter was to ask questions that start conversations.
1: 100%. Now, if the Times only wants to have conversations about one type of thing from one perspective, then I'm not surprised by that, to be completely honest.
2: Dig it into a smaller and smaller and smaller audience, just clawing into that so you don't lose even that. That's the recipe for disaster.
1: There's a lot.
2: Postponing inevitable extinction.
1: There's a lot of stuff to chew on here. We're going to have some stuff from Matt at 12:30 from some of our conversation with him, exclusive here to our show. And then also at 2:00, the entire conversation, because this guy's going through a whirlwind right now. I mean, 24 hours ago, he had a job, and now he doesn't. And what is that like? You're on the other side of that.
2: Well, 24 hours ago, he didn't have a voice, and now he does.
1: And now he does.
2: So
1: there you go. All right. Speaking of a voice, let's shift over to Mayor Katie Wilson here, who actually got up and spoke at a press conference, which she's not super great at, but she's going to give it another college try.
2: First time in a couple weeks that she's been made available to the public or at least answer questions.
1: And it was 3 weeks.
2: With regard to her new housing initiative, right, the streamlining of housing permits, we can get into that a little bit, but when she opened up her mouth to the press and her ears to questions.
1: This is really interesting because I want you to think about the timeline here. The last time in a meaningful way that you heard from the mayor of Seattle was in the wake of the Bite of Seattle shooting and her forced resignation of Chief Sean Barnes.
2: Yeah, I believe it was.
1: And they were giving updates on the investigation into the other shooter possibly who's on the run, possible shooters. That has all gone completely silent. Do you remember that, where they were doing like two press conferences
2: a
1: day?
2: Yes.
1: Because in the wake of the shooting, when they didn't talk to anyone for 5 hours and didn't provide any information for literally to people sheltering in place, they were like, oh, hey, let's learn a lesson here and let's actually give information out to keep people informed. And then Chief Sean Barnes is forced to resign so that Katie Wilson maybe doesn't have to take all the blame, and silence.
2: Yeah, but we all know what the nature abhors a vacuum. Is that the old saying, right?
1: Sure.
2: Someone's going to be talking about something. And if it's not the mayor's office talking, other people are talking. Like a recall was started.
1: Somebody said,
2: in
1: hey,
2: the
1: you
2: last
1: know
2: couple
1: nice?
2: Of weeks.
1: You know what's a lovely sounding word? Recall.
2: Yeah. And we've had updates with regard to the petitioners who started the recall.
1: Yeah.
2: Yesterday we had an announcement that it's going to move forward. It cleared all the procedural requirements to be given a hearing. Whether or not it will merit gathering public signatures, 70,000 roughly signatures required.
1: Superior Court Judge, August 31st, he's going to decide whether or not this thing can move forward. So she was asked about that. This is the first time that they've had the opportunity, but I'm going to play some audio here. This is from Como. It's from Chris Daniels, who does a great job, and I imagine is probably persona non grata in the mayor's office. I think probably they're pretty careful about making sure that Katie Wilson is never in a room alone with Chris Daniels because he tends to ask questions. And so she's standing in front of the podium. But he sets it up here this way. He talks about, listen to his description of the press conference. I think this is interesting and informative. Listen to this.
3: Mayor Wilson made a carefully controlled public appearance today to announce a new housing plan while she simultaneously tries to navigate a delicate legal situation, not only involving herself, but the decision to get rid of the Seattle police chief.
1: All right. The operative words there, carefully controlled.
2: Oh, you bet.
1: It is interesting to me, and I'd be interested in your take on why this is. Why do they find it to be that Katie Wilson literally has to be walked around like a child and told how to say things, what to say? We've seen this in first person. This is not me just like, like ranting here. In front of the cameras with Chris Daniels, Katie Wilson was literally sidelined by a nameless aide who said, "You're not going to answer that question." So we know that they're controlling carefully how she says things and the messages she's delivering, which maybe, I don't know, is that possible? That's the reason why they didn't give any information out for 5 hours? She just wasn't ready or prepped on that and they needed to prep her on it? I don't know. These are just questions.
2: Yeah.
1: But why do they think they have to be so careful to control her?
2: Because she's, no news bulletin here. She's inexperienced.
1: Yeah.
2: She has no skills with regard to how to convey her platforms or her messaging or information in general to the city. And compounding that is no team in place to help her do the job. No support staff. Any good leader, I think, in any organization of any capacity is the decision maker, but surrounds themselves with smart people who know how to do the jobs that need to be done.
1: Sure.
2: They listen to advice, they gather information, and they're the final decision maker. But she's got no good input from her, to her, I should say.
1: Because the people who she hired initially, they all quit.
2: They all bailed because either they realized that they had gotten onto a ship that was full of leaks, or they weren't up to the job they got.
1: Yeah.
2: A lot of the people that were in her first iteration of her administration.
1: She's only, what, 8 months in, 9 months in?
2: Yeah, but a lot of people she first brought on board were longtime associates of her in other capacities who weren't ready for prime time.
1: Yeah.
2: And the people that are in these chairs today aren't ready for prime time.
1: There were some other players who actually had a history in politics, who maybe identified and they said, "Hey, you know what? Like, we thought that we could help, like, corral her in the right direction."
2: Yeah, so I'm saying,
1: got on a ship
2: full of leaks.
1: Yeah,
2: you know, I don't mean like holes. You know, leak, I'm not like they're giving up information.
1: No. We wish they were.
2: They got on a sinking ship.
1: A sinking ship it's taking on water.
2: Yeah.
1: Yes. Okay, so what she wanted to talk about at this press conference is, you know, obviously housing's expensive, and she wanted to talk about how she's going to fix this housing issue. Listen to her setup here.
19: We are establishing a housing production task force.
1: A task force. So Chris Daniels, being the wonderful reporter that he is, he says, all right, how is a task force going to help?
4: How does forming a task force with recommendations that are due in September of 2027 actually build housing right now?
19: This task force is going to be providing rolling recommendations.
1: Rolling recommendations.
2: Okay, if you see it, fix it. I like that. I can buy into that.
1: I don't buy into it.
2: Okay.
1: A task force is a let's go with your sinking ship analogy.
2: Uh-huh.
1: A task force is her going down, trying to find the hole, and just trying to plug it as best she can.
2: No. A task force researches the best ways to plug holes. They do in-depth studies.
1: Oh, they don't even plug holes.
2: No. They're looking on the best ways to plug holes. What kind of materials can be used in hole plugging? What kind of hole plugging materials are long-lasting? What's the duration of these materials to plug holes? That's going to take about 6 weeks to figure out what may be the best mechanism. Then once we find the right
1: materials. And we all swim to shore.
2: We find the right materials. We find what is the best hole plugging technique that we can employ. That would be cost-effective to the city.
1: I love it. It's the best.
2: I mean, the goal itself of streamlining the permitting process.
1: Yeah.
2: That's what the task force is asked to do, because the time to streamline housing construction in this city is twice the expectation. It's projected timeline for getting permitting for large scale apartment complexes we see going up and down I-5 along the light rail corridor. You see like pop little cities going up everywhere. The permitting process, because it's so bureaucratic and so many different iterations, all of it.
1: Just get rid of the red tape.
2: Takes like almost 2 years. A smaller duplex, triplex takes 2 months or 4 months. All of it takes twice as long as anticipated.
1: What was the number that we had to? They are required to put so much into low-income housing. There's like a tax that they collect per square foot. Do you remember this?
2: Developers, if they want to build in the city, they have to dedicate so much space to low-income housing, a percentage of their build.
1: Wasn't it basically like 25%?
2: Yeah, or they could buy their way out of that. they could pay into the system, yeah, if I'm not mistaken.
1: But it ended up being like a 25% tax. And in Bellevue, who fixes the entire problem by saying, hey, here's what we're going to do for you. We're not going to force you to do that. But if you give to low-income housing or if you donate money towards whatever, we'll let you have tax-free on that property for 12 years.
2: Right.
1: Is that not just a naturally better incentive? You're incentivizing people to invest money with you instead of penalizing. It's like somebody says, hey, you know what? I want to spend $2 million bucks. And I want to build some housing.
2: Will you build in the garage for $2 million bucks?
1: I apologize. I want to spend $25 million bucks and I want to build housing. I want to build 5 units.
2: Right.
1: We're $25 million bucks. And the city of Seattle says, penalty. When you go like, wait a minute, I'm about to spend $25 million bucks. What are you going to penalize me for? I could go over to Bellevue and they'll make me, I don't even have to pay taxes on this for 12 years.
2: We don't need more housing that no one can afford. We need affordable housing. And if you don't give us a percentage of your build, your construction, your investment...
1: Crazy town. Crazy town. All right. So they also asked the mayor about CCTV stuff and the poll numbers surrounding her recall stuff.
2: You don't come around for 2 weeks.
1: Yeah.
2: Questions
1: so we gotta,
2: build up.
1: We got to get everything in there. Listen to this answer. This is very interesting. This is similar to an answer she's given in the past, but listen to this.
4: Does all of this now change your perspective on that issue, given those shootings and given the public polling suggesting that people want to have those cameras on?
19: So we're continuing to follow the course that I laid out earlier this year, which is that as we speak, there is an audit being conducted of privacy, data security, storage sharing practices for our CCTV system. We expect the results of that audit to be coming out, I believe, around the end of September. So that will be a decision point where we can share those results publicly and make a decision about whether to move forward with the expansion of the CCTV cameras.
1: Let me just say this. I think the sign of any good leader is the ability to do one thing when you run into a roadblock. And do you know what that one thing is?
5: Pivot! Pivot! Pivot!
1: Wouldn't it be like, honestly, wouldn't it be refreshing if she said, hey, you know what? When I was originally running and talking about those things, this is pre-Bite of Seattle mass gang shooting. This is pre-multiple shootings now that we've had in very specific areas of the city where we don't have cameras. Yeah, I'm more open to cameras now. And we're really leaning into wanting to discover how to make sure we want the camera. Like if I were her PR person, this is what I would tell her to say. I would say, we want the cameras. We want to do everything we can, not only to stop these things from happening, to make people understand that they're going to get caught if they do bad things, but if they went ahead and did bad things, we're going to get them on camera so that we can prosecute them to the fullest extent of the law.
2: Yeah, right there.
1: And we also want to make sure that we're protecting people from whatever boogeyman that we're trying to sell you that is trying to get you. So we're going to do that as well. But we can do both those things at the same time. Instead, she just buries her head in the sand. She says, you know what? We're just going to stick to the same course that we've been doing.
2: I got a survey, an audit coming back in late September.
1: In late September.
2: We just kicked this can 7 more weeks down the unsafe city road.
1: And then you have people out there, literally like active shooters who are out there.
2: More
1: they're still
2: and more
1: investigating.
2: Every day.
1: Yeah. Who now know like, hey, if we're going to do something, we got till late September to get it in. I mean, that's like, you got to pivot at some point. And you got to have the leadership to recognize that maybe the people who are in your ear telling you no CCTV cameras don't know what they're talking about.
2: Well, to quote G. Scott, which I often love to do, we're giving what we voted for.
1: I didn't vote for it.
2: Well, you know, I'm speaking to you, Katie Wilson supporter.
1: Yeah.
2: You're getting what you voted for.
1: Well, maybe they don't want
2: inexperience
1: cameras.
2: It wasn't an unknown commodity, unknown quality here, or lack of quality here.
1: Here's a question of the day for you. Question of the day.
2: Okay.
1: Should Katie Wilson be pivoting now? Is it time for Katie Wilson to pivot? Should she pivot on... You can answer any number of these questions. Should she pivot on this housing stuff? Is the task force going to work?
2: How about we ask... Best advice you could give Katie Wilson today.
1: Great. What's the best advice you could give her as mayor?
2: If you had the mayor's ear, would you mail it to her? Sorry, no, I'm kidding.
1: If you could give meaningful advice to Katie Wilson.
2: Yeah, and we want solutions
1: here. And she would take it in to actually like implement the city. What would you do?
2: Don't ask if she needs help packing. Yeah. Come on.
1: No, let's assume that the recall is not going to happen and that she's going to be mayor for at least a few more years. What advice would you recommend that she take? Hit us up at 888-973-5476. All right, we got a lot more coming up next with Matt Calkins. Stick around. Be right back.
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17: Good afternoon, I'm Nate Connors. Washington's wildfire season isn't just destructive, it's also getting very expensive, as we hear from Cairo News Radio's Tim Hole.
21: The state has already spent an estimated $207 million fighting 20 wildfires since July 1st. The Department of Natural Resources tells the Spokane Spokesman Review that spending could surpass last year's record of nearly $286 million. Nearly 800,000 acres have burned in Washington this year, the third highest total on record. DNR says some major fires can cost more than $1 million a day to fight. The agency points to inflation, longer fire seasons, and more large destructive fires as reasons these costs keep climbing. Tim Hole, Cairo News Radio.
17: Starbucks announces another round of layoffs. Cairo 7 TV's Lindsay Sheldon reports the company is slashing 224 jobs.
13: The company says about 120 of those jobs are workers declining offers to relocate to Nashville. You might recall, Starbucks announced in April is building a new Southeast corporate office there. Another 104 positions are being eliminated through organizational changes that the company

0: office there. Another 104 positions are being eliminated through organizational changes that the company first mentioned in May. These layoffs will begin in October and wrap up by November 1st.
1: A tragic crash in Puyallup has left a motorcyclist dead, and deputies say a suspected drunk driver is to blame. James Lynch has more.
2: Pierce County Sheriff's deputies say the rider was stopped at a red light at 94th Avenue near the Red Barn Marketplace around 4:15 Thursday afternoon when a speeding driver slammed into the back of his Harley, crushing the bike between two cars and ejecting the driver. He died instantly. Here's Pierce County Deputy Carly Capetta.
3: The DUI driver was clearly showing signs of intoxication, not taking any consideration that he just killed somebody.
2: The driver was arrested and prosecutors are expected to review vehicular homicide DUI charges. James Lynch, Cairo News Radio.
1: Gas prices continue their slow rise at a time when prices usually stabilize or start to fall. AAA reports the average for a gallon in Washington is 2 cents higher overnight at 5.22. That's 21 cents in a month. Diesel has jumped 33 cents in a month to 6.29. The national average is 5.50, the highest since the end of May. According to analysts at Gas Buddy, diesel could soon get close to record levels again because of tensions with Iran. A look at Wall Street, where stocks are deep in the red this afternoon. The Dow down 625, S&P 500 down 54, and NASDAQ down 253. And now check on your commute, brought to you by Lake Washington Windows and Doors. In Renton, North 405, we're bumper to bumper from the West Valley Highway to Sunset Boulevard from an earlier collision. We also have road work in the S-curves adding to this. South Center to Bellevue, 35 minutes, a 15-minute delay. We cleared our collision northbound 167 and 405. No longer any backups here. In the Seattle, North 5 slow from the north end of Boeing Field in the downtown, again between Mercer and the Ship Canal Bridge. South 5 remains heavy from Northgate in the downtown. In Auburn, road work on eastbound 18 at Auburn Black Diamond Road blocks your right lane until 3 o'clock today. Right now, you're stacked up to the West Valley Highway. And in Jefferson County at Discovery Bay, Highway 101 and Milepost 280, traffic continues to alternate at the scene of a fatality investigation. 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All right, a hot one today, 85 and sunny. Friday, high clouds roll in, still partly sunny and around 80, and then isolated thunderstorms and 71 Saturday. 73 and mostly sunny in downtown Seattle. I'm Nate Connors, Cairo News Radio.
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5: Welcome back to the show. All right, this local story is spreading like wildfire. Matt Calkins, for many years, more than a decade now, 11 years, he's been at the Seattle Times. He writes sports. He wants to talk about sports. He wants to write about the world of sports. And sometimes, as we have seen, the sports world and the political world, or at least, you know, things that happen in politics, sometimes those mesh. And if it's related to sports, I feel like that's a fair game for discussion, at least fodder for maybe a political piece or an opinion piece.
6: Absolutely it is.
5: Feels like it would be. So Matt decided a few weeks back he was going to write an article about a protest that was going to be happening outside of a Seattle Storm game. You had the Indiana Fever, who were in town. Sophie Cunningham at this time. Now, this is before all the storm craziness, but this is Indiana Fever. Sophie Cunningham had just made some statements about biological men competing in women's sports.
6: Yeah, and if I may, I wouldn't call it a protest. It was a support rally.
5: A support rally.
6: Yeah.
5: Two dozen.
6: Yeah.
5: Signs that said, thank you, Sophie.
6: Young female athletes who also shared Sophie Cunningham's expressed point of view.
5: Yep.
6: About the fairness of competing against biological girls for transgender girls.
5: So Matt decided that this would be an interesting topic. Let's go out there and talk to some of these girls. The entire world really was talking about Sophie Cunningham at that moment, and then even more so after what happened at the game that night. So I think Matt's nose for sports and news was right on as a journalist, because that night ended up being like a hurricane. It was a storm, ironically, for those girls and also for the Seattle Storm, because one of the owners of the Seattle Storm Apparently, according to the different versions of this, and certainly it seems so because she got suspended.
6: Oh, it's

0: Yeah, it happened.
1: I don't have to
0: it
1: say happened. Allegedly. Okay.
0: No, it happened.
1: Ends up being very rude to these girls.
0: Shouting profanities.
1: Cussing out these young girls who have signs that say, thank you, Sophie. One of the girls ends up in tears. This is obviously a bad look for the WNBA. They end up suspending this owner from 5 Storm games. Some of the other
0: people... It felt more like a gift than a penalty, but that's
1: she's different. Like, oh, thank the Lord. Yeah. I don't have to watch them lose. So some of the people in the crowd also were just horrible to these girls. Horrible. They were spat upon. They were shouted down. They were called trash and told to leave. I mean, just not the environment that you'd want to be in if you're a 16-year-old girl. So he decides to write an article about this, and he does. You and I have both read it. Did you find it to be super objectionable and something that nobody should see have their eyes on?
0: Oh, not at all. I found it to be fair and a balanced, grounded perspective in what the real issue at hand here is.
1: Yes,
0: because there are two very separate issues going on today. One is the initiative on the ballot this November about the competing advantages of transgender girls or women in girls or women's sports.
1: Biological males competing in women's sports, they have, as Matt lays out in the article, and that anybody listening probably realizes, there are biological advantages. That's why you have a WNBA and an NBA.
0: That's why we have girls and women's sports.
1: That's why we have girls and women's sports.
0: From the jump, no pun intended.
1: Absolutely.
0: But Matt also spoke to the fact that being supportive of biological against biological competition...
1: It's not
0: transphobic.
1: It's not anti-trans.
0: Yeah.
1: And that's what the piece was about. He submits it to Seattle Times. The Seattle Times decides this does not meet in my opinion, Seattle Times said, we don't like the slant of the story because it's not slanted to the left. And so we're not going to print it. And they spiked the story, which he said was an odd thing for them to do. They've done it a few different times to him, but the way that they did it kind of took forever, and then they finally said, it's not happening because you didn't submit the material that you wanted before you wrote the story. That's why we're spiking it. And he doesn't think that's the case. We talked to Matt right before the show. We would have him on live with us, but believe it or not, you probably do. His schedule is massively filled up today. He's doing national news shows. He's doing local news shows. He's doing everything. In the wake of all this, he's gotten a lot of attention, so we were able to grab him just right before the show, like 30-something minutes ago, 45 minutes ago. We talked to him on the phone. This is a little bit from that. It's a longer interview, which we're going to play in its entirety at 2 o'clock. So if you like what you hear here, you're interested in Matt, we're going to do this entire thing at 2 o'clock. But here's just a little preview from our conversation with Matt.
2: And basically, the whole point of my column was, this is not an anti-trans movement just because you agree with Sophie Cunningham. Like, let's stop hurling those labels around. This is a delicate subject. Can we please have a conversation on it that's polite and civil? And that's what I sent to my editors. And then on Thursday, my boss said, well, you didn't tell us what you were writing beforehand, so we're going to spike this. To me, it was just clear from the start that they were never going to run it, and they just kind of came up with an excuse. And given some of the history I've had at the Seattle Times with other columns that have been spiked, this didn't surprise me. I was basically ready for it, and I knew that if it happened, I couldn't work there anymore. Not because of, personal animosity towards anybody. I just didn't feel like I could do my job anymore. And, journalism's supposed to be about free speech, and I just didn't quite feel like I had it there.
1: And now he does. Now he can speak his mind, which must be incredibly freeing.
0: And it's, when I said earlier, when we first talked about tease this topic earlier in the beginning of the show, that I was disappointed in the Seattle Times, and not just because, and again, I said before, you've got a perspective and a customer base that you're catering your messaging to. But Matt made the point that I thought the perspective or the objective of journalism was to ask questions to start conversations.
1: Sure.
0: And if the Times can't see the value in that, the piece he wrote, we both have read it, and people in our newsroom have read it, and we've kind of come, I think, agreed upon consensus. It wasn't a derogatory post, an inflammatory piece. It was a pretty balanced piece.
1: Yeah,
0: saying that, look, these communities with their different points of view have validity, and it doesn't make them a monster. It doesn't make them anti or hate mongers or whatever it might be. And for the Times to not see the value of putting this question into their readers, into the sphere, in the ecosphere, or whatever you want to call it,
1: It didn't surprise me that they didn't run it. I mean, it didn't sound like it surprised him either, because he was ready to resign on the spot. He had an idea.
0: It wasn't the first strike. It wasn't the first straw. It was the straw that broke Campbell's back
1: Yeah.
0: and caused him to say, look, I can't keep working here. These guys don't have a perspective that's a core tenet of my journalism for Matt Calkins, is to ask questions that engage an audience.
1: I think he's a brave guy because it's, you know, even though he's enjoying the moment right now of getting a lot of attention, he's also doesn't have a job.
0: Right.
1: He gave that up. He had to resign that. And that takes a lot of bravery and it takes a lot of courage and it shows a ton of character.
0: Absolutely.
1: He was doing the interview with us from his parents' house, and I could not help but think from a parental perspective, just because I have four sons, I could not help but think someday my sons, if they have to quit a job because they know that it's not the right place to be, I can't help but think that his parents aren't just glowing right now with pride over how they raised their son. And I think he's got a very bright future ahead of him.
0: I concur.
1: We're going to do the full interview. That was only a minute. The full thing is like 15 minutes long. We're going to play that at 2 o'clock in its entirety. So come back at 2 o'clock if you have to leave for any reason. But just don't leave. Just stick around. All right. We have a lot more coming up. When we get back, we are going to be chatting about, if I could get my show sheet.
0: Data centers.
1: Yes. Oh, my gosh.
0: Yeah, data centers.
1: If you live in Virginia, you like money.
0: You love them.
1: If you like money, this story's for you.
0: Well,
1: but you're not going to get it in Washington.
0: Yeah.
1: All right, we'll be right back. Stick around.
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7: All right, welcome back to the show. Spike, you know, one of the favorite things of mine is data centers. I mean, a lot of people hate them, and I really, honestly, it's one of those things where the more I read about them, the more I like them. I really do.
8: Okay.
7: So I'm gonna present you with two stories, and my goal with this segment is to try to convince you. And I'm not gonna get there. I understand that, but to try to nudge you closer and closer in the direction of saying, like, hey, you know what? Data centers aren't the boogeyman that they're being sold to us as. So let me, two stories, two different states. The first one, I'd like to send you all the way to Virginia. Data center developers are reportedly, according to this story, offering Virginia homeowners up to $4 million each, more than double their home's value, to make way for a massive data center campus. Now, Virginia, you may remember this when we talked about this recently. Virginia is like, do they call it Data Center Alley? Was that right? Isn't it Virginia has the most data centers of anywhere in the nation?
8: It does. And
7: it makes sense, like, yeah. Proximity to government.
8: And the governor of Virginia, Spanberger, new governor of Virginia, is implementing really impressive restrictions and guidelines.
7: Yeah. All right, she'll kill it. Never mind. She's the worst.
8: Okay.
7: She might. Go ahead.
8: And yet they're Data Center Alley. She's just
7: Got elected, but yeah. Go ahead.
8: She's making sure that data centers have to pay for excessive use of power on the grid. Part of the taxation on these data centers is going to go to rate rebates to the citizens of Virginia.
7: All good things.
8: They have to make information about the impact data centers have on homes available to homeowners. These are all things that, you know, anybody who's a citizen and a homeowner, a ratepayer, these are good benefits for them.
7: Yeah.
8: She's not against data centers. She wants to make sure that they're responsible neighbors.
7: That makes sense. I'm sure she'll find a way to bungle it. But let me take it to
8: An open mind, buddy. Asked me to open my mind about data centers. Go on.
7: West Virginia.
8: Okay.
7: In West Virginia. So West Virginia, obviously, that's coal country, right?
8: Oh, you bet it is.
7: Okay.
8: By the way, Black Lung is back.
7: Is it?
8: Oh, yeah. Black Lung is back.
7: In West Virginia?
8: In West Virginia, yeah.
7: I got the Black Lung pop.
8: Oh,
7: what's that from?
8: The Rocket movie, right? The Rocket
7: movie? What's that? Nope.
8: No? What?
7: I got the Black Lung pop. The
8: Zoolander?
7: Zoolander. Yes!
8: I knew it was either. What's the Rocket movie with Laura Dern?
7: Rocket movie.
8: Remember?
7: You're talking about October Sky.
8: October Sky, yeah. They had the Black Lung, too. They just didn't brag about it.
7: That was coal country, and was that also West Virginia?
8: Oh, yeah, I bet.
7: Okay.
8: Oh, yeah, you bet.
7: Anyway, in West Virginia, what they're attempting to do in West Virginia is they're saying, like, hey, if you other parts of the nation, like Washington and like New York, places that are kind of like shunning data centers.
8: Federal Way, Washington.
7: You come our way, and we will be happy to have you. And what they're going to do to sell it to the public, they're talking about getting rid of the income tax in West Virginia. All the extra money coming in from data centers.
8: We're
7: going to get rid of the state income tax.
8: Wow.
7: Now imagine that. Let me ask you this question. From either one of these two things.
8: Uh-huh.
7: Like we talked about Quincy, Washington yesterday, how much money Quincy has benefited from.
8: Oh, you bet.
7: Massively.
8: Hospitals, libraries.
7: Somebody comes up to you and offers you twice the value of your house.
8: Mm-hmm.
7: Or they offer you $4 million. Would you take it for a data center?
8: They can keep the rugs and the towels in the closet at that number.
7: You can have the dishes.
8: You betcha.
7: Absolutely.
8: You can have the food in the fridge.
7: Wouldn't there be an amazing benefit, though, statewide to have no income tax? No sales tax in Washington?
8: Oh, absolutely.
7: If they said, wouldn't this be a massive win for Ferguson if he said, hey, you know what? West Virginia's got something right. We'll put it out on the east side where there's nothing and nobody. All the sales tax just gets wiped away at Washington State. Wouldn't that be amazing?
8: It would be amazing. I'm with you.
7: Why don't they do it? This seems like a no-brainer to me.
8: I just want them to be good. Again, back to the governor of Virginia's points about making sure that they're good neighbors.
7: Sure.
8: That people have information about what the impact of a data center. I mean, it's great. You know, they're buying up these homes for twice their value.
7: Yep.
8: For the footprint of the campus. How about the folks living next to the campus?
7: Sure.
8: That they don't want.
7: Yeah.
8: That are still in their home, their Virginia home. But now it's next to a 24/7 humming data center that bleeds into the grid or taps into the water supplies.
7: Every time I hear that hum, you know what I'm hearing? I'm hearing no sales tax.
8: Cash register.
7: I'm hearing no sales tax, and that's what I'm hearing.
8: You're winning me over.
7: Okay, we got a lot of great stuff. The 1 o'clock rundown is coming up next. Top stories coast to coast. Stick around. Be right back.
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23: ABC News, I'm Wayne Cabot. 25 years after 9/11, the FBI says a woman who was then a little girl waving an American flag joined the other side.
24: Attempting to provide material, support, or resources to a designated foreign terrorist organization.
23: U.S. Attorney John Sarcone saying Jessica Bowie, 35, plotted to kill New York State lawmakers on behalf of the Islamic State group ISIS. Just one more witness in the defense will rest in the trial of Lindsay Clancy in Massachusetts, who says postpartum psychosis caused her to kill her three children. The debt the Treasury says America owes, $40 trillion and growing, with no agreement on what to do, is going to cost us in a lot of ways, says ABC national security and defense analyst Mick Mulroy.
25: We're going to be paying more in interest on the debt per year than we're going to be paying for our defense budget per year.
23: The debt now more than the economies of seven countries combined. This is ABC News. Federal agents seized electronic devices from former Congressman Eric Swalwell this weekend, stopping him at San Francisco International Airport, and then they searched his D.C. home. We're told that it's part of an ongoing criminal investigation of the California Democrat. Why now for Harry and Meghan? Why return to the UK now after living in the US for the past 6 years?
26: Schools start back in September, and we are told that they are planning for their children to go to school. So that could be a reason for this move right now, because that means that they start at the beginning of the school year.
23: ABC News Royals contributor Victoria Murphy noting that they're not working royals anymore and nothing has changed in their status. Saved by a cooler. Two fishermen got rescued by the Mexican Navy after being adrift for 5 days in a large cooler in the Pacific Ocean. They were found yesterday, a naval aircraft spotting them inside that cooler about 130 nautical miles off the coast of Chiapas. I'm Wayne Cabot, ABC News.
0: An air quality alert issued for a huge swath of eastern Washington. More on that straight ahead. But first, your traffic brought to you by Lake Washington Windows and Doors. North 405 heading into Renton. We're heavy from South Center through those Renton S-curves. South 405 packed now. It's Southeast 8th and Bellevue to Northeast 44th. Here in Seattle, North 5 thick from the north end of Boeing Field in the downtown. And again, between Mercer and the Ship Canal Bridge. Just volume here. It's been a tough go for quite a few hours. South 5 heavy from Northgate in the downtown. In Auburn, we've got road work eastbound 18 at Auburn Black Diamond Road, blocking your right lane till 3 o'clock. You're backed up to the Valley Freeway. And up in Jefferson County at Discovery Bay, Highway 101 and Milepost 280 traffic is still alternating at the scene of an earlier collision. And we've got some pretty big backups up there. 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
0: Good afternoon, I'm Nate Connors. An air quality alert has been issued for a huge area in central and northeastern Washington. This includes Wenatchee, Leavenworth, Cashmere, Chelan to Omak, Okanagan, and Tenasket. The Department of Ecology doesn't have an expiration because of the incredible amount of smoke the state's two biggest fires are giving off. The air in those areas shows as unhealthy, and experts say people should do everything they can to reduce exposure. Speaking of, thousands of firefighters are still on the front lines around our state. Cairo 7 TV's Lindsay Sheldon has been tracking their progress.
2: The Sinlahikan Fire in Okanagan County is the state's largest. It's at 154,000 acres. Estimated containment was lowered slightly to 44% overnight as it continues to threaten the town of Tenasket. The Little Giant Fire in Chelan County is at nearly 138,000 acres. It's now 12% contained as more than 2,000 firefighters are battling this fire that's around Chelan.
0: The Three Queens Fire east of Snoqualmie Pass is still forcing evacuations around Cochise and Cleellum Lakes. A speeding driver involved in a fiery crash is lucky to walk away with his life. State Patrol Trooper Cameron Watts says this started around 1 a.m. when the driver was clocked going 93 miles an hour and tried to get away from a trooper by taking the North 5 ramp to Highway 18.
4: But instead went straight into a field. That vehicle caught fire, but both occupants were able to make it out of the vehicle before it became fully engulfed.
0: The passenger had to be hospitalized, the driver arrested. The man has at least one prior DUI conviction and was supposed to have an ignition interlock device on. Seattle Mayor Katie Wilson is promising faster permits as part of a broader push to build more housing. Her new executive order creates a task force looking at affordable housing, design review, and keeping people from being priced out of their neighborhoods.
5: We can't control every one of these forces, but we must take action wherever we can, because housing that people can afford is critical to a healthy city.
0: The task force is expected to deliver its first recommendations next February. License plate readers helped Everett police track down the suspected child predator. According to Cairo 7, the man tried to lure preteens into his minivan. It happened earlier this month near Walter E. Hall Park. Investigators say he offered the young girls alcohol to get inside his vehicle. A witness stepped in to help, and the man quickly sped away. Officers later arrested him for luring a minor. And now your Cairo News Radio weather, sunny and 85 this afternoon, 80 tomorrow with high clouds filtering in all day. By Saturday, it's isolated thunderstorms and a big cool down with a high around 71. We'll rebound on Sunday with a partly sunny afternoon and 77. Sunshine and 75 in downtown Seattle. 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
7: Welcome back to the show. 1 hour down, 2 hours to go.
8: It's the 1 o'clock rundown. Top stories coast to coast. We got a lot of them. This is a top story that's coast to coast. This is starting in the California coast. It actually started on the near the English Channel. Then it came to the California coast. And now it's returning
1: Yeah,
8: somewhere
1: it's
8: in England.
1: Boomeranging. They're boomeranging. Which is Australian, but no, not in this case.
8: This is the number one top story of most importance to Mrs. Skorheim in the Skorheim household. And this is, of course, Harry and Meghan relocating back to England.
1: Yeah, I'm going to have
8: taking their family back to England.
1: I'm going to have to find a new feature for feeding time because this was my feeding time.
8: Oh, was this yours?
1: It really was, man.
8: Ah, shoot.
1: It's okay. It's okay.
8: But it's a big story.
1: It's a massive story.
8: What the heck happened to Harry and Meghan? They've decided they're going back to England, which I thought was a land of like sadness for them. They did not like it, it seemed.
1: She wasn't made to feel welcome by the royals. That was the story, right?
8: Yeah.
1: She was not made to feel 100%. Welcome by the royals.
8: Yeah.
1: And I would venture to just speculate. I don't think Harry's ever felt welcome by the royals.
8: Really?
1: I really think that. I really do.
8: You're not being facetious.
1: I'm
8: just
1: not being
8: to
1: facetious.
8: Get me going?
1: No, not at all. I'm not being facetious at all. Harry, first
8: this
1: off,
8: is perfect.
1: Second born.
8: Yeah.
1: Right then and there, you're Mr. Spare Parts.
8: He wrote a book called Spare.
1: Right. Exactly. Well, and I don't want to be the one to break the news to everybody. But if you look at Harry.
8: Yeah.
1: And you look at Charles.
8: Mm-hmm.
1: I guess he looks like his mom. Because he sure doesn't look like his dad.
8: Oh, you think there might be some hanky-panky that happened somewhere?
1: If you look at her former horse instructor, Mr. Spencer, or whatever his name was. Wow.
8: You think so?
1: Wow.
8: A lot of similarities?
1: Wow.
8: Well, we now know that Charles was not interested in her.
1: Right.
8: Yeah.
1: Curly ginger hair does not run in the Windsor line.
8: Well, they've got a lot of ginger hair. They've got a lot of red hair. Well, they don't have much hair, but the hair that they do have is reddish colored.
1: Him?
8: Yeah.
1: Not William.
8: Yeah.
1: William's not. That's Harry does.
8: He doesn't have a ton of hair.
1: But it's ginger.
8: But it's ginger colored. That's what I meant.
1: Oh, you know, maybe I'm wrong. Anyway.
8: They may take after their father in that respect.
1: Maybe they get that from the queen.
8: Yeah.
1: You get baldness from your maternal grandmother, by the way.
8: Here's what I would say. Here's the
1: grandmothers
8: reason.
1: Grandmothers go bald faster than dads.
8: Here's what I think. Here's why I do think that he actually is the son of Charles.
1: You think those rumors, I think
8: he looks a lot like Prince Philip. Look at Harry's face and then think about Prince Philip, the late husband of the queen. Well, yeah. Of the former queen.
1: The uncle, you mean Philip.
8: No, who's the...
1: Oh, no. I'm thinking Andrew. Sorry.
8: No, not Andrew. Good golly.
1: I know,
8: Andrew.
1: Right? I don't mean, kid guy suffers enough. Balding ginger suffers enough.
8: Spike and I are not royalists. We're trying hard.
1: We should get Mrs. Graham on to set me straight.
8: Doesn't he look like his grandpa?
1: He does look a lot like
8: They've Philip, got a similar thing there, and I don't think he got that from Di. I mean, I know that there's a lot of family connections there that are suspicious and kind of confusing about the royals, but I don't know if he could get his grandfather's genes passed through Di. I hope not. And that's possible, I guess. Anything's possible over in England. Are you looking at a picture of him right now?
1: I'm looking at a picture of her.
8: Jeez Louise. No, he does look a lot. That's the horse guy? The horse trainer?
1: Yeah, that's him.
8: I'm just saying. In any case.
1: Harry never felt welcome at Windsor.
8: In any case, they're going back to England, which is kind of crazy because when they came to America, there was in recent memory, you probably have not had a larger news story than when a former royal, because that's what they call themselves now, former royal relocates to the United States. He marries an American bride. They try it for a few years in the
1: England,
8: UK.
1: Yeah. Didn't he abdicate his lineage, right? His role in the royal family?
8: I mean, I know
1: he's not the prince of wherever.
8: They stepped
1: wherever.
8: Out of public life, and I don't, you know, I know that.
1: Everything renounced his sovereignty, I believe.
8: Yeah, I don't know how all that works. I just know that
1: you stop getting checks. You go to the mailbox, nothing there but Publishers Clearinghouse. It's sad.
8: Yeah, well, he thought he had a lot of money coming in from other stuff.
1: Mm-hmm.
8: They had that crazy Spotify deal that was for a lot of money that kind of ended up fizzling.
1: Right.
8: They had the Netflix deal that ran its course, which is no longer a thing.
1: Yeah, his book got marked down pretty quickly.
8: Well, he made a ton of money on the book. Here's my question. Where did all the money go? Is it just about money? It can't be just about money because they made a ton of money. Like, reportedly, the Netflix deal was for like 9 figures. That's a lot of dough.
1: Well, to us, that's when you're raised in a castle.
8: Yeah, but if you live in
1: a country estate.
8: So in Montecito, they moved to Montecito. They got a $15 million mansion in Montecito. Now, I know California property taxes are insane, but you could take $100 million that you got from Netflix, allegedly.
1: Mm-hmm.
8: You buy that mansion outright.
1: Yeah.
8: Now you don't owe anything on the mansion. Now you're just paying property taxes. I would think that you could stretch that out for more than the amount of time that they've stuck it out in America. But forever, and then you've got the Spotify deal, which was reportedly like millions and millions of dollars.
1: Yeah.
8: You've got his book deal, which I heard was for like 20 mil.
1: Yeah, they're doing well. They're not hurting.
8: They're not going to be in public housing anytime soon.
1: You don't think it's financial?
8: I don't know that it's, I don't see how it could be financial because they made so much money while they were here in America, but now they're leaving. Is it just because they're not seeing the popularity that they wanted in America? They just had a movie recently come out in their production company that didn't do super great, but it's tough to make movies even if you're a really well-respected movie maker.
1: Yeah.
8: So I don't understand why they're moving back to the UK if it was such an awful place.
1: They leave in California.
8: California's tough.
1: They got school-age kids. Is it the education in England?
8: Could be. I'm sure they'll have the best of the best private schools, but they had that in California as well.
1: Yeah, they weren't public school kids in California.
8: No.
1: You know what it is? I know what it is.
8: Tell me.
1: It's the tires.
8: This is the tire regulation. I think you're right. The tire regulators got to them. They said, England, we just cannot live under this oppression.
1: You can buy any kind of tire you want in England.
8: Harry said, no king. Wait a minute. My dad's a king. And then he went back to King's. So they're going back to the UK. Do you care about this story? We got to cover the top stories, so we're doing it.
1: We're not alone. CNN's running the story in the studio here.
8: People care about it.
1: I look up and it's like the number one story on CNN at the top of the hour.
8: I know.
1: You know what? People have such a fascination with the royals. They really do. I mean, it's historical. It's nostalgic. It's grand. You know, they.
8: It's good drama.
1: It's great drama. They're above petty politics, even, you would hope.
8: Oh, no. They're the pettiest of people.
1: Well, no, they're petty.
8: Yes.
1: I meant politics in general, because they're figureheads. They have no real power in the structure of English government, right? They're figureheads.
8: Yeah, they're not stepping in and telling their version of government
1: they're
8: what
1: not
8: to
1: banning
8: do every
1: tires.
8: Day.
1: Yeah.
8: Yeah.
1: In England. The royals aren't anyway, you know?
8: They're not supposed to.
1: No.
8: They're not supposed to. But it is interesting to me that they're heading back now. I know the moment that the worm turned for them.
1: Oh, really?
8: Yes. Do you remember the Oprah interview?
1: Oh, yeah.
8: The fanfare leading up to, and then the sit-down Oprah interview where they sit down at their tasteful Montecito mansion, which I believe was actually not theirs. I think they were like Tyler Perry's mansion or something at the time. But they're sitting down and they're giving this like wide-ranging interview that got so much press. And basically just talking about how hard life is for them. And people are sitting there going like, you guys are sitting underneath a $10 million pergola right now. It's tough for me to have a lot of sympathy for your situation.
1: The flowers on the set of that video interview cost more than
8: a house. Most houses.
1: Yeah. It's our monthly mortgage at plus.
8: Oh, way easy. So
1: just the fresh flower arrangements.
8: And people are like, why are you seeking sympathy? You're the third in line at that time to the throne of England. And you're coming over here. I think America still has this deep-seated thing where we just don't like royals. I mean, literally, his like great-great-great-great-great-great-great-great-great-grandpa was King George, whatever version it was, how many greats.
1: Yeah.
8: So we go like, I don't know, like this guy's over here. We kind of send a pretty clear message. If you want to visit and enjoy our lovely tropical weather, you're welcome to. But don't come over here and complain about things. We're not interested. And I think that's probably what they were feeling. Maybe they just didn't get the warm reception.
1: They never were made to feel welcome here. Maybe it's not. Maybe it wasn't England. Maybe it's not California.
8: It's not our job to make people feel welcome. They're grown adults. He's a billionaire.
1: Yeah.
8: Why? There's no. Is there any sympathy for this family? Is there any?
1: No.
8: Is there any more privileged family than the?
1: Than the Windsors.
8: Yeah, yeah. No. So, to try to sell it is like, oh, man, we're really like, we're running for our lives here because it was just so tough in the UK. But now they're going back. So I think this is really smart, though, because I've always thought, like, family's family. And there might be, you know, friends come and go, business opportunities come and go. But at the end of your life, he's only got one brother, you know? He's only got one dad who's still alive. What a waste of time it would be to not have experiences with these people.
1: Did you see, by the way, last week, a news station in Britain ran a King Charles's his death piece?
8: No.
1: Yeah.
8: As a joke or like an accident?
1: They've got the package ready. Sure. Somebody accidentally ran the package.
8: I wonder if that sparked a thing in him and he said, you know what,
1: I've got all the money in the world. I've got a $50 million Montecito mansion, but I don't have time.
8: Yeah.
1: I don't have any more time. And it's my dad.
8: You know that's how the Nobel Prize was born? Did you know that? The Nobel Prize?
1: No.
8: Alfred Nobel, whose family is famous for creating dynamite.
1: I didn't know that.
8: There was an accidental reporting of his death, and he read about it in the paper. And basically, the idea, it was almost like it read Merchant of Death, essentially, is now gone. And he was kind of haunted by the idea that this would be his legacy.
1: Wow.
8: And so he used his fortune to try to change the narrative.
1: And he did.
8: And he said, I'm going to start the Nobel Prize. I'm going to use all my dynamite money to start the Nobel Prize.
1: I've got a dynamite idea.
8: He did. Yeah. Isn't that interesting?
1: That is fair. I had no idea.
8: Yeah. Fascinating.
1: Well done.
8: Let's move on. Second story in the 1 o'clock rundown. Top stories coast to coast. This is very interesting. So in New York, we've talked about this quite a bit. And we're still eagerly awaiting to see how this plays out. Although I have my opinion, you have yours, and that's totally fair. But in New York, Mayor Mamdani is talking about grocery stores. They're going to do like 5 city-run grocery stores, and they're going to sell, you know, they say core items, but
1: yeah, at a 30% discount because it's a city-run socialist store.
8: Yes,
1: right?
8: Yes, yeah. And anyway, this was him kind of like a few months back talking about how great it's going to be.
3: New York City, it is time for a grand experiment once again. We will use government to respond to rising prices and unaffordable groceries.
8: Okay, so they're going to do this. Local grocers were worried. They said, hey, guys, you're going to price us out of our business. It's really tough. The margin in a grocery store is pretty thin. It's like 1.5%. If you're offering things at 30% off, we can't compete with that. So what are we going to do? There's now conflicting reports about whether or not the mayor's office in New York is actually going through with this, but a member of Mamdani's staff told a reporter for a local news station there, Spectrum News, that they're actually exploring a grant program to offer grants to local grocery stores. The mayor's office followed up and said, like, actually, we're not going to do the grant program, but we are looking into other things that we can do, exploring like zoning benefits and yada yada, tax cuts, tax abatements, incentives, things like that.
1: Right.
8: To try to make it more affordable for these grocery stores.
1: Bring down the grocery prices.
8: Yeah, that we're undercutting and going to put out of business. Yeah. But here was a member of Mondami's staff. I actually think probably this is more serious, that they were actually considering this. And then they saw the blowback and they thought, oh, wait a minute, we got to walk this back. But here's what the staffer had to say.
9: We're, you know, as an agency, looking at a number of different complementary, you know, policies and programs, grants, incentives that can come alongside these grocery stores to support other, you know, local independent businesses that are in the neighborhoods. We're going to continue to listen and we're going to continue to engage. And I'll be, you know, alongside the operator as our partner. And like I said, making sure that we are complementary to the other businesses that are there here in the neighborhood.
10: So other locations, other grocery stores can get grants from the city under this?
9: Something on the table. We're exploring a lot of different options and opportunities. I think, you know, there's a whole host of levers that the EDC is able to work within to make sure that, you know, everyone has equitable and equal access to opportunities here.
8: What do you think of that? I mean, isn't this already, I mean, this is, you know, my opinion on this. I think it's going to be a disaster.
1: I love it. You know me, you know my opinion. I love this. So here's what's the goal of these programs, whether it's the city owned and run grocery stores, so social grocers, right? Or it's giving tax incentives or what else? So the tax abatement incentives, zoning benefits to existing grocery companies in town. That'll help lower the price of groceries in these communities, right? You're using your federal or your state, excuse me, your city tax resources. You're putting them where they're going to directly lower the cost of groceries to the citizens in your city. Now, you could not do that, right, and just pay
8: you
1: out.
8: You could not put the grocery store that's run by the government in there, and then you don't have to pay out the incentives program, which is tax dollars, because you're not going to put them out of business. You could start there.
1: Well, say you don't put the local grocery store, right? Say you don't put the social grocer in.
8: Sure.
1: Okay?
8: Good.
1: Groceries are still too expensive.
8: Okay.
1: Are you still forgiving the tax benefits and the incentives and the zoning benefits and all these different things to help to lower the price of groceries?
8: I'm for not taxing businesses more than you should tax them. Absolutely. Why don't they just do that?
1: That's not a bad idea. They're looking at all these different options.
8: But they're not looking at not doing the social grocery stores.
1: Right, because they feel that, and it's his democratic socialist point of view. And we can argue, you know, some people are for it, some people are against it.
8: It's just... Yes, it's horrible and it's bad in my opinion. But
1: well,
8: go ahead.
1: So if you're paying so much, say you're paying X amount of dollars out in food assistance to your community every year, if that same money goes into, you know, subsidizing a grocery store that lowers the cost of groceries, it's what if it's a cost saving measure? What if you end up spending less subsidizing the groceries and giving incentives to the grocers that aren't social grocery stores.
8: What if it
1: saves the city money as opposed to just free food handouts or food subsidy money?
8: Well, the problem is that it's just like, it's a domino effect. They're not going to stop handing out money. They're still going to give all those benefits, correct? They're not saying, hey, we're going to stop giving you stuff. We're just going to make food less expensive. They're going to still give out all those food benefits, correct?
1: But now those food benefits are actually going to feed a family the problem is, you know, if grocery prices go up, the money that they're giving out in food benefits is going to have to rise because it's not feeding families anymore.
8: But why is the cost rising?
1: Why is the cost of grocery stores rising?
8: Yes, locally there. Why is the cost rising? Why is it more expensive for these grocery stores to stay in business? Because of the competition of the government-run grocery stores.
1: Not at all. The stores aren't even open yet. Already these groceries are too expensive for citizens to afford groceries. That's why they're putting the grocery stores in.
8: That's not going to fix the problem, though. What's the problem?
1: Ripping up trade deals, putting tariffs on other people, killing markets for grocers.
8: Do me a favor. Try to address the problem in New York without making it about Trump. What is the problem in New York? Why is it expensive in New York?
1: Why are food prices expensive
8: in New York? Why are food prices expensive in New York?
1: Same reason they're expensive here.
8: Which is what?
1: Which is the cost of, which is markets disappearing, which is tariff prices going on groceries.
8: Not tariffs. Food in Washington has been very expensive for a long time, even before Trump was elected. So what's the problem?
1: What is the problem? I don't know. What is the problem?
8: The problem is that you already have grocery stores that run great. It's just a thin margin business. It's very expensive to have food. Gas prices in Washington State are very, very expensive. So to transport all this food everywhere makes it even more expensive. It compounds the problem. Introducing government-run grocery stores into these communities is going to make it exponentially worse. So the problem they're trying to now fix is how to compete with the government that isn't even open yet. You shouldn't be doing that. You shouldn't be competing with the government. You should let the grocery stores run. I love your idea about tax incentives and making it cheaper for these people. So stop choking them. That's why they're so expensive, is because of government regulation. That's why they're so expensive.
1: It's part of the problem. It's not the problem. Grocery prices have gone up because manure prices have gone up. Fuel prices have gone up. Markets have disappeared.
8: In the last year, is that the only time grocery prices have gone up?
1: They've gone up 40%? Not in the last year. They've only gone up
8: under Trump.
1: No, of course not. But he's exacerbated the problem.
8: Wouldn't it be a good idea? Would you say that New York is a pretty heavily taxed state?
1: Yeah.
8: Would you say that Washington is a pretty heavily taxed state?
1: Yeah.
8: So wouldn't it be a smart idea to maybe rein back some of those taxes and let people have the money that they have and let these grocery stores not be choked out by all of these costs?
1: Yeah, that's what they're looking at doing in New York, too.
8: But you still think these social grocery stores are a good idea?
1: I think if it saves the city money by not paying out its benefits, I think it's a good idea.
8: They're still paying out the benefits. They're adding another thing. So yes, good idea?
1: Sure.
8: We have a lot more coming up. We're going to get to the 1:30 question of the day.
1: Yeah, last call. If you want to, what advice would you give Katie Wilson? You got the mayor's ear.
8: We're getting a lot of take a hikes. That's what the advice is.
1: I knew we would. I mean, really, what would you tell the mayor to make your city? It's your city, and you've got a council. You got to sit down with the mayor.
8: Yeah, what are you going to say?
1: Mayor's picking up lunch. What are you going to tell the mayor she needs you to make your city better, safer?
8: We'll get to some of those responses as we get back. Stick around.
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34: Good afternoon, I'm Aaron Granillo. Seattle Mayor Katie Wilson's dance moves are in the news. Cairo News Radio's Jillian Raftery explains.
35: It's a short video posted by Seattle rapper Y2K, dancing to his up-and-coming anthem, S.E.A. But the lyrics reference guns, and his music videos repeatedly show people flashing them at the camera. So much criticism floated online. Y2K posted this follow-up video.
0: Whatever, at the end of the day, that's still our mayor, and I'm a supporter, gang.
35: The mayor's team called it an impromptu boogie at a community event and said it shouldn't be considered an endorsement of any of the other content on that page. 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
34: And you can read more on this and watch that video at MyNorthwest.com. Closing bell report, rough day on Wall Street. The Dow fell 700 points in its worst day this month as oil prices rise, borrowing costs also increasing as the national debt hits $40 trillion. NASDAQ down 264, that's 1% off. S&P lost 66 points. Starbucks announces another round of layoffs. Capital 7 TV's Lindsay Sheldon reports the company slashing 224 jobs.
2: The company says about 120 of those jobs are workers declining offers to relocate to Nashville. You might recall, Starbucks announced in April it's building a new Southeast corporate office there. Another 104 positions are being eliminated through organizational changes that the company first mentioned in May. These layoffs will begin in October and wrap up by November 1st.
34: 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Alaska Airlines is adding flights to Paris and launching its first ever nonstop service between SeaTac and Athens, Greece. The routes start next spring, marking Alaska's efforts to build Seattle into a global travel hub. The hometown airline plans to add 12 new international routes by 2030. Now to the real-time traffic desk at 1:33. Here's Nate Connors.
3: Hey, thanks, Aaron. Seattle Sports with the update. North 5 in Seattle is jam-packed from the Michigan Curve in the downtown. And again,

0: North 5 in Seattle is jam-packed from the Michigan Curve in the downtown and again between Mercer and the Ship Canal Bridge. 25 minutes to clear all this. South 5, we're slow from Northgate in the downtown, but we're picking up the pace here. About 25-minute commute from Linwood. Over to Renton, North 405 heavy from South Center through those S-curves. Southbound 405 heavy leaving Bellevue at about Southeast 8th all the way down to the VMAC. In Parkland, we've got a collision fully blocking your State Route 7 on-ramp to westbound 512. Tacoma to Olympia, plan on a 50-minute commute. We've got a 7-mile backup between Lacey and Olympia starting near Marvin Road. And back up to Jefferson County, Discovery Bay. We're all clear now. Highway 101 and milepost 280 following a 4-hour fatality investigation. 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I'm Nate Connors.
1: Clear skies today, highs in the mid-80s. Tomorrow, increasing clouds and then some showers and possibly thunderstorms return on Saturday into Sunday. Right now, 78 degrees in downtown Seattle. I'm Aaron Granillo, Cairo News Radio.
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3: Welcome back to the show. It's 1:30. We have the question of the day. Earlier today, we were telling you about Katie Wilson, who is trying to do a number of things right now. She's trying to, she's actually trying to walk a pretty tough line. She wants to fix housing issues, but that's tough to do. So she's starting a task force, which I think is going to be a disaster. She also is being asked some questions about the response to the Bite of Seattle stuff, which she doesn't really want to be answering because maybe it implicates her in a negative way and makes her look bad. Also, legally, she may no longer be able to speak to it to the extent that she wants to because of the forced resignation of Chief Sean Barnes. All this stuff puts her in a very interesting position.
4: Yeah, I hadn't thought about her legal cuffing, handcuffs.
3: Yeah.
4: And maybe what she can and can't say about the things we want to know.
3: Which to me feels like the voters should have precedent here. If you create a situation where you force somebody to resign and then you're protected because of some NDA that has to be signed when you two are discussing his resignation from having to discuss anything, that doesn't seem to work. Do you think so?
4: Not at all. You mean you're first and foremost, you're accountable to the electorate.
3: Yes.
4: People put you in office. Even those who didn't vote for you, who you still are tasked
3: you're
4: with.
3: You're a mayor in the city where they live or
4: you're
3: work.
4: You're our chief executive.
3: Yeah. So we asked you guys, we said, hey, what advice? This is a great question. You came up with this. Great idea. If you were going to sit down with Katie Wilson, have a coffee, whatever.
4: Yeah.
3: What advice would you give her?
4: Go to a local coffee shop because Starbucks is leaving.
3: Yes.
4: Find yourself a local coffee shop.
3: She's probably not going to be found at a Starbucks. Is she still boycotting that, by the way? Has she given up on that boycott?
4: I don't think she's boycotting. I don't think she has a chance. Her local one closed down. But and moved to Tennessee. Starbucks layoffs announced today, by the way. Let's get to what.
3: Let's get to the question. The mayor, what advice would it be? Go for it.
4: Erica Everett says, not only is the mayor ushered around like a child, but she allows it to happen. Act like an adult, Mayor Wilson. That's his advice.
3: Always good advice. Mark in Port Townsend says, what I find interestingly scary about a, quote, political leader like Katie Wilson is that her base messaging and agenda is the promotion of the government as a nanny state for the well-being of the populace. But she herself is in a desperate need of a nanny guidance in order to maintain her position and political wherewithal. She represents a perfect example of the blind leading the blind. This is what you get when you vote for democratic socialism in Seattle.
4: Yeah, Dave.
3: Nice job, Mark.
4: Dave and Graham says, can we all agree that she will go down as the worst mayor in Seattle history? She just needs to step down and save herself the embarrassment. So his advice is to step down.
3: Brad the painter. Katie panics in uncontrolled public situations. It's even in her it's in her voice, even when reading prepared statements. This won't change. Doesn't mean she can't do the job, but it's going to remain a problem for a mayor. That is true. Brad's not wrong. So much of politics is how you convey the message.
4: Absolutely.
3: I would be surprised if she has not already had conversations with people or is not in currently having conversations about. Just sit down with people who are really good at PR stuff. Just public speaking. Yeah. Just get a room full of people. And these are paid people. I mean, she's got a big staff. Put them all in a room, stand in front of them, and just talk.
5: and just have conversations, express ideas,
4: yeah,
5: do stuff on the fly.
4: Build some comfort.
5: 100%. Build comfort, build confidence. Let them throw questions.

0: questions at you that maybe you're not comfortable answering in a safe environment where it's not even being recorded.
1: Well, you know, the team doesn't go out on the field at Lumen without practice.
0: Practice, practice, practice.
1: I mean, come on.
0: Yeah.
1: Workshop your messaging.
0: 100%.
1: Fernando in Seattle says, didn't vote for the mayor or support much of what she does, but you guys find fault in every little thing she does. You're making her look sympathetic with all the criticism. Give her a chance. She's only been in the job 8 months.
0: Fernando, I disagree with you today. You know what?
1: To which I say, has it only been 8 months?
0: Just like forever. Sorry. I will give her credit. The speech she gave, I will positively review the speech that she gave. Just, you remember the presser we play an audio from. Do you remember the part where she ended it and she was done? I liked that part. I thought that was good. The ending part. I thought that was stellar. So thank you, Fernando. Doug in Mount Vernon says, Katie Wilson's dance moves. A little boogie, toe the line dance, shuffle the issues, but no pivot.
1: No pivot.
0: That's funny.
1: I'll let you point earlier. Tell her Starbucks is hiring. No, they're not. They're actually firing. That's from Roland in the 425. Chris in Renton says, trying to move quickly in any political direction is counterproductive. Too much change too quickly puts too much strain on the various entities involved in administering the changes.
0: Chris sounds like he works in government. Don't you think?
1: It's like turning a tanker ship.
0: When you're literally trying to sell the idea that, listen, too much change too quickly is, that's no good. What you want is stagnation. What you want is bureaucracy.
1: Yeah.
0: You want to triplicate every single thing that you need.
1: You want to build a task force.
0: You want a 60-person task force. Yeah.
1: And then run an audit that takes 9 months.
0: And an audit, and then you want a review, and you want suggestions next September, just in time for Christmas next year, on how you're going to be able to fix housing in 2028. That's what the mayor is doing with housing. Let's see here. Tacman in 253 says... Yep. He'll tell the new mayor of Seattle, haters are always going to hate. Shake them off. Oh, that's nice.
1: Haters going to hate, hate, hate. Yeah. Shake them off. Carrie, the cleaning lady, says, I would tell her that she needs to be mayor for everybody, not just for the people that voted her in. She needs to start compromising on safety issues. She keeps kicking the can down the road on that with her studies. I mean, it's been noted that 75% of the people want cameras. They want safer streets. Yes, cameras don't make the streets safer, but they do make people feel safer, and that's important.
0: Mm.
1: Nobody thinks that she should give up on some of these things that she ran on, but she also needs to think about some things that people want that she didn't necessarily agree with, because that's almost half of her constituency.
0: Interesting.
1: You know, I was thinking about what I would tell the mayor if I had the opportunity, if I sat down with the mayor.
0: Legitimately, what would you say?
1: I would say, learn from your mistakes. Listen to your constituency. You know, I know you would, because when you came out and said, we're going to stick with the agenda I launched at the beginning of the year, we're going to wait for the results of said audit that's coming in September.
0: Even in the wake of the recent shootings.
1: Yeah, exactly. That's what she said. But you said this, and it's genius. It's like, nice. Look, I understand that that the city wants safety, and these cameras offer that for them. So I'm going to listen to what you're saying. I'm going to learn from my mistakes. Listen to your constituency. Say, I'm going to turn these cameras on. And when this audit comes out, if the audit shows that the security of the information gathered is not what we were promised, not what the law dictates.
0: Sure.
1: Instead of shutting the cameras off, I'm going to go after the people that are making this information unsafe.
0: 100%. And you know what? Get new cameras.
1: Somebody said yesterday, having a closed system that isn't uploaded to the cloud.
0: 100.
1: The people that run the Flock. The Flock cameras upload all their information from the 200 cities that they have contracted with up to a cloud. That can be hacked. That has been hacked by federal agencies, by a lot of different folks.
0: And by the way, the Flock company, just so we don't make them sound like they're a bad company, well-regarded in, I mean, I don't know how you feel about them, but I have read many, many good things about the company. They do stellar work in solving crimes, especially crimes related to vehicles. They do really good work at making sure that those people are apprehended by the local law enforcement and caught. And they also have come out and said, hey, if anybody tries to get into our system, hacks our system, we are trying to prosecute them to the full extent of the law, and charges will be filed against them. So it's not like they're just saying, like, hey, we have an open door to the federal government. They're not saying that at all. But these are the things that are being alleged by people like Katie Wilson, who are using that as the ammo to not have cameras on. But yes, just put in your own cameras.
1: Turn the cameras on.
0: Go get a Ring cam off Amazon and just stick it in there.
1: How much would it cost to give everybody in the city a Ring cam? Everybody.
0: Not much. It's pretty cheap. I got five of them in my house.
1: Bulk, right? You buy them in bulk, they get cheaper.
0: They're literally not expensive at all.
1: Currently, the mayor has a 37% favorability rate. That's down 20 points since April.
0: Yikes.
1: Yeah. So start listening. Or start packing.
0: It's a good idea. All right. We got feeding time coming up next. We're going to see what the algorithms and the social medias are shoving down our throats. A lot of good stuff today. Stick around. We'll be right back.
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0: Welcome back to the show. It's feeding time. Spike, do you want to kick us off? And for anybody who's unaware of what this segment is, we both look at our feeds. And the way that social feeds work, people know this obviously by now, but everything that you do and say in life and look at, your phone records, even when it's not actively being used, it's listening to you, which is why if we talk about motorhomes, I'll get ads for motorhomes.
1: You bet you will.
0: And so it shoves different things down our throats thinking that we're interested in these things.
1: I got tire ads all day yesterday.
0: Did you really?
1: I did.
0: There you go. We were talking about tires.
1: I didn't think about that.
0: Okay. What's your thing of the day?
1: We also talked about Amazon delivery drones yesterday. That's why I get an Amazon. My feed showed me an Amazon delivery, drone delivery. And it didn't go well. Lord, can we share that?
0: Are we allowed to show that?
1: Okay. There it is. There's a picture for you. It's a lovely Amazon drone, a four-propeller prop model.
0: If you guys are not on YouTube, you're missing out.
1: Yesterday, Amazon announced their...
0: Oh, that's classic.
1: Right into the pool.
0: Drops it right in her pool.
1: That's a nice pool, by the way, and I think it hit the hot tub section of the pool.
0: It is a nice pool.
1: ABC Channel 7, I'm leaving, that's California.
0: Yeah.
1: But Amazon announced that 500 cities, they're expanding their Amazon drone delivery program to 500 cities. So, I'm assuming that's real because it's a news feature. It's not some guy dropping a drone, droning a package in a pool just to get the hits.
0: It's funny this was yours. This popped up on mine too.
1: Yeah.
0: This must be universal. Again, I think it's because they're listening to us. But yeah, I saw this video and here's my question about the drones. I was told that these drones are just covered in cameras so that they never run into anything. Do they not have anything below them? I would assume that there would be some sort of a... Because a pool is a big one.
1: It's a big pool.
0: I mean, or if it can drop it into a pool, what's going to not stop? Like, is there nothing that points down and says like, hey, I don't want to drop this box on a person.
1: My small dog.
0: Or a small dog.
1: Barking at a drone over my yard.
0: Yeah.
1: Which I'm genuinely concerned about now that they don't have a downward camera.
0: The thing with these are, all these packages, it's not like they're delivering bowling balls. All the things that they're delivering are less than 5 pounds.
1: Okay.
0: But still...
1: It's funny because my thought when I saw this picture, I didn't think it was real, but I saw that ABC News. It doesn't mean the ABC set. It's ABC 7, right?
0: It looks real to me.
1: The corner.
0: The AI looks real.
1: Except, tell me when that package hits. If you folks aren't watching on the YouTube channel, you're missing out.
0: Oh, I know what you're about to say.
1: That's not 5 pounds. That's a bigger box.
0: You think this is AI? Have we been AI'd?
1: I think somebody's punking Channel 7.
0: You know what? I think it's fake too, and we're both seeing this in real time. The reason I think it's fake is I want you to look at that drone. Knowing the size of these drones and the fact that these boxes are supposed to be 5 pounds, and then look at the depth where that drone is in the picture.
1: Yeah.
0: And then the depth of it, he's definitely not way, way, way back, because that drone would be the same size as that hot tub, which I don't think would be the case. I think this is fake.
1: And that's a package. I would say that package is at least 24 inches by 30. Nah, 18 by 24 inches.
0: Unless that's a hot tub for cats.
1: or it's a box full of packing peanuts.
0: That's possible.
1: That weighs nothing. But look at the splash it makes.
0: Nothing.
1: And then I think it makes it pretty big. Look at the water. Well, I don't know, man. Yesterday I couldn't tell that a puppy licking a baby's face wasn't real until I saw the 7-foot dog
0: try to eat
1: the other child.
0: But you expect to see a kerplunk. If something goes into a water thing like that, I would expect the package to go way under the surface of the water. You're right. It could be packing peanuts.
1: It could be. But
0: and we're dissecting a video that the listening audience is not seeing, so this is probably annoying to them.
1: Radio.
0: Here's the thing. These drones are going to be everywhere. AI or not, this may be AI. It's a reality coming to everybody, and so people are going to have to get ready for these drones.
1: You think this was put out by like the folks at FedEx?
0: Trying to undermine
1: the drone.
0: That's the other wild thing.
1: If we start seeing drones landing on children in yards or hitting the trampoline and bouncing into the street and causing an accident, we'll know.
0: How much longer, legit question for you, how much longer does a company like FedEx hold out? Or a company like UPS? Now, they're shipping, I imagine, a big portion of their things that they're shipping are probably for Amazon.
1: They do have contracts with Amazon, yeah.
0: Like Amazon is just shipping everything these days.
1: Yeah, but I don't think any in the UPS or USPS, I should say. They're also, didn't they just renew their contract with Amazon? There was a question about a month or two ago that Amazon and USPS.
0: The United, U.S. Postal Service?
1: Postal Service, yeah.
0: I didn't know they were still in business.
1: Stop delivering. They're still around. Stamps are now $18 a piece, but they're still in business.
0: Gotcha.
1: But they're not delivering ballots anymore. That's what it was. That's the news I heard.
0: That's it. That's it.
1: I'm kidding.
0: But does this
1: how long will delivery? I think delivery service will always be in business because
0: I think. But if you can't deliver by drone, if that becomes the new hot thing, is to just have a package flown to you in 20 minutes.
1: Well, then UPS, FedEx, was it DHL?
0: DHL.
1: They're going to get in the drone business.
0: They're going to have to.
1: They'll sell their trucks. They'll get in the drone business.
0: But then they have to become a computer technology business in order to fly those drones. I mean, that's why Amazon has an advantage. They are already in the tech business.
1: Yeah, they are.
0: Because UPS, I don't look at UPS and think like that's a tech company.
1: Yeah. When I think UPS, I think those brown shorts, man.
0: So yeah, what can brown do for you?
1: You cannot replace a brown shorts.
0: No.
1: Okay. I would rather.
0: And I like the people in UPS.
1: I do too. They're great guys.
0: And every time I see one, I think. It's Christmas season. They're about to deliver me Christmas presents. Nice.
1: Yeah.
0: But you can't run a business only running giving Christmas presents.
1: No.
0: You're kind of limited.
1: It's seasonal. That's seasonal.
0: Very seasonal. Okay. Next, when we come back, we got Matt Calkins. He is the former Seattle Times sports writer. He's going to join us on the show for a long segment. The whole segment we're going to talk to him about. He just resigned from the Times. He's going to explain to us why he did it. It's obviously gaining national attention. It's a big story here locally. So we're going to talk to Matt. Stick around. We'll be right back.
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27: ABC News, I'm Wayne Cabot. The market took a tumble today. The Dow fell more than 700 points, or 1.3%, with the S&P and NASDAQ close behind. Lots for investors to worry about. The growing debt, higher inflation, oil prices shooting back up. Brent crude rose 2.4% after President Trump's latest threat to Iran of an economic doomsday of sanctions. The U.S. attorney in Albany says agents posing as Islamic terrorists nabbed a 35-year-old woman. Jessica Bowie.
28: As alleged, this defendant was radicalized online and spread messages of hate and violence against the American people.
27: The FBI says she went from a little girl waving the American flag after 9/11 to now having stickers of the falling towers. Hard Rock Casino giving away $100,000 to Gary, Indiana, to help locals recover from the storms that flooded homes and claimed lives. Utilities say it could be weeks or months before they can get the power all together. This is ABC News. A cancer vaccine is showing promise. It's built from a patient's own cancerous tumor, and it seemed to stop melanoma in its tracks.
29: In that group that got the vaccine in Keytruda, they did in fact find a decreased risk of recurrence or spread, and no more safety signals than normal.
27: ABC News chief medical correspondent Dr. Tara Narula. Iran has responded to President Trump's new vow to go after countries that helped Tehran. The Iranian foreign minister saying that Trump's so-called economic D-Day is a diversion from America's own crisis, unprecedented debt, and surging interest costs. The U.S. national debt surpassing a record $40 trillion. ABC News national security and defense analyst Mick Mulroy.
30: From the national security perspective, it's going to put a lot of pressure on the military budget, the defense budget, as we go forward, because it just becomes more and more of the debt is actually just paying for the debt itself.
27: I'm Wayne Cabot, ABC News.
31: New poll finds Seattle's mayor losing support among voters. That's after Nate Connors at the Real Time Traffic Desk.
32: 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Let's start you up in Everett. We've got that usual exodus from Boeing on eastbound 526. North 5 slows from 526 up to Highway 2. You can jam up again as you head into Marysville right at the 529 interchange. We may have a new blocking issue there heading in the southbound direction as I see traffic all of a sudden jamming up there. South 5 heading into Seattle, heavy from 85th in the downtown. 25 minutes from Linwood. North 5, heavy backups between the Michigan Curve and Ship Canal Bridge. 25 minutes to get through downtown. North 405, heavy from South Center through the Renton S curves. Southbound 405, pretty thick from Southeast 8th all the way down to the VMAC. 35-minute trip between Bellevue and South Center in both directions. Over to Auburn, eastbound 18 at Auburn Black Diamond Road. Roadwork blocks your right lane until 3 o'clock, and you're backed up to Military Road right now. Tacoma to Olympia, 50 minutes. We've got got scattered backups between Nisqually and Olympia. 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
31: Good afternoon, I'm Aaron Granillo. Seattle Mayor Katie Wilson's approval rating has dropped sharply, according to a Seattle Metro Chamber of Commerce poll. That survey of 500 voters showing Wilson's favorability now at 37%. That's down 20 points from April. Same poll found 75% of respondents support public safety cameras. Mayor Wilson says that issue was at the center of an ongoing audit.
0: We expect the results of that audit to be coming out, I believe, around the end of September. So that will be a decision point where we can share those results publicly and make a decision about whether to move forward with the expansion of the CCTV cameras.
31: Chamber of Commerce poll also found the mayor losing support across political lines, including significant drops among self-identified progressives and liberal Democrats. Deputies say a suspected drunk driver is to blame in a deadly crash involving a motorcyclist in Puyallup. Cairo News Radio's James Lynch has more.
1: Pierce County Sheriff's deputies say the rider was stopped at a red light at 94th Avenue near the Red Barn Marketplace around 4:15 Thursday afternoon when a speeding driver slammed into the back of his Harley, crushing the bike between two cars and ejecting the driver. He died instantly. Here's Pierce County Deputy Carly Capetta.
5: The DUI driver was clearly showing signs of intoxication, not taking any consideration that he just killed somebody.
1: The driver was arrested and prosecutors are expected to review vehicular homicide DUI charges. James Lynch, Cairo News Radio.
31: Families who've lost loved ones in traffic crashes are pushing the city of Seattle to move faster on street safety. Councilmember Rob Saka says those concerns helped shape his Safer Streets proposal.
6: When families who have experienced these tragedies tell us government must move with greater urgency, we need to listen.
31: Plan calls for quicker safety changes after deadly crashes and tougher protections for pedestrians and cyclists. The full package is expected to be back before the council committee next month. A veteran Seattle Times sports columnist has called it quits, saying the paper repeatedly spiked his work on controversial topics. Matt Calkin says he resigned after editors refused to publish a column about the debate over biological males and women's sports. Calkin says this was not the first time the paper killed one of his opinion pieces. We've reached out to the Times for comments, and stay tuned. Calkins joins Jake and Spike next. To your forecast, we are seeing sunshine at this hour. Another nice day tomorrow after some morning clouds, and then increasing clouds tomorrow night, followed by some showers and thunderstorms on Saturday, and a few showers continuing into Sunday. Right now, 80 degrees in downtown Seattle. I'm Aaron Granillo, Cairo News Radio.
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8: Welcome back to the show. We are very happy to have on right now. This is this is quickly becoming not just a local giant story locally here, but this is a national story. Matt Calkins, who used to be with the Seattle Times, right? He had a great sports piece there. No longer with the Seattle Times, and Matt joins us right now on the show. Matt, thank you so much for making the time for us.
9: Oh, no problem. Thanks for having me on, guys.
8: Matt, you posted this. I'm going to read just a little bit of your post. This has gotten, just hundreds and hundreds of thousands of views, and I cannot even imagine the level of attention you're getting right now, which is kind of crazy.
9: Yeah, it's been wild.
8: But you said after 11 years as a sports columnist at the Seattle Times, I have decided to resign. It was entirely my choice, and it was not an easy one. The impetus was the Times declining to run a column I wrote from the perspective of two female student-athletes who were opposed to competing against biological males. It was one of several pieces of mine that had been spiked, and I no longer felt like I could properly do my job as a columnist. I lay out the situation in greater detail in the link below, but I want to say that I enjoyed my time with the paper, find the talent there to be immense, and have no animosity towards anyone who works there. It was just time for a change. What happened? Give us a little bit of what happened.
9: About 3 weeks ago, maybe 2.5 weeks ago, there was a rally outside of Climate Pledge Arena. in support of Sophie Cunningham, the Indiana Fever guard, who had taken a stance supporting, keeping biological males out of women's sports. And, a few dozen people showed up. So I interviewed one of the girls who was holding a sign saying, "Thank you, Sophie, for speaking up for girls." And I interviewed her, and I wasn't sure if I was going to do something or not, but then she got cussed out by the Storm co-owner during the game. And
10: oh, we remember.
9: That became kind of a national story.
10: Yeah.
9: And that's when I felt like I had to weigh in. But I also wanted to get another girl's voice in there. So I called Frances Stott, who is a student athlete out in Tumwater, who refused to play a game against a biological boy and had to share a locker with this person. And, just saying, I'm not anti-trans. This is not an anti-trans movement. I just don't feel comfortable, and I think girls should have their own sports. And basically the whole point of my column was, if you read between the lines, you can see where my stance was, but I was basically just saying, this is not an anti-trans movement if you agree with, just because you agree with Sophie Cunningham. Like, let's stop hurling those labels around. This is a delicate subject. Can we please have a conversation on it that's polite and civil? And that's what I sent to my editors. And on Friday morning, I sent the column, and they said, "Well, we're looking at this, but it won't be ready for Sunday's paper." Then I was like, okay. Then on Monday, they said, "Well, we're still looking at this, but you should still write some other stuff in the meantime." Then on Wednesday, I was told they were going to take it to the top two editors. So this is like becoming an event at this point.
10: Is this a normal course of action when you submit a story? Is this kind of a normal way it works, or does this feel different?
9: No. Well, for most stories, no. I mean, they'll just say, "That sounds good to me," and then I'll write it, and 20 minutes later, it'll be up. A few edits might have been made.
10: Yeah.
9: But no, this is not a normal course of action at all. And then on Thursday, my boss said, "Well, you didn't tell us what you were writing beforehand, so we're going to spike this." And it's not like I was hiding anything from them. I was just doing an interview, and I wrote a column and said, "Hey, do you think this might work? You don't have to run this now, but do you think this might work?" Which is pretty normal in journalism. You just kind of, you write something and you're not sure if it's going to work or not. You submit it to an editor and they kind of go through the vetting process and see if it would. To me, it was just clear from the start that they were never going to run it, and they just kind of came up with an excuse. And given some of the history I've had at the Seattle Times with other columns that have been spiked, this didn't surprise me. I was basically ready for it, and I knew that if it happened, I couldn't work there anymore. Not because of, personal animosity towards anybody. I just didn't feel like I could do my job anymore. And, journalism's supposed to be about free speech, and I just didn't quite feel like I had it there.
11: Matt, now you said you didn't clear the article with them prior. Is that something they ask for every time, for you to clear your concepts with them? I didn't think that was the case from what you've already said. And the other articles that they spiked, which is them deciding not to run your articles, both of those were, I believe, where politics and sports kind of coexist, right? One was about the pay for women's soccer, if I'm not mistaken. The other about law enforcement and sports interaction with the law enforcement community. Are those both correct?
9: Yeah, one was basically, there was a huge equal pay lawsuit with the women's soccer team about 7 years ago, and they're basically saying that, hey, we're being shortchanged because we're women. And I just looked into that story, and I'm like, this doesn't quite seem right. They just asked for a different contract than the men. They asked for more money up front. And with the law enforcement, it was more, I was talking, this was right during the George Floyd, this is right after George Floyd's death. And there was a black basketball coach who coaches at Rainier Beach, Mike Bethea, who was basically imploring people right after George Floyd's death, imploring the public not to stereotype cops. And I felt like he was a dissenting voice, and I felt like he was right, because I think we saw what happened once cops were stereotyped and maligned. And
10: we've not seen the repercussions of that. That's a huge 5 years now down the road, 6 years now down the road. That's a huge conversation here locally. We don't have enough cops. And then you see the Bite of Seattle stuff and all of that stuff. I mean, there's repercussions to all this. So you're covering that in the way that this mixes with sports, but that wasn't something that Seattle Times wanted to explore.
11: Well, on numerous occasions, the Seattle Times, it sounds like Seattle Times Sports Department doesn't want to get into the arena where sports and politics mix. And that seems to be more common every single day.
9: That's half true. That's half true. They are okay with they're okay with exploring where sports and politics mix, as long as it's coming from a certain viewpoint. Coming from what can be considered a conservative viewpoint or a central viewpoint, I don't really give myself a political label. I don't talk about my politics much. But no, it's clearly something that wasn't towing the left wing line. And that's where the problem starts.
10: Do you, Matt, when you were kind of making this, you said that when you sent the article in, you had some idea that it's possible that they weren't going to run it. And if that happens, as eventually happened, you had to resign. Mm-hmm. And you had to say, hey, I'm about freedom of speech, and I'm about, you had a great thing in your Substack, which people should check out, where you basically says a journalist's job is to try to have these types of discussions so that we don't end up in a society where people aren't allowed to say things and aren't allowed to flesh out ideas. That just was no longer the case at the Seattle Times.
9: Yeah, I mean, I basically said, I think a columnist's job is to weigh in on the most hot button issues. And I feel like we're shortchanging the readers if we don't. You know, I've told people before that I judge columnists on two things, what they write and what they don't write. And I think a lot of people are shying away from, some of these issues. And I don't think it's fair to the readers who subscribe and look to columnists for that. So that was part of the reason that I felt like I had to leave. I didn't feel like I could properly do my job. I didn't storm out. There was no, cussing back and forth. Everything was cordial the way we left, but it was just time.
10: Can you talk a little bit about what it feels like now? You're on the other side of it. I imagine there was a lot of, what was that like, few minutes, like before, or hours, or whatever, however long it took, when you were thinking about sending that email or that text or that call when you finally resigned? You're now on the other side of it. What has this been like?
9: Well, yeah, that's a great question, because I would say after resigning, there was like a 10-minute period of euphoria, where I felt like I had a burden lift off my shoulder, because this is something I've been thinking about for a while. I just don't feel like I was quite a fit for the times. And then pure panic set in, and stark reality set in, where I'm like, okay, I'm about to be unemployed. I don't know what's next. And if you talk about this morning, I really had no idea how people were going to react to this. I don't know if people were going to be indifferent. I don't know if it was going to become like a big national story where everybody was poo-pooing me. But it's actually been, the best possible scenario, which is, aside from, a few trolls, it's been overwhelmingly positive from people on both sides of the political spectrum, which has been great. Who just basically said, hey, we commend you for stepping up and doing this, or speaking up and doing this. And, it's been great. Like I feel completely justified in what I do. Whereas I would say for the past week and a half, I was really going back and forth. Like, did I make the right decision? Because, it's hard. I felt like my world was crumbling.
11: Matt, you also included the article that you wrote about that interaction at the Storm game that the Times decided not to publish. And I got to tell you, as a father of a trans young man, but also someone who shares your point of view and Sophie Cunningham's point of view about the fairness of biological women competing against biological women in sports, it was a very well-written piece. And you spoke to, being anti, biological men and women sports isn't an anti-trans position. Sophie said, and the young girl at the Storm game also said, but that's a very difficult and kind of a smoky area, because so many people who are anti-trans are getting behind Sophie Cunningham's statement. And I really feel that. I mean, this is about saying what we feel, right? I think a lot of guys who have no interest whatsoever about the WNBA are all over this story and all over supporting Sophie Cunningham. I'm with you. I fully believe you when you say you're not anti-trans. I believe the young girl that was at the game. But I think this story itself and this cross-section of sports and politics gives fuel to a lot of people who are.
9: You think it fuels a lot of people that aren't anti-trans or are anti-trans?
11: That are anti-trans. Yeah. I don't think enough people who aren't anti-trans are having this point of view you shared and I share with you.
9: Right.
11: I don't think that's getting the light of day.
9: As I said in my piece, I'm sure there are anti-trans people that support Sophie Cunningham. I fully believe that. But I would say the majority of people who support her aren't.
11: I agree with that too, Matt. I agree wholeheartedly.
9: Yeah, Stephen A. Smith said, a couple of days after I wrote my draft of the column, which basically saying the same thing, like two things can be true at once. You can be supportive of someone who feels trapped in the wrong body or is confused, which is happening more and more these days. And you can also say, hey, there's a reason that we separate biological males and biological females. Just for physical reasons, and sports is about fairness I think, and you know, fair competition above anything. And yeah, so both of those things can be true, and it doesn't make you a bad person. Just to recognize the league itself, the difference.
10: The league itself has a W before the NBA for a reason.
11: Well, right. I'm with you, right. but we said it when that story broke too. They pride themselves on, no pun intended, on being such an inclusive community.
10: Yeah, I know you said that at the time,
11: stub,
10: but this is a
11: and to stub their toe like they did at that game, but not just the owner who spoke up like a moron.
10: Well, the
11: but the
10: is,
11: fan base is acting the same.
10: As long as we're sharing honest opinions,
11: yeah.
10: My honest opinion is just like the Times. They're very open to one specific point of view. Somebody else's point right. of view, little girls end up getting spat upon and cussed out by a grown mm-hmm. person who owns no, a professional yeah, sports team.
11: I'm agreeing
10: so
11: with you there.
10: Is it the most friendly place in the world, the most accepting? Absolutely not.
11: That's what I'm saying. That's kind of yeah. that's what, it's kind of the same thing I was trying to say.
10: Matt, let me wrap up here with something you said. I think this is so nice. People should check out your Substack. You said, in thinking about this decision, I kept going back to Albus Dumbledore line, we must all face the choice between what is right and what is easy. And then you talk about mm-hmm. your plan now. You say the plan for now is to keep riding in this space. Maybe this will spawn a new yeah. career, or maybe I'll be in a dental assistant in 2 years.
11: Hey, don't knock dental hygienist,
10: buddy. I genuinely don't know. But you say
9: yeah,
10: all
9: yeah,
10: this.
9: My other big concern was that the dental assistant community was going to come down.
10: They're going to
11: count on it, buddy.
9: Dental assistant phobe.
10: But you say the best things in life are free speech being at the top of that list.
9: Yeah. Yeah. And that's how I feel. So, yeah, this was not an easy decision for me. I had a very sweet gig, you know, three columns a week, pretty decent pay. I went to the Super Bowl, you know, 6 months ago. I go into Final Fours, all this stuff. It was a hard thing to give up, but there was just something kind of eating at me every day where I didn't feel like I could speak my mind. And I just don't think that's what journalism is about.
10: You know what? Matt, you're a free man now. I predict big things for your future. I think we're gonna be hearing from you about sports for a long time to come. So congratulations. I think this is really great.
11: Best of luck, brother. Well
9: done. All right, guys. Well, great meeting you guys, and I really appreciate you guys having me on.
10: All right. Thanks, Matt. We appreciate it too. Check him out, Matt Calkins. Look for him on his Substack. You can check him out and find him on social media.
11: Go read his column, people. It's a really well-written column, and I appreciate him coming on with us today too.
10: Yeah, good dude.
11: This story to me is it's not about the piece that he wrote at all. This story is about the Seattle Times refusing to acknowledge that there are points of view that the city deserves to hear about and that aren't being shared by their newspaper. I mean, because this is the third time they've spiked one of his stories because it didn't fall into their editorial slant, their public publishing point of view.
10: It's interesting to me too, and I'm not God. I don't have the numbers on this. But the reaction to Matt has been so positive. You look all online, you look all the different places, across the board, it seems like there are more people who are willing to have a conversation that Seattle Times was too afraid to have.
11: Yeah.
10: And who are willing to say, hey, you know what? We do live in a world that can get complicated sometimes, and it's okay to want to support women in sports and also not be anti anything. You can be both of those things, which is the point of Matt's article.
11: Yep, yep.
10: And Seattle Times doesn't want to talk about that. Seattle Times is trying to create this illusion that there is this consensus on that topic that I would say they are in the vast minority on. Everybody else, the vast majority of us recognize there are just some things that are true in life that Seattle Times, for whatever reason, has gotten to a point where they feel like if we approach this topic with our readership or who they believe their readership is, mm-hmm. that they're going to lose business.
11: Well, they don't have any faith in their readership. The Seattle Times seems to have such little faith in their own audience, their own customers, they can't have a conversation with an opposing point of view.
10: Yeah, well, it may not even be the opposing, and it may not be the opposing point of view.
11: It might even be a potential.
10: It might be the majority view of common sense that Seattle Times would rather not talk about.
11: Yeah.
10: But what Matt has done, and why I think he has a very bright future, he's shown that he has the courage of his convictions.
11: Absolutely.
10: This is a guy who has character, and even though it's the hard thing to do, he didn't know this was going to be the response. What he knew for a fact was he couldn't continue working at a place that was trying to stifle his voice and shut him up. And we live in a world where we want to celebrate the free speech. That's a great thing about America. He says it there at the end of his piece. top of that list is free speech for him.
11: Yeah.
10: And he felt like he wasn't getting that at the local biggest newspaper.
11: His employer for 11 years.
10: Which if, I mean, as you watch this story develop, this is a tremendously dark mark against the Seattle Times. And if I were them, I'm not them, but if I were them internally, I'd be having some very serious discussions right now about what kind of paper they want to be going forward. I imagine they'll probably circle the wagons on this.
11: Do you think they can afford to just not address it at all?
10: Of course.
11: You think, really?
10: Yeah.
11: Wow.
10: Look at where they're at. Look at where they're at now. Look at how many of his stories that they've spiked that they were just uncomfortable talking about because they had a certain perspective. That's the flag that they've planted.
11: Wow. You're probably right, but man, just what an insult to your readership. What a missed opportunity.
10: Well, that's how you become irrelevant. How you become irrelevant, and that's, you know, if that's the path they've chosen, you have chosen poorly.
11: Amen.
10: All right, we got a lot more coming up. When we come back, we're going to talk to Andrew Suarez from We Heart Seattle, who's being investigated by Washington for picking up dirty needles and drug foils. She's going to join us live next.
11: I hope she can explain this to me because I don't get this.
10: Me too. I don't understand this.
11: All right, great.
10: She'll be live with us in just a couple minutes. Stick around.
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31: Good afternoon, I'm Aaron Granillo. Rising national debt weighing heavily on the stock market, which suffered its worst loss in 3 weeks today. The Dow lost more than 700 points as the U.S. government's debt topped $40 trillion. Bobby Kogan is director of budget policy at the Center for American Progress, a liberal think tank.
24: The higher it gets, the more impact it has on folks. And the more that we keep cutting more taxes or maybe raising more spending, that's the sort of thing that makes it harder to kind of course correct.
31: A White House spokesman says the administration remains focused on slashing waste, fraud, and abuse while accelerating economic growth to bring down the debt. More job cuts at Starbucks. The company says it's laying off 224 workers. They include 120 corporate employees who refused offers to move to Nashville, where the company is building a new office. This latest round of layoffs wraps up by November 1st. Betting on a wildfire could soon get you burned legally. Here's Skyber News Radio's Tim Hole.
25: Representative Michael Baumgartner of Spokane has introduced the Wildfire Event Contract Prohibition Act. It would ban federally regulated prediction sites from taking bets tied to wildfires. That could include wagers on how many acres burn, when a fire will be contained, evacuations, or property damage. Baumgartner says those bets could create a dangerous financial incentive for arson. Polymarket has offered wildfire bets. Kalshi says it does not. Kalshi already facing a fight here in Washington State. Attorney General Nick Brown is suing the company, and a King County judge recently blocked some of its wagers. Tim Hole, Cairo News Radio.
31: Major changes are coming for young drivers this fall. Anyone under 25 years old who's getting their first Washington driver's license will need to pass the new work zone and first responder course, teaching them what to do in those situations.
27: We believe it's going to improve driving, fewer accidents, fewer fatalities, more safety on the road.
31: That's the Department of Licensing's Nathan Olson. He says this is a free hour-long course. Now to the real-time traffic desk at 232. We check in with Nate Connors.
28: 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Up in Everett, South 5, just past the Steamboat Slough, a collision on your right shoulder. That's what's behind our backup starting back at 88. North 5 has backups from 526 to this crash scene. Everett to Marysville, though, 20 minutes max. Eastbound 526 is still bumper-to-bumper from the Boeing plant over to I-5. South 5 into Seattle, heavy at Lake City Way in the downtown. Up to a half hour now from Linwood. North 5, heavy at the Michigan curve, up to the the Ship Canal Bridge. In Bellevue, South 405 jams up about mid-Bellevue all the way down to the VMAC. Bellevue to South Center is at 35 minutes. Got another backup forming in South Center. North 405 heavy from South Center through the S-curves. In Auburn, eastbound 18 and Auburn Black Diamond Road, road work blocks that right lane for about another half hour, scheduled to wrap up at 3 o'clock, and it's left you with a thick backup way at Military Road, Tacoma to Olympia at 55 minutes. 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

0: the show. I want to welcome our next guest, and I'm going to welcome her in a unique way, Spike. I didn't tell you about this until I'm getting her on the phone here. We're going to be talking with Andrew Suarez from We Heart Seattle.
1: That I knew.
0: She should have been in studio, but she was unavailable for a reason. Andrea, welcome to the show. Thank you for joining us.
2: Sorry, I was getting chased by a pitchfork at Dr. Jose Rizal Park.
0: There you go.
1: I'm sorry. What?
0: I was going to read the text you just sent me. You're like, yeah, so I'm being chased by a pitchfork. What happened? What's going on?
2: Well, I mean, it's not funny because, you know, I am a bit a nerd to this, but, you know, it kind of is. We're out there picking up used foil and used needles and sharps and saline and bloody gauze and alcohol pads used by drug addicts in our park. And while we were working, a man went into a state of psychosis. He was having a really hard day. And despite trying to de-escalate with snacks and waters and everything else, he eventually picked up a rake and charged us. And, it wasn't pretty. So we're fine.
1: Are you safe?
2: Yeah, we're okay. Fine. We're
0: I hope so.
2: She's
0: literally running while she's doing the interview. Well, she's like,
1: I'm sorry. Maybe I'm naive to this, but that maybe you've grown accustomed to the environment that you work in.
0: Andrea, we're glad to hear that you're okay. And I mean, sometimes we got to laugh at these things so we don't cry. But that's an insane situation to be in. Obviously, we're very happy to hear that you are doing okay. All right. The reason we want to have you on the show, though, is because I need you to help us make sense of this. Spike and I are both scratching our heads. We don't get it. But you right now, so you run an organization called We Heart Seattle. And as you kind of laid out there just a little bit for our audience, in your daily travels, you're picking up needles from drug addicts. You're picking up foils. You're picking up, you know, bloody gauze. Things that, as a parent, I can tell you, I don't want to find or my kids to find in our local parks. So I'm grateful that you're doing this job. But you're being investigated right now by the state of Washington. Is that right?
2: That's right, by the Labor and Industries Department of Occupational Safety and Health. And, you know, I am a one-person, you know, employer. I'm the only employee. And, you know, I've settled down over the last 72 hours. At first, it was like, oh, my gosh, this is egregious. You know, this is an overreach to, well, of course I have a safety plan. And it's documented on our website. And we have waivers. And we have people who have certifications to handle bloodborne pathogens. Like, we do have most of what was asked of us to a degree. But we still are in an open investigation where I was told yesterday, will take a couple months to investigate. And it's just, now I'm just like, it's just kind of tone deaf by the government, you know, to maybe just look a little bit deeper into what we're doing and how this applies to churches or mutual aid or, heck, the city of Seattle that employs people that work in these conditions every day, all day long. Low barrier permanent supportive housing, shelters where there's needles strewn everywhere, and just the ecosystem that we're all working under. I just hope that this raises the bar and awareness that we all can live in a safer community. So I'm no longer sort of defensive knee-jerk and more like, okay, let's look at the silver lining and the absurdity of this.
0: Sure.
2: And raise the bar for everybody else out there who's walking over needles and foil and feces and dead bodies, because that's our reality on a daily basis.
0: I think that's a great attitude. It's a great approach. You know, you're basically making, you know, lemonade out of lemons, which is what you've been dealt here. Did this feel, though, to you? Does this feel targeted at you specifically? I mean, you're very public about the good work that you guys do, and you're very public also about your opinion on what the government is getting wrong, because I do believe that they're getting a lot wrong, which is why an organization like yours has to even exist. Did this feel kind of targeted to you?
2: It does. And the reason why is because I would think the government would have a priority on investigating a one employee organization versus, say, I don't know, one that has 100. I can't imagine they are having a shortage on L&I claims. But the referral came in from a non-employee, a non-representative of an employee or one of our temporary employees through Uplift Northwest. So that means somebody kind of on the peripheral, it could be a volunteer over the years, you know, or more recently.

0: differently, but we're scratching our heads and we're going, it's so community just driven and kind of diehards. I mean, we're out here getting chased by rakes, stepping over people who are in the lowest of their life, offering them cold water and access to drug detox. I mean, most of my crew now that are volunteers, in fact, everybody that was out here today are former incarcerated homeless drug addicts that are coming out to give back because they kind of have a callus to what this looks like, you know? So yeah, it does feel like somebody's trying to thwart our effort and cost me money and time and resources to slow down and have to deal with this.
1: So is this just something the city does this, I imagine, for every entity that does what you do? Because you mentioned it, if you guys weren't doing this, it'd be on the city to go out there and clean up the parks and the public ways that are littered with these dangerous and toxic garbage. I don't know what else to call it. Do they run these same type of L&I? It's just a safety audit, right?
0: Well, now that would be interesting if the city of Seattle filed an L&I claim against themselves for being a...
1: maybe I'm asking this wrong. You know, do the people, the parks crews, the city maintenance crews that are tasked with these horrific situation cleanups, are they dealing with the right proper safety equipment and proper disposal techniques and proper training?
0: I mean, I would assume, yes, that they have their bloodborne pathogen training and they have orientations and training and hazmat certifications, and they're in their biohazard, you know, suits when they do camp sweeps. We've seen it. It's so rampant that the problem is so big. I mean, of course, the city of Seattle, of course, would be providing the training. My concern, though, more lies, you guys, within having been in and out of low barrier shelters and permanent supportive housing where drug dealing and using is rampant. It's those employees in those environments that are not ran by city employees that I think I'm most concerned about when I think about, like, what about them? You know, maybe we all need to be audited and inspected. I mean, I think that's where my attitude kind of lies right now. What about somebody that goes to the library?
2: I was going to say,
0: the library is...
2: Isn't there some lawsuits? Isn't there some lawsuits going on right now with no barrier housing, where you have literally the employees of those places are being subjected to very bad conditions because of the people that the state and the city are sending to live there? And now they're like, listen, like, this is not safe for us as employees. We can't provide them services if we have to worry about what Andrea is worrying about, being chased by a pitchfork. I mean, I feel like they got a lot of other problems on their plate. And my feeling when I first saw that they were doing an investigation into you guys, I think your approach is probably the best one, which is like, all right, listen, we're going to do everything we can to make sure that they get what they can. Governments are bureaucratic. And the whole thing with governments is that they're just like, they don't really care. They have unlimited time and resources. So it's the best thing for you guys is just to try to do what you can to get the investigation behind you so you can go back to the very valuable work that you're doing. But I also feel like the reason that you guys are the target is because you have to exist. If you didn't exist, how many thousands of needles, how many pounds of needles and trash have you picked up in the last year?
0: 2.1. We kind of stopped counting after 2 million pounds. And then, you know, during the pandemic, heroin was the drug of choice. You know, so, I mean, thousands, 5 gallon buckets of needles we were pulling out of the slopes. I mean, that's the other thing. It's city policy. You are not allowed to work on slopes or within 20 feet of a tent. And so that slope rule really contained garbage and needles in the inner workings of like our urban forests, like the McLean Trail or the St. Mark's Cathedral Conservatory Trail or Kinnear Park Trail. We were pulling out red wagons full. In fact, the needle exchange program ran out of red sharps containers, and we were just resorting to, like, you know, Home Depot buckets and stuff like that to bring in literally buckets of needles. And today we see about one needle to every 1,000 pieces of foil. I mean, that's a fact. I'm very confident in what we see on the ground.
2: Just to show you the drug of choice has changed. Yeah.
0: It's just, I mean, we saw today, in an hour, we must have picked up 1,000 pieces of foil that had marks on them.
2: And any of these foils, if picked up by a toddler or an interested pet, could be the end of their life.
0: It is, yeah. In fact, King County Health Department is handing out flyers on how to reverse the overdose of your dog. But what they don't have, and we went there earlier this week, was like, do they have a flyer on how to properly pick up foil for the everyday citizen? And they couldn't produce anything. They were kind of like, oh, yeah, I mean, these foils are floating down our sidewalks like autumn leaves. They are, it's just so, and we, and the other egregious part of it is like, you, the government, are handing out the foil from King County Health Department, Tentside, in your King County Health Department vans. And other major Democratic cities are stopping that. They're outlawing it. The federal government is saying, this is enablement.
3: There it is.
0: No more funding of this stuff. And, like, we're just trying to get it out of the merry-go-rounds and the dog parks. It's a gut punch. It would have been nice to get a thank you letter, to be honest, and maybe pay for my dump fees while you're at it.
2: A thank you instead of an investigation. Well, Andrea, we will send you a thank you. We're very grateful that you guys are doing the work that you're doing. And if anybody's interested in finding out more about her her organization, check them out at We Heart Seattle. And Andrea, thank you so much. Keep up the good work, and I hope the investigation gets passed pretty quick.
0: Thanks. Thanks, Jake and Skip. Bye.
2: Stay safe out there. Watch out for pitchforks. Isn't that nuts? Isn't that wild?
1: I'm befuddled. Yeah.
2: All right. We got a lot more coming up. Last call next. Stick around.
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2: All right, welcome back to the show. It is last call. Got your text messages. We're going to read a bunch of them. A lot of opinions on a lot of things. We got a lot of topics in today. Let's kick it off, Spike, with our reaction to our exclusive interview with Matt Calkins, former Seattle Times sports columnist.
1: Start with Robert in the 206. While I cannot believe the Seattle Times has dropped into journalistic bankruptcy. I want to read local papers with all kinds of perspectives. This is actually big news. We're not allowed to read about it. Why bother subscribing to the Seattle Times?
2: It's a great question. Fernando in Seattle says, this was an opinion piece. The Times has every right not to publish it. Fox doesn't allow any liberal points of view, and yet you don't get into a hysteria about them squashing liberals' First Amendment rights. Number one, he has an opinion piece. Yes, that's fine. The reason they didn't want to publish it is what's interesting. It's a conversation that everybody's having, and if they're not brave enough to have that conversation, you don't even need bravery. It's just news. People are discussing it.
1: I think it's good business.
2: It's also good business to represent all points of view so people can have these discussions. And two, Fox has plenty of people who have liberal points of view all the time on their shows. Like, our friend Jason also goes on CNN. CNN has conservative points of view on their network all the time. It's business.
1: That's where the conversations happen.
2: Yes.
1: You have to have close point of views.
2: Yes. But Fernando, we still love you.
1: Yeah. John from Camino Island says, interesting fact, one study in 2026 showed one-third of the journalists now operate as independent in America. That's got to mean something, and it seems to be growing.
2: Absolutely. Steve in downtown Seattle says, whatever the issue is, this is not a freedom of speech issue. Freedom of speech only has to do with government censoring. I don't really think this, I don't think this is a freedom of speech issue. Per se, no,
1: it's a censorship issue from the company, from the Seattle Times.
2: It's not like he's unable to express his opinion out there. He's got the Substack now. Ironically, this is going to be seen by way more people than it would be if he was still with the Seattle Times. Yeah. I think maybe it's a censorship issue. I don't know. But the bigger part of the story is Seattle Times' refusal to hear other points of view. and just burying their heads in the sand.
1: Trust their audience.
2: Just what a dumb move that is.
1: Techman in 253 says, Bernie Bro here, super progressive, and I agree with Sophie Cunningham.
2: Okay, let's go to Mayor Wilson's audit on the CCTV system. 360 says the audit is going to last until Election Day.
1: Actually, it's due in late September. Cliff in Woodinville says the audit gives her cover, whatever she decides. If they discover a significant privacy issue, she can deny the cameras with good cause. If they find nothing, she can allow them because they're safe. She's justified whichever side loses in her decision. Win-win for her.
2: Jesse in Puyallup, I believe the cameras should be on. They are viable there are viable arguments on both sides, but it's our general public safety to have them on. There will always be those people that use the cameras for nefarious reasons. And as those come to light, we will be able to fortify the system to prevent them as they arise.
1: We got time for one more?
2: Yeah, do it.
1: George in Paulsboro, are you guys going to have cameras like they do in China? Doesn't sound too appealing to me. Once you start, you can't stop.
2: The problem with the cameras in China is, like, there's a social credit system there where they can literally stop you from traveling outside your acceptable province. That would be horrifying. I agree with you. That would be horrifying. All right. John Curley Show is coming up next. Tomorrow's Friday. We hope to see you back here then. Have a great rest of your day. Bye-bye.
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24: ABC News, I'm Wayne Cabot. A confluence of concerning news sent the Dow tumbling just over 700 points today, with the S&P and NASDAQ indexes falling about 1%. President Trump's threat of economic doomsday for Iran has oil soaring more than 2%, interest rates and inflation rising. And then there's the debt of $40 trillion now, and with nothing being done to curb spending and borrowing.
25: Economists believe that debt it crowds out private investment. What that means is that it's pushing up interest rates, and it means that it's going to lower productivity, that is going to lower wage gains.
24: Bobby Kogan of American Progress, a policy institute. Law enforcement officials say Jessica Bowie, 35, swore allegiance to ISIS and stated a desire to carry out an attack on the New York State Capitol. They say she bought explosive materials and took photos of the Capitol complex in Albany. Agents say her extensive social media footprint tipped them off. This is ABC News. The jury got sent home early today for the long instructions tomorrow in the Massachusetts trial of Lindsay Clancy, who admits to strangling her three children, saying she heard voices, according to a witness. ABC's Peter Haralambos.
26: Sheila Kavanaugh, she's a chaplain who worked at the hospital where Lindsay Clancy was treated immediately after the killings. She described these 14 meetings she had with Clancy where they described hearing this voice in her head telling her to kill her children. She added during that first conversation about a week after the killings that Clancy said she was glad her children were safe. Defense lawyers are saying that this really gets to the heart of their case, that this was postpartum psychosis.
24: The deliberations could begin next week. The FDA upgrading the recall of frozen berries, Greenwise organic whole berries and whole mixed berries, could be contaminated with E. coli. The CDC reports 12 people have gotten sick so far. They were sold at Publix stores in 8 states. Wayne Cabot, ABC News.
27: New survey of Seattle voters finds Mayor Wilson losing support. The numbers after Nate Connors at the real-time traffic desk.
28: All right, Aaron, this one brought to you by your Seattle Mariners. Everett to Marysville, a 25-minute drive. It's heavy from 526 all the way up to 528. South 5 still crowded from 88 there in Marysville, down past the Steamboat Slough where we just recently cleared a crash. Heading into Seattle, South 5 heavy from Lake City Way in the downtown. Linwood to Seattle has climbed a 45-minute commute. Southbound 99 and probably a good alternate route, but it is packed from North 46 down to about mid-Lake Union. North 5 heavy at the Michigan Curve off and onto the Ship Canal Bridge. South 405 in Bellevue is packed from mid-Bellevue all the way to Northeast 44th. After about Cold Creek Parkway, it'll thin out a bit for you. Bellevue to South Center, 35 minutes. Seattle to Federal Way, a half hour. In Puyallup, we've got some sort of blocking problem. Northbound 167 just before 410. I'm not able to see it from my camera view, but 167 is backed up to North Meridian. And eastbound 512 backs up to South Meridian. And North 5 to Nisqually Bridge, we've got a stall partially blocking that left lane. You've just got a brief backup at the scene. 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
27: Good afternoon. I'm Aaron Granillo. A new survey of 500 Seattle voters finds a sharp drop in approval of Mayor Katie Wilson. Cairo 7 TV's Tyra Majors reports that poll was conducted by the Metro Chamber of Commerce.
29: Results show Mayor Katie Wilson's favorable rating has fallen 20 points since April, while her unfavorable rating has climbed 35. 25 points. That shift crosses party lines from progressives to conservatives. Two out of three lack confidence in her public safety plan.
27: Mayor Wilson, meanwhile, brushing off her recall efforts aimed at removing her from office. The mayor was asked about that petition yesterday during a press conference on a housing initiative.
1: So that is a legal process that will be playing out. I'm focused on leading the city and on making it an affordable place for people to live, and that's the work that we're here to discuss today.
27: Two Seattle residents have filed that recall petition accusing Wilson of being derelict in her duties. A judge will hold a hearing on that case August 31st. Pierce County deputies say a suspected drunk driver showed no remorse after causing a deadly motorcycle crash in Puyallup yesterday. Deputy Carly Capetto says the Harley rider was stopped at a red light when that driver hit him from behind.
3: The driver was ejected from the bike and the motorcycle was crushed in between the sedan that was in front of it, and that motorcyclist died upon impact.
27: She says that suspect argued with responding officers, even tried to walk away from the scene. The driver was arrested on suspicion of vehicular homicide, DUI. Seattle teachers in the school district have some serious homework to finish before their current contract expires. Ballard High School science teacher and union rep, India Carlson.
8: We need a contract so that I can focus on getting ready for school, finishing up getting my classroom and greenhouse and the garden ready for students.
27: Contract expires on August 31st and school starts the next day. Today's negotiations are set to run until 9 o'clock tonight. And the struggling Mariners could not overcome a first-inning six-run deficit. They fought back, but ultimately lost their series finale to the Brewers 7-4. With 34 games left this season, M's now 4.5 back of the first place in the West and 3 back of a wild card spot. To your forecast, we're seeing nothing but sunshine today, increasing clouds for tomorrow, ahead of potentially some thunderstorms on Saturday and lingering showers into Sunday. Right now, 81 degrees in downtown Seattle. 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
9: It's that blue button. It's rubbing off on me, Jim.
10: I could see you struggling like I was yesterday. Now I pushed the little blue button, and I am ready to go. I come in here an hour early, and I push all the buttons that are needing to be on so that I'm sure I can talk.
9: Yeah, I just think I needed more matcha, clearly. Well, good afternoon. Thank you so much for listening to Cairo Radio and the John Curley Show. John is off today. I'm Angela Poe Russell, hanging out with my friend Jim Dever from the Upper Lefters.
10: How do you do?
9: I love the show. I love the content that you produce.
10: Thank you so much.
9: Checked Upper Lefters out. Joe, how you doing today?
11: Fantastic.
9: You've been doing such... It's a joy to work with you.
11: Thank you. Really chill. Likewise.
9: And get a lot of stuff done. Andrew, thank you for all the work you've been putting in this week. Love all your sound choices. Kind of just making it fun.
11: He's a maestro.
10: Keeping it real.
9: I know. He's making sure that AI does not infiltrate our studio, because that is what I want to talk about today.
10: Okay.
9: How do you feel about AI in healthcare?
10: And I don't want it in healthcare.
9: Well, it's too late.
10: AI is a tool. It's just like when the internet showed up and a lot of people freaked out. Ooh, it's the internet. You know, it's a tool. It can be used for good or it can be used for evil. Tell us about evil, Angela.
9: Yes, I do know a few tools. That's for sure. But yeah, so this is for sure a new frontier. And we're learning about how this new federal program is impacting seniors in Washington state. Mm-hmm. Across the U.S. in 6 states, I mentioned Washington being one of them, also Arizona, New Jersey, Ohio, Oklahoma, and Texas, people enrolled in Medicare are finding that AI is deciding whether something is covered. Mm-hmm. And this news came to our attention today because there was an article produced in BBC Science magazine. The U.S. Department of Health and Human Services launched the program earlier this year, back in January. It's been the source of a lot of contention. States were involuntarily enrolled in this.
10: Yeah.
9: So that was also an interesting part. So Washington had no choice in the matter. The goal is to save money and reduce efficiencies. Now, the administrator of this program is someone that most of you probably know. You remember Dr. Oz, the doctor turned TV show host?
10: Yes.
9: Okay, so he's the administrator of the Centers for Medicaid and Medicare Services, and he says that this AI process is a way to move us into the 21st century. Mm-hmm. And so earlier this year, it was actually last month, Senator Maria Cantwell from Washington, proposed some legislation to basically stop this, saying that in Washington, this is negatively impacting seniors, and it failed. But here's what she had to say on the Senate floor, if we can pull up that sound.
2: What we found was deeply troubling. Washington patients are waiting up to four times longer to complete procedures covered by this model. Procedures that took approximately 2 weeks to get taken care of are now taking months.
9: And ideally, the way I think some folks had envisioned this is that maybe AI would do the first sweep and then a human would do the following one.
10: Yeah.
9: But what's ended up happening, according to physicians that they spoke with in this article, and according to Senator Cantwell, is that it's going into a black box, almost
10: right.
9: like how it works with folks with regular health insurance, where you feel like it's going into a black box.
10: Yeah, we never know how it's working, do we, when insurance denies a claim. And now we have these bots denying claims. Now, what's supposed to happen, I believe, is that the no bot is allowed to say no and make that the final word. It's always supposed to be reviewed by humans, but they're trying to use this AI system to streamline Medicare. And so what they're doing is they're saying, well, let it say no once and ask for more materials. Well, doctors provide more material, more documentation, and it says no again, in some cases three or four times before a human actually enters in here and gets to make a decision about it.
9: And meanwhile, in this article, what really broke my heart is hearing the stories of patients that are the nurses are saying they're in a lot of pain. These are older people, in some cases, that are in a lot of pain. They're wanting some relief and they're having to wait. And that's problematic.
10: Yeah.
9: And
10: one of the doctors described it as 10 out of 10 pain.
9: Yes.
10: And if you know, can you imagine essentially suffering at the hands of a bot waiting to hear, will the digital lord allow me to be out of pain at some point here?
9: Yeah. And I think, so there are two questions that I have here with this story. Is I think anyone, maybe you're listening, maybe many of you would agree that there are some good reasons to use AI. So what would be the best use of it when it comes to healthcare? I mean, that's kind of what I'm grappling with. The second thing I'm grappling with, and I'd love to get your opinion on this, is apparently, like, I haven't started Medicare yet, but apparently this is new. It used to be you didn't have to go through this process if you were on Medicare.
10: Right.
9: But on the private side, we've always had to have authorizations go through a party and then we hear back. I mean, that's always happened. But
10: yeah.
9: Medicare
10: is traditionally
9: new.
10: It's been given the benefit of the doubt.
9: Yes.
10: For the most
9: and
10: part.
9: So this is supposed to reduce fraud. I don't know what kind of fraudulent behavior that an 80-year-old person might
10: The person cited in this article needed an injection, a steroidal injection that he was approved for a back surgery, a minimally invasive, I guess it's not even surgery, some sort of procedure for his back. But to accommodate that, you needed to have a steroidal injection. And that got a red flag because apparently these steroidal injections are overprescribed or misused. So the little robot was like, I see a steroidal injection in here, and immediately like fired on all synapses, all its robot synapses, and decided that was something to stop.
9: Yeah. I have to imagine, I mean, in any program, you're going to have waste, but it just seems to me like if you were to look at all the things we spend money on, do we want to start playing around with how we cut costs on the backs of seniors, like, or other vulnerable populations? And that's it's like, can we find the other, it just feels like you're experimenting with people that are already going through a lot, who have contributed to the program, who've been doing the right thing. So it's just like, guys, why do it this way? And here's the crazy part. They say this is a pilot program, but Senator Cantwell's office is saying this is like a 6-year I'm like,
10: right.
9: What?
10: Welcome to government. 6-year pilot program. And it's six different states that you mentioned earlier were involuntarily placed into this experiment. I mean, I don't mind being a human guinea pig, but at least give me the option of whether I want to opt into being that human guinea pig
9: or
10: not.
9: Well, do you know how they're working it? They're saying, well, doctors, if you just don't want to participate in Medicare, you just don't participate.
10: Yeah. Exactly.
9: Isn't
10: it's
9: that
10: like
9: messed up?
10: This is the way the federal government works. It's like highway funding, right? Like, you don't have to do X, Y, and Z, but if you don't, we just don't give you the highway funding.
9: Right, exactly. You know? Well, here's my highest hope. This just rolled out this year, and mm-hmm. and I do think that AI can be a great tool in navigating like heavy volume, catching like all that kind of stuff.
10: Yeah.
9: So maybe we're just working the kinks out?
10: Yeah, I would like to hope that. I don't want to say get rid of AI. That's ridiculous. It's not going to happen anyway. But boy, do we really just need to decide. The bigger question is, where do we want this in our lives? You know, mm-hmm. and do we want it in our bedrooms? Do we want it in our doctor's offices? You know, where do we want that? Do we want this in our children's lives? We just haven't even begun the conversation, and the horse is way out of the barn already.
9: Have you been to the doctor yet, and they have all the recording of your doctor's appointment? Mm-hmm. Have you engaged? And I mean, they've been having transcribers and stuff, but sure. Now this can go into, you know, in theory, an artificial intelligence system.
10: Yeah.
9: Now when you're on a Zoom meeting, you're getting, you know, things recorded.
10: Right.
9: And it makes things so much easier, because I have to tell you, when I've seen meeting notes, I have sometimes missed things that I didn't take notes on. And I'm like, oh, this is great. So I could see that being a good tool for a doctor trying to keep up with everything your patient talked about.
10: There's a reason why Microsoft calls their AI Copilot, right? Because the ultimate goal is you would have a digital version of yourself, but that digital version just remembers everything and goes with you into every situation through the digital universe and you know, throughout your life. And this is not, we're not talking pie in the sky. We're talking a couple months from now. They're actually offering this up as a subscription service, an add-on to the AI that you use, that you would have this basically little co-pilot sitting next to you. And so when you go into a conversation with someone, it would say, hey, last time you guys had kind of a heated discussion about this topic. I can give you some more information to help support your point of view if you'd like.
9: Yeah.
10: And you're like, how did you even remember that? It's like a little thing sitting on your shoulder all day long.
9: Yeah.
10: That's the degree to which we're inviting AI to enter our lives. And I just think that at some point we've got to decide, we almost need to like write a United States Constitution of AI. How are we supposed to be dealing with this? Where does it need to be regulated?
9: You nailed it, because this is why this new program was allowed to happen, is because there was nothing on the books legally that would prevent it.
10: Exactly.
9: And as is the case with technology, what's happened the last few decades is legislation hasn't kept up with all the innovation and the things that have happened. I feel like my mind is blown, because you always hear like Microsoft Copilot. But then in this context, you nailed it. It's like Copilot. We never said pilot. You are not the first line. You are the assistant. But then Johnny Five is like, oh no, I'm breaking out. I'm busting loose.
10: And to loop back to the HHS thing with Medicare, don't think that the government is just like creating the system. These are all contracted out to very, very politically connected companies. And there is a $1 trillion market on the line here. And they're getting in there, and I believe they're using a different company for each state.
9: Exactly. And that's in this program. And therein lies, I think, some of the challenges, is probably in some areas they haven't had any issues, and maybe they're more efficient, and other areas it's been a little bit more bumpy.
10: And they all want to show that they're the ones who will save the most money, because this is a competition,
9: but
10: and it's
9: when
10: a competition
9: it comes
10: to say
9: seniors
10: no.
9: And their health care.
10: I know. But the more seniors you say no to, the more money that's saved, I guess.
9: I feel like I need a shower now.
10: Yeah, exactly.
9: Okay. You want to talk about public safety?
10: Yeah, well, just hold off on the shower, because you're going to need more. According to a new survey, Seattle voters say they want more effective public safety, and they don't think that the city government is really up to the task right now to provide it. This was a study by the Seattle Metropolitan Chamber of Commerce and Challenge Seattle. They surveyed 500 registered voters. We heard a little bit about this in the news headlines. A poll was conducted just a couple weeks after that shooting at Seattle Center that took the lives of 3 people. And some of the most striking findings, according to the Seattle Times, are that people want a larger police footprint by a staggering amount. 90% of respondents said they want regular foot and bicycle patrols in areas that are dealing with big problems in the city, such as open air drug markets and stolen good markets in Little Saigon and Seattle's Chinatown International District. That area is cited often for just rampant crime that needs to be pulled under control. People are saying 9 out of 10, they want the city to treat the 7-minute long response time for 911 calls, treat it as mandatory, that it must happen. They also are in favor, notably, of more surveillance. And that's been a big thing people have been debating for a while now. But if you go by this survey, and we're going to expand on this a bit later in the day, too, I think.
9: At 5 o'clock,
10: At 5 o'clock, yeah. People, 74% would like more cameras, especially at major venues like Seattle Center. 66% say they want real-time monitoring by civilian officials. In other words, eyes on the streets and sidewalks around Seattle. Now, there are, of course, privacy concerns. If I get into my personal opinion on this, I'm saying bring on the cameras. There is no expectation of privacy in a public space. And if you're not doing anything wrong, you shouldn't be very concerned about this. If you're worried about privacy being violated, or you're worried about this information being given over to ICE or something like that, then we make rules that say you have to protect privacy and you can't hand this information, this data, over to any other entity. And I think that, maybe I'm being naive, but I think that should solve it. We need to just put strong regulations on it, but put the cameras everywhere. I'm fine with them.
9: Yeah, well, like I said, we're going to have a guest at 5 o'clock who has made it part of his mission to explain some of the downsides of having this surveillance everywhere and some of the concerns that come with it. And I mean, I was just reading an article today about actual police officers misusing some of the automated license plate readers. And then, of course, you have people in this day and age where you have people coming here to seek abortions, all of these reasons that they're like, hey, public safety means different things to different people. But I have to say, when I read this article, there were two things that stood out to me. And one of them, you know how you may have an opinion and you think that you're going to get stoned if you share it because you feel like it's unpopular. And then you find out that, oh, other people agree with me.
10: Yeah.
9: It was like that. So I have always felt, so again, don't stone me, but I'm going to back this up with it. But I've always felt like when you have these situations where you try to outreach people who are out in these areas, open air areas, doing drugs and engaging in other criminal activity, I felt like you offer support and you offer resources. And if they refuse, then they should face a legal consequence.
10: That's another big part of the survey.
9: Exactly. And what I found is that a lot of people agreed with me.
10: Yeah. The individual, ask the people that were trying to help people who are experiencing homelessness, ask them to be part of the solution. And if they refuse, then you politely require them to leave.
9: Yes.
10: I mean, that's the way it goes. I mean, you offer, and that is a big part of the survey. This is not a heartless, far right survey, something like that. I see it as a very balanced survey. We're going to hear otherwise, I'm sure, in the near future. But,
9: oh, you will.
10: But 82% of the respondents favor offering treatment and shelter first.
9: Yes.
10: And then after that, they're with me. I say, we need to demand personal responsibility as well, because you're not going to help someone who's not willing to help themselves.
9: Yeah.
10: It's just throwing money away.
9: What did you think about the $500,000 idea? I shouldn't say idea. $500,000, the plan to put $500,000towards outreach to those areas. I believe this was from Councilmember Lynn, I believe.
10: I think you're correct.
9: And so on the surface, I'm like, okay, outreach. Like, if you don't have a place for them to go, like, do we have the infrastructure in place? I do know we have the crisis care centers. That's good. I guess for me, it just depends on what the outreach looks like.
10: Right. If it's
9: and
10: 500.
9: And if it's just going there to say,
10: to hand a pamphlet to someone.
9: Would you like, you know what I mean? Then I'm just like, that doesn't.
10: Right. It has to be intensive, and it has to actually help people. But I'm all for it,
9: Yeah.
10: Whatever we can do right now to enhance public safety and to and to help the people that need to come in off the streets. Let's do it.
9: Yeah. All right. Well, we're going to get a check on the roads because some of you are listening to us while you're driving. Thank you very much. Let's check in with Nate. Hi there. All right.
28: Hi, Angela. Yeah, the roads are certainly busy. Nothing too surprising for the most part. What is surprising is we have a lot of ferry waits right now. So let's start with the water. The Edmonds Ferry Terminal reporting a 2-hour wait for drivers. Mukilteo Terminal, a 3-hour wait for drivers. Clinton and Point Defiance Terminals reporting 1-hour waits for drivers. All right. Heading into Seattle. South 5, it's packed coming out of Northgate in the downtown. About a 45-minute trip from Linwood. North 5, heavy from the Michigan Curve to the Ship Canal Bridge. In Totem Lake, South 405 and Northeast 124th, we have a disabled vehicle. It's actually a car towing a trailer. It managed to make its way to the Gore Point, but the state trooper on scene is blocking your left toll lane. In Tacoma, eastbound 16 at Union, a crash just moved out of your way to your right shoulder. You're packed starting at Pearl Street to the scene. And in Auburn, heading out that way, eastbound 18, we're bumper to bumper from Weyerhaeuser all the way out to C Street from road work that just wrapped up about 10 minutes ago. 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
4: Good afternoon, I'm Aaron Granillo. Washington's wildfire season is getting to be very expensive. The numbers from Cairo News Radio's Tim Hole.
5: The state has already spent an estimated $207 million fighting 20 wildfires since July 1st. The Department of Natural Resources tells the Spokane Spokesman Review that spending could surpass last year's record of nearly $286 million. Nearly 800,000 acres have burned in Washington this year, the third highest total on record. DNR says some major fires can cost more than $1 million a day to fight. The agency points to inflation, longer fire seasons, and more large destructive fires as reasons these costs keep climbing. Tim Hole, Cairo News Radio.
4: National debt hits a staggering milestone, topping $40 trillion. The news today dragged down stocks as investors worry rising debt will keep interest rates and borrowing costs higher. Starbucks announced another round of layoffs. Cairo 7 TV's Lindsay Sheldon reports the company is slashing 224 jobs.
6: The company says about 120 of those jobs are workers declining offers to relocate to Nashville. You might recall, Starbucks announced in April is building a new Southeast corporate office there. Another 104 positions are being eliminated through organizational changes that the company first mentioned in May.
4: Seattle Mayor Katie Wilson's dance moves are in the news. Cairo News Radio's Jillian Raftery has more.
7: It's a short video posted by Seattle rapper Y2K dancing to his up-and-coming anthem, SEA. But the lyrics reference guns, and his music videos repeatedly show people flashing them at the camera. So much criticism floated online, Y2K posted this follow-up video.
8: Whatever, at the end of the day, that's still our mayor, and I'm a supporter, gang.
7: The mayor's team called it an impromptu boogie at a community event and said it shouldn't be considered an endorsement of any of the other content on that page. Jillian Raftery for Cairo News Radio.
4: Seattle Times sports columnist Matt Calkins says he's resigning after 11 years at the paper. Calkins tells Jake and Spike his editors killed a column he wrote about the debates over biological males competing in women's sports.
9: This didn't surprise me. I was basically ready for it, and I knew that if it happened, I couldn't work there anymore.
4: Calkins claims the paper has spiked other controversial columns of his before this one. We have reached out to the Seattle Times for comments. Now to the traffic desk, here's Nate Connors.
10: 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Thick backup between 526 and 528 already. Seattle to Everett, 50 minutes. We're slow from Northgate into Mill Creek. Bellevue to Everett at 55. North 405 has scattered backups between Bellevue and Totem Lake, and then you'll open up pretty quickly. South 5 heading into Seattle, heavy coming out of Northgate into downtown. Up to 50 minutes now from Linwood into Seattle. North 5 is heavy from the Michigan Curve to the Ship Canal. Plan on a half hour to clear this. Bellevue to South Center, 35 minutes. Usual backups between 520 and Northeast 44th near the VMAC. Now North 405 is heavy from South Center all the way up to the VMAC. Eastbound 16 at Union in Tacoma, a crash on the right shoulder has traffic backed up all the way to Pearl Street. And Tacoma to Olympia, a 50-minute commute with backups between Lacey and Olympia. 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I'm Nate Connors.
4: All sunshine today with temperatures in the mid-80s. Come tomorrow, clouds roll through. Highs will top out in the low 80s and a big cool down for the weekend. About 71 for your high Saturday, 74 on Sunday with chances for showers each day. Right now, 81 degrees in downtown Seattle. I'm Aaron Granillo, Cairo News Radio.
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12: Thank you. That was the lovely voice of Angela Poe Russell. I'm Jim Dever, and we're filling in for John Curley today on The John Curley Show.
11: I'm so lucky.
12: You're lucky?
11: Yeah, that I get to hang out with you. Like, oh. Evening, and then you... Yeah.
12: And then
11: it's
12: I
11: like, you never think, oh, we ever... And then we're just reunited.
12: Will our paths ever cross again, or are we two ships passing in the night?
11: You never know.
12: Nope, here you are, for better or worse, stuck with me.

0: ships passing in the night.
1: You never know.
0: Nope, here you are, for better or worse, stuck with me today. You know, Phoebe Gates, the 23-year-old daughter of Bill and Melinda Gates, may have gotten caught with her hand in the cookie jar. Bloomberg broke the story.
2: In July, we reported that Fia, a personal shopping assistant, claimed credit for online sales it didn't actually drive. The company said that this was a bug. In reality, co-founders Sophia Kiani and Phoebe Gates were aware of and advocated for software features that claimed affiliate sales commissions for purchases the startup wasn't involved in. That's according to people with knowledge of the matter and internal Slack communications seen by Bloomberg. The practice, known as cookie stuffing, involved automatically injecting tracking cookies into the checkout process, even if the shopper didn't interact with Fia's product.
0: Now, I'm a big fan of cookies, Angela, as you know. You actually gave me some snickerdoodles for my birthday yesterday. But this is a different kind of cookie. So, as you know, when you travel around the internet, websites can sort of track your activity. Mm-hmm. And in this case, this company that Phoebe Gates started, puts cookies onto computers to let them know that, hey, they just used our services and we deserve a cut, the commission of the product that was just sold to
3: Nike or Nordstrom or
0: right.
3: Yeah.
0: So they basically
3: the referral
0: go around.
3: Came from them. Yeah.
0: Exactly. They go around, they put little kind of coupons basically. This company, Fia. It seems like a great idea, actually. You get it.
3: And I want to say she left Stanford early to focus on this business.
0: Yeah, she's probably as brilliant as her parents, I would imagine, and equally as ambitious. The question is, did she get a little too greedy? Because these cookies were being put onto various websites, and they were getting a cut. In fact, the company earned most of its revenue from cookies that were mistakenly, maybe. We'll say mistakenly. Or in some cases, they say allegedly purposely.
3: Yeah, they're
0: left.
3: Saying it was a bug, that it was an error. But I want to say Bloomberg found out that, had accessed some kind of internal document that
0: right.
3: showed they did know that it was taking credit for some sales that it shouldn't have. So Fia immediately, as I understand it, started refunding the money. And that's how you came up with that. A lot of their yeah. profit, the revenue.
0: It looks like the vast majority of their revenue came about ill-gotten gains, if you will.
4: I've got a little bit more sound on it, if you would like.
0: This is Fia's response.
4: Correct.
2: Internal Slack messages seen by Bloomberg show that Gates was aware of automatic cookie dropping as early as December the 18th, directly asking developers to confirm that cookies were being set across all retail sites to capture commissions on all gross merchandise value. Cookie stuffing accounted for a significant portion of Fia's revenue. After disabling the features in early July, average daily revenue fell from $80,000 to between $10,000 and $28,000. Fia has begun issuing refunds, and affiliate network Impact.com has suspended the startup from its marketplace while it investigates.
0: Wow. It raises a lot of questions, at least I would say. And this is not just a little oopsie. This is actually a federal crime and could be punishable with up to 20 years in prison, though she's more likely to face financial penalties rather than.
3: Are you surprised that, because this story broke almost a week ago initially, mm-hmm. are you surprised that nothing has happened legally so far? Like, Joe, does that surprise? Like, usually you see these stories happen, and next thing you know, something legal.
0: Because somebody's got to be looking at it right now.
4: And I'm not surprised at all. And I would be surprised if she faces anything beyond, you know, basically a financial penalty, and probably not even a big one. I don't think she'll face any jail time. If you work in finance, you know, they can sometimes ban you from working in that particular field if
0: yeah.
4: you're guilty of white collar crimes. I doubt she even gets that.
3: So why do you think that is?
4: Because she's the daughter of Bill Gates and they have an ungodly amount of wealth at their disposal.
0: And power.
4: Yeah, and power.
0: And power. You know, years ago, I remember the Gates family saying, I remember Bill Gates being quoted that he wasn't going to leave anything to his kids out of his multi-billion dollar fortune. And by not leave anything, it didn't mean he wanted them to be destitute. He would leave them, yeah, you might get a few million dollars, you know,
3: right,
0: the trust fund.
3: Right, but you're going to have to, you know, earn.
0: The idea is, he wanted them to be ambitious and to create their own lives. And I

0: think that's admirable. What I wonder, though, is he certainly left them. They still have ambition. The daughters are both very, I think there's two daughters, and very ambitious. And it makes me wonder, though, excuse me.
1: I know, so prebiotic soda. So yesterday it was matcha. So Jim has been into the functional drinks. He had matcha yesterday.
0: And I just had a dangerous combination of sun chip and poppy.
1: Which is the prebiotic soda.
0: Yeah, it's pretty good, actually.
1: I love it. Yeah, if I'm just being candid with you all, which as a talk radio host, I am supposed to be. What bothers me in our society is who the media chooses to hound and who we do not.
0: Mm-hmm.
1: And this story broke. You haven't seen a bunch of other media outlets just, oh my God, let's cover this and let's find out more and let's find out more. And then there are other figures. I mean, it becomes all day on the news cycle for much less.
0: Yeah.
1: For much less. I mean, we spent weeks obsessing over vacation calendars. There were weeks spent dissecting whether someone plagiarized a report for a professor in the UK. I mean, the media is just on it. And I'm like, this is the daughter of one of the wealthiest people in the world, founding a company, admirable. I don't wish anything bad on like Phoebe or I'm just making the point that who the bias is not just how you cover a story and how you report it. It's who you choose to pay attention to and who you ignore. And that's why it's like we could easily keep going on this radio show about, oh, we're pro camera. But we're like, no, we're going to have voices on here that maybe offer a different perspective.
0: Yeah. And I can't wait to hear them, too.
1: Because that's what we need to do. And so that's why I say, like, when it comes to media consumption, I really do think having a variety of sources is important. Because I've always felt like journalism is a noble profession, and I have been disheartened lately by the bias in terms of what we choose to focus on, when, who gets a pass, who doesn't, and media does shape public opinion. Make no mistake.
2: I hadn't even heard of this story until you guys brought it up 2 days ago, and I do this for a living. I mean,
0: you're right. It's been flying under the radar, hasn't it?
2: And when I did finally go looking for it, the first and most reputable place I found it was the New York Post, which is like basically an Inquirer magazine. It's like
1: Can I tell you a little secret? So she went to Stanford. Uh-huh. And one thing I realized when it comes to Fox News was not wrong when they talked about the elite media, because sometimes at these bigger publications and networks, you start looking at where they went to school, and it's Harvard and it's Princeton, and there's nothing wrong with those places. I think they're great. But I have to wonder, are you like looking out for each other right now?
0: Yes.
1: Like, is this your way of kind of like, oh, we'll kind of look the other way because
2: she's an alumnus.
0: Yeah, and she took a class, a secret class, it turns out.
1: Want to talk about the secret
0: called
1: class.
0: So You Think You Can Rule the World was the name of the class. It was a handpicked group of 12 students.
1: You
0: they weren't
1: only
0: allowed
1: get
0: to talk
1: in by
0: about
1: referral.
0: It. Yeah. 10-week course, not publicized, no enrollment code. It was very secretive. And I don't want to make it darker than it was, but it was definitely elitist. And these are people who were sort of pledged to look out for each other moving into the future. Some of them will become, media publishers.
1: Yeah.
0: And some of them will become philanthropists, but they're all going to look out for each other.
1: And I'll just give you this quote. They said the guy who founded it said he wanted to be part of gathering people who are passionate about leveraging systems of power.
0: Wow.
1: So, on that note, let's talk about traffic.
0: Xi and Putin and, I guess Nate.
3: Thanks. Global Credit Union has our update. Everett North 5, we are really struggling this afternoon. We've got a hefty backup between 526 and 528. Everett to Marysville is taking you a half hour. Northbound 529 is now bumper to bumper between Everett and Marysville as well. Over to the Hood Canal Bridge, northbound 3, we've got close to a 4-mile thick backup due to a recent marine crossing. Eastbound 104, however, you're wide open approaching the bridge. Our lake bridges into Seattle, westbound 520, jams up at the Arbor to I-5. Westbound 90, you're heavy across the lake to I-5. Bellevue to South Center, 35 minutes. You've got typical backups from 520 to the VMAC. Seattle to Federal Way at 35 minutes as well. And same story here, our usual backups from Inner Urban down to 516. Renton to Puyallup, southbound on 167's at 45 minutes. It's really thick, bumper to bumper from State Route 18 into Sumner. And Olympia to Tacoma, 45 minutes. Scattered slowing between Lacey and Nisqually. 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
1: Welcome back to the John Curley Show. 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
0: Well, first of all, don't start out with that aggressive music bed.
3: Boom, boom, boom, boom, boom, boom, boom. Whoo.
1: Now we're going to take it down and hear the sound of the waves. I bet we'll have waves before this is over. So, let's
0: see. Better. There you go. That's what we're looking for.
1: Would you like to surround yourself with blue spaces?
0: Absolutely.
1: Spaces where you can see the water, touch the water,
0: touch
1: walk
0: the water.
1: In the water.
0: Yeah.
1: Yeah. Okay, this is meditative, not creepy.
0: Oh, sorry. I've been told I don't know the difference.
1: Yeah, I could see that. So here's the headline. There was an article in the Seattle Times that highlighted an author who has studied the impacts of living in blue spaces. It doesn't mean that your home is on the water or you work at a place that's on the water, but you're in an environment where the water is close by.
0: Okay.
1: And so this is, let's see, the person who wrote this, Catherine Kelly, she's a senior lecturer at England University of Brighton Center for Environment and Society. And her book is called Blue Spaces, How and Why Water Can Make You Feel Better.
0: Okay.
1: And I feel like it's a little bit of of course it does, but I think what blows me away is when they say, no, it literally impacts your heart rate or your blood pressure.
0: It has actual physiological effects.
1: So if someone is debating about whether you splurge for something that's water related, you can just say, I need it for my...
0: Better emotional regulation, immunity, gut health, sleep and physical activity, all are supposed to be benefited by having a life near the water.
1: Yeah. And it's interesting. This is why, like, there are certain cities, especially here, people are like, oh, I want to go to Arizona. I want to live in Arizona and retire there. And I think Arizona is fantastic. But I always tell my husband, I'm like, there is no water. Like, I mean, the Colorado River is there, but it's not the same as like what we have here. I mean, when you talk about the lakes and Puget Sound, and I mean, just all the ferry system, we are surrounded by water.
0: Right. And it does make life a wonderful experience up here. I really can't. I don't know. I'm with you. I could go to Arizona because, you know, you're going to get that bright sunlight. You're not going to get rained on for a few days. But then after about 4 or 5 days, I'm ready to come back and see something green and see something blue.
2: Yeah. I was born and raised in Southern California by the ocean, literally a block from the beach. For 27 years, I lived there. Then I moved to Phoenix for a radio job for 9 years. And I actually liked Phoenix a lot more than I thought I was going to. But I was affected by that. The way people have seasonal affective disorder up here, I got the same thing from being in Arizona and being away from any large bodies of water, from green, just the color green in general, and from moisture. So by the time I took a job in Seattle, I was so ready I didn't care if it was gray or what. I just wanted moisture. The rain was welcome. And I'm still like rehydrating from 9 years in Phoenix.
1: Yeah. Wow. That's awesome.
0: Well, we're glad you're here with us.
2: Thank you.
0: Hey, how about we check in with Nate at the real-time traffic desk?
13: Hey, I'm here, man.
0: All right.
13: Everett to Seattle is an hour and 10 minutes, 50
3: 85 from Linwood. Excuse me. We've got a brief backup through Linwood, and then it is packed bumper to bumper starting in Northgate Way down to I-90. Southbound 99 is packed at the Aurora Bridge to the stadiums. Northbound 99, you're heavy through that downtown tunnel. Northbound I-5 is packed at the Michigan Curve to the Ship Canal Bridge. It's going to take you a half hour to get through this. Tacoma to Olympia and Olympia to Tacoma, both directions are going to take you 45 minutes. So South 5, got a couple miles of backups to DuPont and then solid between Lacey and Olympia. North 5 slows between Lacey and Nisqually a little bit more as you head into South Tacoma. Cairo News Radio, real-time traffic. I'm Nate Connors.
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4: ABC News, I'm Wayne Cabot. Flight cancellations piling up at Northeast Airport. Severe weather, a confirmed large dangerous tornado on the ground in Dover, Delaware. The Trump administration will end summer blend gasoline rules 2 weeks early as it tries to ease the pain at the pumps. Summer blend cuts air pollution but costs more. Oil costs more today, crude rising higher as President Trump vowed economic D-Day against Iran, the Dow down more than 700. She was 10 when terrorists knocked down the Twin Towers. Today, 25 years later, the FBI says Jessica Bowie became part of the Islamic State group, going from a girl who waved the American flag after 9/11 to joining the other side.
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4: U.S. Attorney John Sarcone says she plotted to kill New York State lawmakers on behalf of the terror group ISIS. This is ABC News. Jurors in the Lindsey Clancy trial in Massachusetts are likely to begin deliberating next week. The defense planning to rest their case tomorrow after one more witness, forensic psychiatrist Philip Resnick, a professor who has researched postpartum psychosis, which the defense says Lindsey Clancy had when she killed her 3 children. Medical experts are talking about the potential breakthrough in cancer treatment, a personalized cancer vaccine that shows promise. It's built from a patient's own cancerous tumor.
6: This is kind of a novel idea of using this sort of injection or to generate an immune response, but instead of to an infection, you're generating it to tumor cells.
4: ABC News chief medical correspondent Dr. Tara Narula reporting the treatment delayed the recurrence of the most serious form of skin cancer. It blocked the spread of melanoma, not just the recurrence, but also the spread in high-risk patients. I'm Wayne Cabot, ABC News.
8: New poll finding Seattle's mayor losing support among voters. That's after Nate Connors at the Real Time Traffic Desk.
3: All right, Aaron, we'll start you up in Everett, where it is really busy this afternoon. Eastbound 526 at Evergreen Way, we have a new collision to add to all this. It's blocking your left exit lane to northbound I-5. And then once you get to I-5, North 5 is jam-packed right there at 526 all the way to 528, and then it opens up right away for you. Everett to Marysville, though, is going to take you a half hour. Coming the other way, Everett to Seattle, hour 1555 just from Linwood. Brief back up through Linwood, and then it is jam-packed from Northgate Way all the way to I-90. North 5, we're bumper-to-bumper at that Michigan curb to the Ship Canal Bridge. Half hour to get through this. Bellevue to South Center, pushing 40 minutes on 405, and we're packed from 520 all the way down to the VMAC. Northbound 405 is packed at I-5 and South Center through the S-curves. South Center to Bellevue's at a half hour. Seattle to Federal Way, 35 minutes, and it's 45 minutes between Tacoma and Olympia and vice versa. Cairo News Radio, real-time traffic. I'm Nate Connors.
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8: Good afternoon. I'm Aaron Granillo. Seattle Mayor Katie Wilson's approval rating has dropped sharply, according to a Chamber of Commerce poll. The survey of 500 voters shows Wilson's favorability at 37%. That is down 20 points from April. Same poll found 75% of respondents support public safety cameras. Mayor Wilson says the issue was at the center of that ongoing audit.
9: We expect the results of that audit to be coming out, I believe, around the end of September. So that will be a decision point where we can share those results publicly and make a decision about whether to move forward with the expansion of the CCTV cameras.
8: Chamber of Commerce poll also found the mayor losing support across political lines, including significant drops among self-identified progressives and liberal Democrats. Deputies say a suspected drunk driver is to blame in a deadly crash involving a motorcyclist in Puyallup. Cairo News Radio's James Lynch has more.
1: Pierce County Sheriff's deputies say the rider was stopped at a red light at 94th Avenue near the Red Barn Marketplace around 4:15 Thursday afternoon when a speeding driver slammed into the back of his Harley, crushing the bike between two cars and ejecting the driver. He died instantly. Here's Pierce County Deputy Carly Capetta.
7: The DUI driver was clearly showing signs of intoxication, not taking any consideration that he just killed somebody.
1: The driver was arrested and prosecutors are expected to review vehicular homicide DUI charges. James Lynch, Cairo News Radio.
8: Marathon contract talks continue today between Seattle teachers and the school districts. Cairo News Radio's Tim Hole with the latest there.
10: The union says pay, workload, planning time, class sizes, and staffing are among the issues on the table. The current contract expires August 31st, with school scheduled to start the next day. Seattle Public Schools says it wants a fair deal, but also has to keep the district's finances in mind. Today's bargaining session is scheduled to run until 9 tonight. Tim Hole, Cairo News Radio.
8: Seattle Seahawks now one step closer to being sold. The Seattle Times reports the league's Finance and Ownership Committee unanimously recommended the league greenlights the sale to the group led by the Kosla family. Next week, all 32 owners will vote on the sale. 24 need to say yes. Mariners could not recover today after giving up 6 runs in the first inning to the Milwaukee Brewers.
11: The Mariners, they can't come all the way back after an early deficit. The Brewers, they take the game 7-4.
8: 34 games left this season now. The M's sit 4.5 back of the first place Astros and 3 games back of a wild card spot. Now to your forecast, nothing but sunshine right now, increasing clouds tomorrow, but still warm, and then a threat of thunderstorms overnight Friday into Saturday. Right now, 82 degrees in downtown Seattle. 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
0: All right, it's the John Curley Show. I am not John Curley. I don't know if I can say his name properly. My name's Jim Dever, and I'm along with Angela Poe Russell. A Seattle Times sports columnist has resigned, and it's getting national attention, and here's why. Matt Calkins wrote a column delving into the trans sports controversy. He says that for his bosses, it was just too hot to handle.
12: And basically the whole point of my column was, this is not an anti-trans movement if you agree with, just because you agree with Sophie Cunningham. Like, let's stop hurling those labels around. This is a delicate subject. Can we please have a conversation on it that's polite and civil? And that's what I sent to my editors. And then on Thursday, my boss said, well, you didn't tell us what you were writing beforehand, so we're going to spike this. To me, it was just clear from the start that they were never going to run it, and they just kind of came up with an excuse. And given some of the history I've had at the Seattle Times with other columns that have been spiked, this didn't surprise me. I was basically ready for it, and I knew that if it happened, I couldn't work there anymore. Not because of, you know, personal animosity towards anybody. I just didn't feel like I could do my job anymore. And, you know, journalism's supposed to be about free speech, and I just didn't quite feel like I had it there.
0: So to fill in a little background here on this, Angela, Sophie Cunningham, a lot of people are familiar with her, a very popular guard with the Indiana Fever. She had said a few words about the idea of biological males competing against biological females in sports. From most accounts, it was a fairly nuanced discussion of it. And that sort of spurred a small, it wouldn't even be called a protest or a demonstration, more or less a supportive gathering of young female athletes outside Climate Pledge Arena before the game. And Matt Calkins, the columnist, went out and he talked to a few of them, and he wrote a column delving into this issue. He presented it to his bosses. They said, yeah, let's take a look at that. We need a couple more days to look at that. It went on and on and on throughout a full week. And finally, they said, you know, you didn't come to us properly and present this topic before you wrote this column, so we're just going to deny it. To which he said, well, if that was truly the reason why you're denying it, you could have done that the first time I brought it to you. You didn't have to drag it out for a week. So he says clearly it's just that this was a controversial issue that either he was seen to be falling on the wrong side of in his editor's eyes, or they just didn't want to deal with it at all. And for that reason, it got spiked. And Matt walked away from his job after, I think, 11 years with Seattle Times. So that's where that lands.
2: I have so many thoughts on this. Okay.
0: Okay, buckle
2: so
0: up,
2: many
0: everyone.
2: Tentacles. So many tentacles. First, I have questions. Because the Seattle Times, I've seen articles on all sides of an issue.
0: Mm-hmm.
2: I've seen columns on all sides of an issue. So yeah. I'm curious as to what was going on with this one.
0: I think this one is probably the hottest of the hot button issues right now. I think it's the one that's kind of lingered. You know, it was immigration for a while, and there were some other, you know, other topics that went back and forth, and it was left wing versus MAGA and all the rest.
2: Here's what
0: this one has lingered, and as you can see, politicians looking to exploit issues will come back to this one. Even now, they keep coming back to it.
2: Here's what is true. I have not seen the column. I don't think anyone has seen the column that he proposed writing. We simply have seen his article discussing it.
0: Correct.
2: So I feel like I can't weigh in, because what else did the Times say? Was it how he wrote the article?
0: Right.
2: Was it one-sided another way? Was it nuanced? I don't know, so I can't say that. But like I said, I have a lot of, here is what I'll say is true.
0: Okay.
2: When it comes to discussing issues these days,
0: mm-hmm.
2: it's amazing how quickly we get labeled. I give an opinion on one thing and someone says, you're right wing. And I give an opinion on another thing and they're like, you're left wing. I mean, I was today years old when I found out there was a difference between progressive, liberal, and these
0: looked
2: labels.
0: It up.
2: And so
0: I said, is progressive more left wing or is liberal more? Seems like liberal would be more left wing. And Joe said, no, I think when they say progressive, they mean that's more left wing. I was like,
2: I know. And so there are all these labels. And so where I agree with him is that when it comes to this issue, you can say, you know, until we figure out how much, let's say, male hormone a trans girl might have, mm-hmm. maybe not competing at this certain level of sports because it could put biological girls at a disadvantage or cause injury, you know, that kind of thing, doesn't make you transphobic. I think that's very different than someone expressing hate towards or misunderstanding.
0: Absolutely.
2: Like two different things. And again, I don't know what his article was saying. Did you have something you wanted to play, Joe?
13: Well, I've got his article. So
2: I wanted to read that. Okay.
13: I know. So since obviously we didn't have time to read it, I'll just read the first couple of paragraphs so you can kind of get a vibe.
2: Let's go.
0: Here we go. Do your best Matt Calkins voice.
13: Okay. Agree. This is the headline. Agreeing with Sophie Cunningham's stance doesn't make you transphobic. And then it begins, some people saw bigotry, I saw bravery. I saw a teenage girl speaking up on issues that so many adults shy away from. About 90 minutes before the storm played the fever last Tuesday, 16-year-old Anna Lee Wilson stood at a rally outside Climate Pledge Arena wearing an XX-XY athletic shirt while holding a sign that read, "Thank you, Sophie, for speaking up for girls." It was a nod to Fever guard Sophie Cunningham, who has recently come out against trans females competing against biological ones. There were no slurs hurled, no malice detected. It was just Wilson, an Eastmont High student in East Wenatchee, demonstrating what some have trouble accepting, that agreeing with Cunningham's position does not make you transphobic. Quote, "I don't hate trans people and I have nothing against them," Wilson said. "I just think that girls should have their own sports," end quote. Two things can be true at once. You can show compassion for people who feel trapped in the wrong body while acknowledging that they have biological advantage. After all, why do we separate men's and females in sports in the first place?
0: Mm-hmm.
13: And then there's a couple more pages.
2: So there's already a problem with the article. So some of what he said, I can agree with. Like, it makes sense. But as soon as you start talking about the shirt and how some people saw bigotry and other people saw bravery. Okay, just starting out with that shirt that talks about the chromosomes, you're already scientifically excluding some people. Like there are, if you go to this brand that is behind this particular thing, mm-hmm. the premise of his article is already off because it started with wearing a shirt that was divisive. So it wasn't a shirt that said, you know, stand like because this it, that was the only shirt she was wearing, right? The XXXY.
13: As far as I know, yeah.
2: Yeah. So I'm all for girls. I actually agree with him on this issue in terms of there's still a lot more I want to understand about if you haven't gone through. Let's say if you're born a male mm-hmm. and you haven't gone through puberty. Then I can see a case for like, and if you're able to do the blockers, I could see a case for playing the sport if you're transitioning. Like, I'm totally down with that. But I think how you write about these things really matters. And it just, as soon as you start with like, with the whole shirt thing that is divisive, it kind of like,
0: I see your I see your point, and that was a little part that kind of like, I kind of went, that's too bad. It's too bad he had to go in that direction. But, don't you think as an editorial writer, he's perfectly allowed to go in whatever direction he wants to go in to make his point. And if somebody wants to disagree with him, that's called free speech.
2: Okay. And let me ask you this question, though. When you talk about, because he said, well, I thought journalism was about free speech. It's about the government not controlling your speech. It is about like when you work for a company, you can't just put anything on the air. Like I have had disagreements with what can go on the air.
0: Sure.
2: And he is free to go release that article anywhere he wants.
0: Anywhere he wants. Correct.
2: Anywhere
0: Which
2: he wants.
0: Did.
2: But now we can take issue with the Times and say, you know what? We've read this article, Seattle Times, and we don't like that you didn't publish it. Like, that's our right.
0: Yeah.
2: But no government entity has or a company has said that we know of that you can't run this article. Does that make sense?
0: Yeah.
2: Okay, that's all. That's all I'm saying.
0: And democracy is messy. And God
2: love it. Democracy is messy. I love the debate. Joe, how are you? Because I have so many. Let me just give a little bit of context.
0: Okay.
2: So in his Substack, he talked about other articles that were denied. And so this was part of a pattern.
0: Right.
2: As he saw it. So one was he had an article where he was questioning whether players for the U.S. women's soccer team were really victims in their discrimination. Were they victims of discrimination in their equal pay lawsuit?
0: Right.
2: So that one, that I guess had an issue. Another was a column on cancel culture. Another one was after George Floyd's death and was shortly after when he implored people to listen to, I guess, state champion basketball coach Mike Bethea, urging the public not to stereotype cops. So there was a history of him kind of taking on these hot button issues.
0: Yeah.
2: And I would argue that probably in the days after George Floyd, like, maybe that's too soon. Maybe that's, I mean, look, I'm the daughter of cops, like of a cop.
0: Yeah.
2: And never bought into the whole idea that all cops are bad. That's absolutely ridiculous.
0: It's insane.
2: Yeah. But it was a really crazy time.
0: Yeah, it was. And like AOC just came out, you know, recently and said, you know, woke one, she agreed with somebody else's comment. I believe she said woke 1.0 was a little crazy. People went a little crazy. I think we can all agree on that and say maybe going forward, you know, we learn and we adjust. It's interesting that we can't just have a discussion about things anymore. You know, you have to label it. Even labeling something as woke, it was a reaction to some really horrible things in the news, and people felt emotional about it, and they were being very human back during the George Floyd era, if you want to call it that. These things are very understandable, and it'd be nice if we could just have conversations like we're having right now, and you can take different points of view, and you don't have to, as you said, Angela, label somebody as, we're very much looking like, you think that guy's MAGA? Yeah, you know, the way he looked at me when I said that.
2: Or, I know.
0: You know.
2: I said something one time and someone in my family was like, oh, you've gone MAGA. And I'm like, what? Like, but like people have opinions and they don't always fall into this perfect box.
0: No, I certainly don't subscribe to you have to have a slate of opinions to be with us or the other slate of opinion goes with someone. You can have a little, you can go a la carte with your ideas if you want to. A little bit a la carte.
2: I'm going to steal that. Be a la carte with your ideas. And you know what? I love what this, I heard, it was actually a local principal said this, and I wish I could remember her name. She said whenever she wants to go into judgment, she goes into curiosity.
0: Oh, excellent.
2: Yeah.
0: Love that.
2: So I guess I'm curious to get the Seattle Times perspective on this.
0: Yeah.
2: I'm curious if it was the topic itself and they just were afraid to go there because of the culture we're in right now, or if this was, hey, we'd like to see edits in the way, like in terms of the way it's written.
0: There's a lot more behind the scenes, I'm sure. Can I share a quick story about how I was engaged as a youth in a women in men's sports controversy?
2: Yeah.
0: I was on a gymnastics team in high school. 14, 15 year old boys are not the most graceful creatures on the planet. So I did sort of hard charging, like very acrobatic kind of moves in the floor exercise. And there was a girl at a competing team, and we were in the district finals for a competition. And she had not they had a girls team, but she didn't like being on it. And Title IX, I guess, said, okay, you can go compete on the men's team if you want to. And gymnastics is one of those sports that has a bit of parity, really, physically, between the men and women. She came in with all years and years. I had been on the team for like a year and a half. She comes in with like a decade of ballet training and pretty good gymnastics moves too, acrobatically speaking, but more flexibility, which comes naturally to a teenage girl over a teenage boy. A little more grace and balance also comes naturally. And we were both judged in this men's or young, I guess, boys, format, and she excelled and she beat me by a couple of tenths of a point.
2: Wow.
0: And I did not get to advance to the state finals because this girl was competing against me. So I actually had this happen to me, and I can understand the feeling, the injustice that you feel when you're like, wait, why am I having to compete against this person of another gender?
2: Yes, especially if, oh, please finish your thought.
0: No, that's, I'm just saying, in a weird way, I can kind of relate.
2: Yeah, especially if you are in a situation where, let's say the athlete has gone through puberty, so there are male hormones, which are different. I've always been wondering.
0: Well, I didn't go through puberty till I was 42. So.
2: Yeah, so you know what that feels like.
0: Yeah.
2: And I mean, that's what Sophie, at least the article that I read, was trying to say, is that love for all, you know, people who are transgender.
0: Mm-hmm.
2: And when it comes to these sports, we're trying to make sure that girls are on this, you know, as level playing field as possible. I would just love for us to be able to have a civil conversation around it without the labels. And I think that's what this columnist is trying to say. Can we also talk about the angle of getting so upset that you just quit your job on the spot?
0: Oh.
2: Like, where you're like, stand on
0: principle. How many of us have fantasized that?
2: Yeah, like, yes. Yeah, take this job. Like, especially he's like, I can't, when it's your job to speak out
0: and to
2: offer perspectives on things. And then all of a sudden you're like, nope, can't say that,
0: Yeah.
2: Like that. And you're just like, you know what? I'm out.
0: I think I'm done. I saw someone walk off the job after one day, and I thought he came in as a reporter at King. And at the end of the day, he said, oh, nice to hang out with you, Jim. I'm leaving. And I went, okay, see you tomorrow. And he's like, no, you don't understand. I've decided this isn't for me. We never saw him again.
13: Was it you? What was the problem?
0: It might have been. Yeah. You know, I didn't shower that morning. It could have been. It could have been. It is a fantasy everyone has at one time or another, but to see someone actually do it, just
2: walk
0: off
2: real talk. Real talk. I had a moment like that, not at King. It was someplace else.
0: Uh-huh.
2: But I'm not saying that, but I was under contract.
0: Oh.
2: So I made the decision in the moment, but then had to negotiate how to get out because I was, and once again, it was over how we cover stories.
0: Yeah.
2: And at one point, if you see that your values don't align with the values of the organization or the people there at the time, then you have a choice to make. You either stay and you play by their rules, or you go someplace where you can, they're more in alignment, or you can create your own rules. And
0: absolutely,
2: it stinks. And I'll be curious to see what's happening, what's going to happen.
0: I've always appreciated your honesty and your idealism, and one day when I grow up, I'm going to be Angela Poe Russell. But right now, I just want to be Nate at the real-time traffic desk.
3: Right on. Let's do this. Everett to Marysville is going to take you a half hour. Eastbound 526 at Evergreen Way. We're still dealing with this collision blocking the left exit lane to North 5. And then North 5 itself, we're bumper to bumper from 526 all the way up to 528. Seattle to Everett and Bellevue to Everett are both at 55 minutes. I-5 Sosum, North Gate into Mill Creek. 405, we've got backups between Bellevue and Bothell. You'll jam up again right at that Alderwood interchange. Linwood to Seattle, an hour, 5 minutes. We've got a brief backup through Linwood, but the brunt of this is a bumper-to-bumper backup from Northgate all the way to I-90. North 5, jam-packed from the Michigan Curve to the Ship Canal Bridge. In Bellevue, South 405, we're packed from 520 all the way to Northeast 44th. And Renton to Puyallup on the Valley Freeway is a 45-minute commute. The north end, you're looking all right. We are bumper-to-bumper from State Route 18, though, into Puyallup. 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
8: Good afternoon, I'm Aaron Granillo. Starbucks' Seattle-based workforce is shrinking again. Cairo 7 TV's Jake Chapman says the company is cutting 224 more jobs.
7: And 120 of those layoffs were people who decided they didn't want to move to the new office space in Nashville. The company says the cuts will be finalized by the end of October. 104 of those roles will be gone from the company's coffee house and design teams in Seattle and other cities.
8: Since February of just last year, Starbucks has now laid off more than 2,500 workers across the states. Washington comes in at number 11 on CNBC's latest America's Top States for Business. That's up three spots from last year. Downtown Seattle Association CEO John Scholes.
9: We have a lot of strengths, and so let's not squander those strengths and assets that have been built up over decades. When you think of our research institution, our infrastructure.
8: CNBC says the improved rankings reflect the state's economy, workforce, and quality of life. It also points to areas where Washington is losing ground, like the cost of doing business. Betting on a wildfire could soon get you burned legally. Here's Cairo News Radio's Tim Hole.
10: Representative Michael Baumgartner of Spokane has introduced the Wildfire Event Contract Prohibition Act. It would ban federally regulated prediction sites from taking bets tied to wildfires. That could include wagers on how many acres burn, when a fire will be contained, evacuations, or property damage. Baumgartner says those bets could create a dangerous financial incentive for arson. Polymarket has offered wildfire bets. Kalshi says it does not. Kalshi already facing a fight here in Washington State. Attorney General Nick Brown is suing the company, and a King County judge recently blocked some of its wagers. Tim Hull, Cairo News Radio.
8: Veteran Seattle Times sports columnist has quit. Matt Culkin says he resigned after editors refused to publish a column about student athletes in the debates over biological males and women's sports. He tells Jake and Spike this was not the first time the paper killed one of his columns.
12: Journalism's supposed to be about free speech, and I just didn't quite feel like I had it there.
8: We have reached out to the Seattle Times for comments. Now to the real-time traffic desk, we check in with Nate Connors.
3: This one brought to you by your Seattle Sports. Up in Everett, eastbound 526 at Evergreen Way, we're dealing with this collision. It's blocking that left exit lane to northbound I-5. And then once you get to I-5 northbound, you're bumper to bumper from 526 all the way up to 528. Northbound 529 is now bumper to bumper between Everett and Marysville. Seattle to Everett and Bellevue to Everett are both pushing an hour, 55 minutes apiece. I-5 slows some Northgate into Mill Creek. 405 is pretty solid between Bellevue and Kirkland. And once you get into total total make, you'll start to separate. And then you're in the clear by the time you hit Bothell until you get right up to that Alderwood interchange where it's bumper to bumper again. Linwood to Seattle, an hour, 5 minutes, a little backup through Linwood. But the brunt of this is a hefty backup from Northgate all the way to I-90. North 5 pack from the Michigan Curve to the Ship Canal Bridge. Bellevue South 405 pack from 520 to the VMAC. Bellevue to South Center is up to 50 minutes. And Tacoma to Olympia, also 50 minutes. You got a 2 mile backup to DuPont, another 2 to 3 miles of backups between Lacey and Olympia. 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
8: Thank you, Nate. Now to your forecast. We have clear skies tonight, increasing clouds tomorrow with temperatures steadily on the decline the next couple of days. Mostly cloudy tomorrow with highs in the low 80s. Saturday and Sunday, temperatures back into the 70s with a chance for showers and thunderstorms on Saturday. Right now, 83 degrees in downtown Seattle. I'm Aaron Granillo, Cairo News Radio.
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0: 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Cairo 7 pinpoint weather and real-time traffic every 10 minutes. From storms to backups, whatever you'll run into, you'll be prepared. Stay up to the minute every 10 minutes. Cairo 7 pinpoint weather and real-time traffic only on Cairo 7 News in the Morning.
2: 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Welcome back to the John Curley Show. I'm Jim Dever, sitting in for John, along with my friend Angela Poe Russell. Angela? Up in the sky. It's a bird. It's a plane. It's my 3-month order of Rogaine from Amazon. Yes, the retail giant is taking to the sky in a big way.

0: to independently monitor airspace and make real-time safety decisions. So we'll see how this goes.
1: You know, I have to admit, when I first heard about it, it made me imagine a neighborhood where you just have buzzing of devices all around, and it feels weird.
0: That's true. It could get that way, couldn't it?
1: The thing that I am excited about is, as someone who has gotten accustomed to the 1 hour delivery or the overnight delivery, especially in a pinch, I like the idea of maybe this being better for the environment. So as a result, like, as right now, you have trucks that are on the road making these deliveries, or people in cars making the Amazon deliveries, and there's gasoline, or, you know, there's just energy. So it feels like the drones would be a more environmentally friendly way to manage our greed for speed.
0: The only thing is, a truck can carry many, many items, whereas these items have to be 5 pounds or less and fit into a large shoebox to be delivered by drone. Now, I don't know how many drone flights are going out. I don't know how much, you know, diesel is being expended to run generators somewhere to generate the power to charge the drone. I don't know how energy works.
1: Those, like, cars, but, like, when you're a kid and you have your electric car and you plug it in and it charges like a battery, you know, and then... But
0: generating electricity here in the Pacific Northwest is a relatively clean process. It's not as clean everywhere else. You might need nuclear fuel, or, you know, some kind of fossil fuel to make that work. Anyway, I don't know somebody's going to have to do a study on that and see if it is more environmentally friendly. That would be great to know. But more than 60% of the items that customers frequently purchase from Amazon are actually able to fit into that shoebox and be less than 5 pounds, and you'll be getting stuff in 30 minutes. Well, you won't, because they're not doing it here in Washington. This is something that they, even with the expansion, is not coming here anytime soon.
2: I get offered 18 minute or less options on a lot of stuff when I order.
0: Are you kidding?
2: No, I swear.
0: And where do you live? Inside the Amazon warehouse?
2: You would think so, but I live downtown. And so I have a lot of times, if it's just something, you know, like these items that people would order every day, you know, like household items, it'll say, oh, you want $18 or 18 minutes or sooner. And it adds like $3 to the charge.
0: Oh,
2: but
0: my gosh.
2: Crazy. I had one. I think it was... I can't remember what it was, some cleaning utensil. And that option came up, and it was I needed a couple of things. I think it was two or three similar items. And so I selected it, and I was sitting there, and I started texting my wife. It was a new feature. I was texting her that I just got the 18 minutes or less. Before I even finished texting her, the item came up. I didn't text her immediately, but it was probably 10 minutes after I had ordered it. So, but well short of the 18 minute mark. It was literally 10 minutes.
0: Wow.
2: Yeah, it was wild.
0: I don't know. Do we need things this fast?
1: Yeah, but here's the question. Is this about speed, or is this about eliminating a person, a human that needs healthcare? I don't know. But I did find an article from the University of Washington, and this was research led by Associate Professor Anne Goodchild. Mm-hmm. And it said drone delivery is sometimes greener than trucks.
0: Oh.
1: They said it depends on if the package is lightweight, mm-hmm. if there are shorter distances, mm-hmm. and you have few deliveries on the route. Like, if you start doing a ton, then the energy implications of keeping it up in the air can be a lot. So this could be a great option if used responsibly. And Amazon has made this climate pledge to be more environmentally conscious. So
0: right now they offer the drone delivery from 11 different locations.
1: Okay.
0: They're going to expand.
1: Do you want it, but regardless of the environmental impact, do mm-hmm. you want these in your neighborhood? Do you care?
0: I don't know. You made a good point about the buzzing. I think that would annoy me. My neighborhood's pretty quiet over in Magnolia, and I can't imagine, like, stepping outside and just hearing 7 or 8 of these at a time all the time.
1: Yeah. Well, look, whenever you have new technology come out, there are always some bumps in the road. And Joe found this story where this was an Amazon drone delivery.
2: Oh, yeah.
1: Okay, so can you set up what happened?
2: I think it was in Texas. I'll have to double check.
0: Yes, it was. It was in Texas.
2: A woman ordered something from Amazon. The drone comes to deliver it. I don't know why she had her camera rolling. Maybe it was just because it was novel and she was like, oh, it's her first drone delivery. So this giant drone comes and it pulls up above her backyard, directly above her swimming pool.
0: Uh-huh.
2: Here's what it sounded like.

0: It dropped it right into the middle of her swimming pool.
1: No way! But did you hear the buzzing sound?
0: Yeah, that was loud.
2: Yeah, it was. You're right. The drones, and these are sizable drones. These aren't like the little tiny ones you use.
1: I could see myself thinking I'm in a horror movie or something.
2: Yeah.
1: You know, here's what I love about Amazon, and I do love about technology, but Amazon has had this thing of like, let's go, let's move quickly, let's innovate. And sometimes in that speed, there are some things that, because, you know, they have sensors on here that are meant to detect obstacles, people, things like that. It is not monitored by a live person.
2: Yeah.
1: So they did think about certain obstacles, but somehow, so I don't know if they just didn't think about this part or if it just failed because a pool is not going to register as an obstacle. It's just, yeah.
2: Oops. Yeah. Still a few bugs to work out, probably.
0: But like you said, they try new things all the time. Sometimes they don't work. Like you mentioned that you did an ad for...
1: Oh, years ago, I was in an Amazon commercial, and I don't know if you guys remember the Amazon key, but the idea was that somehow they'd be able to get in your house, leave the package, and leave it in your garage.
0: Yeah.
1: And for some, that was like, oh my gosh, the great idea, because you're dealing with porch pirates, people taking stuff off.
2: It's called Amazon Key, so you literally are giving them a key to your house.
1: I swear, like, the commercials released, the products released, and I think within months it was gone.
0: Yeah.
1: Like, they were like, oh, this isn't going to work.
2: Yeah.
0: I forgot all about it. And it was good morning radio fodder at the time. This was a few years ago. It was like, this is obscene. You're letting strangers into your house. But yeah, it completely went away within a couple of months. I think after their first ads went out.
1: But honestly, all great inventions, they usually have a bunch of failures, so it's kind of anticipated for a company like that. You're going to like launch a bunch of stuff.
2: Yeah.
1: A lot of it's going to like clunk. But then you're gonna have those few that are winners.
2: Yeah. If I was a delivery driver, I would not want to walk inside people's homes. There's too many things that could go wrong.
1: Yeah, the dogs.
2: The drunk boyfriend with the gun who didn't know about this little setup. I mean, there are a lot of things that could go wrong.
1: Strategic thinking.
2: Yes, that's what it's called.
1: All right, let's see what's happening on the roads. Nate, how you doing?
3: I'm doing all right, because I'm not on the roads. We are busy out there, and Everett has really been one of our tough spots all afternoon. So eastbound 526 at Evergreen Way, we've still got a collision blocking that left exit lane to North 5. North 5 is packed just north of the Boeing Freeway now up to 528. So we're seeing a little improvement, but that backup is really thick. Northbound 529 is bumper to bumper from Everett to Marysville. It's a half hour from Everett to Marysville on I-5. Linwood to Seattle is 1 hour. We've cleared out in Linwood pretty much. Bumper to bumper still from Northgate to I-90. North 5 jams up the Michigan Curve to the Ship Canal Bridge. And then once you get over that Ship Canal Bridge, you're going to clear out right away until you get up into Northgate. Southbound 99, bumper to bumper from North 46 to the stadiums. Northbound 99 is real thick through that downtown tunnel up to about South Lake Union. Crossing the lake from Bellevue to Seattle, a half hour on both bridge routes. And on the water, the Edmonds Ferry Terminal has a 2-hour wait for drivers. We have a 3-hour wait for drivers at the Mukilteo Terminal. 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
20: Welcome back to the John Curley Show. I'm Angela along with Jim.
21: Hello.
20: We are... It's always nice when you can have a bit of fun, and especially when you poke fun at ourselves. Uh-huh. And so
21: it's more fun to poke fun at other people, though.
20: But we consider ourselves like part of the greater community.
21: That's true.
20: Let's look at it that way.
21: Yeah.
20: All right. So Fox News wanted to test ordinary Americans' most basic political knowledge. So they went to a beach, and let's see, where was this beach located? We got to reveal this.
21: It was in Florida.
20: Yeah, it was in Florida. Ordinary. Oh, my home state. Okay, my home state. Am I going to be proud? No. Am I going to be proud, Joe?
21: It's a big state. It's got good spots, and it's got other spots.
22: They say ordinary Americans, but these are drunk, you know, 20-somethings, and they go to, you know, Daytona Beach or somewhere like that, Miami Beach. I can't remember where this one was. I think it was Daytona.
20: Okay, well, let's see what they found out.
23: Who is Donald Trump's vice president?
24: Am I supposed to know this?
25: Couldn't tell you. Don't pay attention.
24: I couldn't tell you.
25: J.D. Vance.
24: Vice president. I don't know. J.K. Rowling.
23: Name the three branches of government.
24: I don't know why I chose to do this. Oh, God, I'm bad with all this.
26: Congress.
25: Conservative.
23: What is the First Amendment of the Constitution?
24: I have no idea.
23: I'm allowing you to do it right now.
24: Oh, free will?
26: I got nothing.
24: Freedom of speech?
21: Okay, hang on. So spring break is traditionally an activity that college students take part in. Is that right?
22: Correct.
20: Typically.
21: So these are not just high school graduates. These are people who somehow got out of high school without knowing the three branches of government. And now they are in college. They're supposed to be the leaders of tomorrow.
20: I know, maybe there's still some good ones coming up.
21: Okay. Yeah. Okay. Let's see.
24: I need help.
23: What is the Second Amendment of the Constitution?
26: The right to vote?
25: I don't know.
24: I have no idea.
23: You have two of them.
24: This is a trick question. I don't know.
25: Bear arms.
24: The right to go places.
23: How many Supreme Court justices are there?
24: 20.
25: 101.
23: Lower.
25: 55.
24: 13.
25: 7.
23: Higher.
25: 8.
24: 9.
23: Who was president in the 1990s?
24: How am I supposed to know this?
26: Was even alive.
25: Before Bush, I can't really give you anything.
24: Oh. Joe Clinton? FDR.
25: Clinton.
24: I got nothing. I should not have done this.
23: Name a state that borders California.
24: I don't know anything history.
23: That's geography.
24: Kentucky. Florida.
20: Did someone say Kentucky?
22: Yeah, and Florida.
20: For California?
22: Mm-hmm.
21: Yeah, you know, I laugh and then the laugh sort of fades. And then I get sad, and then I get angry. How are we creating people like this?
20: What do you think is the cause?
21: Well, Angela, I think we just want to get them out of school, whether they're prepared for life or not. I think nobody cares if they learned anything, especially their parents, apparently. Come on, this is basic stuff.
20: Well,
21: man.
20: Here's what I will say. I'm the type of person, I get nervous. Like if someone were to put me on the spot and ask me a question like that,
21: yeah.
20: I will choke and get nervous. I'm like, I know
21: this
20: that.
21: Isn't that. I know what you're talking about. This is not that. They are very calm and very confidently saying, this is the one that drives me crazy. It's how am I supposed to know that? I wasn't even born yet. Oh,
14: That one drives me insane. So you're not supposed to have any knowledge from before you
20: Listen,
14: before you existed. Oh boy, is that a self-centered way to look at the world.
20: I will stand on this, that in order to understand the present, you have to have some knowledge of the past.
14: Thank you. And not one of those kids could actually quote that.
20: Boy, we're grumpy.
14: Yeah. You kids get off of my lawn. And the traffic's awful, too. It's always awful. I don't understand it. Let's check in with Nate at the real-time traffic desk.
1: Up in Everett, eastbound 526 at Evergreen Way. We're still dealing with this collision. It's blocking that left exit lane to northbound I-5. Linwood to Seattle, back up a few minutes, an hour, 5 minutes. We're starting to get thick in Linwood again. And then it's just a bumper-to-bumper grind from Northgate all the way to I-90. Sure, go over to 99. That'll save you a little time. But we're bumper-to-bumper from North 46 all the way to the stadiums. Northbound 99 is thick at the stadiums now up to South Lake Union. Seattle to Federal Way is a half hour. We're starting to thin out already, but it is still slow from Interurban down to 516. Bellevue to South Center is at 45 minutes. It is thick from 520 all the way to the BMAC. Renton to Puyallup on the Valley Freeways at 45 minutes. We're bumper to bumper from Algona into Puyallup. And Olympia to Tacoma, 40-minute commute, but we're looking at scattered backups between JBLM and South Tacoma. Cairo News Radio, real-time traffic. I'm Nate Connors.
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27: 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Investing in securities involves a risk of loss.
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